0: called outside corner. Righty on lefty, Crow comes back, and the 0-1 yanked to first and over Burke down the line. Into the corner, Badu goes to get it out near the 317 marker, and Etzel has a double. Matthew Etzel, one of the only pieces of hard contact so far against Crow. That was 102 off the bat. On a cutter that just got a little bit too much of the plate. And it'll bring up Logan Driscoll. Driscoll doubled his first time up. And the next pitch is swung on and missed. A lot of lefties in their lineup. They've got five righties in reserve. Lefties hitting just 216, though, against Crow. Righty's 206, almost no difference in the splits. And Driscoll takes a strike on a curve and promptly trails the count 0-2 on back-to-back curveballs. Crow ready. Looks back at second, now fires, and that's lined and a hop to second. Out of the reach of Murray into right, a base hit. Badu comes up firing. Etzel holds at third. The throw comes in, and Crow backs up the play. I'm not sure Ramon Rodriguez knew that ball was coming in. It was off target to the first base side of home plate. Crow did a great job to be in the right spot to back it up. Either that or Rodriguez knew Crow was there and didn't want to vacate home plate, but Crow was the guy that reacted to that throw. Badu gunned it toward home plate. Etzel was held up at third on the single by Driscoll. And they've got runners on the corners now with one away. That was 102 off the bat. So back-to-back rockets. Here's the pitch to Jared Cerna, fouled away. And he's hacking on a first-pitch sinker. So Driscoll down in the count, 0-2. And yet got a very good pitch to hit. Top of the zone on a fastball. Now the 0-1, throw to first instead. Cerna struck out on a curve back in the second. 1-1 game here in the fourth inning. Breeze blowing out gently to left. Flags at half staff in honor of Dolly Parton. Here's a bunt by Cerna up along first, rolling, and Crow lets it go foul. And Crow was about to pick it up. Boy, he was very close to picking up that baseball, and then all of a sudden it was like a hot potato that he wanted no part of. He realized it was spinning in the right direction to go foul, and it did. That is a do-or-die decision there. If you have any chance to tag out the runner, there's a certain point where you've got to pick up the ball, and Crow was pushing that envelope, and Cerna went by, and Crow let it go foul. Cerna trying to bunt for a hit there, or if nothing else, squeeze in the go-ahead run. Etzel at third. Driscoll, the runner at first, not a big base stealer. Wilkin in at third, double play depth up the middle. The 0-2 pitch, and Cerna takes low and away. Well, if you're Coleman Crow, you got six strikeouts tonight. This would be a great time for number seven, because there are a lot of ways that Jared Cerna could try to get the go-ahead run in here. The Sounds are playing double play depth up the middle, but Cerna runs well. He's not an automatic guy to turn two against. Crow's 1-2 pitch, and Cerna takes just inside, and it's being challenged by Ramon Rodriguez. A high leverage enough spot to challenge it. Was it a strike? It was a strike. And Cerna is gone on strikes, and Ramon Rodriguez with another important challenge here in the fourth inning. Seven strikeouts for Crow, and that's the second out of the frame. And each strikeout has been on a winning challenge by the catcher. Here's Brendan Jones now, the number nine hitter. Left-handed batter singled his first time. Crow offers, and it's down low for a ball. Did he go on a check swing? No. Wilken is staying in at third, even with two down. Garcia, the shortstop, toward the middle. The outfield is straight away, and there's a throw to first to check on Driscoll. We're only in the fourth inning, but this is a very big spot in the game right here. Crow offers, and the 1-0 pitch is in for a strike and a curve. That's why that curveball is so lethal for Coleman Crow. As a batter, you know you're going to get it a lot, but you don't know exactly when. And Crow can vary that pitch, the 1-1, inside for a ball. It can be his out pitch, but he can also steal a strike with it. And it's so hard to make contact against with that high spin rate that you can see it coming in early in a count, and batters just take it. And he gets a lot of early strikes with it. 2-1 pitch. Hit to right down the line. Trouble in the corner. That ball is gone for a home run. Brendan Jones hits his first Jacksonville home run. And it came on a 2-1 curveball that hung just enough. And he hit it to the right field corner, right over that short fence. And Jacksonville takes a 4-1 lead. And for the first time in nearly a month, Coleman Crow gives up earned runs. Brendan Jones with a missile down the right field line. It's only about a 6-foot wall in that right field corner. Here's a ball to Cam Cannarella. We saw Akil Baddoo homer over that short wall on Tuesday night. Right out of that corner as Cannarella lines one to first. That's a fair ball down the line. And Badu's got to go get it in that corner near the 6-foot wall. He throws it in. Cannarella stops at second with a double. And, man, after almost no hard contact in the first three innings of the game, they are getting the barrel to it here in the fourth. That's their fourth hit of the inning. And Tyler Thornburg's coming out to talk to Crow. Thornburg does not make a lot of mound visits. He likes the catchers to take some ownership. So it's telling here that Thornburg wanted to go out and have a conversation with both Crow and the catcher, Ramon Rodriguez. I mentioned Brendan Jones earlier, a prospect for the Marlins and acquired at the trade deadline from the Yankees. He's only batting 172 in his first 11 games with Jacksonville. He's in the number 9 spot, and he hits that 3-run homer. Here's the pitch to Braden Taylor. Lined out to right. Baddoo coming on. Baddoo dives and can't get it. It's back to the wall. A run is in. Taylor around second, heading for third. Lockridge gets it in. It's a triple for Braden Taylor. Akil Baddoo dove for the ball and never touched it. And now it is 5-1. This is their fifth hit of the inning, and four of them have been for extra bases. Davis Sendelo Santos is the hitter. Coleman Crow has just run into a buzzsaw here. De Los Santos takes down and away. He has struck out and reached on an error, the 1-0, and it's lined into left, a base hit. And that will bring in Taylor. And now it is 6-1. Man, this has come out of nowhere. Graham Pauly is the ninth batter of the inning. Jacksonville has scored 5 runs in the frame. That was 106 off the bat by De Los Santos. The pitch by Crow, and Pauly takes it for a strike. The pitch got a lot of the plate. Crow's done that a few times in this inning, and he's paid for it. Now the 0-1, and Pauly hits a pop-up. Left field, this should end the inning. coming on, Tyler Black. He's there, and he's got it, and that does end the inning. But not before Jacksonville sends 9 to the plate. They come up with 5 runs in the inning on 6 base hits. 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At the end of 4, Jacksonville 6 and the Sounds 1.
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0: Tyler Black leads off the fifth inning here in Jacksonville. And how long ago did I say it was a gorgeous night or perfect night or whatever I described it as here in Jacksonville? We've got rain falling now. And somebody turned on the faucets here, and fans have headed for cover. It's a fairly steady rain, and now the Sounds are on the brink of three outs being away from this being an official game, and they're down 6-1. Jace Beck delivers to Tyler Black, and it's up and away. So rain falling here in Jacksonville. This is Florida to a T. It was not that long ago I was commenting about how perfect a night it was with the temperature and the breeze and the palm trees and harmless clouds. Here's rain. Here's a foul by Black off to the left out of play. I realize pop-up showers can happen all over the country, but you know Florida, I imagine. Florida is special in that way, and the Sounds have had every type of weather event, I feel like, and a type of weather day in their trips to Jacksonville over the last 6 years that you could have. 1-2, Black takes low from Beck. So virtually all the fans have gone to an area where they've got cover. The teams are playing through it on the field with rain coming down, and Jace Beck gets a new baseball. A nightmare bottom of the fourth, and then right when we went to the commercial break, the faucets got turned on. 6-1 Jacksonville in the fifth. And the 2-2 pitch, and Black takes high for a ball. Ethan Murray and Ramon Rodriguez will follow. Black walked his first time up. Sounds are 8-6 against Jacksonville this year. They had success when they came here in early June. They split that series, then won 4 out of 6 against Jacksonville at home in late June. 3-2, and Black hits a ground ball toward the middle. Paulie to his right at second has it. Off-balance throw, not in time. Tyler Black legs out an infield single. And the Sounds have the leadoff man aboard here in the fifth inning. Ethan Murray comes up. 2 weeks on the road. Sounds back home on Tuesday night. Louisville is in town for their one and only visit this year. 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The pitch. And Murray takes inside for ball one. Good stuff coming up on the homestand, including a Star Wars night. That'll be next Friday night on September the 4th. 1-0 pitch to Murray. And he swings and misses, looking to launch there. Next Saturday, the 5th, you've got the Sal Frelick bobblehead, part of the Skyline Series. You can complete the set. Jacob Mizorowski, Bryce Terang, and now the Sal Frelick bobblehead coming up next Saturday for the first 2,000 fans, presented by First Horizon. Pitch to Murray is fouled away. Homestand will start on Tuesday with a Tito's Tail Wagon Tuesday, and a portion of all the dog area tickets will benefit New Leash on Life. And a $2 Tuesday with $2 hot dogs, nachos, and popcorn on Tuesday night. 1-2 coming, and Murray swings and misses strike three. One away. Here's Ramon Rodriguez. Only 12 home games left. Do not miss out. The upcoming schedule does not have a lot on it for the Sounds at this point. 22 games left total and only 12 at home. So get out while you can. You can also take advantage of those 2027 early bird season ticket membership incentives that are going on for a little bit yet. Rodriguez takes high from back, ball one, as the rain continues to fall. Sounds are down 6-1 here in the fifth inning. So this game on the brink of being an official game. That's always a key marker in Jacksonville when you never know exactly what the weather's going to do. Here's the 1-0, and Rodriguez pops it up foul right side out of play. Rodriguez lined out to center his first time. He's got Black at first and one down. And the pitch. Rodriguez fouls it away. Brewers continue to lead the Mets 4-0 in the fifth inning in New York. Jacob Mizorowski has not allowed a hit yet. Brewers trying to take that series before they go back home. They've got the Rangers in Milwaukee tomorrow night. Now the 1-2 pitch, and Rodriguez fouls it away right side. Alderman over to give it a look, but it's out of play. Brewers still have 7 games remaining with the Cubs, and that'll all be in the next couple of weeks. 3 at Wrigley, actually 4 at Wrigley, starting on Monday. And then the following week, they'll host the Cubs for 3 in Milwaukee. 1-2 pitch. Rodriguez takes low. And right now, it's a 6.5 game lead for the Brewers, and a win for them tonight in New York can make it 7, because the Cubs are one of the 16 teams that are off today. Rodriguez waits, and Jace Beck comes home, and Rodriguez hits a high fly ball to shallow center. Serna goes out, Pauly goes out, Jones comes in, and Jones makes the catch. 2 down, and the batter is Eduardo Garcia. With MLB Plus, you can stream MLB Network 24/7 and select out-of-market games every week, plus live radio broadcasts of every game, Game Day 3D, Big Inning, and Minor League Action. 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Garcia's popped out. The first pitch is up and in. Almost hit him. A curveball. Any remaining win in this series would ensure the Sounds would at least split the season series with Jacksonville. The 1-0, and it's up. Oh, a high strike on Garcia. He doesn't like the call, but he's not going to challenge it. And it does appear to be a strike. Mitch Treziak got it right. But the Sounds are 8-6 against Jacksonville, a team that they had all kinds of trouble with last year, going 3-12. The 1-1 swung on, hit to right down the line, tailing foul and out of play. Pretty steady rain coming down right now here in Jacksonville. Sounds are down 6-1 in the fifth with two outs and a man on. Garcia waits, and the 1-2 from Jace Beck on the way. In the dirt for a ball. Plack holds it first. Last night's loss also guarantees that Rick Sweet will have to wait until next year to become minor league baseball's all-time wins leader. He's 23 wins away from tying Stan Wasiak for first all-time. 23 away with 22 left. 2-2 pitch is high for a ball. So even if the Sounds were to win out, Rick Sweet would finish the year where he is right now, second all-time in wins by a minor league manager. Garcia waits, and the 3-2 by Beck. There goes Black, and Garcia fouls it away. Boy, Beck has had to work for it the way this night has evolved. He's only allowed the one run, the homer by Burke back in the first inning. But the Sounds have fought off a lot of pitches, and Beck's pitch count is in the low 80s now. Here he comes again, and Garcia swings and misses strike three. Got him up and in with a fastball, and that retires the side. Seven strikeouts for Beck, and it is an official game now as Coleman Crowe comes back out. One hit, one left. We go to the bottom of the fifth with the rain falling. It's Jacksonville 6 and the Sounds 1.
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0: Rain falling in Jacksonville as Coleman Crowe goes back to work here in the bottom of the fifth inning. Sounds trying to bounce back from that rough fourth. They're down 6-1, and Kemp Alderman swings and fouls one away in the count, nothing and one. It's a 28-pitch inning for Crowe. He's been so dominant and in such command. Here's the 0-1, and Alderman foul tips one for a strike. It just did not come as an expectation the way that fourth inning went. A lot of hard contact, some pitches that were left over the middle of the plate, and Jacksonville did damage. Now the 0-2, Alderman takes strike three called. It's dropped by Rodriguez, but he tags out the hitter, and there's the first out here in the last of the fifth. So here's Matthew Etzel. Eight strikeouts now for Crowe. That one was on a four-seam fastball. First pitch to Etzel is taken for a strike. Etzel had a double that got that fourth inning started. Crow got the first out in that inning, but Edsel double, and that was the first of six hits in that inning. Next pitch is out.

Here's the 1-2 now, and it's taken outside for a ball. I mentioned earlier that this run of 8 outings in a row for him since he's gotten back healthy all began on the 4th of July against Jacksonville. 8 outings. His ERA was 1.69 in that stretch. He was 4-0. The team was 8-0. 2-2 pitch. Chopper foul up along first. The Sounds have won every game that Coleman Crow has started in that stretch of 8 outings going back to the 4th of July. It's been like automatic. Even if he didn't get the win, the team did. One out in the fifth. 2-2 pitch, and he just missed outside. Full count on Etzel. Etzel, another of your young guys, 24 years old. The 3-2, and it's outside, ball four. Crow tried to go curveball there on the outside corner, and he missed. So he issues a walk. His first walk of the night. And now Logan Driscoll comes up. You got a lot of young guys on this Jacksonville team and a lot of guys who are acquired in trades. Peter Bendix is the president of baseball operations for the Marlins in his third year. Used to be with the Rays. Driscoll fouls it away, so it's not a big surprise to see a couple of trades with Tampa Bay by the Marlins and some of these current Jacksonville guys having been with the Rays. Bendix obviously knows his former post well and that organization. Here's the throw to first and the runner back. We saw that even on their team last year. They had some former Rays draft choices. And the Marlins almost reached the playoffs last year. They had a very strong second half, even though they were without Kyle Stowers for most of that. And Sandy Alcantara had a rough return last year from Tommy John surgery. So the Marlins had some high hopes going into this year. Here's the 0-1 by Crow. And it's off the outside for a ball. They're third in the NL East, ahead of the Nationals and the Mets, but realistically not in the wild card chase, just because they've got a few teams they'd have to climb. Here's the 1-1, and it's swung on, lifted to center, well hit. Lockridge going back, and he's got a play right in front of the track to make the catch. Etzel goes back to first. Driscoll flies to center. Two down. And here's Jared Cerna. And you got two former Sounds who've done a nice job for the Marlins this year, especially the last couple of months. Brian Navarrete and Jansen Junk, who have been battery mates at times up there as former Sounds teammates. Cerna hits a line drive to right, a base hit. Etzel was running. He heads around second, goes to third on a base hit by Jared Cerna. An inside-out swing by Cerna on a pitch inside. He did not hit it hard, but it was right out of the reach of Blake Burke. The rain continues to fall, and they've got first and third with two down for Brendan Jones, who had the big swing of that fourth inning with a three-run homer. Crow delivers, and it's chopped foul up the right side. It's 0-1.

0: Crow ready at the belt, and a pitch. Swung on, lifted out to left. Black is there. In front of the warning track, Tyler, with the rain falling, makes the catch, and the inning is over. So Jacksonville does not score. One hit, two left. 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
11: Sixth inning here in Florida with rain coming down. The Sounds trail 6-1, and they've got the top of the order here with Brandon Lockridge, Brock Wilken, and Blake Burke. And Jace Beck's night is over. Jacksonville goes to Zach Brixey here in the sixth inning. And it's looking like Coleman Crowe's night is over on the Sounds side. He got the Rick Sweet handshake when he went into the dugout a moment ago after that fifth inning. Lockridge has struck out and grounded out. The pitch by Brixey is taken for ball one. Brixey got knocked around by the Sounds on Tuesday night in that 14-6 win. Five of the runs came in one inning against Zach Brixey. Brock Wilken homered off of him. Here's the 1-0, and Lockridge takes inside. Two balls, no strikes. So Jace Beck, new dad, third start with a new organization and team. Had a good one and leaves in line for a win. Gave up that homer to Blake Burke in the first inning, and that's all he gave up. The pitch, Lockridge swings and misses. One run, two hits, one walk, seven strikeouts for Beck. 82 pitches and 50 for strikes. Zach Brixey comes home. Lockridge takes low and away. Sounds entered this series coming off the Monday off day and the rainouts last Friday and Saturday in Norfolk. 3-1 pitch. And it's outside to Lockridge for ball four. He's on to start the sixth inning. And that Sunday doubleheader in Norfolk, including game one, where it was a combination of Brandon Sproat and Tate Keener, two guys who are typically starters. So the relievers did not work much late last week in Norfolk. Most of them have gotten an outing in the first two games of this series. Carlos Rodriguez and Caleb Bowman remain very well rested, and I would imagine we'd see at least one of those guys tonight. The pitch, Wilken hits it in the air, right side, foul, and out of play. And I think that is Carlos Rodriguez right now on the Sounds bullpen mound out beyond the wall in left center. Yeah, that's Rodriguez getting ready as the Crowe replacement. The 0-1 by Brixey. Here it is, and Wilken takes it for a strike on the inside corner. Brock did not like that call. And he's got reason to. It missed down and in. And Wilken's going to use his timeout. 0-2, it should be 1-1. Wilken has struck out and popped out tonight. The rain has let up a little bit. If not stopped completely, it's really let up, and some fans are coming back to their seats. Here's the 0-2, and Wilken hits a line drive to left, a base hit. Over the shortstop, Serna. Lockridge scoots to second on the base hit by Wilken. Sounds trying to get back in the game. They're down 6-1 here in the sixth inning. And here's Blake Burke. Burke homered in the first and then struck out in the fourth inning. Sounds have hit plenty of home runs on this road trip, going back to last week in Norfolk and this week here in Jacksonville. The pitch, and Burke takes up and away for a ball. Burke's first Sounds home run came last week in that Norfolk series. Last Thursday. Sounds hit two home runs in each of the first three games of that series in Norfolk. Burke slaps one foul. They hit a total of seven for that series. And then they put up 14 runs on 16 hits here on Tuesday. They found a power stroke on this trip. Next one, and Burke takes it for a ball, and it's being challenged by Driscoll. So changeup down, and it was down. Confirmed a ball, and Jacksonville loses a challenge. Yeah, with Burke's home run tonight, that's 11 homers on the road trip for the Sounds. 11 homers in eight games for a team that does not homer a lot. Based on the season numbers and especially the second half numbers, toward the bottom of the league in home runs. But they've hit 11 in eight games on the trip. 2-1. And that's in the dirt for a ball. That's your fact of the game, brought to you by TaskRabbit. Here's another fact. TaskRabbit covers more than just assembly. From hanging string lights to heavy lifting and organization, Taskers have been helping Music City get it all done for years. Download the TaskRabbit app today. Burke's brought that power presence from AA. 30 homers for Biloxi this year. Former Tennessee Vol waits, and the 3-1 pitch is off the plate, ball four. And Zach Brixey, who got knocked around on Tuesday, is opening the door here for the Sounds. We're in the sixth inning. The bases are loaded with nobody out. Two walks and a single. And here's Akil Baddoo. And their pitching coach, Jared Eichhoff, can sense the moment and is heading out to talk to Zach Brixey. 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And we'll do our trivia segment here in a second. Right now, let's see if Baddoo can come through here. Sounds are down by five. They've got the bases loaded with nobody out. Jacksonville's got bullpen going. Here's the pitch, and Baddoo swings and misses on a changeup. Brixey, 48 innings this year for Jacksonville. He's got 25 walks. ERA over four. He's on for the 34th time. And the 0-1 pitch. Baddoo swings and misses. And he got the changeup a second time. Baddoo had a sac fly against Brixey in the sixth inning on Tuesday night. Jacksonville needed all that Jace Beck could give them tonight. They've used a lot of relievers in the first two games of the series. Now the 0-2 pitch, and Baddoo takes outside for a ball. Their starter, Brandon White, on Tuesday only went three innings. They used four guys out of the bullpen. And then last night they used, well, I should clarify that, three full-time relievers. They finished the game on Tuesday with a position player on the mound. So three relievers, and then six pitchers last night in a bullpen game. Here's the 1-2. Swung on, yanked right side, Babadou, a base hit. That'll bring in Lockridge. Wilkin right behind him around third. Here's the throw to the plate. Offline. Wilkin slides in safely. And we've got a ball game again. Akil Baddoo with a two-run single into right. Burke goes to third, and it's 6-3 in the sixth inning. He tried to get that changeup past Baddoo one more time. He'd gotten ahead with it on swinging strikes to the first two pitches. Went back to the changeup again, and Baddoo pulled it into right for a single. RBIs 37 and 38 for Baddoo. Now they're on the corners with nobody out for Jefferson Carroll, who represents the tying run. Carroll has struck out and popped out. And the pitch. And Carroll drives one. Center field deep. Jones back on the track near the wall. That's gone. This game is tied. Jefferson Carroll with a laser beam home run to dead center. The rain starting to fall again, and Carroll launches one into the showers. And it is 6-6 in the sixth on a rocket by Carroll. Right over the 400 marker, and Carroll has tied the game. What a turnaround. The Sounds respond with five runs in the inning. There are no outs. And David Carpenter's coming out to make a pitching change. Zach Brixey, for the second time in this series, gets shelled. It'll be Tyler Black at the plate when we come back. It's 6-6 in the sixth inning. And we're back after this on 94.9 The Fan and the Sounds Radio Network.
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11: It is a tie ball game again in Jacksonville. The Sounds have scored five runs here in the sixth inning without an out being recorded. And left-hander Christian McLeod is the new pitcher as the rain returns and intensifies. Bases empty for Black. Lefty on lefty. And McLeod delivers and Black takes inside for ball one. Man, wild middle innings here tonight in Jacksonville. The Jumbo Shrimp scored five runs in the fourth inning with rain falling, and you're thinking, oh no, they're going to take the lead just in time to make the game official. There has not been a delay so far. Here's the 1-0, and it's taken for a strike. And then once their starter, Jace Beck, left the game, Zach Brixey came on, and the Sounds were ready. Walk, single, homer. Five runs in a flurry. And they've tied it up at six. McLeod's 1-1, and Black takes low. Christian McLeod was one of the guys they added yesterday from Double-A Pensacola after they got thin on pitching right away as the series began. 2-1 pitch now on the way, and Black swings and misses. Their starter last night would have been Patrick Monteverde. He got called up by the Marlins. They went to a bullpen game, and they've used 9 relievers in the first 2 games of the series. And now they call on McLeod, who is making a return to Jacksonville. He's had 3 other outings with them this year. The 2-2, and down and away, 3-2. And it's his 18th outing in AAA overall. He had some time with St. Paul for the Twins the last couple of years, and then earlier this season, before he was signed as a free agent by the Marlins back in the middle of May. 3-2. Up and in on Black. It almost hit him. And the go-ahead run is now on base here in the 6th inning. McLeod walks his first batter. And here's Murray. Rain lets up a little bit. Murray's flied to right and struck out. McLeod has not given up a run in 5 innings this year with Jacksonville. He's also worked in 17 games down at Double-A Pensacola. His pitch is in the dirt, and it's smothered by Driscoll. David Tufo going through signs down at third. Sounds grab the immediate lead tonight if you're just tuning in. Blake Burke homered in the first inning. Jacksonville tied the game in the third, took a lead with 5 in the fourth, and the Sounds have drawn even here in the 6th with 5. The 1-0, there goes Black. The pitch, is ball to Murray, throw to second. Black slides in safely. Steal number 22 on the year for Black. He's only been caught 3 times, and the go-ahead run in scoring position. McLeod working third base side of the rubber. Looks back at second. Now the 2-0. And Murray takes it for a strike on the inside corner. Nobody out in the inning. The first 6 batters of the frame have reached. Now the 2-1. And Murray takes high. The way it's turned out, it's more than enough time for Carlos Rodriguez to get ready. He was warming when the inning began, but now here we are about, 10 minutes later, and there are no outs. 3-1 pitch. Murray takes inside, ball 4. And that is 7 in a row to reach base to begin this inning. McLeod has walked his first 2 batters. And here's Ramon Rodriguez. Our JLS Mechanical HVAC trivia segment. I'll give you a trivia question. 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Now they're charging an automatic strike on Ramon Rodriguez. He was not alert to the pitcher, evidently, by the 8-second mark on the clock. So an automatic strike on Rodriguez. 2-1, nobody out. The corners are in, thinking Rodriguez is going to bunt. He squares early. McLeod delivers, and Rodriguez pulls back and takes ball 1. So radiobooth@nashvillesounds.com. Include your name and what city you're listening from in the email so we can identify you on the air if you're the winner. And the first one to get it right will win 2 tickets to a Sounds game and automatically be entered for a chance at the end of the month to win a free 1-year membership to JLS Mechanical's Gold Tier Maintenance Plan. $300 value prize. The 0-2. Rodriguez not squaring. Swings and misses. Strike 3. And a big first out. Rodriguez unable to move the runners along. Now the 9th batter of the inning is Eduardo Garcia. Well, Jacksonville's got a long history as a minor league club. They've been AAA since 2021. They used to be AA. And they were AA for several different organizations, including going back in the day to the Montreal Expos from 1985 to 1990. Garcia takes low one in. So one of the all-time great former Jacksonville players, they were the Jacksonville Expos then. The name of the team was Expos, not just the parent club. But one of the all-time great Jacksonville players in their franchise history is their legendary Hall of Famer, Randy Johnson. Here's a ball up and away. He pitched in Jacksonville, coming up with the Expos in 1987. So I've got a question about Randy Johnson here for you. 2-0 on Garcia. 2 on, 1 away, tie game, the pitch. And it's in for a strike. Randy Johnson is second all-time in strikeouts behind Nolan Ryan. Name another in the top five. Name another pitcher in the top five all-time in Major League strikeouts. Former Jacksonville Expo, Randy Johnson is second behind Nolan Ryan. Name another pitcher in the top five. Here's a 2-1 by McLeod. Runner goes for third. The pitch, check swing, no. The throw to third, and Black is in there. And Murray takes second on a delay. Garcia took the pitch down. The throw to third on Black was late. Murray wasn't running right away, but then he took off after the throw went to third. So the Sounds put the wheels in motion again. Black with his second stolen base of the inning. Murray ends up taking second. It's 3-1 on Garcia. So after Rodriguez did not move the runners along, the Sounds used their speed to move the runners along, and Murray will get a steal of second, even though he didn't break right away. 3-1 to Garcia. Swung on and missed. 3-2, and Garcia slipped on that swing. The rain is very light right now. But again, name another pitcher in the top five all-time in strikeouts behind Randy Johnson and number one Nolan Ryan. Send in your answer to radiobooth@nashvillesounds.com. Infield in, second and third, tie game, 3-2 pitch, up and away, ball four, and the bases are loaded again. And that's the third walk of the inning by Christian McLeod. And Brandon Lockridge, the 10th batter of the frame, stands in. And a great chance for the Sounds to take the lead back. Bags are loaded with one away, all on walks by McLeod. And he delivers, and Lockridge takes inside for ball one. Black at third, Murray at second, Garcia at first. And the 1-0 is in for a strike. So we'll check the inbox in a little bit. Get your trivia answers sent in. Former Jacksonville Expo, Randy Johnson, second all-time in strikeouts behind Nolan Ryan. Name another pitcher in the top five. Here's the 1-1. Lockridge takes a strike. You can tell the Sounds are cautious about taking swings right now against Christian McLeod. He's walked three batters. You're inclined to think he might walk you when you're in there. 1-2 on Lockridge. Bases loaded, one away, the pitch, and Lockridge strikes out swinging. Two down now in the inning. And here's Brock Wilken. Wilken tonight is 1-for-3. He singled earlier in this inning. Lefty on righty. McLeod offers, and Wilken takes in the dirt, ball one. Wilken steps out, now digs back in. Lefty on righty, McLeod fires. And Wilken pops it up to right. Playable for Etzel. He comes in a couple of steps and makes the catch to retire the side. So the Sounds send 11 to the plate. They tie the game against Zach Brixey, and they miss a great chance to take the lead against Christian McLeod. They get a total of 5 runs in the inning on 3 base hits. And at the end of 5.5, it's the Sound 6 and Jacksonville 6.
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11: Last of the sixth inning, and Carlos Rodriguez takes over for Coleman Crow. He had more than enough time to get ready out in that bullpen. A long top of the sixth inning. The Sounds score 5 runs to tie the game. The rain is still falling. It's a light rain at the moment. The grounds crew came out to do some work on the home plate area. And before Rodriguez faces Cam Cannarella, let's pause 10 seconds for station ID on 94.9 The Fan and the Sounds Radio Network.
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11: Jeff Hem with you here at Vistar Ballpark in Jacksonville, Florida. Jake Steigelfest and Colin Kadoof at the controls back at 94.9 The Fan. 6 runs on 5 hits for the Sounds. 6 runs on 11 hits for Jacksonville. And each team has had a 5-run inning in this game. Top of the order here for the Shrimp with Cannarella, Taylor, and De Los Santos against Rodriguez, who's on 8 days of rest. Here's the first pitch, and it's up and in for ball one. Got to go back to early in that Norfolk series last week. Carlos Rodriguez threw 2 scoreless innings. Here's the pitch, and that's down and in. That was the opener of the road trip. He threw 19 pitches, 14 were strikes, had a good one in back of Colton Gordon. And Rodriguez, a former starter, now more of a multi-inning reliever. To the windup and the 2-0 pitch. And Cannarella takes outside ball 3. Rodriguez 0-5 on the year with a 7.38 ERA in 17 appearances. He missed a lot of time earlier in the year on the injured list after pitching for the Brewers at the end of May. He fires inside. It's ball 4. And a 4-pitch walk to Cannarella starts the sixth inning. And that's a guy with speed. Cannarella 10 for 10 in steals. So here's Braden Taylor. An RBI triple and a single tonight, as well as a strikeout. The pitch, and in for strike 1. Rodriguez has given up some damage to lefties this year. The 0-1, swing and a miss. He's got a good changeup, and he flashed it right there to get ahead 0-2 on the left-handed batting Taylor. So left-hand heavy Jacksonville lineup tonight. And lefties batting 375 in the big leagues against Rodriguez this year, 182 for righties. Here's a swing and a miss, strike three. No problem against that left-handed batter. Back-to-back changeups, and Taylor's gone for out number one. At AAA, the splits are also dramatic and in favor of left-handed batters. Lefties are hitting .421 against Rodriguez at AAA. .250 for righties. Davison De Los Santos takes outside for ball one. So it's a good test tonight for Rodriguez with all these lefties. One out, one on. Tie game in the sixth inning. And the pitch. Swing and a miss. Big hack by De Los Santos. And Rodriguez wants to have a quick chat here with Ramon Rodriguez. He called him out to talk about something. Quick conversation. Maybe a change of the game plan or something that Rodriguez noticed. It was a very brief conversation. A pat on the back by Ramon Rodriguez to his pitcher Carlos Rodriguez. Now the 1-1. And De Los Santos takes low on a changeup. Cannarella leads at first, held by Burke. 2-1 pitch, way outside, 3-1. Rodriguez, end of May, was with the Brewers, missed all of June due to injury. Here's the pitch, and it's outside for a ball, and he walks Davison De Los Santos. So two on with one away, flirting with danger here. Two walks, and Graham Pauly comes up. And Rodriguez initially came back to the game action in early July on a rehab assignment, later joined the Sounds. Was activated and optioned in mid-July. Here's a ball outside to Pauly. And then after the trade deadline moves the Brewers made, they needed a spot on the 40-man roster, and Rodriguez got designated for assignment and outrighted. Here's the 1-0 pitch, and Pauly swings and misses. So there have been some tough moments this year for Carlos Rodriguez, who's had tastes of the big leagues the last couple of years with the Brewers. Now the 1-1, and Graham Pauly swings and misses on an elevated fastball. Rodriguez first got to the big leagues in 2024, made three starts. His last eight outings with Milwaukee have been out of the bullpen. Four last year, four this year. The 1-2, up and away. Pauly didn't chase there, and it's 2-2. Graham Pauly has struck out, grounded out, and flied out. Two on, one out. Rodriguez fires, and the 2-2 is down and away on a changeup. That one was not close enough to entice the hitter. And now it's a full count. Here's the 3-2. And Pauly takes low for ball four, a third walk in the inning. And that will bring up Kemp Alderman. Alderman is 0 for 3. Sounds left him loaded in the top half. Now they're trying to strand him loaded in the bottom half. The pitch swung on, line to left, a base hit. Cannarella is in. De Los Santos will hold. And Jacksonville is back in front, 7-6. Three walks, and then followed by a first pitch single by Kemp Alderman. Here's Matthew Etzel. Etzel's one out of two with a double and a walk. The pitch, that's banged in the air, foul down the left field line and out of play. Corners are in. Wilkin and Burke trying to have options on a ground ball hit their way. Double play depth up the middle. The 0-1 outside, and it's one ball and one strike. Seven, six, Jacksonville here in the sixth inning. Only one away. The outfield playing straight away against Etzel, who's got power with 15 homers. Rodriguez, the 1-1 pitch. Swung on, bounced to first. Slowly, Burke's got it. Comes home for one, and that's all. They get the lead man, De Los Santos, on a 3-2 force play. So now there are two down. Pauly to third, Alderman to second. Etzel with a fielder's choice. And here's Logan Driscoll, another left-handed batter. There's been only one hit in the inning. Here's the pitch. Driscoll swings and misses on a changeup. Rodriguez has gotten two outs against lefties. He walked the left-handed batting Pauly. Here's the 0-1 pitch. Check swing, the pitch high, and the appeal to third, no swing. Well, the rain, I think, has stopped. If it hasn't stopped, it's a sprinkle. So two different periods here with steady rain, but they've not been enough of a problem to cause a delay. The 1-1 popped up to center. Actually, towards shortstop. Garcia makes the catch in back of second base, and the inning is over. So Jacksonville takes the lead. One run on one hit with three men left. 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We go to the seventh inning, Jacksonville 7 and the Sounds 6.
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11: Blake Burke sets a lead off the seventh inning here. Sounds are down 7-6. They scored five in the top of the sixth inning to tie the game, and then Jacksonville got the lead right back, taking advantage of a few walks. So the Sounds are down a run as we hit the late innings. The rain has stopped, and Christian McLeod works another frame here for Jacksonville. Burke, Badu, and Carroll are due up. And lefty on lefty, here's the pitch. And Burke takes strike one on a slider. Burke homered in the first inning. He has struck out and walked since then. And they'll play their third baseman, Taylor, well off the line. McLeod coming back 0-1, and it's in for a strike. McLeod walked three batters in that sixth inning after coming on for Zach Brixey, but he got out of it. The Sounds could not do the same in their scenario in the bottom of the inning when Carlos Rodriguez walked him loaded. 0-2 now to Burke. Here it is. And that swung on, poked foul, and he stays alive. That was part of the frustration last night, too. The Sounds drew a bunch of walks. Here's the 0-2, and it swung on, yanked on the ground to second, taken on a hop by Pauly, and he throws to first in time. One gone here in the seventh inning. Last night, the Sounds only had one run on three hits, but they were given six walks. Jacksonville pitching also hit a couple of batters. And there was an error, so there were nine free bases given out. The Sounds didn't do much with it. Here's Badu. He had a two-run single in that sixth inning rally. The pitch by McLeod is swung on and missed, and Badu comes up empty on the slider. Now the 0-1, and it's swung on, hit in the air to left, down the line. Over is Cannarella, and it's out of play. And two on Badu, lefty on lefty here. And McLeod kicks and offers, and Badu takes high. One ball and two strikes. Sounds bullpen appears to have some movement. I don't think anybody's throwing, though. Rodriguez normally goes multiple innings. The 1-2, looped in the air and back at third by Badu. That's going to fall for a hit. He throws the hands at it, turns, gives it a look, and is content with a long single. Akil Badu fought off that pitch. He did not want to take it with two strikes, so he just threw the bat at it and guided it the other way for a single. And the tying run is on here in the seventh inning. And now Jefferson Carroll comes up again. After his missile homer back in the sixth inning to dead center tied the game. Here's the pitch, and Carroll takes up high. 13 homers and now 61 RBIs on the year for Carroll. He's right behind Brock Wilkin in both scenarios. Here's the 1-1, and it's up high for a ball. Badu held by Alderman. Here's the 2-0, and that is up high, 3-0. And Carroll is looking to feast here. He could look for something very specific, and Christian McLeod will want to be very careful. 3-0 on Carroll. Tying run at first, one away, seventh inning. And the pitch. And Caro takes a strike on a slider. That tells you all you need to know. McLeod's got three walks on the night already. And it was 3-0 on Caro. He did not want to throw a fastball. Stole one with a slider. Now a 3-1 pitch coming. Badu gets his lead. And here's the pitch. And Caro fouls it away. Got another slider and took a rip at it. And it's a full count now. Carroll's only gotten one fastball in this sequence. Four sliders and one heater. 3-2. There goes Badu. The pitch. Caro takes low, ball four. And the Sounds have a threat again versus Christian McLeod. Two on with one out. Tyler Black coming up. Lefty on lefty here for McLeod. Remember, they're thin on pitching. They don't really have the luxury to play too many matchups. It's more just about once they put a guy in, they really need to maximize him before they take him out. Here it comes to Black, and it's outside for ball one. Well, McLeod's thrown a lot of pitches here, almost 40 in his outing. He has not given up a run yet, but he's walked four batters. Tying run at second, go-ahead run at first, and the 1-0. And Black takes inside, ball two. I detailed it last night, the biggest difference between these two teams in the second half is their pitching, because they both had great pitching staffs in the first half. The 2-0 now, and Black takes it outside, it's 3-0. Another 3-0 count. These two teams were top five in the league in team ERA in the first half. Second half, Jacksonville toward the bottom of the league. Sounds are second in team ERA. 3-0 coming, and Black takes a strike. Another 3-0 slider by McLeod. They've got movement in their bullpen beyond the wall and left. Sounds are down a run in the seventh inning. Badu at second, Caro at first, and now a timeout by Tyler Black. Lefty on lefty. Runners get their leads. And the 3-1. And Black takes it outside, ball four. And they're loaded with one out. Ethan Murray, the batter. And Jared Eichhoff, the Jacksonville pitching coach, is coming out. It's hard to tell out there in their bullpen if they've got a guy ready or not. They've got a lot of guys moving around. But I don't know if anybody is actually fully warmed up to come in the game. It feels like they need more from McLeod because of the overall pitching shortage and overworked bullpen they're dealing with. Three innings from their starter on Tuesday. Bullpen game last night. And you got three more games in the series before the Monday off day, and they're expected to have a bullpen game on Sunday. So they've got to be careful with how often they go to the bullpen. Bags are loaded, one down. The pitch to Murray. He is in for strike one. Sounds have gotten five walks in the last two innings from Christian McLeod. Can they get a run against him? Badu at third, Caro at second, Black at first. And the 0-1 pitch. Murray takes low and in for a ball. Ton of breaking stuff from McLeod. Sliders, that one was a curveball. First baseman Alderman is in. The second baseman Pauly's toward the middle. Lefty on righty. And the 1-1 pitch. And Murray takes a strike on a slider. So now it's 1-2 on Ethan Murray. He's got a 6-game hitting streak and an 11-game, now 12, with a walk his last time up, 12-game on base streak, enjoying one of his better stretches of the year. Bases loaded, one away, the 1-2 pitch, and Murray takes one in the dirt, smothered by Driscoll. That pitch was well shy of home plate. McLeod spiked a changeup. Now there is activity in the Jacksonville bullpen. They've got a right-hander warming. I don't know that it's a guy that's going to be ready anytime real soon. I think it's Jake Walkinshaw. Bases loaded. The 2-2 to Ethan Murray is on the way. And Murray hits a bouncing ball to short. Cerna's got it. Shovel to second. One. Turn to first. Murray beat it out. And the game is tied. It's 7-7 in the seventh. Ethan Murray just beats the throw to first. An RBI fielder's choice, and the Sounds manage a run and tie the game. Badu scores the run. Carroll goes to third. The ball was not hit very hard. Jacksonville had to hurry. Cerna shoveled it to Paulie as quickly as he could, but Murray beat the throw at first. So Carroll is at third. Murray at first with two down. And here's Ramon Rodriguez. First pitch. Rodriguez bounces one to third and foul. Third half inning in a row where a run has been scored at least. Sounds tie the game at 7. And they've got two on with two out to try to get the lead. Here's the pitch. Rodriguez takes a slider for a strike. Ramon tonight 0 for 3. He's lined out to center, flied to center, and struck out. McLeod ahead 0-2. And the pitch. And Rodriguez hits a fly ball foul down the left field line. And it's out of play. Carroll needs to be very ready over at third base with two down and being the go-ahead run. McLeod's ahead 0-2, and he already is a guy who throws a ton of breaking pitches. So any ball in the dirt that could get away, Carroll's got to be ready. McLeod's 0-2. Here it comes, and Rodriguez fouls it away. Another slider. He has barely thrown any fastballs in this inning. He threw two fastballs to Black, one to Caro, one to Badu, none to Burke. And he hasn't thrown one yet. Here to Rodriguez, who hits a fly ball to center. Jones is there, and he's got it to retire the side. So the Sounds do get a run. They tie the game. They leave a little bit of meat on the bone, but they do tie it up. One run, one hit with two left. Time to stretch here in Jacksonville. We go to the bottom of the seventh inning. It's the Sounds 7 and Jacksonville 7.
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Jacob Nisarowski, another quality start. Take that to the bank pretty much every time these days for the Miz. Two runs, two hits, six innings for Nisarowski. The 1-1 is hit out to right center, deep. Backer Lockridge and Baddoo. That ball is off the wall, a base hit. Lockridge gets it in. Serna holds at second with a double. And they've got the go-ahead run in scoring position right away here in the seventh. Brendan Jones comes up. Normally would think he might be a bunting candidate here. It's not the ninth inning, it's the eighth inning, so not an automatic bunting situation. You're not necessarily just playing for a run, but Jones a 172 hitter, but he's homered tonight. The corners are in thinking there could be a bunt, and he's not. He takes outside for ball one. Rodriguez looks back at second, now delivers, and Jones fouls one straight back. In January, Jones was traded to the Marlins. Here's the 1-1, and he takes it for a strike. He was part of the package that the Marlins got when they dealt Loretto, Tennessee native Ryan Weathers to the Yankees. They got four players in return. Brendan Jones, one of them. And he began the year at Double-A for the Marlins. The pitch, and he swings and fouls it away. 12 homers in 81 games down at Double-A. He's 24 years old and originally a 12th round pick out of Kansas State 2 years ago by the Yankees. 1-2 pitch. Down low for a ball from Rodriguez. That changeup. Carlos loves that pitch against lefties, and he's getting a lot of lefties tonight. 7 all in the 7th. Runner at second. Nobody out. Outfield straight up, and the 2-2 pitch. And Jones swings and misses strike three. Got him with a fastball. One away. Second strikeout for Rodriguez. And it brings up Cam Cannarella. All the pitching changes tonight have been brought to you by the Mint Gaming Hall Kentucky Downs. So close, the exit is in Tennessee. Home to more than 1,000 gaming machines, live entertainment, a sports book, and more. 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The pitch, Cannarella takes inside for a ball. We do have a trivia winner. I'll get to that here in a second. And a pitch. Swung on line to right, a base hit down the line. Serna rounding third and to score. Cannarella heads for second. He will hold with a double, and Jacksonville retakes the lead. Boy, they have been peppering the ball tonight to right field and down that line. There was a cutter in. In fact, it was off the plate. It would not have been a strike, and Cannarella pulled it over Blake Burke and down near that 317 marker again in the right field corner. Akil Baddoo has had to run into that corner several times tonight, and now it's 8-7. Here's Braden Taylor, another lefty, and a swing and a miss by Taylor, and it's 0-1. Two doubles in the inning. Taylor is 2-for-4 tonight. They've got 14 hits. They had 11 against Coleman Crow, and now 3 against Carlos Rodriguez. Here's the 0-1, and that's downstairs on a changeup. Our trivia question tonight involved Randy Johnson, who pitched here in Jacksonville back in the late 80s when they were Double-A for the Montreal Expos. It's 1987. Here's the 1-1, and that's low for a ball. Randy Johnson, second all-time in strikeouts,

0: behind only Nolan Ryan. We asked you to name somebody else in that top five all-time in strikeouts. And our winner tonight is Greg. And where were you, Greg? You are in Hendersonville. Greg in Hendersonville is the winner. 2-1 pitch is high and in for a ball. So, Greg, you win two tickets to a Sounds game, and you're automatically entered for a chance to win that $300 value prize at the end of the month from JLS Mechanical HVAC. You correctly identified Roger Clemens. There's a strike called on Taylor. Roger Clemens is third all-time in strikeouts behind Nolan Ryan and former Jacksonville Expo Randy Johnson. So right you are with Roger Clemens. That was a popular answer. 3-2 pitch. And Taylor checks. Did he go? He did not. It's upstairs for ball four. And that's going to bring up Davis and De Los Santos. Sounds have some action in their bullpen. That's Jared Koenig getting ready. And Tyler Thornburg is going to go out for a visit. Your other two possible right answers, Steve Carlton and Bert Blyleven. So that's your top five all-time in strikeouts. Clemens, Carlton, and Blyleven were your possible right answers tonight. And Greg in Hendersonville is the winner tonight. We'll do more trivia tomorrow. Don't forget, it's a day game tomorrow. 11:05 a.m. Central Time, first pitch. Brandon Sproat against Bradley Blaylock. So here's Davis and De Los Santos. You got the left-handed batter, Graham Pauly, on deck. And more lefties after that. Here's the pitch, and it's in for a strike. So this feels like final batter territory for Carlos Rodriguez with two on and one away, and the Sounds trailing by a run again. A mound visit to buy some time for Koenig. Here's the 0-1 now by Rodriguez. And it's a check swing. Did the batter go? He did not on the appeal down to first. 1-1 the count. De Los Santos 1-for-3 with a walk tonight. Here's the 1-1 pitch. Swing and a miss. Adam Fuhl way out in front on a sweeper. And it's one ball and two strikes. That's the type of swing that when you see that as a catcher and pitcher, you're thinking we should go right back to that pitch. That was an awkward hack. Here's the 1-2. And it's a pitch upstairs. Foul tip, actually. Strike three. They went elevated fastball. And De Los Santos nicked it into the glove of Rodriguez. So Rodriguez gets the second out. De Los Santos gone on strikes. He was like trying to hold up on his swing, and he accidentally foul tipped it into the glove of the catcher. And Carlos Rodriguez will face Graham Pauly here, righty on lefty. And the pitch, check swing, down low, did he go? No, the pitch down, one ball, no strikes on Pauly. So thanks to all of you for submitting your trivia answers. We'll do more tomorrow, 11:05 a.m. Central Time, first pitch. Since there's a Jaguars preseason game across the parking lot tomorrow night, Jumbo Shrimp have a day game. The 1-0, Pauly takes a strike. And then 5:35 on Saturday, 1:05 Central on Sunday to wrap up the road trip. Pauly is 0-for-3 with a walk. And the 1-1 by Rodriguez is outside for a ball. Graham Pauly's been up and down to the Marlins a few times this year. He's got fairly even splits, lefty and righty. Two on, two out, 2-1 pitch. Pauly hits a line drive to right, shallow, down for a hit. Cannarella is in. Taylor goes to third. It's a base hit for Graham Pauly, And Jacksonville adds an insurance run. It is now 9-7. And Rick Sweet is coming out, I think. He's on the dugout steps, and here he comes. And that's going to be all for Carlos Rodriguez. He stayed in to face another lefty, and Paulie got him. Two runs in the inning for the Shrimp. Kemp Alderman will be the batter, and Jared Koenig is coming in from the bullpen. It's 9-7 Jacksonville here in the seventh inning. Back after this on 94.9 The Fan and the Sounds Radio Network.
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0: Jared Koenig takes over for Carlos Rodriguez here in the bottom of the seventh inning. Sounds are trailing 9-7. Jacksonville has been tough to keep off the scoreboard tonight. They've scored in four of their six innings. For their seven innings, and Koenig trying to stop the bleeding and end this seventh inning facing Kemp Alderman. First pitch is in for strike one. Carlos Rodriguez, an inning and two thirds, and at the moment, three runs allowed, four hits, four walks, and three strikeouts, and he threw 50 pitches, but only 25 were strikes. Next one by Koenig is lifted out to left. Black is there, coming on. That drops for a hit, and a run is in. Black might have gotten deceived by that fly ball. It was not hit hard, and he could not get to it towards shallow left field. It's a bloop single for Alderman. Now it's 10-7. Taylor is in. Paulie stops at second. Yeah, Black got a little bit of a late break on that ball. That run goes to Carlos Rodriguez. Now Matthew Etzel takes strike one from Jared Koenig. Koenig is on 3 days rest. He pitched in the second game of that doubleheader Sunday in Norfolk. Gave up a run on two hits. The 0-1 swung on, fouled away. And Koenig on for the 15th time with the Sounds this year. A 3.55 ERA. This is his fourth outing in this go-around with the Sounds. We saw him back in May and June on rehab assignment. Later got optioned by the Brewers, and after going to Arizona, joined the Sounds a couple of weeks ago. So he's working for the fourth time since rejoining the club. Here's the 0-2 to Etzel from Koenig. The big left-hander delivers, and it's swung on, fouled away. That heavy sinker, 96 on the gun from Koenig. Ten-7 Jacksonville. Now the 0-2. Here it is. And a breaking ball is fouled away. Man, they had a total of 8 hits last night. They had 10 on Tuesday. They've got 16 tonight. Two on, two down. And Koenig's 0-2 pitch is down low for a ball. One ball, two strikes. And the pitch on the way. Taken for strike three called. Got him looking, and that will end the inning. But not before the Jumbo Shrimp score 3 runs in the inning on 4 base hits. They leave 2. They have not gone in order tonight. It's not been a routine night for Sounds pitchers. We go to the 8th inning. Sounds Baseball is driven by your Middle Tennessee Toyota dealers. 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
0: Eduardo Garcia set to lead off the 8th inning for the Sounds, and Jake Walkinshaw is the new pitcher for Jacksonville. I don't know the full extent of their pitching situation. There's always more going on than we could know from up here, and that's even for the Sounds, who we cover every day. It's even harder to know for the visitors. We know they're thin on arms, and I feel like one way to illustrate that is the fact that Walkinshaw is in the game. He threw 23 pitches last night. Here's the pitch, and Garcia takes up high. Every now and then at AAA, guys will go consecutive days. It is far from routine the way it is for you to be expected to do that as a big league reliever. And you don't really see guys going a second straight day after 23 pitches the previous day. Strike on Garcia. The Sounds have had guys go back-to-back days a couple times this year. Not everybody's even done it, and it's got to be the right situation with a fairly minimal pitch count from the day before. Sounds are down 10-7 in the 8th as Garcia takes outside. So it tells me that, well, yeah, maybe it's not that big of a deal for Walkinshaw, and Jacksonville maybe does back-to-backs more often than other teams. It feels like a big deal that he's out there the second night in a row. Strike called. From a pitch count of 23, that tells me they don't have a lot of other arms they can go to. The three guys they used on Tuesday night, two of the three were high pitch counts, Amos Willingham and Zach Brixey. We saw Brixey come back tonight from 37 pitches on Tuesday. Garcia pops it up right side. Alderman near the bag at first for out number one. And I would imagine every organization's a little bit different as far as some of their rules. We see it from the Sounds perspective for the Brewers. If a guy has a certain pitch count out of the bullpen, that dictates when his next outing could be. In other words, if it's a high enough pitch count, you're not only down the next day, you might be down for a couple days. If it's a lower pitch count, maybe you're down for the next day, but you're back available 2 days after that. Brandon Lockridge takes a strike. I feel like if a Sound threw 37 pitches in the game on Tuesday, coming back in tonight would be unlikely. They did that for Brixey on their side. Lockridge swings and misses. And now we're seeing Walkinshaw pitch back-to-back days. So that combination tells me that they don't have a lot else available. We haven't seen right-hander Holt Jones yet. He was also added yesterday from AA when they added Christian McLeod. Lockridge takes in the dirt. It's 1-2. So it doesn't seem as though David Carpenter has no other options, but I don't think he's got a lot of options, put it that way. And they'll need somebody for the ninth. I would be shocked if Walkinshaw, pitching back-to-back days, goes more than an inning here. Here's the next one to Lockridge, and the 1-2. Brandon takes it low, 2-2. Sounds are down by 3 runs here in the top of the 8th inning. Lockridge 0-for-3 with a walk tonight. And the pitch. Brandon bounces one slowly toward third. Taylor on the charge has it. Running throw low, and Alderman can't dig it out. Lockridge goes to second. He's in standing up. Taylor actually had a little bit more time than he took. He cut in front of the shortstop, Serna. Tried to make a running throw, and it was well shy of first base, and Alderman could not dig it. So Lockridge reaches and ends up at second base. And here's Brock Wilken. Yeah, Taylor had time to set the feet and make a throw, and he elected to throw it on the run, and he shortchanged himself. So now Wilken comes up. Tying run is on deck. Sounds have some power in this part of the order with Wilken and Burke waiting next. They're down by 3. And the pitch. Wilken takes upstairs for ball 1. Indianapolis won again tonight. They beat Columbus 6-5. On the Harden Law out-of-town scoreboard, Harden Law, the local firm that locals trust. Here's the 1-0, and Wilken taps it foul. Indianapolis, the top team in the league by 1 game over Rochester. Rochester also won its game against Buffalo. And Durham fading a little bit. We'll see the Bulls in a couple of weeks. That's the Sound's final road trip of the year. Durham got beat by Norfolk again. Bulls have lost 4 straight. Norfolk's won the first 3 in that series. And Durham's 3.5 back now. The 1-1, and Wilken takes up and in. St. Paul was 2 games back going into the day. They're down 7-2 in the 5th inning against Toledo. And Scranton Wilkes-Barre was in the mix, and still is, obviously, but they fall to 3.5 back, just like Durham. They got beat by Worcester. Indianapolis and Rochester, the top 2 teams right now, with 22 games left. 2-1 pitch to Wilken. Here it is, and Brock pops it up foul, back out of play. Lockridge at second. They ruled just a straight throwing error by Taylor for Lockridge to reach. Now Wilken skies it foul off to the right. So a two-base E5. Sounds trail 10-7. 2-2 pitch. And Wilkin takes up an outside. Walkinshaw pitched last night. He's going back-to-back days. They've got a right-hander warming in their bullpen. They're trying to get... And we talk about it all the time when the Sounds go through stretches like this where you're really thin. Any out that you get is one less out that somebody else has to get. 3-2 pitch, swung on and missed, strike three. Wilkin goes down. Now there are two outs in the inning. And the inning should be over if not for that error by Taylor. It would have been a 1-2-3. And here's Blake Burke. Lockridge leads at second. And the first one, and Burke swings and misses. 0-1 the count. Jake Walkinshaw stepping up right now for his team. They are thin on pitching. And he threw 23 pitches last night. Walked a couple of guys, struck out three. Here's the 0-1. Burke hits a high fly ball out to left field. Cannarella back on the track at the wall, and he makes the catch. And Blake Burke just misses a two-homer game. He hit it 101 off the bat, and Cannarella with his back up against the wall makes the catch to end the inning. Sounds don't score. No hits, one error, and one left. Sounds Baseball is driven by your Middle Tennessee Toyota dealers. 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We go to the bottom of the eighth inning. Jacksonville 10, Sounds 7.
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0: Jared Koenig faces Logan Driscoll here in the eighth inning and starts him with a strike on a sinker. Sounds are down 10-7. Koenig trying to keep it right there to give the offense a chance in the ninth. Lower third here for Jacksonville. Driscoll, Cerna, and Jones. Next pitch is outside on a curveball. Driscoll, 2 out of 4 tonight with a single and a double. Left-handed batting catcher just recently picked up by the Marlins. Former Durham Bull, the 1-1. Low and away from Koenig. Now the Brewers on the brink of closing out the Mets. They've opened up an 8-2 lead. It's a two-homer night for Jackson Churio. He's 4-for-5 with two homers. Here's a chopper to first and foul. Churio's got 19 home runs now on the year, and the Brewers on their way to a series win. Another victory for Jacob Mizorowski is about to happen. And the Brewers will have a 7-game lead on the Cubs atop the NL Central. Here's the 2-2 by Koenig, and Driscoll takes strike three called. Ring him up, one down. Second strikeout for Koenig, and before Jared Cerna bats, 10 Friday on 94.9 The Fan and the Sounds Radio Network.
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0: Jeff Hem with you here at Vistar Ballpark in Jacksonville, Florida. Bottom of the eighth inning, one out, nobody on. And the Sounds down by three. Koenig to the plate. It's up and away on Jared Cerna. Ball one. All the health updates tonight have been brought to you by Vanderbilt Orthopedics, the official sports medicine provider of the Sounds. Eric Brown Jr. back on the injured list with a hamstring issue. Led to Daniel Gilarte coming up from AA Biloxi today. This one's fouled back by Cerna. Ranked among the nation's best, Vanderbilt Orthopedics is relied on for excellence in care and innovations in medical research. 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Next pitch, inside to Cerna. And the other update, in case you didn't hear it, Luke Adams is okay after getting hit on the left wrist last night. We presumed that because he stayed in the game, but you know, you can get swelling later that night or the pain intensifies later after the adrenaline wears off, but Adams getting a night off, he's okay. Here's the 2-1, and it's swung on, chopped out to short. Garcia gloves it cleanly and throws to first in time, two down. Adams getting a night off just to make sure there's no lingering issues on the wrist. Also allows a little bit different lineup and a chance for Jefferson Carroll, while not catching tonight, to get his bat in there as the DH. And Carroll hit a three-run homer in the sixth inning. Here's Brendan Jones. And a pitch. Jones takes up and in from Jared Koenig. -10 Jacksonville in the eighth. Both teams have given out a lot of walks tonight. There's a strike called. Sounds have walked five. One by Crow, four by Rodriguez. Jacksonville's walked eight. Now the 1-1 on the way. And Jones pops it up. Near the plate, Ramon Rodriguez will put this away. He's got it in foul territory. And Jared Koenig works a 1-2-3 eighth inning. We go to the ninth. Last chance for the Sounds. It's Jacksonville 10 and the Sounds 7.
14: 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Now, seeing my grandson out on the water, it means everything to me. 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
0: Ninth inning here in Jacksonville. The teams have played through a couple different bouts of rain. They've had a wild third game of the series, each team with a five-run inning. The Sounds led early. They were down by 5 runs. They scored 5 to tie it. They've answered a couple different times, but ultimately the difference in the game, a 3-run 7th inning by the Jumbo Shrimp against Carlos Rodriguez. And Akil Baddoo will try to start a rally here in the 9th inning. Carroll and Black will follow. And Stephen Jones is the new pitcher for Jacksonville. It is a save spot. And Jones pitched last night, so they're going to another guy for a second night in a row, which again tells you how thin the ice is for their bullpen strength right now. Jones threw 16 pitches last night. He delivers, and Baddoo fouls one away. It's 0-1. Baddoo's got 2 of the Sounds' 6 hits. Tyler Black's had another good night. He's been on base 4 times tonight. A single and 3 walks, plus a couple of stolen bases. Here's the 0-1 pitch, and Baddoo loops one out to right. Etzel going back near the track, jumps up, it's over his head, a base hit. Baddoo rounds first and heads for second. He's in with a double. And a good start to the 9th inning. Sounds are not done yet. It's a 3-hit night for Akil Baddoo. 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So here's Jefferson Carroll, who's got a homer and a walk tonight. He needs to get on to bring the tying run to the plate. Stephen Jones fires, and Carroll gets hit in the helmet, and Carroll goes down. That was a fastball up and in at 93, and Carroll got hit in the helmet. He's up on his knees now as athletic trainer Jeff Paxson comes out to check on him. Oh, my gosh, was that scary. Stephen Jones fired. It came up and in, and it got Carroll on the front of the helmet, it looks like. Well, it got him on the bill of the helmet. Carroll is up now and walking around a little bit. He's coming out of the game, though. He is coming out. He's looking at his helmet to see where the impact came. It looked like it got him on the bill toward the front of the helmet. And Jacob Hurtubise is going to pinch run for Carroll. I didn't see any blood. Carroll able to walk off and get to the dugout for further examination by Jeff Paxson. Terrifying moment whenever you see a fastball like that coming up toward the top of the tower. And you got 2 on with nobody out now. Tyler Black is the tying run. Stephen Jones pitching for a second night in a row right after Jake Walkinshaw did that. Baddoo at second, Hurtubise at first. And the pitch. And Black hits it foul off to the left out of play. I will point out, I noticed Hurtubise in the dugout stretching during Carroll's at-bat. It's very possible with Carroll as the DH and the Sounds trailing in the 9th that the Sounds would have pinch run anyway for Carroll. He's walking around in the dugout getting a lot of high fives from his teammates. He seems to be okay. Here's the 0-1, and Black takes a strike. He's talking to a couple of his teammates about what went down. So it's not like Carroll went immediately to the clubhouse. Great sign. 0-2, the count on Black, the pitch. And that is low and in. 1 ball and 2 strikes. Tying run at the plate. 9th inning, nobody out. It does look like Carroll's going into the clubhouse, but it was not like an emergency and they're rushing him in there to check him out. The 1-2, and Black bounces one towards short. Cerna's got it, shoveled a second one, turned to first, not in time. Alderman digs it out at the back end. They get Hurtubise on the force play, and the Sounds still have the tying run at the plate. First and third with one away for Ethan Murray. Murray tonight 0 for 3 with a walk, a steal, and a run-scoring fielder's choice. Right-hander against right-hander. Ninth inning, 10-7 Jacksonville. The pitch, and Murray takes a strike on the outside corner, and he wants to challenge it. Each team's got one left, and this one on the outer half just barely was a strike. And the Sounds are out of challenges now. 0-1 on Murray. Double play depth up the middle for Jacksonville. The outfielder's a step deep. Not concerned about Badu, more about Black at first. And the tying run is at the plate, so they're in no doubles mode. The 0-1. And Murray takes up and away for a ball. There's no activity in Jacksonville's bullpen. They're going with Steven Jones. He worked in the ninth inning last night, threw 16 pitches, the 1-1, and it's outside for a ball, and he's working the ninth inning tonight. He's going for his sixth save. It's his 31st outing for Jacksonville this year. 29-year-old right-hander, no big league time yet, originally drafted by the Rockies. Here's the 2-1, and Murray hits a high fly ball out to right field. Etzel back on the track, and he's got room to make the catch. Badu tags from third and scores, and the Sounds get a run closer. Murray just missed, and Murray slams his helmet in the dugout in frustration. We saw Burke just miss a three-run homer in the eighth inning, and Murray just missed one right there in the ninth. It's 10-8. And there are two down. Black remains at first, and here's Ramon Rodriguez representing the tying run. And a pitch, and he takes inside for ball one. Sounds are down to their final out. That short little porch in straightaway right field is very inviting, even for the opposite field. We saw Murray twice tonight. Hit the ball well to the opposite field. Now the pitch by Jones, and Rodriguez swings and misses, and it's 1-1. Ten 8 with two outs in the ninth. Black at first. 1-1 the count on Ramon Rodriguez. He's 0 for 4 tonight. The pitch by Steven Jones is swung on, foul back. And it's 1-2 now. Fans start to make some noise. Sounds are down to their final strike. And now the plate umpire, Mitch Treziak, waves off Steven Jones, tells him to hold up, and they'll reset the pitch clock. Taylor at third, right on top of the line. Black being held at first by Alderman. 1-2 on Ramon Rodriguez. The stretch by Steven Jones. And the pitch. Swung on. Bounce back toward the mound. Jones has it third base side. Turns, throws to first. Got him. And the ball game is over. Jacksonville holds on and beats the Sounds in a slugfest tonight in Game 3. 10-8 the final. 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
0: The final totals tonight here in Jacksonville. The Jumbo Shrimp scored 10 runs on 16 hits. They made one error. They stranded 11. The Sounds had 8 runs on 7 hits, made one error, and stranded 9. The winning pitcher is Christian McLeod. He is 1-1. Carlos Rodriguez takes the loss and is 0-6. And the save goes to Stephen Jones, his sixth of the year. Time of the game, 3 hours and 8 minutes in front of 4,113. The Sounds go back under 500 in the second half, 26-27. They're 69-59 overall. Jacksonville is 23-30 in the second half, 65-62 collectively. 10-8 the final. 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
0: 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Jeff Hem back with you here in Jacksonville. Sounds fall tonight 10-8 in Game 3 of the series. And they are even at 4-4 now on this two-week road trip. We'll recap it with all the highlights in a moment. First, let's run down the out-of-town scores one more time on this Thursday. And we begin in the International League. Two games are still going. Omaha leads Iowa 6-5 in the ninth inning in Iowa. And St. Paul is down 7-3 in the seventh inning. St. Paul needs a rally. Otherwise, they're going to be three back of the top spot in the league. Indianapolis continues to hold that spot, and the Indians beat Columbus 6-5 in the Circle City tonight. Former Sound C.D. Pelham got the save in that one for Indy, and Rochester stays one game back. They walked off Buffalo with a run in the bottom of the ninth and won it 7-6 in Rochester. Worcester beat Scranton-Wilkes-Barre 7-1. Gwinnett won at Louisville 5-3. We'll see the Bats next week in Nashville. Overall, Louisville 57-70 on the year after that loss tonight at home against Gwinnett. Norfolk took down Durham again. The Bulls at the wrong time have dropped four in a row. They're 3.5 now out of the top spot. 5-4 the victory for Norfolk in Durham tonight. Memphis won at Charlotte in extra innings. 3-2 the final in 10 innings for the Redbirds. Ryan Murphy got the victory in that one over Jaden Woods. And Syracuse and Lehigh Valley got rained out. They will play that as a doubleheader on Saturday when they continue the series later in the weekend. In the major leagues, it is a final. The Brewers have beaten the Mets and won that series. 8-2 the final. Jacob Mizorowski is now 14-5. He gave up just two runs on two hits in six innings. His ERA is 1.73 as he continues to solidify his Cy Young winning season. Chad Patrick finished it off. D.L. Hall and Antonio Sensatella also worked scoreless innings for the Brewers. Jackson Churio led the offense. Four hits, including two home runs. He's got 19 on the year. The RBI total at 54. Churio knocked in four. Cooper Pratt, Andrew Vaughn among those driving in runs as well for the Brewers. Plenty of former Sounds in the mix in that one. And the Brewers cruise in Queens. And they are now seven games up on the Cubs atop the NL Central. Cubs were one of 16 teams who had the day off on this Thursday. The Braves beat the Dodgers 1-0. Chris Sale beat Yoshinobu Yamamoto in quite a pitcher's duel between a couple of the game's best pitchers. First place teams and the Braves get the win 1-0 in Atlanta. The Braves entered the day 4.5 games up on the Phillies. It is now a clean 5-game lead for Atlanta. The Royals beat the Blue Jays 13-2 in Canada. Houston beat the Yankees 5-1. The Astros narrowly atop the AL West. It's now a 1-game lead over the idle Rangers. The Orioles fell to the Cardinals 7-5. St. Louis snaps a 5-game skid with that win, holding off Baltimore, and Riley O'Brien got his 34th save. Nationals beat the Rockies today 7-1, and right now in the third inning in San Francisco, the Giants have a 1-0 lead on the Diamondbacks. Now, Arizona is one game out of the final NL wild card spot. San Diego has that spot now, and the Padres were off today, so the Diamondbacks with a win would be a half game back of that final NL wild card spot. Here in Jacksonville, the Jumbo Shrimp beat the Sounds 10-8. We'll recap it and wrap it up next on 94.9 The Fan and the Sounds Radio Network.
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0: Welcome back to Jacksonville, Florida. Jeff Hem with you one last time on this Thursday night. We continue the Tim Leeper Roofing postgame show. This one went back and forth, had a lot of twists and turns. Ultimately, the Sounds fall by a final score of 10-8. 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The Sounds grabbed an early lead in this game, first inning against Jace Beck. Two outs, nobody on. Beck had struck out back-to-back hitters to start the night. He did not strike out Blake Burke. Now the pitch, and Burke hits a high fly ball out to deep right field. Etzel back on the track at the wall. That ball is gone. And Blake Burke homers to give the Sounds a 1-0 lead. That was another fastball by Jace Beck. That was right down the middle. And Blake Burke was on it. And the Sounds have a 1-0 lead on Burke's second home run with the Sounds. Coleman Crowe was on the bump tonight for the Sounds, had not allowed a run in his last three starts, over 18 and two-thirds innings. He worked around a single in the first inning, worked around a two-out double in the second, and then gave up an unearned run in the third that tied the game. There was an error by Brock Wilkin that led to a run, so Crowe had still not given up an earned run in over 20 innings when he came back out for the bottom of the fourth, and that's when things started to get wild in this game. Jacksonville scored five runs in the inning. A three-run homer by Brendan Jones was the big swing in that frame. Braden Taylor had an RBI triple. It's a 28-pitch inning for Crowe, who did go five. He stranded two guys in that fifth inning. Just an odd night for Crowe, because that fourth inning was like a buzzsaw. He scattered 11 hits, but he only walked one and struck out eight. He still had dominant stuff at times, 87 pitches, filled up the zone with 63 strikes, and ultimately got a no decision. The Sounds were down 6-1 after five innings. Jace Beck was gone after five, and that's when the Sounds got right back in the game against Zach Brixey. A leadoff walk by Brandon Lockridge started that sixth inning. Brock Wilkin singled, Blake Burke walked, and Akil Baddoo stepped up. Here's the 1-2. Swung on, yanked right side by Baddoo, a base hit. That'll bring in Lockridge. Wilkin right behind him around third. Here's the throw to the plate. Offline. Wilkin slides in safely. And we've got a ball game again. Akil Baddoo with a two-run single into right. Burke goes to third, and it's 6-3 in the sixth inning. So Baddoo gets the Sounds a little bit closer, and then the tying run was at the plate with the very next hitter, Jefferson Carroll. And the pitch. And Carroll drives one. Center field deep. Jones back on the track near the wall. That's gone. This game is tied. Jefferson Carroll with a laser beam home run to dead center. The rain starting to fall again, and Carroll launches one into the showers. And it is 6-6 in the sixth on a rocket by Carroll. And that's the Toyota drive of the game. No off-road adventure is too challenging for the legendary Toyota Land Cruiser. Trail tested over the last 60 years, Land Cruiser has seen and done it all. For all Toyota offers, go to Toyota.com. So after all that, the game tied 6-6 through 5.5 innings. Jacksonville answered in the bottom of the sixth inning against Carlos Rodriguez. The Sounds had to go back to the drawing board in the seventh. They did that against Christian McLeod with one away. Baddoo singled. Carroll walked. Tyler Black walked to load the bases with one away for Ethan Murray. Bases loaded. The 2-2 to Ethan Murray is on the way, and Murray hits a bouncing ball to short. Cerna's got it, shoveled a second one, turned to first. Murray beat it out, and the game is tied. It's 7-7 in the seventh. Ethan Murray just beats the throw to first. An RBI fielder's choice, and the Sounds manage a run and tie the game. So back-to-back innings, the Sounds rallied to tie the game, and again, Jacksonville had a response. They scored three runs in the bottom of the seventh against Rodriguez, who walked four batters in his inning and two-thirds tonight. RBI double by Cam Cannarella.

0: Badu tanks from third and scores. And the Sounds get a run closer. Murray just missed. And Murray slams his helmet in the dugout in frustration. We saw Burke just miss a three-run homer in the eighth inning. And Murray just missed one right there in the ninth. It's 10-8. And there are two down. And the next batter was Ramon Rodriguez. He bounced back to the mound. And Jacksonville held on to win it 10-8. 10 runs and 16 hits with one error for the Shrimp. 8 runs, 7 hits, 1 error for the Sounds. McLeod over Rodriguez with Jones getting the save. And the Sounds dip back under 500 in the second half, 26-27. Jacksonville is 23-30. So a quick turnaround now for Game 4. A rare Friday day game tomorrow because there's a football game across the parking lot tomorrow night. So a day game here for baseball tomorrow, 11:05 a.m. Central. The first pitch, I'll join you at 10:50 for some brunch. Brandon Sproat will make the start for the Sounds, and right-hander Bradley Blaylock, former Brewers farmhand, will go for Jacksonville. Sproat and Blaylock tomorrow at 11:05 a.m. Central Time. Thanks to Jake Steigelfest and Colin Kadoof for the great work at the controls tonight back at 94.9 The Fan. Jeff Hem signing off from Jacksonville, Florida. Again, the final, Jumbo Shrimp 10, Sounds 8. Thanks for listening. Good night from Florida. We'll talk to you tomorrow morning on 94.9 The Fan, the Game Nashville app, and the Sounds Radio Network.
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12: If you've got a situation where you've got a starting caliber quarterback already, or you bring in a starting caliber quarterback, it's almost never a negative for the young quarterback to get extra time to get acclimated. It's almost all success stories. I don't hear too many, we let him sit for 2 years and he just didn't have it. Like that rarely seems to happen.
4: Well, anecdotally, I mean, and it's a different position, but I've seen it, and it's a small sample size, but in the last 5 weeks of training camp here in Jacksonville, Emmanuel Pregnon, the Jaguars' third-round pick along the offensive line, got a little nicked up ankle injury, and so he missed about a week and a half of time. And at that point in time, the early reports and intel was, his head's kind of in a beehive. It's a lot for him to digest going from Oregon to the NFL, and of course had previously started his college career at Wyoming at the FCS level, or Group of Six, excuse me. And so this idea of he had to sit behind the offensive line and watch practice for a week and a half. Now he's running with the first teamers.
12: Right.
4: He's the first team left guard at this, or right guard, excuse me, at this point in time, depending on the day. And so that's even a smaller sample size than sitting for a year or sitting for a couple weeks. And you already saw the returns of, hey, maybe I get a different vantage point from watching from the sidelines comparatively to being thrown into the mix right away.
12: Yeah, and the game can slow down even if you haven't been playing, right? Like you get to master the playbook. You get to watch all of the film of someone else doing exactly what you'll need to do. And so, yeah, it seems like it's only a positive, almost never a negative.
4: He's Andre Snellings. I'm Mia O'Brien. From the gridiron to the diamond, how the Braves completed a sweep of the Dodgers is next here on ESPN Radio.
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25: Shutout was on the way.
26: No. Yeah, this is too crazy of a game to be calling shots like that. You know, anytime I take the ball, I pride myself in going deep into games. Those guys have been working their butts off all year, man. You know, anytime you can give them a day off, it's awesome. So, just thankful.
25: You threw a pitch over 100 miles per hour for the first time in 8 years. How?
26: With my arm.
25: Best price.
26: A little adrenaline. This atmosphere was unbelievable. You know, so I guess it's that.
25: You've accomplished so much in your career, but to have a night like tonight with your family in the stands, against this team, in this environment, and knowing your boys are going to remember that the rest of their lives, how special is that?
26: No, it's special. You know, today was a tough day for us. You know, we lost a really close family friend, Ashley Foss. My heart goes out to the Foss family. You know, she watched all these games. She was a huge Braves fan. She's 42 years old, man, just like family. So, you know, that's why at the end of the game I looked up. I knew I had someone looking over me tonight. So, you know, just thankful, honestly.
25: Well, Chris, you could not have honored her in a better fashion. Congratulations.
26: Thank you.
27: Man, oh, man, I don't know if there's been a post-game interview in any sport this year that's spanned that wide a range of emotions as right. That one with Chris Sale, again, courtesy of Braves Vision, and then the radio call, courtesy of 680, the Fan, Dre. Chris Sale continuing to throw heat and capture our hearts and imagination, even in his 37th year of life.
4: Yeah, I mean, you know, from my point of view, he's a young man. So, you know, I'm always glad to see people at the back end of their career still that can ramp it up like that. And you're right. Like in the interview, when he said he threw it with his arm, you know, it was all laughs. And then he got a little more serious there at the end. But the thing is, Sale throwing over 100 miles per hour once and throwing a complete game shutout with 11 strikeouts, it almost just, you know, throwing back to my major look, Miz averaged 98.7 miles per hour today.
27: And we're worried about him.
4: Yeah, and we're like, oh, wow, his velocity was so far down. And it is, you can tell, but he like, if you can have, if you can take something off of it and average 98.7, then it just shows how ridiculous what he can do is, and that Sale at his absolute best can only barely top that.
27: Chris Sale in his 16th season in the majors. 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
7: Myles Garrett has been traded to the Los Angeles Rams.
8: Wow. Sacked by who else but Myles Garrett?
10: The Rams have infinitely upgraded their defense.
11: Their offense last season was ready to go to the Super Bowl. It was their defense that needed the most help.
10: They are the number one front runner to play on their home field in the Super Bowl next year. This guy is that good.
12: Arguably one of the biggest defensive trades in NFL history.
27: I feel like Charlie from It's Always Sunny in Philadelphia, Dre, because I've got to get the like conspiracy whiteboard with all the various strands connecting the dots out.
4: Mm-hmm.
27: We're going to get to Myles Garrett. We're going to get to whether or not we believe Aaron Donald is actually going to return to the NFL here in just a second. But first things first, the news of the day from the Los Angeles Rams, the Dolphins trading wide receiver Tutu Atwell back to L.A., where, of course, he has played his entire career up to this point in exchange for running back Jarquez Hunter. Both teams announced on Thursday. Atwell signed with the Dolphins this offseason, a $1.4 million one-year contract back in March. And so many people saw this acquisition, or reacquisition, I should say, of Tutu Atwell. And instead of saying, well, you know, Caleb Douglas, the rookie out of Texas Tech, the wide receiver for the Dolphins, really has emerged as the go-to depth piece in that room for Jeff Hafley and this first-year offensive group. Instead, people look at it and say, why do the Rams need another wide receiver? They have Puka Nacua. They have Devontae Adams. Like, what? Then you remember, Dre. Puka Nacua has not practiced for the better part of the last month.
4: Mm-hmm.
27: Neither has Myles Garrett. I'm going to throw some numbers at you. You're our numbers guy here on ESPN Radio and, of course, all our NBA coverage at ESPN.com. Last year, Puka Nacua accounted for 36% of the Rams' receiving yards. When you add in Devontae Adams' numbers, those two receivers accounted for 53% of the receiving production. Oh, and when you throw in Colby Parkinson, the lead tight end, 62%. Of the receiving production for Los Angeles came courtesy of those three players. And if you subtract Puka Nacua from the equation, problems in La La Land?
4: Problems might be a bit strong, but I mean, you know, Puka Nacua is on the short list in the argument of the best wide receiver in the NFL, right? And so anytime you've got a player like that who hasn't been able to play, and it's because it's a groin injury, it's a soft tissue injury, those are the kind of things that can nag and come back. And Nacua has dealt with those in recent years, right? Like where he's had the muscle injuries in his upper legs, and it's led to him missing time. Then he comes back and plays, and then he misses some more time. I don't know that I feel like Tutu Atwell is being brought in to replace they expected to get from Puka Nacua. But I think they were like, you know what? We could use some more depth. You know, still looking at Devontae Adams and Jordan Whittington probably is the two starters. And then, you know, you throw Tutu into the mix with a handful of other guys that might get some extra run if Puka isn't 100% healthy. But there's no talk about him going to the injured list, so I'm expecting that he should be back on the field sooner rather than later.
27: I mean, this time last year, we were all pontificating whether or not Matthew Stafford would actually play after spending most of training camp in the immortal chamber. Just for the sake of the argument, Dre, do you know off the top of the dome, after Nacua, Devontae Adams, and Colby Parkinson, who the leading receiver was for the Los Angeles Rams in 2025?
4: I'm going to go with the running back. I'm going to go with Kyren Williams.
27: He was fifth.
4: Ooh, I thought I had it.
27: Xavier Smith, an undrafted free agent back in 2023 out of FAMU, was next in the pecking order. 18 catches throughout the course of the season for 303 yards. Get well soon, Puka. We will see what Tutu Atwell's actual role is, considering he had just 6 catches in his final season in Los Angeles in 10 games played. And, of course, we'll see what happens with Aaron Donald. That still boggles my mind to not have any update in the last 2 weeks. But I've also long said, Dre, this guy didn't want to go out to play in Australia week one. He also didn't want to participate in training camp. Wouldn't be surprised if we see him a little bit later this fall. The ACC joins the Big 12, SEC, and Big 10 in forming, dare I say, an alliance. That's next. 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
13: 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As he gets ready to kick off his second season as UNC's head coach, will Bill Belichick be able to finally silence all his critics? It's Unsportsmanlike, 6 a.m. Eastern, right here on ESPN Radio, ESPN2, and ESPNU.
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17: Here is our weather in Middle Tennessee. Friday will be sunny with a high near 90. Winds turn north-northeast at 5 to 10 miles per hour in the afternoon. The night stays mostly clear with a low around 68. Saturday remains sunny with a high near 93 and light east-northeast winds. Overnight lows dip to around 70. 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
27: In Las Vegas, both Kirk Cousins and Fernando Mendoza played in the third and final preseason game. Cousins 8 of 11 for 51 yards. Mendoza 7 of 14 for 57 yards. An interception and was sacked twice. A field goal kicking competition broke out afterwards at Allegiant Stadium. Niners 18, Raiders 12 in the closing seconds. Dylan Gabriel got the start for the Browns tonight against the Patriots and dazzled. 12 of 15 for 186 yards. Three passing touchdowns as Cleveland gets the win 37-13. Bills defeat the Steelers 28-27 at the new Highmark Stadium. To the college ranks, the ACC joined the SEC, Big Ten, and Big 12 by passing a resolution banning professionals from returning to college in football, men's basketball, and women's basketball. But in Dallas, a judge signed an order today that prohibits the NCAA and the SEC from stopping a group of athletes, three of whom currently on NFL rosters, from returning to college sports for one more season of play. More on this story coming up on Game Night here on ESPN Radio. To the majors, one game currently in progress, top of the fifth in the Bay Area. The Giants and the Diamondbacks tied at one. The Yankees fold the Astros at home 5-1. The Brewers get their league-leading 83rd win of the season 8-2 over the Mets. And the Braves win it 1-0 over the Dodgers at Truist Park. In the WNBA, the Valkyries hold on for a 19-point win over the Liberty at the Barclays Center. The Mystics in front of the Mercury 40-37 at the half. 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
1: Mio, Brian, Andre Snellings in for one Q Myers here on Game Night on ESPN Radio, the all-new ESPN app, SiriusXM channel 80, and tune in. 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Dre, stop me if you've heard this one before in the last 2 weeks. College athletes, or should I say former college athletes, are taking the NCAA to court.
2: Yeah, and winning, apparently.
1: And winning. The stay. I'm learning all this legal jargon, by the way. Last week on Amber and Ian, yours truly and Ian Fitzsimmons caught up with Ross Dellinger of Yahoo Sports, and I said the stay request, the temporary injunction. I know my parents always wanted me to go to law school, and now I feel like I basically am in covering college sports. In case you missed it, the ACC joining the Big 12, the SEC, and the Big 10 and outlawing professionals from returning to college football, college basketball on both the men's and the women's side. Of course, Dre, let's get to the crux of this argument and why these players are taking the NCAA and now conferences to court. The new 5-5 rule, that in and of itself is something that I know grinds the gears of my husband in the other room right now, because he just cannot believe that we live in a world in which typically it takes 4 years to matriculate through a bachelor's degree at the collegiate level. But now we're saying, yeah, you know what? It's okay. It's not 4-5. It's you get 5 years to play five. At the same time, in speaking with college coaches, I can tell you, after having to battle the NCAA for medical hardship waivers, transfer waivers, and all the paperwork that goes along with it, it is easier for the coaches to know you've got 5 years to play five seasons, and once you turn 19, the clock starts. It doesn't matter if you're in college yet or not. That is when the clock starts, especially on the basketball front, as you and I know very well, with the influx of European players coming over when they're already into their 20s and seemingly having an endless supply of college eligibility. I also appreciate the fact that we do have direction on that front.
2: Mm-hmm.
1: And at the same time, that is why the class of 2022 high school, now, of course, class of 2026 college graduates, are taking issue, because they are the one group seemingly left out of both parties. The COVID-19 waiver party, where those cats got six, seven years of eligibility. And then you've got this future classes to come, that including the one that's currently in its senior campaign or fourth season or fifth season, depending on who you're talking to, of current college eligibility. Then you've got every class that will follow, beginning with the 2027-2028 academic year, that will get a chance to play five seasons. And so, big picture, where is your frustration lie? Where does your frustration lie most?
2: Yeah, that's a great way to ask it, because all along, at least in the last week or so, when we've been talking about, you know, whether a Browns tight end was going to get to go back and play for LSU, my stance has been that this is a NCAA problem. And it's ridiculous, because I remember when it didn't matter how many years of eligibility you had, if you declared for the draft, that was it. You could be a freshman, but if you declared for the draft and got drafted, then you didn't have any more eligibility.
1: Right.
2: But the longer this goes, and I was listening to some of the wording earlier when we were kind of introducing this topic, that the thought is that, well, we want to, I heard someone wants to keep collegiate athletics and professional athletics separate. And I think maybe that might be the problem, because collegiate athletics is professional athletics now.
1: Mm-hmm.
2: And I think that the NIL court cases, that from that moment on, this became a professional league.
1: Right.
2: And I think the attempts to try to come up with some arbitrary measure that says, no, this makes it collegiate or amateur, it's not. All of the players, especially in major programs, are getting paid outside of scholarship. They're getting paid through the NIL to play for their particular universities. The transfer portal is a type of free agency. It's just a non-collectively bargained one. And I think at the end of the day, whether it's this year and 5 years and 10 years, at some point, the wild, wild west nature of collegiate sports is only going to go away once they let the students or the student athletes unionize.
1: Mm-hmm.
2: And they have a collective bargaining agreement, Because otherwise, it's just going to continue to be like it is, where one side says, aha, we figured out a way to stop you. And the other guy, other side says, nope, I found a judge that says you can't do it. And so you back to the original question, my frustration lies in the fact that there's no ground. There's no ground truth. Everything is just, I'm going to find a judge that's going to one-up your judge, and that's pretty irritating.
1: On that same episode of Amber and Ian that Ross Dellinger of Yahoo Sports joined us on, our question of the day, because I was workshopping my grad school paper, Dre, you, of course, is our resident doctor here, doctoral degree holder here on ESPN Radio, will appreciate. We were workshopping with the audience because I was in my paper writing that I was writing that week.
2: Yeah.
1: I was to be the commissioner of the Sun Belt. That's the conference that I was assigned by my professor. Mm-hmm. I was to be the commissioner of the Sun Belt for a day, and what would I do? And so we were asking listeners, we were asking guests, what would you do if you were the commissioner of the Sun Belt or any Power Four conference? And Ross Dellinger said, the first thing I would do is collectively bargain with the players.
2: Smart man.
1: Let's hear from, speaking of Amber and Ian, Lincoln Riley, the head coach of USC, who joined Amber and Ian earlier this week. And he was asked about how he feels about the new eligibility 5-for-5 rule as dictated by the NCAA and NFL players returning to college.
3: Yeah, the 5-for-5 is great. It eliminates a lot of the tough decisions that you had before about do you play a guy or try to save his red shirts. That part's great. The professional roster thing is insane. I mean, once you become a professional, like, you're not an amateur anymore. Like, it's real simple. So I'm proud of our league, the Big Ten, for stepping up and really setting the tone in terms of just saying that's not going to happen here. And it was definitely the right move for college football.
2: But they've already lost a case since then, right? So is it that, again, you heard Lincoln Riley talking about, well, amateur versus pro. There are no amateurs almost, you know, at least in major college football and major college basketball, the vast majority of players are now getting paid. So they're now professional. They're not amateur. And so I think maybe that might be the start of the mindset for how we get past this. Is we stop trying to argue for this hallowed days of yore. That ship has sailed, you know, so let's see what makes the most sense for how we deal with our professional athlete students before they go on to try to become professionals at the NFL or NBA or WNBA level.
1: I will refrain from saying the player's name, but you can probably read between the lines and figure out who I'm referring to. When I was at Jaguars and Buccaneers joint practice earlier this week, I did catch up with one of the players that is believed to be headed back to college if he is allowed to do so. If he does not make the 53-man roster when roster cut down takes place over the weekend, and that young man talked about the need for accountability, and this is his profession and this is how he makes money, and then he was asked about, well, what about in college, and he said, well, that's a job too.
2: Yep.
1: And he's not wrong. I was listening and recording this interview, Dre, and all I could think was, oh, man, this is going to be great, freezing cold takes exposed or whatever the X account is these days. But in the same vein, like, as he's talking about, and it's funny to hear someone who is debating going back to college just because you can play there and you may not make one of 53 spots on the roster at the NFL level, the highest of high levels that you can potentially ever play in the sport of football. But I digress. When he talks about accountability and the need to be accountable, and I'm like, yeah, well, isn't this kind of a cop out going back to college?
2: See, I don't
1: really
2: see
1: being
2: it that way.
1: No, you don't. Oh, you don't.
2: I don't
1: okay
2: see it that way, because, you know, I've been saying, and, you know, again, I've been butting heads with my co-hosts all week about it. But if I were in that situation, or if my son was in that situation, or if I was an agent and I, you know, a player of mine was in that situation, I would tell them to go back to college, especially to play for a major school like LSU, which two of the three are talking about doing, 8 days a week and three times on Sunday. Because there's no reason, again, if he goes back to college, he can get paid probably more, or at least as much, if not more, than he would staying at the professional level, trying to catch on to like a practice squad team. But more than that, if you go back to college and you're playing at the highest level, that's the best training that he could get. It would be better than going to the CFL or being on a practice squad, in my opinion, as far as trying to improve his draft stock for next year. And so with the rules being as they are, or maybe the lack of rules being as they are, I would absolutely either go back or tell someone that wanted my advice to go back to school, because, like, what's the downside?
1: Well, and especially when the penalty, because then you would go back to college for a year. And, of course, I've seen plenty of folks say this is just an issue with this group of players. Except, as we've learned in the last 5 years since NIL was enacted, Dre, once the toothpaste is out of the tube, it's really hard to put it back in. So I don't believe this is just with the class of 2022. Don't forget, for context's sake, the NFL has said that any player who goes back to college will be ineligible to play in 2026. So if they were to, if Daquan Wright is to get a call from Todd Monken and say, hey, JK, do you want to come back? He can't leave LSU. He is ineligible to play in the NFL in 2026. He also would be ineligible for the draft. He would become a free agent going into the 2027 season. But that is probably the best case scenario for these young players who have operated as free agents since they were in high school. He's Dre. I'm Mia. Coming up, what surprise quarterback could emerge as a top pick in that 2027 NFL draft? That's next here on Game Night on ESPN Radio.
0: Camp to camp. Let's go! Team to team.
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1: You're listening to 94.9 of The Fan. College, although I put an asterisk on it in the same vein that because all roads lead back to basketball and women's basketball specifically, I don't think Juju Watkins is coming out after this year into the WNBA draft. I think she's coming back for one more go-round unless for both Julian Seyin and Juju Watkins, two Southern California legends, if Ohio State wins the national title in college football and if USC wins the national title in women's basketball, then I think both those players do enter their respective drafts. But in the same vein, they do have the eligibility remaining, which, as we just discussed, everyone wants a fifth year. Everyone wants extra years of eligibility. They want one more bite of the apple. Those two players would still have that opportunity. Technically, I think CJ Carwood as well. Correct me if I'm wrong. I think he's only, is he a redshirt senior or is he a redshirt junior?
2: I think he's a redshirt junior.
1: He is 21.
2: Yeah, so
1: yeah, he's a sophomore. He's a sophomore as well, technically.
2: Yeah, so I love you bringing Juju Watkins into this discussion because just like you, I love jumping into women's basketball. I could see Juju coming back for another season, in part because with the NIL and the endorsements that she'll get at the college level, even with the new collective bargaining agreement at the WNBA level, she could probably make as much money in college as she could in the pros. The same's not true for a guy like Julian Seyin if he really does play well enough that he would be one of those top three quarterbacks overall. And the other element is junior wide receiver Jeremiah Smith.
1: True.
2: If he goes to the pros and I'm the quarterback that's racking up yards by throwing the ball to him, I think that might be a good time for me to go to the pros too.
1: Yeah, I would not blame him if he did. But again, Dante Moore went to the playoff last year. Oregon was among the final four teams remaining.
2: Yeah.
1: He opted to go back and take the bag from the good folks out there at Oregon. And I don't blame him. He also, like I said, was younger, I think, in terms of years. And I still have questions about Dante Moore. Can he win the big one? I think everyone has that question about his head coach. But with me, I just want to see more oomph out of the signal caller for the Ducks. Who else could crash the party at next year's 2027 NFL draft? Jordan Reed also joined our friend Kevin Clark of ESPN Radio on his This Is Football podcast. I've got some thoughts on this one, but here is the first quarterback they discussed, one Jaden Maiava of USC.
19: I think Maiava's severely underrated. I have a third-round grade on him going into the year. And, I mean, we've seen with Lincoln Riley, his specialty is developing these quarterbacks. I think he had the most downfield completions of any quarterback in the country last season. I think he had like 37 of 20-plus air yards. So down the field, I think he's really good. But he's very similar to Mateer in that he just has those short circuit moments of where he just tries to challenge himself to do some crazy things, whether it's, you know, throwing like a shortstop or throwing off balance or doing some things outside of structure. He just needs to play better and more controlled from the pocket. But if he's able to do that, man, there's no reason why I don't think he could be a top 50 pick.
1: 24 touchdowns to 10 interceptions, 3,711 yards, good for fifth in the country for the now senior Jaden Maiava last year. Maybe it's a hot take, maybe it's not. I don't think Lincoln Riley is coaching this team come November, Dre. I'm planting my flag here on August the 27th, as I have each and every week here on ESPN Radio. There's always one that surprises us. And if USC is not in the playoff hunt come November, I do not believe the good folks of Los Angeles. This is their third biggest sport, you could argue, behind the Lakers and the Dodgers. I don't know how much more they can say. Yes, I said ahead of the Rams, when USC football is good, Lindsay Theory said it to me on Sunday morning here on ESPN Radio, and she's lived out there and covered all those teams for the last decade plus. When USC football is good, it is the third professional sport in Southern California. I don't believe they can stomach another, eight-win season.
2: Yeah, and it's interesting. You said even ahead of the Rams, you didn't even give the Chargers a shout-out.
1: Yeah, well, I mean, they're still San Diego in my mind. I know they've played in Los Angeles for the last 6 years, but still.
2: Yeah, Anchorman said what San Diego actually means. But no, Jordan Maiava, put it like this. If you plant your flag that they're not in the playoffs hunt by the time you get to November and the coach is gone, I think we could safely say that maybe Maiava would not be a top three prospect in the NFL draft, because if the team is playing that poorly, then presumably he did not take the type of step that would be necessary for him to really move up in the draft the way that we're talking.
1: And in that case, not only is Lincoln Riley following the path of James Franklin last year, but Maiava is following the path of Drew Aller, who was somewhat of a surprise pick on day two for some, just because of how it ended for him, his season being cut short due to injury around the same time that Franklin was fired as the head coach of the Nittany Lions. So I do think that also came into be a factor when it came to the draft evaluation of Aller, and I think Maiava is probably a better NFL prospect than Aller, but in the same vein, for some reason, it doesn't do it for me. And like I said, I also have questions about Dante Moore. The player that I don't have questions about, and we don't have enough time to hear from Jordan Reed, although hopefully maybe later we do, Drew Mestemaker. I'm fascinated by this kid. At North Texas last year, he led FBS football in passing yards. They throw that ball around the yard with his new head coach at Oklahoma State, at North Texas and now Oklahoma State. 4,129 yards for Mestemaker. And I know that some people have questions about that jump from group of six up to the FBS ranks and, of course, the Big 12. But they love to throw the ball around in the Big 12, Dre.
2: Yep.
1: That's why I think it's a match made in heaven for Eric Morris and Drew Mestemaker in the Big 12, which is wide open, especially given Texas Tech's situation.
2: Absolutely. And just historically, Big 12 can mean big numbers when it comes to passing yards. So, yeah, Mestemaker could get his name on the map.
1: And don't forget, it's a triple M, in my opinion, for the quarterbacks who could emerge. Jaden Maiava, Drew Mestemaker, Darian Mensah, who was also top five in passing yards last year at Duke. Now he heads to Miami. Why is someone already chasing another ring after having two? That's next.
21: 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One of our analysts' bold predictions is that the Bears will miss the playoffs, and I'm going to tell you why that's not actually a bold take. It's Unsportsmanlike, 6 a.m. Eastern, right here on ESPN Radio, ESPN2, and ESPNU.
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0: Will Belichick be able to finally silence all his critics? It's on Sportsmanlike, 6 a.m. Eastern, right here on ESPN Radio, ESPN2, and ESPNU.
1: For those who may be new around these parts, here on Game Night on ESPN Radio, presented by Progressive Insurance, your girl Mia O'Brien has a couple of catchphrases that my husband loves to mock me for, Andre Snellings. The first of which is, banners fly forever. Also, print the shirts. And also, flags fly forever, too. But I digress. And so when it comes to banners flying forever, and Dawana Bonner, the future WNBA Naismith Pro Basketball Hall of Famer, because she will be a Hall of Famer one day, the banners have already been flying. She is a two-time WNBA champion. She is 39 years old. This is believed to potentially be her final season. But earlier this week, she negotiated a buyout of her contract with the Phoenix Mercury. By the way, her wife is also on the Phoenix Mercury, so that she could chase a ring. In a joint statement between ownership of the Phoenix Mercury and Dawana Bonner, which, yes, that is the same locale where she won those two WNBA titles, they came out and said it, Dre. She wants to chase another ring, and we're going to let her do that. And from a big picture perspective, take the WNBA out of this. I respect Myles Garrett leaving lowly Cleveland to go to Los Angeles for a chance to chase a ring. I even respect, to some extent, because Von Miller already had a ring as well when he departed Denver to go to Los Angeles and join that super team and make a run at the 2021 Super Bowl title. But in this scenario, you already got two rings. Like, your Hall of Fame candidacy is already decided. Like, your third all-time in scoring, as of this writing, your third all-time in games played. More on that here in just a second. What else does Dawana Bonner have to prove?
2: I mean, I guess I don't really look at it like that. I would look at it more like, why is she playing, right? Like, if at this point in your career, if you're only playing to play out the string, okay, you know, I'm not mad at you. If I could play in the NBA, I would play until they told me I couldn't. But if you still have some fire left in you, and, you know, the playoffs are set. Like, even though the WNBA is about to go on a hiatus for a couple of weeks for their World Cup, the playoffs are already set. Phoenix is out. So if Dawana Bonner is potentially going to be in her last season, then she would basically be saying, I've got six more or however many more games, and that's it. But if she still feels like she's got something left in the tank, why wouldn't you go to a team that is going to be in the playoffs? Because it seems a lot more fun to try to go out on a high note than to just kind of go out with a, all right, we're done.
1: But also, like, not everyone gets to do this. Like, yeah. I haven't heard of, have you heard of this in the NBA? That a player buys out their contract and they go, okay, go ahead, go join another team. It's fine.
2: I mean, it happens sometimes, especially with veterans after the trade deadline, right?
1: You know, but this isn't after the trade deadline was a month ago, Dre.
2: Yeah. Yeah, but I mean, it wasn't until, I don't know at what point, the Mercury kind of stink this year. So they've probably known for a while they weren't going to be in
1: the playoffs. They tried to beat Byers at the deadline, too, of course, trading for Kelsey Plum back on August 2nd on the day of the trade deadline. And look, it blew up in their face. But I, that's my thing is, like, it would be one thing if she was traded at the trade deadline so that she could chase a ring. The one caveat to my argument is this: Dawana Bonner is eight games shy of tying Sue Bird for the all-time record for games played in a WNBA career. The Phoenix Mercury, at the time of her release, had seven more games to play. And so by joining a team that has already clinched a postseason berth, she all but assures herself that she will be the all-time record holder in that department. And so I respect it. But at that point in time, it could be viewed as selfish that you're ring chasing and you're quitting on your team. It could be viewed as selfish that you're worried on this record, if that is indeed part of the argument for her to ask for her release. And then above all, let's not bury the lead. What happened last summer with Dawana Bonner and the Indiana Fever? They call her Don't Wanna in the great city of Indianapolis for a reason, because she basically decided she didn't want to play for Steph White and the Fever anymore. And again, I don't know all the details, but more or less stopped showing up and made it known that she wanted to be released. She ultimately was, and she signed as a free agent on a vet minimum with the Phoenix Mercury. And that's fine. They went to the WNBA Finals last year. Clearly, it wasn't the right fit in Indianapolis. But that was definitely quitting on.

0: on your team. And then to pull this stunt a little over a year later, listen, man, it's not a really good look for the don't want a crowd, if you know what I mean.
1: Yeah, but I mean, I think, and again, I don't know Dawana Bonner personally, but I feel like at this point in her career, does she really care what the don't want a crowd on the internet is saying?
0: I take that back, because when the Fever went to Phoenix and she got booed, she wasn't, or when she went the Phoenix, when the Mercury went up to Indiana and she got booed, she they were not too happy about that. Jen.
1: Yeah, but I mean, you know, we've been talking about it as chasing a ring, but really, what I think of when I think of somebody ring chasing is they go hang on to the team that was going to win anyway, and then they just kind of like, you know, are along for the ride. The Atlanta Dream are the 4 seed,
0: yeah.
1: And they're in a fight with the Indiana Fever to even have home court advantage in the first round. You know, the Minnesota Lynx are like dominating. The Golden State Valkyries out of nowhere are you know, one of the best teams in basketball. And of course, the Aces have won several championships. So it feels like and of course, as we talked about earlier with Nalissa Smith out, the Aces had an opening where Dawana Bonner could fit. So I don't know if the negative associations that we have with the ring chasing really fits here. Like, to me, it just seems like a player who may or may not be at the end of her career and is like, you know what? I don't think I want my career to end with a 15-win team, you know, at the end of the regular season. I want to see, can I play in the playoffs? And so I'm not mad at it at all. I would applaud it, because I like to feel like if I were in a similar circumstance, I would want to do the same thing.
0: And you also applaud the decision to team up with Angel Reese, Ryan Howard, Alisha Gray with the Atlanta Dream. It should also be noted that Dawana Bonner is a native of Fairfield, Alabama, which is right smack in the middle of the state of Alabama. But of course, she played her college ball at Auburn, right near the Georgia border. And yeah. So not too far away for family and friends, perhaps, to make their way across. I don't even know what highway that is. Is it I-74? I think it might be I-74. That's the one that runs parallel between Atlanta and Birmingham.
1: Okay.
0: Either way, not too far away. So maybe it's a little bit of a home thing. I don't know. I don't want to say for certain.
1: Yeah.
0: But you love the fit, too. You think the fit is the right move as opposed to joining one of those super teams, per se, in the Aces and the Lynx.
1: I love the fit if it's for a player that is still feeling like they can contribute, right? Because I've been high on the Dream since before the season started. After they traded for Angel Reese, I felt like that was a team that could make a run, you know, and challenge, push for being a you know, Final Four championship level squad. And their talent at the top is supporting that. Like, you know, their top three players are all stars. And so you bring in a super vet like Dawana Bonner, and you know, it can be nothing but help. They don't have a lot of depth.
0: Yep.
1: They've got injuries along their front line. And so, yeah, if I were Dawana Bonner, I would want to play. And, you know, I would love to play for a team like the Dream. Of course, I would have also loved to play for a team like the Aces based on what we see on the court. But obviously, things like playing closer to home or the relationships with the players, that's something that I don't know about.
0: People forget Candace Parker, inducted into the Naismith Hall of Fame this past summer, did finish her career technically with the 2022 world champion Las Vegas Aces, myself included. I often forget that technically, yes, Candace Parker was a part of that first championship team under Becky Hammon's tutelage. I will also echo your sentiment, Dre, that this is an Atlanta Dream team that ranks among the WNBA outfits that starting five, it produces more of their offensive production than any other team in the WNBA in terms of comparatively to their bench and the lack of bench production. I don't have the number right in front of me, but you couple that with Bree Jones playing just 9 games and has missed the last 10 as she's battled injuries throughout the course of 2026. You've got some young players who can come off the bench. Medina Okut has been a revelation, in my opinion, at the 5 spot. Tina Pau-Pau out of South Carolina, her second season in the league for the sharpshooter. Both of those players averaging somewhere around 10 minutes per contest. Izzy Borlalis, the Australian national, has also been a nice little off the bench 3-point shooter for Carl Semesco. But beyond those three, it's kind of quiet when it comes to bench production in Atlanta. And so that is certainly an area where Dawana Bonner, if she's willing to come off the bench, which by all accounts I would think she has to be, right, Dre?
1: Yeah.
0: Could certainly help the cause.
1: Yeah, absolutely. And, you know, just anytime, as you pointed out to start with, she is a two-time champion. So anytime you bring that type of experience to a relatively young team, you know, the Dream had one of the best records in the WNBA last year, but they did not make a deep run into the playoffs. And so anytime you can bring a vet in that can help your team learn how to win, it feels like a win-win for her joining that squad.
0: Great segue, Dre. Speaking of greats and champions, perhaps elevating the ecosystem, will A.J. Brown take the Patriots to another level? 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
16: A.J. Brown was a highlight of training camp. Meanwhile, quarterback Drake May and the starters haven't played in the preseason. Coach Mike Vrabel said it's because the Patriots aren't a deep team and they need to keep their best players available.
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0: On the surface, this should be an easy layup of an answer to this question, Dre.
1: Uh-oh.
0: The number two scoring offense in the NFL last year adds a wide receiver to the mix who has tallied 1,000-yard seasons in all but one of his now 7 NFL years of service. That would suggest that the New England Patriots offense should take the next step in year 3 under Drake May, year 1 with A.J. Brown in the fold, and yet everyone's calling for them to be the regression candidate just because of an easier schedule? How does that make sense?
1: I mean, well, easier schedule might be a little bit of an understatement, right? Like, they had like the easiest schedule in the NFL last year, and now they go to a first place schedule, so they're going to have one of the harder schedules in the NFL last year. So I heard somebody describing it that essentially they could be a better team and still not have as many wins as they had last year just because they have to play against a much more difficult set of opponents. But you're right, you know, adding A.J. Brown to the mix and also adding Romeo Doubs to the mix, right? Like, their wideouts, their top two wideouts jumped, took a quantum leap from where they were last season. And considering Drake May's arm and that he played almost MVP-level football last season, you would think that, yes, that they should be significantly better as a unit. But again, you have to play who's in front of you. And the last time we saw them play a team that was at the highest level, they didn't score for three quarters.
0: Yeah, no Patriots player recorded more than 5 catches in that Super Bowl. Mac Hollins, their leading receiver, recorded 59 of his 78 yards on 2 catches at the start of the fourth quarter. New England was already trailing at that point, 19-0 in Super Bowl 60. And also to your point, Dre, the Patriots offensive line allowed 6 sacks to Seattle in Super Bowl 60. Drake May took a postseason record 21 sacks during the 4-game playoff run. So it's great you could throw the ball around the yard, but can you keep the quarterback upright? Which, by the way, to your point, that's my first note on my little prep notebook here sitting next to me. The quarterback is elite. I have no questions about the quarterback. I really didn't have that many questions about the quarterback after his rookie campaign with all the drama around him in the lone failed year of one Gerard Mayo. Total EPA, EPA per play, completion percentage. Drake May is number one in every single metric, according to Sumer Sports from 2025, when we reflect upon it. Here, though, is where I never thought I would sit here on game night on ESPN Radio and make the argument that the New England Patriots are not a regression candidate in 2026, outside of course, the fact that Drake May is a top 10 quarterback at this point of his career. Takeaways. Yeah. Who is the other big regression candidate we love to talk about as we prepare for the 2026 NFL season around these parts, Dre?
1: Oh, snap. You hit me with the pop quiz.
0: In the NFC, who is that team that plays in the NFC North?
1: The Chicago Bears?
0: There it is.
1: Oh, yeah.
0: Why does everyone believe the Bears are primed for regression? Because they led the league in turnover differential and takeaways. Mm-hmm. And so it makes too much sense. The ball can't possibly bounce your way in back-to-back seasons. That's just logic.
1: Yeah.
0: The New England Patriots last year were 21st in takeaways. They had 19 total. They were 10th in turnover differential, so good job by Drake May and the offense taking care of the football. But it's not like the ball was bouncing their way.
1: Yeah. Yeah, no, I mean,
0: that could suggest the ball does start bouncing their way this season.
1: I can see that. I can see that. But, I mean, when you talk about regression to the mean, you start talking about, okay, the law of large numbers, where If you do the same thing so many times, eventually it's going to come back towards the norm. I don't know if you can regress to an outlier. And getting a whole bunch of takeaways, wouldn't that be like a outlier situation? It could be their turn. But,
0: well, even if they just improve on 19.
1: True.
0: Like, if they just go from 21st to 15.
1: Right.
0: That already improves. And again, you're our data guy here at ESPN Radio, so you tell me. Like, that already drastically improves their odds of winning more football games if they up the number of takeaways to just be in the top half of the league in that metric.
1: Yeah, so then that gets into was the ball not bouncing their way last year, or was their defense not set up, you know, to be a ball hawking type defense? And then, you know, again, we talked about the schedule is harder, but when you put an address on it, right, you know, they start off in Seattle. Then they got Pittsburgh at Jacksonville, at Buffalo. That's a heck of a first four games, you know, and I don't know that I can, how much I can project onto this season based off of what they did last season, because you can only, to their credit, you can only beat who's in front of you. But who was in front of them was not all that impressive until the Super Bowl. And then, again, the last time we saw them in the Super Bowl against Seattle, New England did not look anything at all like a 14-3 team.
0: And not only will they be going against waves of pass rushers in the first month of the season, they also are going to be going against pretty formidable offensive lines. Maybe that's too strong of a word for the offensive line that I cover in Jacksonville, but I digress. because don't forget, Dre, not only, especially down the stretch in the postseason where the Patriots not keeping Drake May upright, they were 26th in total sacks last year, just 35 in 2025, and they lose. I never thought I'd say this on radio. Former Jaguar edge defender Kalavon Chaisson, the failed number 20 overall pick from the 2020 NFL draft when the Jaguars selected him over Jay Jettas. He picked the wrong LSU Tiger. It's okay. we love Kalavon around here. He's a great guy, but wasn't exactly the sack guru was his Twitter handle when he first arrived in Jacksonville. He was a sack guru in New England, but I don't think he was in the upper echelon of sack getters in 2025 league wide. And so I don't know if it's such a dramatic loss that now that limited sack production takes a dramatic hit in 2026. I just don't know who they're going to have to really get after the quarterback.
1: Yeah, and I think the other thing that I think of as a potential weakness for the Patriots is their depth. And that's because, you know, Vrabel, the coach, keeps talking about how they don't have enough depth. And so even if they're a team that's strong, you know, they're starting units on both sides of the ball, even if they're strong in the NFL, it's a game of attrition. And so, you know, starting off against a first place schedule, already having questions about depth, that's another thing that's a bit of a red light for the idea of them being able to come anywhere near replicating what they did last season.
0: Harold Landry is currently out. Gabe Akis, their second round pick, the question mark of whether or not he would be ready throughout the course of training camp. Christian Barmore, we know his longstanding bout with blood clots, but obviously we're very happy, and knock on all the wood you possibly can, that he stays healthy in 2026. But to your point, yes, once you get past that first team, especially on the defensive side of the ball on the depth chart, it gets a little thin. The good news, Drake May says AJ Brown is making his life a lot easier.
17: Yeah, I think any time receiver like that carries that much weight, you know, and just find ways to get him the football. And like I said, it's all the time. I try to get the ball into their hands because they make me look good. And that's, you know, the number one thing with AJ. He's made, you know, a lot of, you know, plays in his career, you know, taking the distance on, you know, crossing routes and making, you know, great catches on deep balls. And he's just, you know, he's another leader in the huddle, too. I think that's one of the biggest things with AJ. You know, he's got this, you know, demeanor and respect from the team that he just walked in with because of the player he's been. And I think he's taking that head on, and I really respect the way he goes about his work.
0: Not only is wide receiver 2 or 3, depending on your view of Mac Hollins last year, Dre, now probably wide receiver 4 or 5, they felt so confident in that wide receiver room with the addition of A.J. Brown, with the addition of Romeo Dobbs, they shipped Kayshon Booty back to Houston. And said, we'll be okay without you stretching the field. We're good. We don't need depth. Even though, as Dre already outlined, perhaps depth is needed in New England. Coming up, was Dylan Gabriel's 3-touchdown performance tonight an audition for another team? That's next here on ESPN Radio.
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26: Here is our weather in Middle Tennessee. Friday will be sunny with a high near 90. Winds turn north-northeast at 5 to 10 miles per hour in the afternoon. The night stays mostly clear with a low around 68. Saturday remains sunny with a high near 93 and light east-northeast winds. Overnight lows dip to around 70. 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
0: Raiders 12 is your final. Dylan Gabriel got the start for the Browns tonight against the Patriots and dazzled. 12 of 15 for 186 yards, 3 TDs. Browns get the win 37 to 13, and the Bills defeat the Steelers 28 to 27. To the college ranks, the ACC joined the SEC, Big Ten, and Big 12 by passing a resolution banning pros from returning to college in football, men's basketball, and women's basketball. But in Dallas, a judge signed an order Thursday that prohibits the NCAA and the SEC from stopping a group of athletes, three of whom are currently listed on NFL rosters, from returning to college sports for one more season of play. To the majors, one game in progress. In the bottom of the eighth, the Giants lead the Diamondbacks at home 2-1. The Yankees fall to the Astros 5-1. The Brewers get the dub over the Mets across town 8-2. And the Braves squeak out a 1-0 win over the Dodgers thanks to Chris Sale's complete game shutout. In the WNBA, the Valkyries beat the Liberty by 19 at the Barclays Center, and a goodie continues. continues out in the desert. The Mystics have jumped back in front of the Mercury with 3:17 to play, 70-67. Kalia Copper with 33 points for the Mercury. 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
1: As we came on the air, Dondre Snellings, a little bit earlier this evening, the first tweet that I read to you, Sister Sledge, Malibu, holding down the fort up in Bristol, our wonderful producer team, was this from our friend Jonathan Jones over at The Athletic. Dylan Gabriel is making tomorrow's day at work for Cleveland radio hosts quite easy. On that note, let's check in with one of our Cleveland radio hosts here on ESPN Radio, Aaron Goldhammer, who has already tweeted that he would keep all four quarterbacks on the active roster for the Browns. Yes, Deshaun Watson, Shedeur Sanders, Dylan Gabriel, the star of the show tonight, and rookie QB Talon Green. Hot take, or is that the reality of the Cleveland Browns at this juncture, Dre?
2: I think it's probably a hot take. The Browns, I just don't see any NFL teams keeping four quarterbacks. The Browns tried it for a second last season. It didn't work then. I just don't see why they would do that this year.
1: Well, we have not just one, but two teams in the NFL that could be on the verge of keeping at least three, maybe four quarterbacks on the active roster, if only in hyperbolic statements from radio hosts like yours truly. Let's hear from Dylan Gabriel after his three-touchdown performance in the Browns' epic preseason finale win over the Patriots. Did he view this game as an opportunity?
3: Yeah, I just treat every opportunity like its own. Like, I'm not going to put pressure on it like, this is my one opportunity. Like, I'm just unaffected by whatever it may be. I'm just focused on, of course, maxing the opportunity, but not making it more than what it is. You know, I'm not naive of what, you know, this all comes with, but I want to play well and put good on tape.
1: Because it may not be just the Browns who are watching the good bleep on tape, right, Dre?
2: Yeah, I mean, we're at that time of the year, right? It's the end of, you're getting the final cuts, and teams are trying to get their roster right going into the season. And so, yeah, it's not just playing for the third string role on the Browns. It could be, you know, another franchise, maybe one that had a former head coach of your team that by all reports was high on you. Kevin Stefanski, you know, maybe they could be looking for a quarterback. Who knows? But right now you're trying to put out the good bleep on tape for all 31 or all 32 teams in the NFL.
1: You know, come to think of it, Dre, that's right. We actually have three teams in the NFL who could keep four quarterbacks on the roster. I'm going to throw the Falcons into that conversation before we get to the other team. Let's head back to Cleveland. Let's hear from Todd Monken. Could the Browns end up keeping not only Dylan Gabriel, but the rookie Talon Green, who was 5 of 7 passing, with 66 rushing yards in tonight's preseason finale, all four quarterbacks on the initial 53-man roster?
4: That's why we played both of them, right? That's why we played them, to try and help us a little bit in terms of where we're at from a roster standpoint. So we got a lot to talk about, because I thought they both did some really good things. I really think the way they played was how I thought they'd play, right? Dylan really within himself, very poised. And then Talon was going to have some splash plays, some plays where you get him on the perimeter and use his athleticism as you keep working to refine his throwing ability, not throwing, but his passing, right? So, again, it was fun to watch him play, but just like every position, you know, we're going to have to cut it down. That's just, we can't keep everybody.
2: Every time I hear Todd Monken talk, it's just like Doc Rivers. It's like, I just want to clear my throat. Like I want to spray some chloroseptic in my throat. Yeah, so again, the landscape is always changing, and other teams are always looking for new talent. But to me, it seems like Talon Green is a practice squad candidate. And, you know, that is assuming Dylan Gabriel is on the team and not cut or traded to go somewhere else. Seems like Gabriel played well enough tonight in particular, and he was a third-round pick last season. So I don't know why he would not, you know, make the team, but I just don't see why a team like the Browns would go with four quarterbacks, particularly if there's a chance they can get one onto that practice squad.
1: Dylan Gabriel, a third-round pick in the 2025 NFL draft. Drew Aller, a third-round pick in the 2026 NFL draft. I mentioned the Browns, the Falcons, and the Pittsburgh Steelers all could, in theory, keep four quarterbacks on the active roster. Mike McCarthy, following the 28-27 defeat tonight at the hands of the Buffalo Bills, was asked if he feels that he has four quarterbacks who have earned a roster spot.
5: I mean, I think that's a very accurate evaluation on your part. Yeah. you know, I feel good about the quarterback room. I've been saying it for quite some time. I think they've showed it on the field. So, you know, we got two veterans that we can win with, and we got two young guys that we're real excited about their future.
1: Not to knock the reporter, Dre, but of course Mike McCarthy believes they've all earned a roster spot. Todd Monken is the voice of reason here, saying, logistically speaking, there is no way that Pittsburgh can keep those two young guys in Drew Aller and Will Howard, last year's sixth-round pick, Mason Rudolph, and Aaron Rodgers, all on their 53-man roster.
2: Yeah, I mean, I've been saying that as well, because I just feel like no team should keep four quarterbacks like that. That it just seems like there's too many other positions where you require depth. But if there was, of the three teams we've talked about, the Steelers are the one where it would make the most sense for them to keep four, because, as you mentioned, Drew Aller was a third-round pick this year. Last year, they drafted Will Howard, and Mason Rudolph is a veteran. He's their backup, but his level, you kind of feel like you know what he is. He doesn't look like a future franchise quarterback. And so when you look at the fact that Aaron Rodgers has stated repeatedly that he's going to retire after this season, whether we believe him or not is not the question. You have to at least prepare, if you're the Steelers, like he'll be gone next season. And if so, it could behoove you to try to keep your two young, talented quarterbacks to see if they could be the quarterback of the future, because it doesn't seem like that is something you would want Mason Rudolph to be.
1: Rapid fire, Dre. Heaven forbid Aaron Rodgers was to go down week one. Which of those three do you want trotting out there to take over if you're a Steelers fan?
2: Okay, I'm a Bengals fan. So.
1: Yeah, I know you are. I know what you want. But if you were a Steelers fan, who would you want trotting out there? Who would you feel comfortable with if Aaron Rodgers, heaven forbid, was to miss extended time?
2: A Steelers fan right now, I would think, would want Mason Rudolph to come in if Rodgers goes down, because he's a veteran. You know that he can play, he can run the offense. But if it's for an extended period, presumably the Steelers would not be winning very much. And so if you get to the point where you're not in the playoff hunt anymore, then I think you absolutely want whoever the better of those two young quarterbacks to get as many reps as possible, to see if you have something with them or if you need to go out and get another one next season. And of the two, I guess Aller had the higher pedigree. He was certainly drafted higher. So I would think he would be the young player that they might go to first to see if they've got something with him.
1: Next question. If you are a team, not the Atlanta Falcons, who is looking to upgrade your backup quarterback situation between Dylan Gabriel, Drew Aller, Will Howard, and Mason Rudolph, which, and we'll throw Talen Green in too, just for fun. Which of those quarterbacks at this point in time are you saying, I am picking up the phone and trading for insert name here, and or I believe that we will either be able to claim them on the waiver wire or be able to sign them after they're released?
2: So I feel like of that group, Gabriel, of the young players, you know, so kind of excluding Mason Rudolph, I think Gabriel might be most ready to play now, because he was around last season and he did get some starting reps last season. I think that of the group, maybe Aller has the highest upside. So if I were a team and I was looking for an upside guy, then I would hope to get Drew Aller. If I'm a team that wants to get a player from that group and say, hey, I might have to put him out on the field this year, then maybe I'd go for Gabriel.
1: Because I don't think Drew Aller or Talen Green are clearing waivers.
2: Yeah.
1: And you just drafted them. Or no, the Browns, they drafted Talen Green.
2: Yeah, like late. The sixth round maybe?
1: Yeah, they did draft him technically. So they invested capital in him. I don't think either of those players, well, I don't think Drew Aller is clearing waivers. Yeah. I do think Talen Green would, and then he would revert to the practice squad if you chose to sign him, and I think that that is probably the play for the Cleveland Browns, because I do think unless they trade Dylan Gabriel, they're going to keep those other three on the active roster. With the Pittsburgh Steelers, I think that the question you run into is if you were to waive either Drew Aller or Will Howard, would both of those young guys, or whichever one you waived and the other one you kept, would they get gobbled up on the open market quicker before you could revert them to your practice squad? I think the answer is yes.
2: Yeah.
1: Whereas I think you take your chances with Mason Rudolph and you say, hey, you know what? If you find a better deal elsewhere, go for it. Otherwise, we will keep a spot here in Pittsburgh for you on the practice squad. And so that's where, again, because he'll be a vested veteran, they could also play the mental gymnastics game of, hey, we're releasing you, but after we place X, Y, and Z player, I'm not familiar enough with the Pittsburgh Steelers injury situation, after we place X, Y, and Z player on IR for the next 4 weeks, we will re-sign you, and maybe that is how Mike McCarthy does get his four quarterbacks onto the 53-man roster.
2: It's a challenge, right? Because like I said, with the Steelers, they're the one team that it makes sense for them to keep four, because you're right. There's no way Aller is getting through. I doubt Howard would either. It might behoove them to go with Rodgers, Rudolph as a backup, and then just pick one of the young guys to be their developmental player, because I don't think either one of them is going to get through waivers and make it to the practice squad.
1: If you thought that game of rapid fire was fun, coming up, we try to find bright spots on the 2026 Cleveland Browns roster. That's next here on Game Night on ESPN Radio.
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11: This is Daniel Oyafusi covering the Browns. In Cleveland, many eyes are already on the 2027 draft, when the Browns could use 2 first-round picks to finally target their quarterback of the future. But first-year coach Tom Monken is focused on the now. Deshaun Watson will get another shot to start at quarterback in week 1, but after struggling in the preseason and going at fans who booed him, it might not be long until we see Shedeur Sanders under center. On defense, life without Myles Garrett starts now. The 2-time Defensive Player of the Year is in LA, but the Browns did get 2-time Pro Bowler Jared Verse back, and they think they have the talent to still be one of the league's best defenses.
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12: Dre, they were the 4th best scoring defense last year, 3rd in sacks. So sure Cleveland is going to be able to replicate that success without one Myles Garrett, let alone without Jim Schwartz as their defensive coordinator. Welcome into Game Night here on ESPN Radio. He is Andre Snellings. I'm Mia O'Brien. 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And thus, I'm not so sure what the Cleveland Browns will be saving in 2026, much like Daniel alluded to, Dre. Are there bright spots, though, that you will have your eye on the roster beyond just, development for when we do get the right quarterback in town?
13: Yeah, I mean, you know, Myles Garrett obviously is superhuman, right? He's like, we call Wembanyama the alien in basketball, and that's Myles Garrett in football. But Jared Verse is that dude. Like, he's got game as far as getting to the quarterback. And so when you make that swap, anybody would be a downgrade from Myles Garrett, but Jared Verse is really nice. And then they had Carson Schwesinger. Mm-hmm. He was the rookie of the year last year, playing middle linebacker. You know, I think Denzel Ward, their cornerback, just got paid. So, yeah, their defense is still not going to be fun for anybody to go up against. And then on offense, last year, Quinshon Judkins was really doing his thing for a handful of games in the middle of the season before it seemed like he kind of got worn down and you know, the attrition kind of got to him. But as a sophomore, he could be in for a big year, particularly if Watson is able to give them some type of passing threat, right? Like, they still got Jerry Jeudy on the outside. He really had the dropsies last year. But if they're, you know, they've got Harold Fannin Jr., they're tight end. They've got some pieces that you could look at and say, I could imagine them having a good season as individuals. So the question is, will Watson be able to kind of put it together and lead to some positive chunk plays on offense? If so, the defense should be able to keep them in some games.
12: Well, and that's the biggest question. Can the quarterback throw the football successfully to the pass catchers? We didn't even bring up in that wonderful explanation, Dre, those two rookie wide receivers, Casey Concepcion and Denzel Boston, which the early reports out of Cleveland, they're the two best wide receivers that the Cleveland Browns have had in the last two decades, by many accounts. Jerry Jeudy got paid. They're better than him. Cedric Tillman got released because those two rookies are better than him. Casey Concepcion, also the return ability, looks like he got shot out of a cannon.
13: Yeah.
12: But again, as we just saw with the Minnesota Vikings, with all of their quarterback struggles in 2025, you can have Justin Jefferson, but he looks like the Ferrari sitting in the garage in the not-so-nice neighborhood when, in that meme, when you don't have a quarterback who can throw him the football.
13: Yeah, and, you know, Deshaun Watson, since he's been with Cleveland, he has not been what he was when he was in Houston. I mean, that's a dramatic understatement.
12: Yeah.
13: But, I mean, by the same token, he hasn't been able to stay healthy. But when he's been on the field, he hasn't been that impressive. And so, you know, the question is, what does he have in the tank? And he hasn't played since 2024. He hasn't played more than seven games in any season with the Cavaliers. And this is the fifth. Yeah, 2022 is when it was his first season there. So, you know, there are a lot of question marks about what to expect from Watson, production-wise, health-wise. But, yeah, he's got some young guys on the outside, as you laid out. You know, his tight end's a second-year player. His running back's a second-year player. So all of this young talent is going to be looking to him to see can he pull it together and lead them. And, I mean, that's the biggest question that the Browns have.
12: When he did play in 2024, Deshaun Watson was 37th out of 39 eligible quarterbacks with 250 dropbacks as a minimum, according to Sumer Sports, in total EPA. He was 39th in success rate. He was 26th in completion percentage.
13: Yeah.
12: Again, Shedeur Sanders, by contrast, was 38th in both EPA and success rate. And so that's where the bigger question is, there really wasn't that much of a difference if only comparing year-over-year stats, what we've seen so far in a non-Todd Monken system for both of these quarterbacks. So now the hope is Todd Monken is able to unlock that old Deshaun Watson in the same way that he was able to not only bring Lamar Jackson to another stratosphere as an MVP candidate and winner in Baltimore, but then also, lest we forget, second reference of the program, Stetson Bennett. No one saw him sticking around and being the starter at the University of Georgia for 3 years. But not only did he continue to find ways to remain eligible, according to the NCAA, but Todd Monken and he continued to have success. Everyone said after year one, defenses are going to figure out Stet. Nah, they're going to figure him. No, they didn't.
13: Yeah. Yeah, I mean, and what you just laid out was part of my argument for why I would have gone with Shedeur Sanders. Because if one was ranked 38th as a rookie and the other was ranked 37th as, you know, a multi-year vet, why not take a chance that you can get the young guy up to a higher level because he's still at the bottom and learning the game, as opposed to a player who's been around for quite a while now. So, you know, but that decision's been made, right? The horse is out the barn or whatever analogy you want to use. So we'll get to see, because there was a time when I thought Deshaun Watson had a very good chance of eventually being the best quarterback from his draft class. And that draft class included Patrick Mahomes. But I thought Deshaun Watson was just amazing those first, you know, handful of years in the NFL. So if that player is still in there, I guess Monken is going to do his best to see can he pull him out.
12: And don't forget, too, Dre, Deshaun Watson has been not only beaten down by the criticism from the outside, but also physically.
13: Yeah.
12: A quick little timeline here of his injury history, of which he really had none to speak of when he was quarterbacking the Clemson Tigers. In his rookie campaign, he tore his ACL during a practice with the Texans November of 2017. We fast forward to he's now a member of the Cleveland Browns in September of 2023. He sustained a rotator cuff strain tear. Then 1 month later, he was diagnosed with a right shoulder scapula fracture. He was then shut down for the rest of the season. We fast forward 1 year later, almost to the day, when he suffered a grade 3 right pedal Achilles tear. And then 6 months later, he also re-ruptures that same Achilles tendon while rehabbing. And so his body has been broken down. And that, I think, is something we forget when we look through rose-colored lenses through the idea of him returning to form.
13: Yeah, I mean, the only pushback I would have is I haven't heard too many people with two rose-colored lenses of what to expect from Deshaun Watson. I think that the coach, I think Monken.
12: I was going to say, Todd Monken's got some rose-colored glasses. He's got some beady glasses going on. So, I mean, come on
13: yeah,
12: now.
13: And there's always the question. Like, what was this all his decision? Was did the owner say, hey, we've given this man $200-some million, you gonna play him? I don't know, but yeah, all I can say is I'll hope for the best for him, and we'll see in a couple weeks.
12: Todd Monken says it was his decision to start Deshaun Watson week one against the Jacksonville Jaguars, and he told reporters tonight, didn't matter what Dylan Gabriel did. Deshaun Watson is the starter moving forward. Coming up, who will be the most watchable team in the NFL in 2026? That's next year on Game Night.
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10: I'm Mia O'Brien. 4 games to kick off the final week of the preseason in the NFL tonight. One is still currently in progress. The Rams lead the Chargers 20-18, 11:39 to play in the ball game. Justin Herbert started this one through a 65-yard touchdown pass on one of his 3 dropbacks. Ty Simpson played the first half and was 18 of 23 for 119 yards and a passing touchdown for the Rams. In Las Vegas, both Kirk Cousins and Fernando Mendoza played in the final preseason game. Cousins 8 of 11 for 51 yards and got the start. Mendoza 7 of 14 for 57 yards with an interception and was sacked twice. After he was pulled, a field goal kicking competition broke out at Allegiant Stadium. Niners 18, Raiders 12 is your final. More on that one coming up here on Game Night on ESPN Radio. Dylan Gabriel 12 of 15 for 186 yards, 3 touchdowns. Hey, Cleveland, do you have a quarterback controversy as the Browns get the win 37-13 over the Patriots? Bills defeat the Steelers 28-27. To the college ranks, the ACC joined the SEC, Big Ten, and Big 12 by passing a resolution banning pros from returning to college in football, men's basketball, and women's basketball. But in Dallas, a judge signed an order Thursday that prohibits the NCAA and SEC from stopping a group of athletes, 3 of whom are currently listed on NFL rosters, from returning to college sports for one more season of play. To the majors, one game is still currently in progress. Actually, it has just gone final. The Giants rally to beat the Diamondbacks 6-1. The Braves sneak past the Dodgers 1-0. The Brewers cruise past the Mets 8-2. The Yankees fall to the Astros 5-1. In the WNBA, a nail biter in Phoenix. The Washington Mystics rally to win 80-73 on the road. The Valkyries defeat the Liberty by 19 at the Barclays Center. For more scores and analysis, check out ESPN.com and the all-new ESPN app. Here from Raiders head coach Clint Kubiak next on Game Night on ESPN Radio.
5: Coming up on the Friday edition of Unsportsmanlike with Evan Cohen, Chris Canty, and me, Michelle Smallman. 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

0: loss to the San Francisco 49ers.
1: Yeah, it is. It is. It's his reps. It's learning from Kirk's reps, from Aiden's reps. You know, very valuable for him to get all those reps. You know, I wish I'd love to play him the whole game. But, you know, there's other guys that we want to get looked at. And I thought overall this preseason that, you know, we got him plenty of time. And I'm happy where he's at, but we just got to keep pushing to be better.
2: Yeah, I think the preseason is all to the good for Mendoza because he's not planning to start the season. You know, like they didn't need to force feed him reps and you know, really try to get him ready because Kirk Cousins is there. And when that's the case, then yes, it's good. Any reps he get is good. Even though, you know, he had a tough night tonight getting sacked a couple of times with a turnover, it's still game film. It's still learning opportunity. And he can continue to get better incrementally instead of having to make a big leap to be ready to run the unit with a questionable offensive line in just a couple of weeks.
0: Despite naming Kirk Cousins his starting quarterback at the onset of training camp, Raiders head coach Clint Kubiak not ready to name his starter when asked after this 6-point loss this evening at Allegiant Stadium. Of note, another storyline from this game. We heard from our friend Q Myers, the host of Game Night, earlier in the program, and he said Ashton Jeanty, all things considered, is doing well after what many thought would be a non-contact, potentially even season-ending injury, at least from first brush when they saw it on Sunday at training camp. But because Jeanty did not play, another opportunity for Mike Washington Jr., the rookie running back out of Arkansas, 8 carries for 49 yards to pace Las Vegas. I do think, Dre, independent of whoever the quarterback is, with Clint Kubiak's style of offense that he is bringing from the Seattle Seahawks, so, oh, by the way, won the Super Bowl last year, ever heard of him? I had a guy named Kenneth Walker who got a nice little payday from the Kansas City Chiefs this offseason. With his style of offense that he is bringing to Las Vegas, I believe, even if they are just, oh, dare I say, producer Jake's going to love this, fun and frisky, a league pass team for you NBA heads out there. Maybe they're more of an indie fun team that's not necessarily competing for a division crown. I believe that the Raiders will be watchable in 2026, which brings us to our Ben Solik's definitive list of the top 10 most watchable teams in 2026. I should note, he did have the Washington Commanders, who won just 5 games last year, atop the 2025 iteration of this ranking. Dre, are you ready for this?
2: Let's do it.
0: Let's go 10-1, beginning with the Denver Broncos, the 10th most watchable team in 2026, according to Ben Solik, followed by the Minnesota Vikings, the Seattle Seahawks, your Cincinnati Bengals. I know you're going to have a thing or two to say about that, but let's continue. The Dallas Cowboys at 6, the Patriots at 5, the Chargers at 4, the Lions, Jahmyr Gibbs at 3, the Super Bowl favorite Los Angeles Rams at 2, and the Chicago Bears at 1. Before we hear from Ben himself, Dre, I know that number 7, that's probably your biggest takeaway, is it not?
2: Well, I mean, it was obviously going to be the most watchable for me. Whether they're watchable for everyone else, I hope they're watchable because that means that Burrow stayed healthy and the defense is playing up to the level that they seem to be at coming off the preseason. But there are just so many questions that when it comes to Burrow and the Bengals, I'm at the show me phase. Like, I just want to see it. Like, you know, like show me that you can be good. Stop telling me.
0: And I know the offense is going to be watchable. Is the defense going to be watchable this year?
2: I think they will. I think Dexter Lawrence was a big piece of what they needed. They when they were good, when they were making it to the Super Bowl, they had this defensive tackle named DJ Reader who was like he anchored everything. He didn't get a lot of sacks, but he just clogged up the middle. He stopped the run, and he really opened it up for their defensive ends to be able to rush the quarterback. I think Lawrence can do that for them this year.
0: Maybe it's unfair of me then to question the aesthetic nature of visibility. I'm trying to make this a pronoun and it's not working. The watchability, how about that? The watchability index of the Bengals defense, Dre, when most of the teams on this top 10 list, with the exception perhaps of the Seahawks and the Vikings, they're on this list because, and maybe the Denver Broncos too, we'll talk about them here in a second. They're on this top 10 list by Ben Solik because their offenses are fun to watch. Yeah. We don't really care about the defenses, which brings us to number 1, the Chicago Bears, everyone's favorite regression candidate. Why does Ben have them as the most watchable team in the NFL this upcoming year?
3: Well, I think if you're watching last year,

0: It's pretty self-explanatory. I don't know why they made me write a blurb. You know, we're talking about one of the most explosive offenses in football, and we're talking about a team that had 7 comeback wins across the course of the regular season and postseason. That was the most of all teams. Almost had the 8th with that game against the Rams. You also get game-winning, game-ending plays. The cardiac Bears were fun to watch from pole to pole, right? Beginning of the first quarter to the end of the fourth quarter. So I like watchability. That means I like all 60 minutes, and I like big plays. That was the Bears last season.
1: I mean, as you pointed out, Mia, last season he had the Washington Commanders really high because they had a season very much like the Bears had last year, where there were, you know, the cardiacs, the comebacks, the close games, the Hail Marys, the, you know, the everything that we saw from the Bears last year, we saw from the Commanders this year. So it's a question when you go, we saw from the Commanders the year before. So now as we come into this season, will the Bears be able to replicate that? Or will, as you pointed out a few times, will they be that regression team that if they get behind, they can't catch up? Or will it go the other way? Will they not be behind because Caleb Williams, who was supposed to be the greatest quarterback prospect, you know, since John Elway when he came out, maybe he takes that next step and becomes that. And if so, they don't have to come back. So there are questions. I don't have any problem with him putting them at number one because there are such a wide range of outcomes of what could happen.
2: Or the greatest quarterback prospect since Trevor Lawrence 4 years earlier. I see.
1: Stand up for your boys.
2: I see your Jaguar slander on the list, Solek. It's fine. Maybe this is the kiss of death. This is what finally cements the Chicago Bears as the regression team of 2025. One team that is not featured on here that surprised many, the Buffalo Bills. Here's why Ben did not include them on his top 10 watchability list.
0: Because it is most exciting teams, not most exciting players. It is most watchable teams, not most watchable players. I had Patrick Mahomes below Josh Allen. I had Jordan Love and Trevor Lawrence below Josh Allen. I had the Bills at 16. And that's because what's watchable about the Bills is what we've already seen, right? Okay, Josh Allen heroic plays. I've been watching that for 5 years. I, like Bills fans, want to see something different. I want to see postseason wins. That's what I would watch for Buffalo. I would watch AFC Championship games and Super Bowls. When they beat up on bad teams in week 4, all ho-hum and say that I've seen this before. And so, don't get me wrong, Josh Allen's very watchable, but I'd like to see something different in Buffalo.
1: So here's the thing. He can't say it's the most interesting team and not the most interesting player when number 3 on his list, the Detroit Lions, if you look at the blurb, it says, it's the Jahmyr Gibbs show. You know, so I mean, I find that a little bit. And I even know where I would put the Bills in this top 10, or at least who I would take out of the top 10 to move the Bills into it. And that's a team like the Denver Broncos who, you know, I made the analogy, they're kind of like the Utah Jazz were in the NBA in the 90s. Like, they're solid, they're fundamental, they win, you know, maybe Tim Duncan, like, they do the right things, but I don't think of the Denver Broncos as like, oh, snap, on my league pass, I got to make sure I watch every Broncos game. But the Bills, even if it is just about Josh Allen, I tend to watch to see what they're doing. And another team that didn't get in there but that I would have had in for a similar reason is the Baltimore Ravens with Lamar Jackson. Like, every week, Lamar Jackson or, you know, Josh Allen might do something that no one else on earth can do. And because of that, and because the offenses are built so much on their talents, it makes them both much more watchable for me than a team like the Denver Broncos.
2: Denver Broncos, by the way, Dre. The Chicago Bears, 5-2 when trailing in the final 2 minutes of games in 2025. Don't forget, the Denver Broncos were a NFL best 11-2 in one score games, much like takeaways, which is a fickle metric that year over year doesn't necessarily carry over. You could say the same for one score games. Coming up, we're celebrating the best of the best from Thursday night. That's next here on ESPN Radio, the all-new ESPN app, SiriusXM Channel 80, and tune in.
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0: tonight here on Game Night on ESPN Radio, presented by Progressive Insurance. Andre Snelling's is jamming out up in Bristol. Mia O'Brien holding down the fort in the 904. Rest assured, Q Myers will return tomorrow. But even if we are Q-less, there's only one way that we can wrap this bad boy up.
1: We're showing love to the ones that deserve it.
2: Nothing can stop me. I'm all the way up.
1: This is All the Way Up.
2: All the way up. All the way up.
1: On Game Night.
2: I'm all the way up.
0: Doubleheader in the WNBA tonight. Let's begin at the Barclays Center, which looked a lot like Ball Hollow with the Valkyries putting on a show.
3: But we do know who the eight teams are that are advancing to postseason. Williams. Gabby Williams. That's a dagger.
2: Nothing can stop me. I'm all the way up.
4: Yeah, the Golden State Valkyries are quietly dominating the WNBA season. They're second behind the Minnesota Lynx, but they're just going out and winning every game. And, I mean, they just dominated the New York Liberty. This is the third time they beat them this season by a total of 45 points. They just go out and do it. Gabby Williams is probably going to be the defensive player of the year this year. And I just can't be more impressed by what's going on in Golden State.
0: The Valks get the win 79-60. Elsewhere, the Mystics prevail 80-73 over the Mercury. Don't worry, producer Jake. I did not forget about everyone's favorite fish sticks. Let's head to the diamond where Chris Sale was in vintage form.
5: Waiting on pitch 109 from Chris Sale. His 0-2 call strikes out swinging. Chris Sale finishes what he started. A complete game shutout, and the Braves win the finale 1-0, and they sweep the Dodgers in this three-game set in the Battery.
2: Nothing can stop me. I'm all the way up.
4: Call courtesy of 680 The Fan. Chris Sale was dominant, and, you know, it shouldn't be overlooked that the first batter of the game for the Atlanta Braves hit a home run, and that was the only run scored on the night. After that batter, both sets of pitchers were dominant, but Chris Sale did his thing, age 37, hit 100 miles per hour with the pitch for the first time in years. The Braves seem to be ramping up. They're winning some games against top competition. They beat Milwaukee recently, and now they took out the Dodgers. But they got to start getting some runs on the board if they really want to be a competitor this season.
0: Speaking of Milwaukee, they picked up win number 83 this evening at Citi Field.
6: Curry looks in. The 2-2 pitch. And a fly ball to left. Back on it is Robert at the track wall. Gone! Jackson Churiel with his second homer of the night. It's a two-run shot. And the Brewers with an 8-2 lead here in Queens.
2: Nothing can stop me. I'm all the way up.
4: Call courtesy of 620 WTMJ. Milwaukee is doing their thing on the back of the Miz, right? You know, Jacob Mizorowski. This was his 25th start this season. He's allowed three or fewer earned runs in all 25 starts, the longest streak to begin a season since Doc Gooden back in 1985, excluding openers. What can you say? The thing that caught my eye earlier when the show started is that on his four-seam fastball, Miz only averaged 98.7 miles per hour, his lowest since April 14th. If he's doing that because he's resting to make sure he has it in the tank when he gets to the playoffs, that's one thing. But if there's another reason that he's losing velocity, that's something worth keeping an eye on.
0: From Flushing to the Bronx, not a great night if you are a New York baseball fan.
5: The 1-0 breaking ball, and that's hit in the air, right center, fairly deep. Going back on it is Jones onto the warning track, and it's gone! Just over the fence for Christian Walker, a two-run shot, and it's 3-0 Astros.
2: Nothing can stop me, I'm all the way up.
4: Call courtesy of KBME 790 AM. Your Yankees took another loss tonight, Mia. But it's almost bigger news that Houston got a win because they're in a division where if you get a win at all, you probably move to first place. You know, everyone in the division has been struggling. So for Houston to pull out a win is always a step in the right direction.
0: The Astros improved to 67-67. Some small child out there is so excited reading that on ESPN.com right now. That is a one game advantage over the Texas Rangers, who sit at 66-68. The Mariners 3 games back of the division leading Houston Astros. As for the Yankees, yes. Remember when Aaron Boone, Dre, was all about, you know, Anthony Volpe's defense, though?
4: Yeah.
0: The defense. Well, George Lombard, who, of course, if you ask Brian Cashman, is going to save the franchise, was charged with an error in the 8th inning. That is his 6th straight game with an error, the longest streak by a Yankee since Chick Fuster in 1921. The hits aren't coming either, because the Yankees can't drive in runs to save you know what. Let's keep it moving. Let's get to another team in the AL East that lost. It's not just us Yankees fans who are despondent on a Thursday evening. The Blue Jays, well, they haven't had a lot to cry home about. Flags fly forever, though. Last year's World Series runner-ups, though, no dice this evening.
7: Straw throws. Caglione blasts it down the right field line, heading for the upper deck. That ball's gone. Oh, it's a Canadian clout from Jack Caglione. He caps a 5-hit game with a 2-run homer.
2: Nothing can stop me. I'm all the way up.
4: Call courtesy of 96.5 The Fan. And, you know, Kansas City got off to a strong start. They were up 4-0 after 2 innings. But then I blinked in the 6th, and it went from 4-0 to 10-0. And so, this was a great game for the Royals. I believe it was their 9th win in their last 10 games. They're trying desperately to get back into the wild card hunt. But unfortunately for them, the Cleveland Guardians also started winning and have won like maybe 7 or 8 in a row. So They're trying. They're all the way up for tonight. We'll see if they can get all the way up for the postseason.
0: The Royals 8.5 games back of the Gardos in the AL wild card race for that final wild card spot. Don't worry, producer Stosh is updating us each and every night here on ESPN Radio that his Royals, they are mathematically still in it. The Cardinals, technically, mathematically, they're still in it too.
8: A swing, and that's a high fly ball. That's hit deep to center field. It might go. It's a goner. 3-run homer for Blaze Jordan. And the long ball for Jordan is 3rd of the year.
2: Nothing can stop me. I'm all the way up.
4: Call courtesy of the Cardinals Radio Network. And really, I just want to focus on Blaze Jordan's name. That's like the coolest name in sports. It feels like someone sat down and is like, okay, we got a sports movie. We need a name. I got it, Blaze Jordan. So I'm happy for dude. That was his first career home run at Busch Stadium. And hopefully his career is as cool as his name.
0: Blaze Jordan, a 3-run dinger. Alec Burleson, 2-for-4 in this game. 99 RBIs this year. Second most in the majors behind only the Red Sal Stewarts. The Cardinals are 5.5 games back of the final wild card spot in the NL. Let's wrap this puppy up. I believe this game was in our nation's capital.
9: The 1-2 pitch. So we had a long drive right field. Back in this one, Beck to the warning track. This one is soaring, and it's going to go on out of here. Off the facing of the second deck for Dalen Lyle. He is homered again, and the Nationals lead it 4-1. That is Lyle's 3rd homer of the series, his 18th of the year.
2: Nothing can stop me. I'm all the way up.
4: Call courtesy of Nationals Radio Network. And have a series, Dalen Lyle. He's 8-for-15, batting .533 with 3 home runs and 8 RBIs in this 4-game series versus Colorado. And, I mean, you know, the Rockies are in the basement of the NL for a reason. And Dalen Lyle took his opportunity to, get his stats up against this squad.
0: Dre, I know you've been locked in on fantasy football. Well, I will tell you this. This may be kismet, a beautiful way to end this little program, because my husband picked up Dalen Lyle a few weeks ago. Actually, he drafted him, but he promoted him to the starting lineup a couple weeks ago. And, yes, he is currently the one reason he is still competing in the semifinals of his fantasy baseball league at ESPN.com right now, because Dalen Lyle has been absolutely meteoric in the month of August. 8 multi-hit games, only 3 players in the National League can say that. Bryce Harper, Geraldo Perdomo of the Diamondbacks, and the Mets' Carson Benj are the others. And eight RBIs in a series ties Andreas Chaparro for the most RBIs in a series by a Nationals player this season. He's Andre Snellings. I'm Mia O'Brien. SportsCenter All Night is coming up next here on ESPN Radio and the ESPN app.
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13: Here is our weather in Middle Tennessee. Friday will be sunny with a high near 90. Winds turn north-northeast at 5 to 10 miles per hour in the afternoon. The night stays mostly clear with a low around 68. Saturday remains sunny with a high near 93 and light east-northeast winds. Overnight lows dip to around 70. 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
23: Off by Floria. He's at the five. Floria dives for the pylon. Luke Floria's got another touchdown.
24: The Braves look to bring out the Bruins against the Dodgers.
25: 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Deep right field. 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
1: 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The final week of the NFL preseason, teams setting their rosters intact. Major League Baseball getting down to the nitty-gritty as the month of August comes to a close this weekend. Plus, some action in the WNBA as they are in their final week of the regular season, looking ahead towards the postseason. But we begin tonight in the NFL preseason, and another opportunity for Fernando Mendoza, the top overall pick of the Las Vegas Raiders, taking the field for Las Vegas. San Francisco in Vegas to take on the Raiders. And Fernando Mendoza, as he took the field in the first quarter, still continues to struggle as he figures things out at the pro level on Raider Nation Radio, 920 AM.
2: Trey Tucker to the right. Fernando's going to throw again. He's going to attack down the middle.
1: Oh.
2: Intercepted by the 49ers on a deflection. On a deflection, ball was on the hands of Naylor. It was deflected along the way. Berthoun with the interception, and the Raiders go out here. That was a tip ball.
1: Tatum Berthoun with the interception there. Vegas up 6-0 in the game. Fernando Mendoza finished the game 7-14, 57 yards with that interception. Was also sacked twice, losing 20 yards on the play. Eddie Pinheiro with 6 field goals in the game, including the go-ahead score with a minute 51 left in the game. Mac Jones would go 1-for-5 for 7 yards in his 2 drives. Adrian Martinez for the Niners, 12 of 21, 130 yards, no touchdowns, no interceptions. And it was the 49ers walking away with the 18-12 victory over the Raiders on Thursday. Meanwhile, Kirk Cousins, 8 of 11, 51 yards in the game, leading the Raiders to score on both of his drives. Raiders head coach Clint Kubiak with his thoughts on Fernando Mendoza's performance in the final preseason game.
5: Overall, offensively, we didn't score at all, so we didn't help the team get victories. You know, I think, he has a pick, but I think it was a drop ball. You know, we have a couple sacks, so plenty that I can do better for him as well.
1: More from Kubiak on Mendoza, and he was asked if this preseason could potentially be a blessing in disguise for Fernando Mendoza.
5: Yeah, it is. It is. It's his reps. It's learning from Kirk's reps, from Aiden's reps. You know, very valuable for him to get all those reps. You know, I'd love to play him the whole game. But, you know, there's other guys that we want to get looked at. But I thought overall this preseason that, you know, we got him plenty of time, and I'm happy where he's at, but we just got to keep pushing to be better.
1: As for Mendoza, as he finished out his first NFL preseason, he was asked what he learned going through his first preseason.
6: You need to get the ball out quick, and it teaches you that you need to play on time, and there's less margin for error. So I think it's a great experience having that heat and duress, because diamonds are built under pressure. They're built under fire and, you know, being forged like that. So when you're able to play under that duress, that's when you're able to elevate your game, and I think it's a good experience.
1: Meanwhile, ESPN NFL analyst Louis Riddick on the 11 p.m. Sports Center on Thursday gave his thoughts on Clint Kubiak being patient with Fernando Mendoza this season.
7: When you're looking at Fernando, I mean, look, right now, when he comes in there, you can tell he's trying to go ahead and see just how far can I push it? What are my limits here? Especially throwing the football over the middle, trying to layer the ball over the second level. It gets him into trouble sometimes. I'm sure Coach Kubiak is encouraging him, go ahead and test your limits. Find out what this game is all about. I know that Coach Kubiak isn't talking to the offensive line saying, hey, look, let our number one overall pick get hit in the back. But look, it's a learning process, but they'll be patient with it.
1: For both teams, they'll start week one. 49ers will take on the Rams in Australia. That'll be on Thursday, September the 10th, and the Raiders will open their season against the Dolphins on September the 13th. Also on the NFL preseason slate on Thursday, the Patriots taking on the Browns. No Shedeur Sanders, no Deshaun Watson for Cleveland. Watson, of course, was named the starter this week, so kind of surprising a few people in the NFL media circle. So Dylan Gabriel, with neither Sanders or Watson getting the start, Gabriel would get a majority of the snaps for Cleveland, and he was looking good for the Browns. Pick up the action in the first quarter as the Browns look at a score for the first time on ESPN Cleveland.
8: It's going to be Sanders staying in there from the 6. Play fake to him. Gabriel rolls out, throws right, caught by Floria. He's at the 5. Floria dives for the pylon. Luke Floria's got another touchdown. He had one last week. The kid from Metter's got another.
1: A 6-0 lead for Cleveland at that point. More from the Browns. This time it's Gabriel launching it already with the lead. picking up his third touchdown pass of the game on 850 ESPN Cleveland.
0: Third and goal, throw to the flat, caught by Marshall, breaks the tackle, and a touchdown. Amani Marshall, 7-yard touchdown from Dylan Gabriel, who's now thrown three tonight. And the Browns lead 26-10.
1: So an excellent first half there for the Browns. Three touchdown passes for Gabriel. Finished 12 of 15 for 186 yards and those three scores. For New England, Baron Morton, 18 of 28, 123 yards and two picks. The seventh round pick out of Texas Tech with a majority of the snaps for the Patriots. It was the Browns knocking off New England 37-13. Let's hear from Cleveland head coach Todd Monken on Dylan Gabriel's performance.
4: Well, that's great for him. I mean, I know it's been hard. I mean, let's be real about it, you know. He's a prideful guy. He's had a lot of success in his career, and all he does is prepare. That's all he does. Come to work every day, prepares like a pro. You can see he can really operate. I mean, he gets it. He gets what we want to do. He has a certain confidence about him when he takes the field, so really happy for him.
1: More from Monken on if they think they could potentially keep four quarterbacks on the roster.
4: That's why we played both of them, right? That's why we played them, to try and help us a little bit in terms of where we're at from a roster standpoint. So we got a lot to talk about, because I thought they both did some really good things. I really think the way they played was how I thought they'd play, right? Dylan really within himself, very poised. And then Talen was going to have some splash plays, some plays where you get him on the perimeter and use his athleticism as you keep working to refine his throwing ability. Not throwing, but his passing, right? So, again, it was fun to watch him play, but just like every position, you know, we're going to have to cut it down. That's just, we can't keep everybody.
1: As for Gabriel himself, he was asked if this training camp has been a little frustrating for him.
9: I don't think frustrating is the word. I think challenging is. It's interesting, you know, as somebody who just comes to work every day and tries to put one foot in front of the other, maximize what you get. That's all I've tried to do. And I think really going back into like spring OTAs, mandatory minicamp, you know, I really flipped the switch for me with Danny Breyer, kind of just looking at how my reps go. And like some days it'll be three, sometimes it'll be eight. Of course, you love to count them. But I say that because when I look at the end of the week, you know, it is like 20, 25 reps. And we try to say it as like a half of a game. And, you know, I appreciate Danny because, you know, that mindset helped me.
1: Again, Dylan Gabriel looking to make the Cleveland roster. Again, finishing 12 of 15, 186 yards and three touchdowns in the Browns' 37-13 win over the New England Patriots. Switching gears to Major League Baseball on Thursday, Dodgers in Atlanta to face the Braves. Atlanta with a 4-1 record against the Dodgers this season, best of any NL team against the Dodgers, looking for a fifth straight win against the Dodger Blue. Chris Sale on the bump for the Braves, third in all of baseball in ERA, but does have a loss in his last three starts. Dodgers, meanwhile, looking to avoid the sweep. We'll go to the bottom of the first inning. Drake Baldwin at the plate, first pitch he sees on 680 The Fan.
25: First pitch crushed, deep right field, some thrust on this baby, into the chop house. 1-0 Braves as Drake just pounded that thing into the chop house. First pitch he saw, and he put the barrel right on it.
1: So Baldwin with the leadoff home run there, and that would be all Chris Sale would need. He would be cruising through this one already with 10 strikeouts in the game. Moves to the ninth inning, looking to seal the deal on the LA Dodgers, looking for strikeout number 11.
25: Sale, set of the belt. 0-2. Got him swinging. Strike three. A performance for the ages for Chris Sale. A 1-0 shutout. Sale goes the distance, and the Braves sweep the Dodgers.
1: Baldwin's home run, the only run of the game. Sale with 11 strikeouts in a complete game shutout, his fourth career shutout, his first since 2019 when he was a member of the Red Sox. Five hits allowed, 11 Ks, his 17th career complete game, second among active players at 37 years, 150 days old. He's the oldest Braves player with a shutout since John Smoltz did it a few days shy of his 39th birthday. Here's Chris Sale on Braves Vision.
10: Well, Chris, short bullpen against the Dodgers, playoff atmosphere. Did you tell the boys before the game that a CG shutout was on the way?
11: No. Yeah, this is too crazy of a game to be calling shots like that. You know, anytime I take the ball, I pride myself in going deep into games. Those guys have been working their butts off all year, man. You know, anytime you can give them a day off, it's awesome. So, just thankful.
10: You threw a pitch over 100 miles per hour for the first time in 8 years. How?
11: With my arm.
10: Best price.
11: A little adrenaline. This atmosphere was unbelievable. You know, so I guess just that.
10: You've accomplished so much in your career, but to have a night like tonight with your family in the stands, against this team, in this environment, and knowing your boys are going to remember that the rest of their lives, how special is that?
11: No, it's special. You know, today was a tough day for us. You know, we lost a really close family friend, Ashley Foss. My heart goes out to the Foss family. You know, she watched all these games. She was a huge Braves fan. She's 42 years old, man, just like family. So, you know, that's why at the end of the game I looked up. I knew I had someone looking over me tonight. So, you know, just thankful, honestly.
10: Well, Chris, you could not have honored her in a better fashion. Congratulations.
11: Thank you.
1: It's a big win for the Braves, a 1-0 win by a team that scored on a home run. It's the first win, 1-0 win by a team that scored on a home run on the first pitch seen since the 2013 Diamondbacks did it against the Marlins. Meanwhile, Yamamoto with the loss for the Dodgers, 6 3rd innings, allowing 4 hits and 1 earned run and 8 strikeouts in the game as the Dodgers get swept by Atlanta. Meanwhile, the Brewers with 82 wins take it on the Mets in Queens. They're on 100-win pace if they can get a victory. That would be a franchise record in wins. Already 2-0 Milwaukee as we go to the top of the second inning. Jackson Churio with a man on 620 WTMJ.
13: First pitch to Churio, a fly ball to right, deep, back goes Binge, track wall gone. 2-run home run for Jackson Churio, and the Brewers lead it 4-0.
1: 4-0 lead after two. Brewers would attack on another run in the fifth to make it 5-0. Mets would add single runs in the bottom of the fifth inning. But then more from the Brewers offense. We go to the top of the eighth inning. Jackson Churio again with a man on.
13: Curry looks in. The 2-2 pitch. And a fly ball to left. Back on it is Robert at the track wall. Gone! Jackson Churio with his second homer of the night. It's a 2-run shot. And the Brewers with an 8-2 lead here in Queens.
1: Second homer of the day for Churio. Brewers beat the Mets 8-2. Churio with his third multi-homer game of the season. Jacob Mizorowski with the win. 6 innings, 2 hits, 2 earned, and 6 strikeouts. Brewers have now won 4 straight series, tying their longest streak of the season. Meanwhile, Yankees taking on the Astros. The Yankees have won 7 of their last 9 games, entering play 2.5 games ahead of the Red Sox for the top wild card spot of the American League. Astros entered Thursday, leading the Texas Rangers by a half game for first place in the American League West, despite the fact that they were a game under 500, a 41% chance to win the AL West, according to ESPN Analytics, the highest of any team in the division. Let's get the action going in the top of the sixth inning. Astros up 1-0. Christian Walker with a man on KBME 790 AM.
14: The 1-0 breaking ball, and that's hit in the air, right center, fairly deep. Going back on it is Jones onto the warning track, and it's gone! Just over the fence for Christian Walker, a 2-run shot, and it's 3-0 Astros.
1: Astros with a 3-0 lead. Yankees would get a sac fly from Cody Bellinger in the sixth to make it 3-1. But then Jeremy Pena comes up in the seventh to get that run back.
14: Here's the 1-1. That's driven left field. That's got distance, and it's gone. A shot by Pena, and it's 4-1. A no-doubter right off the bat.
1: Solo home run there from Jeremy Pena, making it a 4-1 lead. It's now 5-1 Astros. Astros beat the Yankees 5-1, hanging on to first place in the American League West. 4-2 in their last 6 road games, now back to 500. It's only the third loss in the last 10 games for New York. Now 2 games up on Boston for the first wild card spot. Former Astro Gerrit Cole, 6 innings, 6 hits, 3 earned, a walk, and 5 strikeouts, falling to 7-7 on the season. 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We'll get an update there, plus some action from the WNBA hardwood. 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
1: 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The opening round of the PGA Championship took place on Thursday at Eastlake Golf Club in Atlanta, and it was a nice debut at the Tour Championship by Minwoo Lee. He shot an 8-under-62 for the lead after round one, a score that matches his career low on the tour. He has a two-shot lead going into Friday's round two. Lee's been near the top of the leaderboard this season on tour, finishing in second at Pebble Beach and the Scottish Open. But just as the FedEx Cup playoffs have begun, Lee hasn't had his best stuff as of late. He addressed that in the press conference after round one.
2: Very average 2 weeks, last 2 weeks. It was probably the saddest I've been on the golf course, which is not good. You know, we're really lucky to be out here and play some good golf to get into the playoffs, and it just felt so hard. And it just got to a point where I was looking at what's in the bags of everyone else's and trying to find out what to do, and ended up changing shafts before the week, and on the Tuesday. And you know, it's even my team was very hesitant about it, but the results were really good when I did practice with it, and it was nice to hit shots that I saw out there, and it was really good.
1: Minwoo Lee in his press conference after shooting a first round 8-under-62 for the lead. Still plenty of time and room for the leaderboard to change. Colin Morikawa two strokes back, as is Victor Hovland. They're at 6-under par. Ryan Fox hit an eagle to get back on track after he hit a couple of bogeys on his first two holes, added six more birdies to finish at 4-under par. Rory McIlroy had his struggles but is in the mix at 2-under. Switching gears to the WNBA, Valkyries taking on the Liberty. Golden State in New York for this one. Valkyries 27-11 on the season, a 79% chance to earn a top two seed, which would give them home court through the semifinals, an 8-2 record this month. 2-0 against the Liberty this season. New York 10-3 in their last 13 games since July the 10th. The third best record in the W in that span. We'll get into the fourth quarter where Golden State pulling away, hitting big shots from downtown.
3: But we do know who the eight teams are that are advancing the postseason. Williams. Yeah. Gabby Williams. That's a dagger.
1: Gabby Williams hitting from downtown. Valkyries win it 79-60. It's their third straight game holding opponents under 70 points. They won all three meetings this season against the New York Liberty. Meanwhile, the Mystics taking on the Mercury. Mystics having a decent season at 23-15. Mercury have struggled out to just 13-25. The Mystics entered the day two games behind the Atlanta Dream for fourth place. The top four teams, remember, in the WNBA get home court advantage for the first round of the playoffs. The Mystics at 23-15, the second most wins in franchise history. And Phoenix has had their struggles, but Alyssa Thomas, 12 double-doubles this season, four in her last five games, has 117 career double-doubles, eighth most in league history. Let's get to this one. Mystics and the Mercury in the fourth quarter. Georgia Amore hitting from downtown.
4: Sixth round, Amore. Oh, what more can she do?
5: What a
4: sweet
5: great shot
4: to Amore.
5: Great extra pass by Citron as well, hitting the hot player.
4: She's got the last 8 points for the Mystics.
1: That put the Mystics up by five. They'd finish the deal with a 7-point victory, 80-73 over the Mercury. It's the Mystics' 17th win by single digits this season, most in the WNBA. Amore with a career-high 25 points in the game, including hitting six threes from downtown. Previous career high was 14 points, so another big win for the Mystics. Switching gears back to Major League Baseball, the Diamondbacks taking on the Giants. The D-backs a game behind the Padres for the third wild card spot in the National League. Arizona listed as a 41% chance to reach the postseason, according to Fangraphs. Let's get to the action here. Bottom of the first inning, Drew Gilbert at the plate for the Giants on KNBR.
6: The pitch on the way. Swinging. There's a drive out into deep right center field. Way back there, and goodbye! Over the 25-foot high wall, adjacent to the 4:15 marker, and it is 1-0. Giants, a leadoff homer for Gilbert.
1: So Gilbert leads things off with a home run for the Giants. They keep the offense pouring on. We'll go to the bottom of the eighth inning. Jonah Cox at the plate looking to drive in another run with the Giants already up 3-1.
6: Cox hits a pop fly into shallow center. And coming down the line is Devers, and the ball falls in. Base hit, and Devers will score. 4-1 Giants.
1: 4-1 Giants at that point. The Giants would go on to beat the Diamondbacks by a final of 6-1. Diamondbacks now fall a game and a half behind the Padres for the third wild card spot. They've lost back-to-back games against the Giants after starting 8-0 against them this season. Giants now 7-0 in the month of August when allowing one or fewer runs. They were major league worst 1-16 when allowing two or more. Drew Gilbert had the leadoff home run, the first of his career, hitting .385 with three home runs, eight runs batted in, and seven career starts from the leadoff spot. Orioles taking on the Cardinals, bottom of the second inning, no score. Blaze Jordan with two men on the Cardinals radio network.
7: A swing, and that's a high fly ball. That's hit deep to center field. It might go. It's a goner. Three-run homer for Blaze Jordan. And the long ball for Jordan is third of the year.
1: Blaze Jordan with the home run there. More from the Cardinals as we go to the bottom of the fourth with a man on, Ramon Urias at the plate.
8: And some never make it out of the minor leagues.
9: Some never make it. That's right. 3-2 pitch is hit hard to left center field. He got that one pretty well. That's back to the track. And it is gone. A big fly for Ramon Urias. Just snuck over the wall in left center field. And now a two-run homer two innings later for Urias.
1: Urias with the home run to make it 5-0 in the fourth. It ended up being a lot closer than that. 7-5, the final ends up snapping a Cardinals five-game losing streak. Jordan with the home run and three RBIs. His first career home run at Busch Stadium exited the game in the eighth inning after a collision with Gunnar Henderson. But a 7-5 win for the Cardinals. Back with more here on SportsCenter All Night, ESPN Radio, and the ESPN app.
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1: First round of the PGA Championship is in the books down in Atlanta. Minwoo Lee is the leader after round one, an 8-under par 62. Still plenty of room for the leaderboard to change. Colin Morikawa, two strokes back, as is Victor Hovland. Ryan Fox with an eagle to get back on track after a couple of bogeys. Added six more birdies in his first round to finish at 4-under. Round two coming up on Friday. Meanwhile, the ACC has joined in with the other conferences in the Power Four, banning professionals from returning to college athletics. The conference passes the resolution on Thursday that banned the return to college sports in football, men's, and women's basketball, but it clamped down an enforcing eligibility standard. The resolution was passed by the ACC Council unanimously. Meanwhile, the Braves and the Dodgers squaring off in Atlanta. It was a 1-0 lead with a Drake Baldwin leadoff home run, but Chris Sale was cruising already with 10 strikeouts. At the end of the top of the ninth inning, two outs. Chris Sale looking to seal the deal on a complete game shutout on 680 The Fan.
2: Sale, set of the belt. 0-2. Got him swinging. Strike three. A performance for the ages for Chris Sale. A 1-0 shutout. Sale goes the distance, and the Braves sweep the Dodgers.
1: First complete game shutout for Chris Sale since 2019 when he was with the Red Sox. Finished five hits allowed and those 11 strikeouts. It was his 17th career complete game, second among active players, only behind Justin Verlander. At 37 years and 150 days old, he's the oldest Braves player with a shutout since John Smoltz did it a few days shy of his 39th birthday. NFL preseason, 49ers taking on the Raiders. Last preseason game for both teams. Last opportunity to see Fernando Mendoza on the field, as he will be the backup to start the season to Kirk Cousins. Mendoza with some more struggles in the preseason. Pick up the action in the first quarter on Raider Nation, 9:20 a.m.
3: Trey Tucker to the right. Fernando's going to throw again. He's going to attack down the middle.
4: Oh.
3: Intercepted by the 49ers on a deflection. On a deflection, ball was on the hands of Naylor. It was deflected along the way. Berthune with the interception, and the Raiders go out here. That was a tip ball.
1: A tip ball there. Eddie Pinero with six field goals in the game, including the go-ahead score with a minute 51 left.

0: playing in the preseason, who looks very efficient, very comfortable in an offense that he basically grew up in the NFL. So, and I think this was Tom Brady's plan all along, was to go ahead and start him. And I think he will, his play will dictate how long he stays in there. And as far as the starting role is concerned, the team's progression will dictate how long he stays in there.
1: That was Lewis Riddick on SportsCenter. Meanwhile, Q Myers, game night host on Game Night on ESPN Radio, gave his thoughts on Fernando Mendoza's performance against the Niners.
2: They had him out there with the first team offensive line for a drive, and then the second team offensive line came in, and they just didn't do very much. They didn't do very much to protect him and give him an opportunity. So this was probably the worst performance from him, but I wouldn't put it on him, if that makes sense. I would more look at it like, hey, there wasn't a lot of, you know, good going on around him that really supported him tonight. So it was one of those that, you know, it's a learning experience for sure. Every time he goes out there, it's a learning experience. And I think that he'll take a lot from this when he goes back and looks at the film.
1: Niners again with an 18-12 victory over the Raiders in the final preseason game for both San Francisco and Las Vegas. SportsCenter all night, ESPN Radio, and the ESPN app. Still more from the NFL preseason as the Steelers were in Buffalo to take on the Bills. And we'll pick up the action in the first quarter. Pittsburgh looking to get on top, trailing 3-0, as Will Howard is under center for the Steelers and throws this one to put the Steelers on top on WDVE 102.5 FM.
3: Howard under center, throws out to the right. It's Bernard. Bernard, a stiff arm, evades a tackler, and Jeremy Bernard is in for a touchdown. Pittsburgh Steelers, one play, 13 yards, and the Steelers are on the board.
1: Steelers on the board, taking a 7-3 lead at that point. They go into halftime, though, with a 14-10 lead over Buffalo. We'll go into the fourth quarter now, and this time, Pittsburgh getting on the scoreboard via special teams.
3: Tillman's going to have to get rid of this quickly. Gets the snap, one step, bangs it away. High spiraling kick. Wiegand steps forward at the 45-yard line. He's got it. Starts to the right, looking, tries to get to the edge. Breaks out of a tackle, cuts back to the left. Now he's got room. Wiegand crosses the 40, the 30, makes a move around the punter, down the left sideline. Touchdown, Caden Wiegand, in for the Pittsburgh Steelers score.
1: That put the Steelers up 27-17 on Buffalo. But back come the Bills as we go into the fourth quarter as Ian Wheeler punches it in here for the Bills.
4: Play clock down to 8. Here's the snap. Hand off to Wheeler. Dances in the hole and then bursts to the end zone for the touchdown. It's a 2-yard touchdown run for Ian Wheeler.
1: But they would need a 2-point conversion, still trailing 27-26, and they elect to go for the win with a minute 6 remaining on the clock.
4: Coming in motion, Van Sumer in the fullback. Here's the snap. Bouchel back to pass. World of pressure coming. Fires and it's caught in the end zone by Pettis for the 2-point conversion. And for the first time tonight, the Bills have the lead with 1:06 left.
1: Tables breaking everywhere. 28-27, the final. Coming back and getting the 2-point conversion when they needed it. Bills with their first undefeated preseason since 2021. Shane Bouchel, 26 of 38, 196 yards passing, expected to be third on the depth chart. Pittsburgh head coach Mike McCarthy on if he feels he's got 4 quarterbacks who've earned a roster spot.
5: I mean, I think that's a very accurate evaluation on your part. Yeah, I feel good about the quarterback room. I've been saying it for quite some time. They've showed it on the field. So, you know, we got 2 veterans that we can win with, and we got 2 young guys that we're real excited about their future.
1: That was Mike McCarthy. Meanwhile, Pittsburgh quarterback Drew Aller on the Steelers' possibility of carrying 4 quarterbacks.
6: I'm really looking forward to it because it's a fun quarterback room to be a part of. I'm learning a ton about football, but just the conversations that we have, whether it's away from the meeting room or out on the practice field that really don't have anything to do with football, are honestly some of the most fun conversations we have. So that's the part I'm looking forward to, just continuing to build all the personal relationships that I have with those guys, because those guys have been great to me. Like Mason was great out there for me today on the sideline, just helping me out with stuff, giving me reminders and just tips and pointers out there when I was out there early in that drive again. So that group has been great for me, and I'm excited just to help them out in any way.

0: backhand now.
1: Meanwhile, Joey Porter Jr. is ending the fourth and final year of his rookie contract this season, scheduled to be an unrestricted free agent coming up in March. Obviously, wants a new contract. Things have not been going well. There have been some rumors on whether or not he could be traded from Pittsburgh. Brooke Pryor, ESPN NFL Nation Pittsburgh Steelers reporter on SportsCenter on Thursday, gave the latest on the Steelers and Joey Porter Jr.
2: This morning, the Steelers restructured DK Metcalf's contract, freeing up $18 million in cap space for this season. But I'm told that's just to give the team some cushion going into the year, and it does not mean that a contract extension with Joey Porter Jr. is imminent. The two sides have been at an impasse. That's what Mike McCarthy said earlier this week. Porter Jr. remains on PUP. He has not practiced since aggravating a back injury during mobility workouts on the first day of training camp. Now, I was told last week that there hadn't been any real meaningful progress, and as far as trade buzz around the cornerback, that the Steelers had neither made nor received any calls on Porter. But look, Sunday is cut down day. At 6 p.m., something has to happen with Joey, because if he remains on PUP after that, then he has to miss the first 4 weeks of the season. That's not something the Steelers want to do.
1: So still a lot of questions on the future of Joey Porter Jr. with the Pittsburgh Steelers. More from the NFL preseason. Two teams who call SoFi Stadium home squaring off as the Rams took on the Chargers. Rams going for an undefeated preseason in the first quarter, looking to take the lead on the Chargers, or pardon me, the Chargers looking to take the lead on the Rams as Justin Herbert throws it out there to Quentin Johnson.
3: Herbert, play action, climbs the pocket, takes a shot downfield, wide open, Quentin Johnson caught, touchdown, Chargers, 65 yards. Quentin Johnston from Justin Herbert. That makes you feel a little bit better.
1: On Alt 98.7 Los Angeles, but back come the Rams. Ty Simpson at quarterback for the Rams, and he airs it out to Brennan Presley.
4: Pressure coming his direction. Ty Simpson showcasing his wheels as he looks to the end zone. Lighten it up. It's Brennan Presley. What a play.
1: For the touchdown, 710 ESPN LA on the call. Rams beat the Chargers 20-18. Justin Herbert, 2 of 3, 74 yards, and the touchdown, which you heard. He did have a fumble as well, lost in the two series he played. Meanwhile, Ty Simpson, 18-23, 119 yards and a touchdown. The number 13 pick in this past April's draft. Played the entire first half for the LA Rams. Week one games for each team. The Rams will take on the 49ers in Australia on September the 10th. Meanwhile, the Chargers will face the Cardinals on September the 13th. We'll switch gears to college football. Kirk Herbstreit on the Pat McAfee Show on Thursday gave his thoughts on some lingering topics around the college football season as it gets underway this week. In fact, a lot of FCS games were taking place on Thursday, and he thinks that this is a pretty wide open year with a lot of teams with a chance to win the national championship.
5: There's more big names and quarterbacks, more big names at every position. They're coming back this year than I can remember in a long, long time. And the cool thing is about this NIL and the portal is everybody's in the mix. A bunch of teams, 15, 16 teams that have a shot to make a run. You know, whether you're going through the SEC, going through the Big 10, the Big 12 ACC, the group of six, whoever it is, everyone feels like they can throw their hat in the ring. And 5 years ago, and any time before that, if people were asking us and putting odds up, it would have been Ohio State, Alabama, Georgia, and Clemson, and everybody else. And now we've got everybody thinking that they've got a shot. And I think that's one of the cool things that we've gotten out of this. Instead of Ohio State and Alabama and Georgia stacking all these five stars, those guys are other places now.
1: So Herbie thinks there's depth all around college football, but what about the Big Ten?
5: I think the Big Ten, again, once again this year, is really, really deep. Not just Ohio State, Oregon, and Indiana, but you go through the entire Big Ten. SC, I think, is coming. I think Lincoln Riley has got a quarterback. They got better skill. Even though they lose some receivers to the NFL, I still think they've got some great skill. They've recruited well. Michigan's kind of a wild card with Bryce Underwood. Don't really know with Kyle Whittingham what to expect. They could be a 10-win team. They could be a 7- or 8-win team. It just depends really on Bryce and how he kind of adjusts to this new scheme and how they're going to be able to take advantage of not just his arm, but his legs, because that's really who Utah has been when they really were humming. They had a quarterback who's more of a dual threat guy. So are they going to turn him loose? But look at this, Penn State, Washington, Iowa. I think Iowa's another 8-9 win team.
1: Oh.
5: Wisconsin and Nebraska should be better. Illinois. I mean, look at the depth of that conference. It's scary.
1: So he's got teams named all over the place in both of those clips, but who does he have winning the national championship? Well, Pat McAfee certainly asked him about that on the show.
5: I've got Notre Dame playing Indiana in the national championship. How crazy would that be in your state if that happens? I got Notre Dame winning it all over Indiana in a national championship. I got Ohio State and Georgia both getting into the playoff, but in the Final Four. Mm-hmm. But I got Notre Dame and Indiana advancing. They got three games, and they don't have a conference championship game. I mean, they're going to walk at least into the playoff. I'm all in on Notre Dame this year. I think this is the year that they've recruited well. They've got some experience at receiver. There's Leonard Moore. I mean, this is a very talented team, and I think they got a bit of a chip on their shoulder from what happened to him a year ago.
1: Kirk Herbstreit on the Pat McAfee Show on Thursday. More some college football commentary. Adam Rittenberg, ESPN college football writer on Unsportsmanlike Thursday, said Indiana, despite being the defending champion, still feeling a little bit disrespected.
0: It's a logo thing, guys. It's hard for people to look at Indiana as an annual national championship contender because they're Indiana. If you look at the roster and what they have coming back on the offensive line, on the defensive line, should be one of the best defensive lines in the country. They had a couple of guys who were part of that 2022 class who were injured, not part of the NFL. As long as they get their TROs, they're going to be back to help this already very strong defensive line. And then Josh Hoover, there's obviously a lot of attention on him. He's not Fernando Mendoza. He doesn't look like Fernando, probably won't play exactly like Fernando, but a very productive player with a lot of experience under his belt. So you want to bet against Kurt Cignetti, given what he's done the first two seasons? You know, best of luck to you.
1: One other note, as Lincoln Riley, USC football head coach, joined Amber and Ian on ESPN Radio, the ACC passed a resolution Thursday banning professionals from returning to college football and as well as men's and women's basketball joining the other Power Four conference and setting forth that example of eligibility enforcement. Lincoln Riley was asked about NFL players potentially returning to college football and why he may or may not be against that.
6: Yeah, the 5-for-5 is great. It eliminates a lot of the tough decisions that you had before about do you play a guy or try to save his red shirts. That part's great. The professional roster thing is insane. I mean, once you become a professional, like, you're not an amateur anymore. Like, it's real simple. So I'm proud of our league, the Big Ten, for stepping up and really setting the tone in terms of just saying that's not going to happen here. And it was definitely the right move for college football.
1: Lincoln Riley, USC head football coach, on Amber and Ian. Still more to come. 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
1: 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A lot of action on Thursday as we get near the end of the WNBA season. Baseball pennant races continue to heat up, and we, of course, are in the final week of the NFL preseason. Let's take a listen to some of the best plays from Thursday with our top sound.
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1: Dylan Gabriel shines bright for the Cleveland Browns in their win over the New England Patriots. 850 ESPN Cleveland on the call.
3: Third and goal. Throw to the flag. Caught by Marshall. Breaks the tackle. And a touchdown. Amani Marshall. 7-yard touchdown from Dylan Gabriel, who's now thrown 3 tonight. And the Browns lead 26-10.
0: Number 3.
1: Valkyries all-star Gabby Williams shoots the dagger 3 from downtown as Golden State takes care of the Liberty. The sound on Amazon Prime Video.
4: But we do know who the 8 teams are that are advancing to postseason. Williams. Gabby Williams. That's a dagger.
0: Number 2.
1: Jackson Churio powers the Brewers to a series win over the Mets. The call on 620 WTMJ.
5: Curry looks in. The 2-2 pitch. And a fly ball to left. Back on it is Robert at the track wall. Gone! Jackson Churio with his second homer of the night. It's a two-run shot. And the Brewers with an 8-2 lead here in Queens.
0: Number 1.
1: And in Atlanta, Chris Sale goes the distance as the Braves sweep the Dodgers. The call on 680 The Fan.
6: Sale, set of the belt. 0-2. Got him swinging. Strike 3. A performance for the ages for Chris Sale. A 1-0 shutout. Sale goes the distance, and the Braves sweep the Dodgers.
1: That was our top sound. We continue rolling on here on SportsCenter All Night, ESPN Radio, and the ESPN app. More from the Major League Diamond. Rockies taking on the Nationals. Bottom of the 5th inning. Washington looking to extend their lead.
7: The 1-2 pitch. So we had a long drive right field. Back in this one, back to the warning track. This one is soaring, and it's going to go on out of here. Off the facing of the second deck for Dalen Lyle. He is homered again, and the Nationals lead it 4-1. That is Lyle's third homer of the series, his 18th of the year.
1: Lyle, you heard it there, 18th home run of the year in the fifth inning to make it a 4-1 lead for the Nationals. They'd go on to win it by a final of 7-1 and improve to 63-73 against the lowly Colorado Rockies, who fall to 52-82 on the year. Royals taking on the Blue Jays, and it was a lot of offense for Kansas City. Jack Caglione at the plate with a couple of men on, looking for more runs on the scoreboard, with Kansas City already up 6-0.
8: Here's the pitch, and he swings and lines it down the right field line. That's down for a hit. Carter Jensen scores. Bobby being waved around. Here he comes as the throw goes into second. It's a two-run single down the right field line for Jack Caglione. He has driven in 4 tonight, and the Royals lead it 8-0.
1: So 4 RBIs for Caglione, a 96.5 The Fan, but Caglione was not done. Already up 11-2 were the Royals. We go to the top of the 9th inning, and Caglione adds a couple more.
8: Straw throws. Caglione blasts it down the right field line, heading for the upper deck. That ball's gone. Oh, it's a Canadian clout from Jack Caglione. He caps a 5-hit game with a 2-run homer.
1: 13-2, dominating win by the Royals over the Blue Jays. Caglione 5-for-6 in the game with a home run, a career-high 6 runs batted in, the fourth player in Royals history with a 5-hit, 5 RBI games, and at 23 years old, he's the youngest to do it. Blue Jays with the loss fall to 3.5 games behind of the final American League wildcard spot. In the NFL, Adam Schefter on the Pat McAfee Show on Thursday said, expect to have an answer as it relates to Aaron Donald.
9: These people know it's go time. Like 2.5 weeks, time to start getting ready. Which, again, makes me wonder what's going through the mind of one Aaron Donald right now as we get closer to the regular season and the Rams kick off their season 2 weeks from tonight in Australia against the 49ers.
10: Woo!
9: Like, I would think that he's probably getting close to making a decision at some point here. Because either you're going to do it or you're not going to do it. We're at the point now, like, you're coming back or you're not coming back. 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Does your body feel like it can't handle it? What are we doing here? One way or the other.
1: But as of right now, Donald remains retired. 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
17: Here is our weather in Middle Tennessee. Friday will be sunny with a high near 90 and a light north-northwest wind becoming north-northeast at 5 to 10 miles per hour in the afternoon. Friday night is mostly clear with a low around 68. Saturday brings sunny skies and a high near 93 with a calm wind turning east-northeast. Saturday night is mostly clear with a low around 70. 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
1: 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The final week of the NFL preseason, teams setting their rosters intact. Major League Baseball getting down to the nitty-gritty as the month of August comes to a close this weekend. Plus, some action in the WNBA as they are in their final week of the regular season, looking ahead towards the postseason. But we begin tonight in the NFL preseason, and another opportunity for Fernando Mendoza, the top overall pick of the Las Vegas Raiders, taking the field for Las Vegas. San Francisco in Vegas to take on the Raiders. And Fernando Mendoza, as he took the field in the first quarter, still continues to struggle as he figures things out at the pro level on Raider Nation Radio, 920 AM.
3: Trey Tucker to the right. Fernando's going to throw again. He's going to attack down the middle. Intercepted by the 49ers on a deflection. On a deflection, ball was on the hands of Naylor. It was deflected along the way. Berthune with the interception, and the Raiders go out here. That was a tip ball.
1: Tatum Bethune with the interception there. Vegas up 6-0 in the game. Fernando Mendoza finished the game 7-14, 57 yards with that interception. Was also sacked twice, losing 20 yards on the play. Eddie Pinheiro with 6 field goals in the game, including the go-ahead score with a minute 51 left in the game. Mac Jones would go 1-for-5 for 7 yards and his 2 drives. Adrian Martinez for the Niners, 12-21, 130 yards, no touchdowns, no interceptions. And it was the 49ers walking away with an 18-12 victory over the Raiders on Thursday. Meanwhile, Kirk Cousins, 8 of 11, 51 yards in the game, leading the Raiders to score on both of his drives. Raiders head coach Clint Kubiak with his thoughts on Fernando Mendoza's performance in the final preseason game.
4: Overall, offensively, we didn't score at all, so we didn't help the team get victories. You know, I think, he has a pick, but I think it was a drop ball. You know, we have a couple sacks, so plenty that I can do better for him as well.
1: More from Kubiak on Mendoza, and he was asked if this preseason could potentially be a blessing in disguise for Fernando Mendoza.
4: Yeah, it is. It is. It's his reps. It's learning from Kirk's reps, from Aiden's reps. You know, very valuable for him to get all those reps. You know, I'd love to play him the whole game. But, you know, there's other guys that we want to get looked at, and but I thought overall this preseason that, you know, we got him plenty of time, and I'm happy where he's at, but we just got to keep pushing to be better.
1: As for Mendoza, as he finished out his first NFL preseason, he was asked what he learned going through his first preseason.
5: You need to get the ball quick, and it teaches you that you need to play on time, and there's less margin for error. So I think it's a great experience having that heat and duress, because diamonds are built under pressure. They're built under fire and, you know, being forged like that. So when you're able to play under that duress, that's when you're able to elevate your game, and I think it's a good experience.
1: Meanwhile, ESPN NFL analyst Lewis Riddick on the 11 p.m. Sports Center on Thursday gave his thoughts on Clint Kubiak being patient with Fernando Mendoza this season.
6: When you're looking at Fernando, I mean, look, right now, when he comes in there, you can tell he's trying to go ahead and see just how far can I push it? What are my limits here? Especially throwing the football over the middle, trying to layer the ball over the second level. It gets him into trouble sometimes. I'm sure Coach Kubiak is encouraging him. Go ahead and test your limits. Find out what this game is all about. I know that Coach Kubiak isn't talking to the offensive line saying, hey, look, let our number one overall pick get hit in the back. But look, it's a learning process, but they'll be patient with it.
1: For both teams, they'll start week one. 49ers will take on the Rams in Australia. That'll be on Thursday, September the 10th, and the Raiders will open their season against the Dolphins on September the 13th. Also on the NFL preseason slate on Thursday, the Patriots taking on the Browns. No Shedeur Sanders, no Deshaun Watson for Cleveland. Watson, of course, was named the starter this week, so kind of surprising a few people in the NFL media circle. So Dylan Gabriel, with neither Sanders or Watson getting the start, Gabriel would get a majority of the snaps for Cleveland, and he was looking good for the Browns. Pick up the action in the first quarter as the Browns looking to score for the first time on ESPN Cleveland.
7: It's going to be Sanders staying in there from the six. Play fake to him. Gabriel rolls out, throws right, caught by Floria. He's at the five. Floria dives for the pylon. Luke Floria's got another touchdown. He had one last week. The kid from Metter's got another.
1: A 6-0 lead for Cleveland at that point. More from the Browns. This time it's Gabriel launching it already with the lead, picking up his third touchdown pass of the game on 850 ESPN Cleveland.
7: Third and goal, throw to the flat, caught by Marshall, breaks a tackle, and a touchdown. Amani Marshall, 7-yard touchdown from Dylan Gabriel, who's now thrown three tonight. And the Browns lead 26-10.
1: So an excellent first half there for the Browns. Three touchdown passes for Gabriel. Finished 12 of 15 for 186 yards and those three scores for New England. Baron Morton, 18 of 28, 123 yards and two picks. The seventh round pick out of Texas Tech with a majority of the snaps for the Patriots. It was the Browns knocking off New England 37-13. Let's hear from Cleveland head coach Todd Monken on Dylan Gabriel's performance.
8: Well, that's great for him. I mean, I know it's been hard. I mean, let's be real about it, you know. He's a prideful guy. He's had a lot of success in his career, and all he does is prepare. That's all he does. Come to work every day, prepares like a pro. You can see he can really operate. I mean, he gets it. He gets what we want to do. He has a certain confidence about him when he takes the field. So, really happy for him.
1: More from Monken on if they think they could potentially keep four quarterbacks on the roster.
8: That's why we played both of them, right? That's why we played them, to try and help us a little bit in terms of where we're at from a roster standpoint. So we got a lot to talk about because I thought they both did some really good things. I really think the way they played was how I thought they'd play, right? Dylan really within himself, very poised. And then Talen was going to have some splash plays, some plays where you get him on the perimeter and use his athleticism as you keep working to refine his throwing ability. Not throwing, but his passing, right? So, again, it was fun to watch him play, but just like every position, you know, we're going to have to cut it down. That's just, we can't keep everybody.
1: As for Gabriel himself, he was asked if this training camp has been a little frustrating for him.
9: I don't think frustrating is the word. I think challenging is. It's interesting, you know, as somebody who just comes to work every day and tries to put one foot in front of the other, maximize what you get. That's all I've tried to do. And I think really going back into like spring OTAs, mandatory minicamp, you know, I really flipped the switch for me with Danny Breyer, kind of just looking at how my reps go. And like some days it'll be three, sometimes it'll be eight. Of course, you love to count them. But I say that because when I look at the end of the week, you know, it is like 20, 25 reps. And we try to say it as like a half of a game. And, you know, I appreciate Danny because, you know, that mindset helped me.
1: Again, Dylan Gabriel looking to make the Cleveland roster. Again, finishing 12 of 15, 186 yards and three touchdowns in the Browns' 37-13 win over the New England Patriots. Switching gears to Major League Baseball on Thursday, Dodgers in Atlanta to face the Braves. Atlanta with a 4-1 record against the Dodgers this season, best of any NL team against the Dodgers, looking for a fifth straight win against the Dodger Blue. Chris Sale on the bump for the Braves, third in all of baseball in ERA, but does have a loss in his last three starts. Dodgers, meanwhile, looking to avoid the sweep. We'll go to the bottom of the first inning. Drake Baldwin at the plate, first pitch he sees on 680 The Fan.
10: First pitch crushed, deep right field, some thrust on this baby, into the chop house. 1-0 Braves as Drake just pounded that thing into the chop house. First pitch he saw and he put the barrel right on it.
1: So Baldwin with the lead off home run there, and that would be all Chris Sale would need. He would be cruising through this one already with 10 strikeouts in the game. Moves to the ninth inning, looking to seal the deal on the LA Dodgers, looking for strikeout number 11.
10: Sale, set of the belt. 0-2. Got him swinging. Strike three. A performance for the ages for Chris Sale. A 1-0 shutout. Sale goes the distance, and the Braves sweep the Dodgers.
1: Baldwin's home run, the only run of the game. Sale with 11 strikeouts in a complete game shutout, his fourth career shutout, his first since 2019 when he was a member of the Red Sox. Five hits allowed, 11 Ks, his 17th career complete game, second among active players at 37 years, 150 days old. He's the oldest Braves player with a shutout since John Smoltz did it a few days shy of his 39th birthday. Here's Chris Sale on Braves Vision.
11: Well, Chris, short bullpen against the Dodgers, playoff atmosphere. Did you tell the boys before the game that a CG shutout was on the way?
12: No. This is too crazy of a game to be calling shots like that. Anytime I take the ball, I pride myself in going deep into games. Those guys have been working their butts off all year, man. Anytime you can give them a day off, it's awesome. So, just thankful.
11: You threw a pitch over 100 miles per hour for the first time in 8 years. How?
12: With my arm.
11: Best price.
12: A little adrenaline. This atmosphere was unbelievable. So I guess it's that.
11: You've accomplished so much in your career, but to have a night like tonight with your family in the stands, against this team, in this environment, and knowing your boys are going to remember that the rest of their lives, how special is that?
12: No, it's special. Today was a tough day for us. We lost a really close family friend, Ashley Foss. My heart goes out to the Foss family. She watched all these games. She was a huge Braves fan. She's 42 years old, man, just like family. So, that's why at the end of the game I looked up. I knew I had someone looking over me tonight. So, just thankful, honestly.
11: Chris, you could not have honored her in a better fashion. Congratulations.
12: Thank you.
1: It's a big win for the Braves, a 1-0 win by a team that scored on a home run. It's the first win, 1-0 win by a team that scored on a home run on the first pitch seen since the 2013 Diamondbacks did it against the Marlins. Meanwhile, Yamamoto with the loss for the Dodgers, 6 3rd innings, allowing 4 hits and 1 earned run and 8 strikeouts in the game as the Dodgers get swept by Atlanta. Meanwhile, the Brewers, with 82 wins, take it on the Mets in Queens. They're on 100-win pace. If they can get a victory, that would be a franchise record in wins. Already 2-0 Milwaukee as we go to the top of the second inning. Jackson Churio with a man on 620 WTMJ.
13: First pitch to Churio, a fly ball to right, deep, back goes Binge, track wall gone. 2-run home run for Jackson Churio, and the Brewers lead it 4-0.
1: 4-0 lead after two. Brewers would tack on another run in the fifth to make it 5-0. Mets would add single runs in the bottom of the fifth inning. But then more from the Brewers offense. We go to the top of the eighth inning. Jackson Churio again with a man on.
13: Curry looks in. The 2-2 pitch. And a fly ball to left. Back on it is Robert at the track wall. Gone! Jackson Churio with his second homer of the night. It's a 2-run shot. And the Brewers with an 8-2 lead here in Queens.
1: Second homer of the day for Churio. Brewers beat the Mets 8-2. Churio with his third multi-homer game of the season. Jacob Mizorowski with the win. 6 innings, 2 hits, 2 earned, and 6 strikeouts. Brewers have now won 4 straight series, tying their longest streak of the season. Meanwhile, Yankees taking on the Astros. The Yankees have won 7 of their last 9 games, entering play 2.5 games ahead of the Red Sox for the top wildcard spot of the American League. Astros entered Thursday, leading the Texas Rangers by a half game for first place in the American League West, despite the fact that they were a game under 500, a 41% chance to win the AL West, according to ESPN Analytics, the highest of any team in the division. Let's get the action going in the top of the sixth inning. Astros up 1-0. Christian Walker with a man on KBME 790 AM.
14: The 1-0 breaking ball, and that's hit in the air right center, fairly deep. Going back on it is Jones onto the warning track, and it's gone! Just over the fence for Christian Walker, a 2-run shot, and it's 3-0 Astros.
1: Astros with a 3-0 lead. Yankees would get a sac fly from Cody Bellinger in the sixth to make it 3-1. But then Jeremy Pena comes up in the seventh to get that run back.
14: Here's the 1-1. That's driven left field. That's got distance, and it's gone. A shot by Pena, and it's 4-1. A no-doubter right off the bat.
1: Solo home run there from Jeremy Pena, making it a 4-1 lead. It's now 5-1 Astros. Astros beat the Yankees 5-1, hanging on to first place in the American League West. 4-2 in their last 6 road games, now back to 500. It's only the 3rd loss in the last 10 games for New York. Now 2 games up on Boston for the first wild card spot. Former Astro Gerrit Cole, 6 innings, 6 hits, 3 earned, a walk, and 5 strikeouts, falling to 7-7 on the season. 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We'll get an update there, plus some action from the WNBA hardwood. 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
1: 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The opening round of the PGA Championship took place on Thursday at Eastlake Golf Club in Atlanta, and it was a nice debut at the Tour Championship by Minwoo Lee. He shot an 8 under 62 for the lead after round one, a score that matches his career low on the tour. He has a two-shot lead going into Friday's round two. Lee's been near the top of the leaderboard this season on tour, finishing in second at Pebble Beach and the Scottish Open. But just as the FedEx Cup playoffs have begun, Lee hasn't had his best stuff as of late. He addressed that in the press conference after round one.
2: Very average 2 weeks, last 2 weeks. It was probably the saddest I've been on the golf course, which is not good. We're really lucky to be out here and play some good golf to get into the playoffs, and it just felt so hard. And it just got to a point where I was looking at what's in the bags of everyone else's and trying to find out what to do, and ended up changing shafts before the week and on the Tuesday. And it's even my team was very hesitant about it, but the results were really good when I did practice with it, and it was nice to hit shots that I saw out there, and it was really good.
1: Minwoo Lee in his press conference after shooting a first round 8 under 62 for the lead. Still plenty of time and room for the leaderboard to change. Colin Morikawa two strokes back, as is Victor Hovland. They're at 6 under par. Ryan Fox hit an eagle to get back on track after he hit a couple of bogeys on his first two holes, added six more birdies to finish at 4 under par. Rory McIlroy had his struggles but is in the mix at 2 under. Switching gears to the WNBA, Valkyries taking on the Liberty. Golden State in New York for this one. Valkyries 27-11 on the season, a 79% chance to earn a top two seed, which would give them home court through the semifinals, an 8-2 record this month. 2-0 against the Liberty this season. New York 10-3 in their last 13 games since July the 10th. The third best record in the W in that span. We'll get into the fourth quarter where Golden State pulling away, hitting big shots from downtown.
3: But we do know who the eight teams are that are advancing to postseason. Williams. Gabby Williams. That's a dagger.
1: Gabby Williams hitting from downtown. Valkyries win it 79-60. It's their third straight game holding opponents under 70 points. They won all three meetings this season against the New York Liberty. Meanwhile, the Mystics taking on the Mercury. Mystics having a decent season at 23-15. Mercury have struggled out to just 13-25. The Mystics entered the day two games behind the Atlanta Dream for fourth place. The top four teams, remember, in the WNBA get home court advantage for the first round of the playoffs. The Mystics at 23-15, the second most wins in franchise history. And Phoenix has had their struggles, but Alyssa Thomas, 12 double-doubles this season, four in her last five games, has 117 career double-doubles, eighth most in league history. Let's get to this one. Mystics and the Mercury in the fourth quarter. Georgia Amore hitting from downtown.
4: Six rod, Amore. Oh, what more can she do?
5: What a great shot
4: to Amore.
5: Great extra pass by Citron as well. Hitting the hot player.
4: She's got the last 8 points for the Mystics.
1: That put the Mystics up by five. They'd finished the deal with a 7-point victory, 80-73 over the Mercury. It's the Mystics' 17th win by single digits this season, most in the WNBA. Amore with a career-high 25 points in the game, including hitting six threes from downtown. Previous career high was 14 points, so another big win for the Mystics. Switching gears back to Major League Baseball, the Diamondbacks taking on the Giants. The D-backs a game behind the Padres for the third wild card spot in the National League. Arizona listed as a 41% chance to reach the postseason, according to Fangraphs. Let's get to the action here. Bottom of the first inning, Drew Gilbert at the plate for the Giants on KNBR.
6: The pitch on the way. Swinging. There's a drive out into deep right center field. Way back there, and goodbye! Over the 25-foot high wall, adjacent to the 415 marker, and it is 1-0. Giants, a leadoff homer for Gilbert.
1: So Gilbert leads things off with a home run for the Giants. They keep the offense pouring on. We'll go to the bottom of the eighth inning. Jonah Cox at the plate looking to drive in another run with the Giants already up 3-1.
6: Cox hits a pop fly into shallow center, and coming down the line is Devers, and the ball falls in. Base hit, and Devers will score. 4-1 Giants.
1: 4-1 Giants at that point. The Giants would go on to beat the Diamondbacks by a final of 6-1. Diamondbacks now fall a game and a half behind the Padres for the third wild card spot. They've lost back-to-back games against the Giants after starting 8-0 against them this season. Giants now 7-0 in the month of August when allowing one or fewer runs. They were major league worst 1-16 when allowing two or more. Drew Gilbert had the leadoff home run, the first of his career, hitting .385 with three home runs, eight runs batted in, and seven career starts from the leadoff spot. Orioles taking on the Cardinals, bottom of the second inning, no score. Blaze Jordan with two men on the Cardinals radio network.
7: A swing, and that's a high fly ball. That's hit deep to center field. It might go. It's a goner. Three-run homer for Blaze Jordan. And the long ball for Jordan is third of the year.
1: Blaze Jordan with the home run there. More from the Cardinals as we go to the bottom of the fourth with a man on, Ramon Urias at the plate.
8: And some never make it out of the minor leagues.
9: Some never make it. That's right. 3-2 pitch is hit hard to left center field. He got that one pretty well. That's back to the track. And it is gone. A big fly for Ramon Urias. Just snuck over the wall in left center field. And now a two-run homer two innings later for Urias.
1: Urias with the home run to make it 5-0 in the fourth. It ended up being a lot closer than that. 7-5, the final ends up snapping a Cardinals five-game losing streak. Jordan with the home run and three RBIs. His first career home run at Busch Stadium, exited the game in the eighth inning after a collision with Gunnar Henderson. But a 7-5 win for the Cardinals. Back with more here on SportsCenter All Night, ESPN Radio, and the ESPN app.
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1: First round of the PGA Championship is in the books down in Atlanta. Minwoo Lee is the leader after round one, an 8-under par 62. Still plenty of room for the leaderboard to change. Colin Morikawa, two strokes back, as is Victor Hovland. Ryan Fox with an eagle to get back on track after a couple of bogeys. Added six more birdies in his first round to finish at 4-under. Round two coming up on Friday. Meanwhile, the ACC has joined in with the other conferences in the Power Four, banning professionals from returning to college athletics. The conference passes the resolution on Thursday that banned the return to college sports in football, men's, and women's basketball, but it clamped down an enforcing eligibility standard. The resolution was passed by the ACC Council unanimously. Meanwhile, the Braves and the Dodgers squaring off in Atlanta. It was a 1-0 lead with a Drake Baldwin leadoff home run, but Chris Sale was cruising already with 10 strikeouts. At the end of the top of the ninth inning, two outs. Chris Sale looking to seal the deal on a complete game shutout on 680 The Fan.
2: Sale, set of the belt. 0-2. Got him swinging. Strike three. A performance for the ages for Chris Sale. A 1-0 shutout. Sale goes the distance, and the Braves sweep the Dodgers.
1: First complete game shutout for Chris Sale since 2019 when he was with the Red Sox. Finished five hits allowed and those 11 strikeouts. It was his 17th career complete game, second among active players, only behind Justin Verlander. At 37 years and 150 days old, he's the oldest Braves player with a shutout since John Smoltz did it a few days shy of his 39th birthday. NFL preseason, 49ers taking on the Raiders. Last preseason game for both teams. Last opportunity to see Fernando Mendoza on the field, as he will be the backup to start the season to Kirk Cousins. Mendoza with some more struggles in the preseason. Pick up the action in the first quarter on Raider Nation, 9:20 a.m.
3: Trey Tucker to the right. Fernando's going to throw again. He's going to attack down the middle. Intercepted by the 49ers on a deflection. On a deflection, ball was on the hands of Naylor. It was deflected along the way. Berthune with the interception, and the Raiders go out here. That was a tip ball.
1: A tip ball there. Eddie Pinheiro with six field goals in the game, including the go-ahead score with a minute 51 left as the 49ers knocked off the Raiders. We'll hear from Clint Kubiak on his thoughts on Mendoza's final preseason performance.
4: Overall, offensively, we didn't score at all, so we didn't help the team get victories. You know, I think, he has a pick, but I think it was a drop ball. You know, we have a couple sacks, so plenty that I can do better for him as well.
1: As for the thoughts on Mendoza's performance this preseason and if the Raiders are making the right moves, Louis Riddick, ESPN NFL analyst on SportsCenter, said the Raiders are indeed making the right move by starting Kirk Cousins this season.
5: It's kind of how they have to go. I mean, look, in the two times that we've seen Kirk so far this preseason, what has he looked like? He's looked like a veteran who's playing in the preseason.

0: hey, there wasn't a lot of, you know, good going on around him that really supported him tonight. So it was one of those that, you know, it's a learning experience for sure. Every time he goes out there, it's a learning experience. And I think that he'll take a lot from this when he goes back and looks at the film.
1: Niners again with an 18-12 victory over the Raiders in the final preseason game for both San Francisco and Las Vegas. SportsCenter all night, ESPN Radio, and the ESPN app. Still more from the NFL preseason as the Steelers were in Buffalo to take on the Bills. And we'll pick up the action in the first quarter. Pittsburgh looking to get on top, trailing 3-0, as Will Howard is under center for the Steelers and throws this one to put the Steelers on top on WDVE 102.5 FM.
2: Howard under center, throws out to the right. It's Bernard. Bernard, a stiff arm, evades a tackler, and Jeremy Bernard is in for a touchdown. Pittsburgh Steelers, one play, 13 yards, and the Steelers are on the board.
1: Steelers on the board, taking a 7-3 lead at that point. They go into halftime, though, with a 14-10 lead over Buffalo. We'll go into the fourth quarter now, and this time, Pittsburgh getting on the scoreboard via special teams.
2: Doman's going to have to get rid of this quickly. Gets the snap, one step, bangs it away. High spiraling kick. Wiegen steps forward at the 45-yard line. He's got it. Starts to the right, looking, tries to get to the edge. Breaks out of a tackle, cuts back to the left. Now he's got room. Wiegen crosses the 40, the 30, makes a move around the punter, down the left sideline. Touchdown, Caden Wiegen in for the Pittsburgh Steelers score.
1: That put the Steelers up 27-17 on Buffalo. But back come the Bills as we go into the fourth quarter as Ian Wheeler punches it in here for the Bills.
3: Play clock down to 8. Here's the snap. Hand off to Wheeler. Dances in the hole and then bursts to the end zone for the touchdown. It's a 2-yard touchdown run for Ian Wheeler.
1: But they would need a 2-point conversion, still trailing 27-26, and they elect to go for the win with a minute 6 remaining on the clock.
3: Coming in motion, Van Sumer in the fullback. Here's the snap. Bouchel back to pass. World of pressure coming. Fires it. It's caught in the end zone by Pettis for the 2-point conversion. And for the first time tonight, the Bills have the lead with 1:06 left.
1: Tables breaking everywhere. 28-27, the final. Coming back and getting the 2-point conversion when they needed it. Bills with their first undefeated preseason since 2021. Shane Bouchel, 26 of 38, 196 yards passing, expected to be third on the depth chart. Pittsburgh head coach Mike McCarthy on if he feels he's got 4 quarterbacks who've earned a roster spot.
4: I mean, I think that's a very accurate evaluation on your part. Yeah, I feel good about the quarterback room. I've been saying it for quite some time. They've showed it on the field. So, you know, we got 2 veterans that we can win with, and we got 2 young guys that we're real excited about their future.
1: That was Mike McCarthy. Meanwhile, Pittsburgh quarterback Drew Aller on the Steelers' possibility of carrying 4 quarterbacks.
5: I'm really looking forward to it because it's a fun quarterback room to be a part of. I'm learning a ton about football, but just the conversations that we have, whether it's away from the meeting room or out on the practice field that really don't have anything to do with football, are honestly some of the most fun conversations we have. So that's the part I'm looking forward to, just continuing to build all the personal relationships that I have with those guys, because those guys have been great to me. Like Mason was great out there for me today. On the sideline, just helping me out with stuff, giving me reminders and just tips and pointers out there when I was out there early in the drive again. So that group has been great for me, and I'm excited just to help them out in any way I can now.
1: Meanwhile, Joey Porter Jr. is ending the fourth and final year of his rookie contract this season, scheduled to be an unrestricted free agent coming up in March. Obviously, wants a new contract. Things have not been going well. There have been some rumors on whether or not he could be traded from Pittsburgh. Brooke Pryor, ESPN NFL Nation Pittsburgh Steelers reporter on SportsCenter on Thursday, gave the latest on the Steelers and Joey Porter Jr.
6: This morning, the Steelers restructured DK Metcalf's contract, freeing up $18 million in cap space for this season. But I'm told that's just to give the team some cushion going into the year, and it does not mean that a contract extension with Joey Porter Jr. is imminent. The two sides have been at an impasse. That's what Mike McCarthy said earlier this week. Porter Jr. remains on PUP. He has not practiced since aggravating a back injury during mobility workouts on the first day of training camp. Now, I was told last week

0: week that there hadn't been any real meaningful progress. And as far as trade buzz around the cornerback, that the Steelers had neither made nor received any calls on Porter. But look, Sunday is cut down day. At 6 p.m., something has to happen with Joey, because if he remains on PUP after that, then he has to miss the first 4 weeks of the season. That's not something the Steelers want to do.
1: So still a lot of questions on the future of Joey Porter Jr. with the Pittsburgh Steelers. More from the NFL preseason. Two teams who call SoFi Stadium home squaring off as the Rams took on the Chargers. Rams going for an undefeated preseason in the first quarter. The Chargers looking to take the lead on the Rams as Justin Herbert throws it out there to Quentin Johnson.
2: Herbert. Play action, climbs the pocket, takes a shot downfield, wide open, Quentin Johnston caught, touchdown, Chargers, 65 yards, Quentin Johnston from Justin Herbert, that makes you feel a little bit better.
1: On Alt 98.7 Los Angeles, but back come the Rams, Ty Simpson at quarterback for the Rams, and he airs it out to Brennan Presley.
3: Pressure coming his direction, Ty Simpson showcasing his wheel.
1: For the touchdown, 710 ESPN LA on the call. Rams beat the Chargers 20-18. Justin Herbert, 2 of 3, 74 yards, and the touchdown, which you heard. He did have a fumble as well, lost in the two series he played. Meanwhile, Ty Simpson, 18-23, 119 yards and a touchdown. The number 13 pick in this past April's draft. Played the entire first half for the LA Rams. Week 1 games for each team. The Rams will take on the 49ers in Australia on September the 10th. Meanwhile, the Chargers will face the Cardinals on September the 13th. We'll switch gears to college football. Kirk Herbstreit on the Pat McAfee Show on Thursday gave his thoughts on some lingering topics around the college football season as it gets underway this week. In fact, a lot of FCS games were taking place on Thursday, and he thinks that this is a pretty wide-open year with a lot of teams with a chance to win the national championship.
4: There's more big names and quarterbacks, more big names at every position. They're coming back this year than I can remember in a long, long time. And the cool thing is about this NIL and the portal is everybody's in the mix. A bunch of teams, 15, 16 teams that have a shot to make a run. You know, whether you're going through the SEC, going through the Big Ten, the Big 12 ACC, the group of six, whoever it is, everyone feels like they can throw their hat in the ring. And 5 years ago, and any time before that, if people were asking us and putting odds up, it would have been Ohio State, Alabama, Georgia, and Clemson, and everybody else. And now we've got everybody thinking that they've got a shot. And I think that's one of the cool things that we've gotten out of this. Instead of Ohio State and Alabama and Georgia stacking all these five stars, those guys are other places now.
1: So Herbie thinks there's depth all around college football, but what about the Big Ten?
4: I think the Big Ten, again, once again this year, is really, really deep. Not just Ohio State, Oregon, and Indiana, but you go through the entire Big Ten. SC, I think, is coming. I think Lincoln Riley has got a quarterback. They got better skill. Even though they lose some receivers to the NFL, I still think they've got some great skill. They've recruited well. Michigan's kind of a wild card with Bryce Underwood. Don't really know with Kyle Whittingham what to expect. They could be a 10-win team. They could be a 7- or 8-win team. It just depends really on Bryce and how he kind of adjusts to this new scheme and how they're going to be able to take advantage of not just his arm, but his legs, because that's really who Utah has been when they really were humming. They had a quarterback who's more of a dual threat guy. So are they going to turn him loose? But look at this, Penn State, Washington, Iowa. I think Iowa's another 8-9 win team. Oh. Wisconsin and Nebraska should be better. Illinois. I mean, look at the depth of that conference. It's scary.
1: So he's got teams named all over the place in both of those clips, but who does he have winning the national championship? Well, Pat McAfee certainly asked him about that on the show.
4: I've got Notre Dame playing Indiana in the national championship. How crazy would that be in your state if that happens? I got Notre Dame winning it all over Indiana in a national championship. I got Ohio State and Georgia both getting into the playoff, but in the Final Four. Mm-hmm. But I got Notre Dame and Indiana advancing. They got three games, and they don't have a conference championship game. I mean, they're going to walk at least into the playoff. I'm all in on Notre Dame this year. I think this is the year that they've recruited well. They've got some experience at receiver. There's Leonard Moore. I mean, this is a very talented team, and I think they got a bit of a chip on their shoulder from what happened to him a year ago.
1: Kirk Herbstreit on the Pat McAfee Show on Thursday. More some college football commentary. Adam Rittenberg, ESPN college football writer on Unsportsmanlike Thursday, said Indiana, despite being the defending champion, still feeling a little bit disrespected.
5: It's a logo thing, guys. It's hard for people to look at Indiana as an annual national championship contender because they're Indiana. If you look at the roster and what they have coming back on the offensive line, on the defensive line, should be one of the best defensive lines in the country. They had a couple of guys who were part of that 2022 class who were injured, not part of the NFL. As long as they get their TROs, they're going to be back to help this already very strong defensive line. And then Josh Hoover, there's obviously a lot of attention on him. He's not Fernando Mendoza. He doesn't look like Fernando, probably won't play exactly like Fernando, but a very productive player with a lot of experience under his belt. So you want to bet against Kurt Cignetti, given what he's done the first two seasons? You know, best of luck to you.
1: One other note, as Lincoln Riley, USC football head coach, joined Amber and Ian on ESPN Radio, the ACC passed a resolution Thursday banning professionals from returning to college football and as well as men's and women's basketball, joining the other Power Four conference and setting forth that example of eligibility enforcement. Lincoln Riley was asked about NFL players potentially returning to college football and why he may or may not be against that.
6: Yeah, the 5-for-5 is great. It eliminates a lot of the tough decisions that you had before about do you play a guy or try to save his red shirts. That part's great. The professional roster thing is insane. I mean, once you become a professional, like, you're not an amateur anymore. Like, it's real simple. So I'm proud of our league, the Big Ten, for stepping up and really setting the tone in terms of just saying that's not going to happen here. And it was definitely the right move for college football.
1: Lincoln Riley, USC head football coach on Amber and Ian. Still more to come. 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That's next. 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
21: 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Abreu goes back-to-back with Rafaela.
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1: 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A lot of action on Thursdays. We get near the end of the WNBA season. Baseball pennant races continue to heat up, and we, of course, are in the final week of the NFL preseason. Let's take a listen to some of the best plays from Thursday with our top sound.
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1: Dylan Gabriel shines bright for the Cleveland Browns in their win over the New England Patriots. 850 ESPN Cleveland on the call.
3: Third and goal. Throw to the flag. Caught by Marshall. Breaks the tackle. And a touchdown. Amani Marshall. 7-yard touchdown from Dylan Gabriel, who's now thrown three tonight. And the Browns lead 26-10.
0: Number three.
1: Valkyries all-star Gabby Williams shoots the dagger three from downtown as Golden State takes care of the Liberty. The sound on Amazon Prime Video.
4: But we do know who the eight teams are that are advancing to postseason. Williams. Williams. That's a dagger.
0: Number two.
1: Jackson Churio powers the Brewers to a series win over the Mets. The call on 620 WTMJ.
5: Curry looks in. The 2-2 pitch. And a fly ball to left. Back on it is Robert at the track wall. Gone. Jackson Churiel with his second homer of the night. It's a two-run shot. And the Brewers with an 8-2 lead here in Queens.
0: Number one.
1: And in Atlanta, Chris Sale goes the distance as the Braves sweep the Dodgers. The call on 680 The Fan.
6: Sale set of the belt. 0-2. Got him swinging. Strike three. A performance for the ages for Chris Sale. A 1-0 shutout. Sale goes the distance, and the Braves sweep the Dodgers.
1: That was our top sound. 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Rockies taking on the Nationals. Bottom of the fifth inning. Washington looking to extend their lead.
7: The 1-2 pitch. So he had a long drive right field. Back in this one, back to the warning track. This one is soaring, and it's going to go on out of here. Off the facing of the second deck for Dalen Lyle. He is homered again, and the Nationals lead it 4-1. That is Lyle's third homer of the series, his 18th of the year.
1: Lyle, you heard it there, 18th home run of the year in the fifth inning to make it a 4-1 lead for the Nationals. They'd go on to win it by a final of 7-1 and improve to 63-73 against the lowly Colorado Rockies, who fall to 52-82 on the year. Royals taking on the Blue Jays, and it was a lot of offense for Kansas City. Jack Caglione at the plate with a couple of men on, looking for more runs on the scoreboard with Kansas City already up 6-0.
8: Here's the pitch, and he swings and lines it down the right field line. That's down for a hit. Carter Jensen scores. Bobby being waved around. Here he comes as the throw goes into second. It's a two-run single down the right field line for Jack Caglione. He has driven in four tonight, and the Royals lead it 8-0.
1: So four RBIs for Caglione, a 96.5 The Fan, but Caglione was not done. Already up 11-2 were the Royals. We go to the top of the ninth inning, and Caglione adds a couple more.
8: Straw throws. Caglione blasts it down the right field line, heading for the upper deck. That ball's gone. Oh, it's a Canadian clout from Jack Caglione. He caps a 5-hit game with a 2-run homer.
1: 13-2, dominating win by the Royals over the Blue Jays. Caglione 5-for-6 in the game with a home run, a career-high 6 runs batted in, the fourth player in Royals history with a 5-hit, 5 RBI games, and at 23 years old, he's the youngest to do it. Blue Jays with the loss fall to 3.5 games behind final American League wildcard spot. In the NFL, Adam Schefter on the Pat McAfee Show on Thursday said, expect to have an answer as it relates to Aaron Donald.
9: These people know it's go time. Like, 2.5 weeks, time to start getting ready. Which, again, makes me wonder what's going through the mind of one Aaron Donald right now as we get closer to the regular season. And the Rams kick off their season 2 weeks from tonight in Australia. against the 49ers.
10: Woo!
9: Like, I would think that he's probably getting close to making a decision at some point here. Because either you're going to do it or you're not going to do it. We're at the point now, like, you're coming back or you're not coming back. Does your body feel like it can handle it? Or does your body feel like it can't handle it? What are we doing here? One way or the other.
1: But as of right now, Donald remains retired. More from the NFL preseason coming up next. 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
20: Here is our weather in Middle Tennessee. Friday will be sunny with a high near 90 and a light north-northwest wind becoming north-northeast at 5 to 10 miles per hour in the afternoon. Friday night is mostly clear with a low around 68. Saturday brings sunny skies and a high near 93 with a calm wind turning east-northeast. Saturday night is mostly clear with a low around 70. 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
1: SportsCenter All Night, ESPN Radio and the ESPN app, Sirius XM Channel 80. The final week of the NFL preseason, teams setting their rosters intact. Major League Baseball getting down to the nitty-gritty as the month of August comes to a close this weekend. Plus, some action in the WNBA as they are in their final week of the regular season, looking ahead towards the postseason. But we begin tonight in the NFL preseason, and another opportunity for Fernando Mendoza, the top overall pick of the Las Vegas Raiders, taking the field for Las Vegas. San Francisco in Vegas to take on the Raiders. And Fernando Mendoza, as he took the field in the first quarter, still continues to struggle as he figures things out at the pro level on Raider Nation Radio, 920 AM.
4: Trey Tucker to the right. Fernando's going to throw again. He's going to attack down the middle. Intercepted by the 49ers on a deflection. On a deflection, ball was on the hands of Naylor. It was deflected along the way. Berthoun with the interception, and the Raiders go out here. That was a tip ball.
1: Tatum Bethune with the interception there. Vegas up 6-0 in the game. Fernando Mendoza finished the game 7-14, 57 yards with that interception. Was also sacked twice, losing 20 yards on the play. Eddie Pinheiro with 6 field goals in the game, including the go-ahead score with a minute 51 left in the game. Mac Jones would go 1-for-5 for 7 yards and his 2 drives. Adrian Martinez for the Niners, 12-21, 130 yards, no touchdowns, no interceptions. And it was the 49ers walking away with the 18-12 victory over the Raiders on Thursday. Meanwhile, Kirk Cousins, 8 of 11, 51 yards in the game, leading the Raiders to score on both of his drives. Raiders head coach Clint Kubiak with his thoughts on Fernando Mendoza's performance in the final preseason game.
5: Overall, offensively, we didn't score at all, so we didn't help the team get victories. You know, I think, he has a pick, but I think it was a drop ball. You know, we have a couple sacks, so plenty that I can do better for him as well.
1: More from Kubiak on Mendoza, and he was asked if this preseason could potentially be a blessing in disguise for Fernando Mendoza.
5: Yeah, it is. It is. It's his reps. It's learning from Kirk's reps, from Aiden's reps. You know, very valuable for him to get all those reps. You know, I'd love to play him the whole game. But, you know, there's other guys that we want to get looked at, but I thought overall this preseason that, you know, we got him plenty of time, and I'm happy where he's at, but we just got to keep pushing to be better.
1: As for Mendoza, as he finished out his first NFL preseason, he was asked what he learned going through his first preseason.
6: You need to get the ball out quick, and it teaches you that you need to play on time, and there's less margin for error. So I think it's a great experience having that heat and duress, because diamonds are built under pressure. They're built under fire and, you know, being forged like that. So when you're able to play under that duress, that's when you're able to elevate your game, and I think it's a good experience.
1: Meanwhile, ESPN NFL analyst Louis Riddick on the 11 p.m. SportsCenter on Thursday gave his thoughts on Clint Kubiak being patient with Fernando Mendoza this season.
7: When you're looking at Fernando, I mean, look, right now, when he comes in there, you can tell he's trying to go ahead and see just how far can I push it? What are my limits here? Especially throwing the football over the middle, trying to layer the ball over the second level. It gets him into trouble sometimes. I'm sure Coach Kubiak is encouraging him. Go ahead and test your limits. Find out what this game is all about. I know that Coach Kubiak isn't talking to the offensive line saying, hey, look, let our number one overall pick get hit in the back. But look, it's a learning process, but they'll be patient with it.
1: For both teams, they'll start week one. 49ers will take on the Rams in Australia. That'll be on Thursday, September the 10th, and the Raiders will open their season against the Dolphins on September the 13th. Also on the NFL preseason slate on Thursday, the Patriots taking on the Browns. No Shedeur Sanders, no Deshaun Watson for Cleveland. Watson, of course, was named the starter this week, so kind of surprising a few people in the NFL media circle. So Dylan Gabriel, with neither Sanders or Watson getting the start, Gabriel would get a majority of the snaps for Cleveland, and he was looking good for the Browns. Pick up the action in the first quarter as the Browns look at a score for the first time on ESPN Cleveland.
3: It's going to be Sanders staying in there from the six. Play fake to him. Gabriel rolls out, throws right, caught by Floria. He's at the five. Floria dives for the pylon. Luke Floria's got another touchdown. He had one last week. The kid from Menor's got another.
1: A 6-0 lead for Cleveland at that point. More from the Browns. This time it's Gabriel launching it already with the lead, picking up his third touchdown pass of the game on 850 ESPN Cleveland.
3: Third and goal, throw to the flag, caught by Marshall, breaks the tackle, and a touchdown. Amani Marshall, 7-yard touchdown from Dylan Gabriel, who's now thrown three tonight. And the Browns lead 26-10.
1: So an excellent first half there for the Browns. Three touchdown passes for Gabriel. Finished 12 of 15 for 186 yards and those three scores. For New England, Baron Morton, 18 of 28, 123 yards and two picks. The seventh round pick out of Texas Tech with a majority of the snaps for the Patriots. It was the Browns knocking off New England 37-13. Let's hear from Cleveland head coach Todd Monken on Dylan Gabriel's performance.
8: Well, that's great for him. I mean, I know it's been hard. I mean, let's be real about it, you know. He's a prideful guy. He's had a lot of success in his career, and all he does is prepare. That's all he does. Come to work every day, prepares like a pro. You can see he can really operate. I mean, he gets it. He gets what we want to do. He has a certain confidence about him when he takes the field. So, really happy for him.
1: More from Monken on if they think they could potentially keep four quarterbacks on the roster.
8: That's why we played both of them, right? That's why we played them, to try and help us a little bit in terms of where we're at from a roster standpoint. So we got a lot to talk about because I thought they both did some really good things. I really think the way they played was how I thought they'd play, right? Dylan really within himself, very poised. And then Talen was going to have some splash plays, some plays where you get him on the perimeter and use his athleticism as you keep working to refine his throwing ability. Not throwing, but his passing, right? So, again, it was fun to watch him play, but just like every position, you know, we're going to have to cut it down. That's just, we can't keep everybody.
1: As for Gabriel himself, he was asked if this training camp has been a little frustrating for him.
9: I don't think frustrating is the word. I think challenging is. It's interesting, you know, as somebody who just comes to work every day and tries to put one foot in front of the other, maximize what you get. That's all I've tried to do. And I think really going back into like spring OTAs, mandatory minicamp, you know, I really flipped the switch for me with Danny Breyer, kind of just looking at how my reps go. And like some days it'll be three, sometimes it'll be eight. Of course, you love to count them, but I say that because when I look at the end of the week, you know, it is like 20, 25 reps. And we try to say it as like a half of a game. And, you know, I appreciate Danny because, you know, that mindset helped me.
1: Again, Dylan Gabriel looking to make the Cleveland roster. Again, finishing 12 of 15, 186 yards and three touchdowns in the Browns' 37-13 win over the New England Patriots. Switching gears to Major League Baseball on Thursday, Dodgers in Atlanta to face the Braves. Atlanta with a 4-1 record against the Dodgers this season, best of any NL team against the Dodgers, looking for a fifth straight win against the Dodger Blue. Chris Sale on the bump for the Braves, third in all of baseball in ERA, but does have a loss in his last three starts. Dodgers, meanwhile, looking to avoid the sweep. We'll go to the bottom of the first inning. Drake Baldwin at the plate, first pitch he sees on 680 The Fan.
10: First pitch crushed, deep right field, some thrust on this baby, into the chop house. 1-0 Braves as Drake just pounded that thing into the chop house. First pitch he saw and he put the barrel right on it.
1: So Baldwin with the leadoff home run there, and that would be all Chris Sale would need. He would be cruising through this one already with 10 strikeouts in the game. Moves to the ninth inning, looking to seal the deal on the LA Dodgers, looking for strikeout number 11.
10: Sale, set of the belt. 0-2, got him swinging, strike three, a performance for the ages for Chris Sale. A 1-0 shutout, Sale goes the distance, and the Braves sweep the Dodgers.
1: Baldwin's home run, the only run of the game. Sale with 11 strikeouts in a complete game shutout. His fourth career shutout, his first since 2019 when he was a member of the Red Sox. Five hits allowed, 11 Ks, his 17th career complete game, second among active players at 37 years, 150 days old. He's the oldest Braves player with a shutout since John Smoltz did it a few days shy of his 39th birthday. Here's Chris Sale on Braves Vision.
11: Well, Chris, short bullpen against the Dodgers, playoff atmosphere. Did you tell the boys before the game that a CG shutout was on the way?
12: No. It's too crazy of a game to be calling shots like that. Anytime I take the ball, I pride myself in going deep into games. Those guys have been working their butts off all year, man. Anytime you can give them a day off, it's awesome. So, just thankful.
11: You threw a pitch over 100 miles per hour for the first time in 8 years. How?
12: With my arm. The adrenaline, this atmosphere was unbelievable. I guess it's that.
11: You've accomplished so much in your career, but to have a night like tonight with your family in the stands, against this team, in this environment, and knowing your boys are going to remember that the rest of their lives, how special is that?
12: No, it's special. Today was a tough day for us. We lost a really close family friend, Ashley Foss. My heart goes out to the Foss family. She watched all these games. She was a huge Braves fan. She's 42 years old, man, just like family. So, that's why at the end of the game I looked up. I knew I had someone looking over me tonight. So, just thankful, honestly.
11: Well, Chris, you could not have honored her in a better fashion. Congratulations.
12: Thank you.
1: It's a big win for the Braves, a 1-0 win by a team that scored on a home run. It's the first win, 1-0 win by a team that scored on a home run on the first pitch seen since the 2013 Diamondbacks did it against the Marlins. Meanwhile, Yamamoto with the loss for the Dodgers, 6 3rd innings, allowing 4 hits and 1 earned run and 8 strikeouts in the game as the Dodgers get swept by Atlanta. Meanwhile, the Brewers, with 82 wins, taking on the Mets and Queens. They're on 100-win pace. If they can get a victory, that would be a franchise record in wins. Already 2-0 Milwaukee as we go to the top of the second inning. Jackson Churio with a man on 620 WTMJ.
13: First pitch to Churio, a fly ball to right, deep, back goes Binge, track wall gone. 2-run home run for Jackson Churio, and the Brewers lead it 4-0.
1: 4-0 lead after two. Brewers would tack on another run in the fifth to make it 5-0. Mets would add single runs in the bottom of the fifth inning, but then more from the Brewers offense. We go to the top of the eighth inning. Jackson Churio again with a man on.
13: Curry looks in. The 2-2 pitch. And a fly ball to left. Back on it is Robert at the track wall. Gone! Jackson Churio with his second homer of the night. It's a 2-run shot. And the Brewers with an 8-2 lead here in Queens.
1: Second homer of the day for Churio. Brewers beat the Mets 8-2. Churio with his third multi-homer game of the season. Jacob Mizorowski with the win. 6 innings, 2 hits, 2 earned, and 6 strikeouts. Brewers have now won 4 straight series, tying their longest streak of the season. Meanwhile, Yankees taking on the Astros. The Yankees have won 7 of their last 9 games, entering play 2.5 games ahead of the Red Sox for the top wildcard spot of the American League. Astros entered Thursday, leading the Texas Rangers by a half game for first place in the American League West, despite the fact that they were a game under 500, a 41% chance to win the AL West, according to ESPN Analytics, the highest of any team in the division. Let's get the action going in the top of the sixth inning. Astros up 1-0. Christian Walker with a man on KBME 790 AM.
14: The 1-0 breaking ball, and that's hit in the air, right center, fairly deep. Going back on it is Jones onto the warning track, and it's gone! Just over the fence for Christian Walker, a 2-run shot, and it's 3-0 Astros.
1: Astros with a 3-0 lead. Yankees would get a sac fly from Cody Bellinger in the sixth to make it 3-1, but then Jeremy Pena comes up in the seventh to get that run back.
14: Here's the 1-1. That's driven left field. That's got distance, and it's gone. A shot by Pena, and it's 4-1. A no-doubter right off the bat.
1: Solo home run there from Jeremy Peña, making it a 4-1 lead. It's now 5-1 Astros. Astros beat the Yankees 5-1, hanging on to first place in the American League West. 4-2 in their last six road games, now back to 500. It's only the third loss in the last 10 games for New York. Now two games up on Boston for the first wild card spot. Former Astro Gerrit Cole, six innings, six hits, three earned, a walk, and five strikeouts, falling to 7-7 on the season. SportsCenter All Night, ESPN Radio, and the ESPN app. First round of the PGA Championship got underway on Thursday. We'll get an update there, plus some action from the WNBA hardwood. 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
1: 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The opening round of the PGA Championship took place on Thursday at Eastlake Golf Club in Atlanta, and it was a nice debut at the Tour Championship by Minwoo Lee. He shot an 8 under 62 for the lead after round one, a score that matches his career low on the tour. He has a two-shot lead going into Friday's round two. Lee's been near the top of the leaderboard this season on tour, finishing in second at Pebble Beach and the Scottish Open. But just as the FedEx Cup playoffs have begun, Lee hasn't had his best stuff as of late. He addressed that in the press conference after round one.
2: Very average 2 weeks, last 2 weeks. It was probably the saddest I've been on the golf course, which is not good. You know, we're really lucky to be out here and play some good golf to get into the playoffs, and it just felt so hard, and it just got to a point where I was looking at what's in the bags of everyone else's and trying to find out what to do, and ended up changing shafts before the week, and on the Tuesday, and you know, it's even my team was very hesitant about it, but the results were really good when I did practice with it, and it was nice to hit shots that I saw out there, and it was really good.
1: Minwoo Lee in his press conference after shooting a first round 8 under 62 for the lead. Still plenty of time and room for the leaderboard to change. Colin Morikawa two strokes back, as is Victor Hovland. They're at 6 under par. Ryan Fox hit an eagle to get back on track after he hit a couple of bogeys on his first two holes, added six more birdies to finish at 4 under par. Rory McIlroy had his struggles but is in the mix at 2 under. Switching gears to the WNBA, Valkyries taking on the Liberty. Golden State in New York for this one. Valkyries 27-11 on the season, a 79% chance to earn a top two seed, which would give them home court through the semifinals, an 8-2 record this month, 2-0 against the Liberty this season. New York 10-3 in their last 13 games since July the 10th, the third best record in the W in that span. We'll get into the fourth quarter where Golden State pulling away, hitting big shots from downtown.
3: But we do know who the eight teams are that are advancing to postseason. Williams. Gabby Williams. That's a dagger.
1: Gabby Williams hitting from downtown. Valkyries win it 79-60. It's their third straight game holding opponents under 70 points. They won all three meetings this season against the New York Liberty. Meanwhile, the Mystics taking on the Mercury. Mystics having a decent season at 23-15. Mercury have struggled out to just 13-25. The Mystics entered the day two games behind the Atlanta Dream for fourth place. The top four teams, remember, in the WNBA get home court advantage for the first round of the playoffs. The Mystics at 23-15, the second most wins in franchise history. And Phoenix has had their struggles. Melissa Thomas, 12 double-doubles this season, four in her last five games, has 117 career double-doubles, eighth most in league history. Let's get to this one. Mystics and the Mercury in the fourth quarter. Georgia Amore hitting from downtown.
4: Six run, Amore! Oh, what more could she do?
5: What a great shot
4: to Amore.
5: Great extra pass by Citron as well. Hitting the hot player.
4: She's got the last 8 points for the Mystics.
1: That put the Mystics up by five. They'd finished the deal with a 7-point victory, 80-73 over the Mercury. It's the Mystics' 17th win by single digits this season, most in the WNBA. Amore with a career-high 25 points in the game, including hitting six threes from downtown. Previous career high was 14 points, so another big win for the Mystics. Switching gears back to Major League Baseball, the Diamondbacks taking on the Giants. The D-backs a game behind the Padres for the third wild card spot in the National League. Arizona listed as a 41% chance to reach the postseason, according to Fangraphs. Let's get to the action here. Bottom of the first inning, Drew Gilbert at the plate for the Giants on KNBR.
6: The pitch on the way, swinging. There's a drive out into deep right center field. Way back there, and goodbye! Over the 25-foot high wall, adjacent to the 415 marker, and it is 1-0 Giants, a leadoff homer for Gilbert.
1: So Gilbert leads things off with a home run for the Giants. They keep the offense pouring on. We'll go to the bottom of the eighth inning. Jonah Cox at the plate looking to drive in another run with the Giants already up 3-1.
6: Now Cox hits a pop fly into shallow center. And coming down the line is Devers, and the ball falls in. Base hit, and Devers will score. 4-1 Giants.
1: 4-1 Giants at that point. The Giants would go on to beat the Diamondbacks by a final of 6-1. Diamondbacks now fall a game and a half behind the Padres for the third wild card spot. They've lost back-to-back games against the Giants after starting 8-0 against them this season. Giants now 7-0 in the month of August when allowing one or fewer runs. They were major league worst 1-16 when allowing two or more. Drew Gilbert had the leadoff home run, the first of his career, hitting .385 with three home runs, eight runs batted in, and seven career starts from the leadoff spot. Orioles taking on the Cardinals, bottom of the second inning, no score. Blaze Jordan with two men on the Cardinals radio network.
7: A swing, and that's a high fly ball. That's hit deep to center field. It might go. It's a goner. Three-run homer for Blaze Jordan. And the long ball for Jordan is third of the year.
1: Blaze Jordan with the home run there. More from the Cardinals as we go to the bottom of the fourth with a man on, Ramon Urias at the plate.
8: And some never make it out of the minor league.
9: Some never make it. That's right. 3-2 pitch is hit hard to left center field. He got that one pretty well. That's back to the track. And it is gone. A big fly for Ramon Urias. Just snuck over the wall in left center field. And now a two-run homer two innings later for Urias.
1: Urias with the home run to make it 5-0 in the fourth. It ended up being a lot closer than that. 7-5, the final ends up snapping a Cardinals five-game losing streak. Jordan with the home run and three RBIs. His first career home run at Busch Stadium exited the game in the eighth inning after a collision with Gunnar Henderson, but a 7-5 win for the Cardinals. Back with more here on SportsCenter All Night, ESPN Radio, and the ESPN app.
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1: First round of the PGA Championship is in the books down in Atlanta. Minwoo Lee is the leader after round one, an 8-under par 62. Still plenty of room for the leaderboard to change. Colin Morikawa, two strokes back, as is Victor Hovland. Ryan Fox with an eagle to get back on track after a couple of bogeys. Added six more birdies in his first round to finish at 4-under. Round two coming up on Friday. Meanwhile, the ACC has joined in with the other conferences in the Power Four, banning professionals from returning to college athletics. The conference passes the resolution on Thursday that banned the return to college sports in football, men's, and women's basketball. But it clamped down an enforcing eligibility standard. The resolution was passed by the ACC Council unanimously. Meanwhile, the Braves and the Dodgers squaring off in Atlanta. It was a 1-0 lead with a Drake Baldwin leadoff home run, but Chris Sale was cruising already with 10 strikeouts. As we head to the top of the ninth inning, two outs. Chris Sale looking to seal the deal on a complete game shutout on 680 The Fan.
2: Sale, set of the belt. 0-2. Got him swinging. Strike three. A performance for the ages for Chris Sale. A 1-0 shutout. Sale goes the distance, and the Braves sweep the Dodgers.
1: First complete game shutout for Chris Sale since 2019 when he was with the Red Sox. Finished five hits allowed and those 11 strikeouts. It was his 17th career complete game, second among active players, only behind Justin Verlander. At 37 years and 150 days old, he's the oldest Braves player with a shutout since John Smoltz did it a few days shy of his 39th birthday. NFL preseason, 49ers taking on the Raiders. Last preseason game for both teams. Last opportunity to see Fernando Mendoza on the field, as he will be the backup to start the season to Kirk Cousins. Mendoza with some more struggles in the preseason. Pick up the action in the first quarter on Raider Nation, 9:20 a.m.
3: Trey Tucker to the right. Fernando's going to throw again. He's going to attack down the middle.
4: Oh.
3: Intercepted by the 49ers on a deflection. On a deflection, ball was on the hands of Naylor. It was deflected along the way. Berthune with the interception, and the Raiders go out here. That was a tip ball.
1: A tip ball there. Eddie Pinero with six field goals in the game, including the go-ahead score with a minute 51 left as the 49ers knocked off the Raiders. We'll hear from Clint Kubiak on his thoughts on Mendoza's final preseason performance.
5: Overall, offensively, we didn't score at all, so we didn't help the team get victories. You know, I think, he has a pick, but I think it was a drop ball. You know, we have a couple sacks, so plenty that I can do better for him as well.
1: As for the thoughts on Mendoza's performance this preseason and if the Raiders are making the right moves, Louis Riddick, ESPN NFL analyst on SportsCenter, said the Raiders are indeed making the right move by starting Kirk Cousins this season.
6: It's kind of how they have to go. I mean, look, in the two times that we've seen Kirk so far this preseason, what has he looked like? He's looked like a veteran who's playing in the preseason, who looks very efficient, very comfortable in an offense that he basically grew up in the NFL. So, and I think this was Tom Brady's plan all along, was to go ahead and start him. And I think his play will dictate how long he stays in there. And as far as the starting role is concerned, the team's progression will dictate how long he stays in there.
1: That was Louis Riddick on SportsCenter. Meanwhile, Q Myers, game night host on Game Night on ESPN Radio, gave his thoughts on Fernando Mendoza's performance against the Niners.
7: They had him out there with the first team offensive line for a drive, and then the second team offensive line came in, and they just didn't do very much. They didn't do very much to protect him and give him an opportunity. So this was probably the worst performance from him, but I wouldn't put it on him, if that makes sense. I would more look.

0: Bernard, a stiff arm, Adeed's a tackler, and Jeremy Bernard is in for a touchdown. Pittsburgh Steelers, one play, 13 yards, and the Steelers are on the board.
1: Steelers on the board, taking a 7-3 lead at that point. They go into halftime, though, with a 14-10 lead over Buffalo. We'll go into the fourth quarter now, and this time, Pittsburgh getting on the scoreboard via special teams.
0: Tillman's going to have to get rid of this quickly. Gets the snap, one step, bangs it away, high spiraling kick. Wiegen steps forward at the 45-yard line. He's got it. Starts to the right, looking, tries to get to the edge, breaks out of a tackle, cuts back to the left. Now he's got room. Wiegen crosses the 40, the 30, makes a move around the punter, down the left sideline. Touchdown, Caden Wiegen, in for the Pittsburgh Steelers score.
1: That put the Steelers up 27-17 on Buffalo. But back come the Bills as we go into the fourth quarter as Ian Wheeler punches it in here for the Bills.
2: Play clock down to 8. Here's the snap. Hand off to Wheeler. Dances in the hole and then bursts to the end zone for the touchdown. It's a 2-yard touchdown run for Ian Wheeler.
1: But they would need a 2-point conversion, still trailing 27-26, and they elect to go for the win with a minute 6 remaining on the clock.
2: Coming in motion, Van Sumer in the fullback. Here's the snap. Bouchel back to pass. World of pressure coming. Fires and it's caught in the end zone by Pettis for the 2-point conversion. And for the first time tonight, the Bills have the lead with 1:06 left.
1: Tables breaking everywhere. 28-27, the final. Coming back and getting the 2-point conversion when they needed it. Bills with their first undefeated preseason since 2021. Shane Bouchel, 26 of 38, 196 yards passing, expected to be third on the depth chart. Pittsburgh head coach Mike McCarthy on if he feels he's got 4 quarterbacks who've earned a roster spot.
3: I mean, I think that's a very accurate evaluation on your part. Yeah. Yeah, I feel good about the quarterback room. I've been saying it for quite some time. They've showed it on the field. We got 2 veterans that we can win with, and we got 2 young guys that we're real excited about their future.
1: That was Mike McCarthy. Meanwhile, Pittsburgh quarterback Drew Aller on the Steelers' possibility of carrying 4 quarterbacks.
4: I'm really looking forward to it because it's a fun quarterback room to be a part of. I'm learning a ton about football, but just the conversations that we have, whether it's away from the meeting room or out on the practice field that really don't have anything to do with football, are honestly some of the most fun conversations we have. So that's the part I'm looking forward to, just continuing to build all the personal relationships that I have with those guys, because those guys have been great to me. Like Mason was great out there for me today. On the sideline, just helping me out with stuff, giving me reminders and just tips and pointers out there when I was out there early in the drive again. So that group has been great for me, and I'm excited just to help them out in any way I can now.
1: Meanwhile, Joey Porter Jr. is ending the fourth and final year of his rookie contract this season, scheduled to be an unrestricted free agent coming up in March. Obviously, wants a new contract. Things have not been going well. There have been some rumors on whether or not he could be traded from Pittsburgh. Brooke Pryor, ESPN NFL Nation Pittsburgh Steelers reporter on SportsCenter on Thursday, gave the latest on the Steelers and Joey Porter Jr.
5: This morning, the Steelers restructured DK Metcalf's contract, freeing up $18 million in cap space for this season. But I'm told that's just to give the team some cushion going into the year, and it does not mean that a contract extension with Joey Porter Jr. is imminent. The two sides have been at an impasse. That's what Mike McCarthy said earlier this week. Porter Jr. remains on PUP. He has not practiced since aggravating a back injury during mobility workouts on the first day of training camp. Now, I was told last week that there hadn't been any real meaningful progress, and as far as trade buzz around the cornerback, that the Steelers had neither made nor received any calls on Porter. But look, Sunday is cutdown day. At 6 p.m., something has to happen with Joey, because if he remains on PUP after that, then he has to miss the first 4 weeks of the season. That's not something the Steelers want to do.
1: So still a lot of questions on the future of Joey Porter Jr. with the Pittsburgh Steelers. More from the NFL preseason. 2 teams who call SoFi Stadium home squaring off as the Rams took on the Chargers. Rams going for an undefeated preseason in the first quarter. The Chargers looking to take the lead on the Rams as Justin Herbert throws it out there to Quentin Johnson.
6: Herbert Play action. Climbs the pocket. Takes a shot downfield wide.

0: Open, Quentin Johnston caught, touchdown, Chargers. 65 yards. Quentin Johnston from Justin Herbert. That makes you feel a little bit better.
1: On Alt 98.7 Los Angeles, but back come the Rams. Ty Simpson at quarterback for the Rams, and he airs it out to Brennan Presley.
2: Pressure coming his direction. Ty Simpson showcasing his wheels as he looks to the end zone. Lighten it up. It's Brennan Presley. What a play.
1: For the touchdown, 710 ESPN LA on the call. Rams beat the Chargers 20-18. Justin Herbert, 2 of 3, 74 yards, and the touchdown, which you heard. He did have a fumble as well, lost in the two series he played. Meanwhile, Ty Simpson, 18-23, 119 yards and a touchdown, the number 13 pick in this past April's draft. Played the entire first half for the LA Rams. Week 1 games for each team. The Rams will take on the 49ers in Australia on September the 10th. Meanwhile, the Chargers will face the Cardinals on September the 13th. We'll switch gears to college football. Kirk Herbstreit on the Pat McAfee Show on Thursday gave his thoughts on some lingering topics around the college football season as it gets underway this week. In fact, a lot of FCS games were taking place on Thursday, and he thinks that this is a pretty wide-open year with a lot of teams with a chance to win the national championship.
3: There's more big names and quarterbacks, more big names at every position. They're coming back this year than I can remember in a long, long time. And the cool thing is about this NIL and the portal is everybody's in the mix. A bunch of teams, 15, 16 teams that have a shot to make a run. You know, whether you're going through the SEC, going through the Big Ten, the Big 12 ACC, the group of six, whoever it is, everyone feels like they can throw their hat in the ring. And 5 years ago and any time before that, if people were asking us and putting odds up, it would have been Ohio State, Alabama, Georgia, and Clemson, and everybody else. And now we've got everybody thinking that they've got a shot. And I think that's one of the cool things that we've gotten out of this. Instead of Ohio State and Alabama and Georgia stacking all these five stars, those guys are other places now.
1: So Herbie thinks there's depth all around college football, but what about the Big Ten?
3: I think the Big Ten, again, once again this year, is really, really deep. Not just Ohio State, Oregon, and Indiana, but you go through the entire Big Ten. SC, I think, is coming. I think Lincoln Riley has got a quarterback. They got better skill. Even though they lose some receivers to the NFL, I still think they've got some great skill. They've recruited well. Michigan's kind of a wild card with Bryce Underwood. Don't really know with Kyle Whittingham what to expect. They could be a 10-win team. They could be a 7- or 8-win team. It just depends really on Bryce and how he kind of adjusts to this new scheme and how they're going to be able to take advantage of not just his arm, but his legs, because that's really who Utah has been when they really were humming. They had a quarterback who's more of a dual threat guy. So are they going to turn him loose? But look at this, Penn State, Washington, Iowa. I think Iowa's another 8-9 win team.
1: Oh.
3: Wisconsin and Nebraska should be better. Illinois. I mean, look at the depth of that conference. It's scary.
1: So he's got teams named all over the place in both of those clips, but who does he have winning the national championship? Well, Pat McAfee certainly asked him about that on the show.
3: I've got Notre Dame playing Indiana in the national championship. How crazy would that be in your state if that happens? I got Notre Dame winning it all over Indiana in a national championship. I got Ohio State and Georgia both getting into the playoff, but in the Final Four. Mm-hmm. But I got Notre Dame and Indiana advancing. They got three games, and they don't have a conference championship game. I mean, they're going to walk at least into the playoff. I'm all in on Notre Dame this year. I think this is the year that they've recruited well. They've got some experience at receiver. There's Leonard Moore. I mean, this is a very talented team, and I think they got a bit of a chip on their shoulder from what happened to them a year ago.
1: Kirk Herbstreit on the Pat McAfee Show on Thursday. More some college football commentary. Adam Rittenberg, ESPN college football writer on Unsportsmanlike Thursday, said Indiana, despite being the defending champion, still feeling a little bit disrespected.
4: It's a logo thing, guys. It's hard for people to look at Indiana as an annual national championship contender because they're Indiana. If you look at the roster and what they have coming back on the offensive line, on the defensive line, should be one of the best defensive lines in the country. They had a couple of guys who were part of that 2022 class who were injured, not part of the NFL. As long as they get their TROs, they're going to be back to help this already very strong defensive line. And then Josh Hoover, there's obviously a lot of attention on him. He's not Fernando Mendoza. He doesn't look like Fernando, probably won't play exactly like Fernando, but a very productive player with a lot of experience under his belt. So you want to bet against Kurt Cignetti, given what he's done the first two seasons? You know, best of luck to you.
1: One other note, as Lincoln Riley, USC football head coach, joined Amber and Ian on ESPN Radio, the ACC passed a resolution Thursday banning professionals from returning to college football and as well as men's and women's basketball, joining the other Power Four conference and setting forth that example of eligibility enforcement. Lincoln Riley was asked about NFL players potentially returning to college football and why he may or may not be against that.
5: Yeah, the 5-for-5 is great. It eliminates a lot of the tough decisions that you had before about do you play a guy or try to save his red shirts. That part's great. The professional roster thing is insane. I mean, once you become a professional, like, you're not an amateur anymore. Like, it's real simple. So I'm proud of our league, the Big Ten, for stepping up and really setting the tone in terms of just saying that's not going to happen here. And it was definitely the right move for college football.
1: Lincoln Riley, USC head football coach, on Amber and Ian. Still more to come. 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
1: Channel 80. 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We get near the end of the WNBA season. Baseball pennant races continue to heat up, and we, of course, are in the final week of the NFL preseason. 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
21: Third and goal. Throw to the flag. Caught by Marshall. Breaks the tackle. And a touchdown. Amani Marshall. 7-yard touchdown from Dylan Gabriel, who's now thrown three tonight. And the Browns lead 26-10.
20: Number three.
1: Valkyries all-star Gabby Williams shoots the dagger three from downtown as Golden State takes care of the Liberty. The sound on Amazon Prime Video.
22: But we do know who the eight teams are that are advancing to postseason. Williams. Gabby Williams. That's a dagger.
20: Number two.
1: Jackson Churio powers the Brewers to a series win over the Mets. 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
23: Curry looks in. The 2-2 pitch, and a fly ball to left. Back on it is Robert at the track wall. Gone! Jackson Churio with his second homer of the night. It's a two-run shot, and the Brewers with an 8-2 lead here in Queens.
20: Number one.
1: And in Atlanta, Chris Sale goes the distance as the Braves sweep the Dodgers. The call on 680 The Fan.
24: Sale, set of the belt. 0-2. Swinging strike three, a performance for the ages for Chris Sale. A 1-0 shutout. Sale goes the distance, and the Braves sweep the Dodgers.
1: That was our top sound. 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Rockies taking on the Nationals. Bottom of the fifth inning, Washington looking to extend their lead.
25: The 1-2 pitch. So we had a long drive right field. Back in this one, back to the warning track. This one is soaring, and it's going to go on out of here. Off the facing of the second deck for Dalen Lyle. He is homered again, and the Nationals lead it 4-1. That is Lyle's third homer of the series, his 18th of the year.
1: Lyle, you heard it there, 18th home run of the year in the fifth inning to make it a 4-1 lead for the Nationals. They'd go on to win it by a final of 7-1 and improve to 63-73 against the lowly Colorado Rockies, who fall to 52-82 on the year. Royals taking on the Blue Jays, and it was a lot of offense for Kansas City. Jack Caglione at the plate with a couple of men on, looking for more runs on the scoreboard with Kansas City already up 6-0.
26: Here's the pitch, and he swings and lines it down the right field line. That's down for a hit. Carter Jensen scores. Bobby being waved around. Here he comes as the throw goes into second. It's a two-run single down the right field line for Jack Caglione. He has driven in four tonight, and the Royals lead it 8-0.
1: So four RBIs for Caglione, a 96.5 The Fan, but Caglione was not done. Already up 11-2 were the Royals. We go to the top of the ninth inning, and Caglione adds a couple more.
26: Straw throws. Caglione blasts it down the right field line, heading for the upper deck. That ball's gone. Oh, it's a Canadian clout from Jack Caglione. He caps a five-hit game with a two-run homer.
1: 13-2, dominating win by the Royals over the Blue Jays. Caglione 5-for-6 in the game with a home run, a career-high 6 runs batted in, the fourth player in Royals history with a 5-hit, 5 RBI games, and at 23 years old, he's the youngest to do it. Blue Jays with the loss fall to 3.5 games behind final American League wildcard spot. In the NFL, Adam Schefter on the Pat McAfee Show on Thursday said, expect to have an answer as it relates to Aaron Donald.
0: These people know it's go time. Like, 2.5 weeks, time to start getting ready. Which, again, makes me wonder what's going through the mind of one Aaron Donald right now as we get closer to the regular season. And the Rams kick off their season 2 weeks from tonight in Australia against the 49ers. Woo! Like, I would think that he's probably getting close to making a decision at some point here. Because either you're going to do it or you're not going to do it. We're at the point now, like, you're coming back or you're not coming back. Does your body feel like it can handle it? Or does your body feel like it can't handle it? What are we doing here? One way or the other.
1: 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More from the NFL preseason coming up next. 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
7: Here is our weather in Middle Tennessee. Friday will be sunny with a high near 90 and a light north-northwest wind becoming north-northeast at 5 to 10 miles per hour in the afternoon. Friday night is mostly clear with a low around 68. Saturday brings sunny skies and a high near 93 with a calm wind turning east-northeast. Saturday night is mostly clear with a low around 70. 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
1: Gabriel rolls out, throws right, caught by Floria. He's at the 5. Floria dives for the pylon. Luke Floria's got another touchdown.
0: The Braves look to bring out the brooms against the Dodgers.
2: First pitch, crush. Deep right field. Some thrust on this baby into the chop house.
0: A pair of games take place on the hardwood and the W.
3: But we do know who the 8 teams are that are advancing the postseason. Williams, that's a dagger.
0: Plus, we inch closer to the return of college football.
4: I'm not telling everybody that this team's going to go to the college football playoff.
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6: 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The final week of the NFL preseason, teams setting their rosters intact. Major League Baseball getting down to the nitty-gritty as the month of August comes to a close this weekend. Plus, some action in the WNBA as they are in their final week of the regular season, looking ahead towards the postseason. But we begin tonight in the NFL preseason, and another opportunity for Fernando Mendoza, the top overall pick of the Las Vegas Raiders, taking the field for Las Vegas. San Francisco in Vegas to take on the Raiders. And Fernando Mendoza, as he took the field in the first quarter, still continues to struggle as he figures things out at the pro level on Raider Nation Radio, 920 AM.
7: Trey Tucker to the right. Fernando's going to throw again. He's going to attack down the middle.
8: Oh.
7: Intercepted by the 49ers on a deflection. On a deflection, ball was on the hands of Naylor. It was deflected along the way. Berthune with the interception, and the Raiders go out here. That was a tip ball.
6: Tatum Bethune with the interception there. Vegas up 6-0 in the game. Fernando Mendoza finished the game 7-14, 57 yards with that interception. Was also sacked twice, losing 20 yards on the play. Eddie Pinheiro with 6 field goals in the game, including the go-ahead score with a minute 51 left in the game. Mac Jones would go 1-for-5 for 7 yards and his 2 drives. Adrian Martinez for the Niners, 12 of 21, 130 yards, no touchdowns, no interceptions. And it was the 49ers walking away with an 18-12 victory over the Raiders on Thursday. Meanwhile, Kirk Cousins, 8 of 11, 51 yards in the game, leading the Raiders to score on both of his drives. Raiders head coach Clint Kubiak with his thoughts on Fernando Mendoza's performance in the final preseason game.
9: Overall, offensively, we didn't score at all, so we didn't help the team get victories. You know, I think, he has a pick, but I think it was a drop ball. You know, we have a couple sacks, so plenty that I can do better for him as well.
6: More from Kubiak on Mendoza, and he was asked if this preseason could potentially be a blessing in disguise for Fernando Mendoza.
9: Yeah, it is. It is. It's his reps. It's learning from Kirk's reps, from Aiden's reps. You know, very valuable for him to get all those reps. You know, I'd love to play him the whole game. But, you know, there's other guys that we want to get looked at. But I thought overall this preseason that, you know, we got him plenty of time. And I'm happy where he's at, but we just got to keep pushing to be better.
6: As for Mendoza, as he finished out his first NFL preseason, he was asked what he learned going through his first preseason.
10: You need to get the ball out quick, and it teaches you that you need to play on time, and there's less margin for error. So I think it's a great experience having that heat and duress, because diamonds are built under pressure. They're built under fire and, you know, being forged like that. So when you're able to play under that duress, that's when you're able to elevate your game, and I think it's a good experience.
6: Meanwhile, ESPN NFL analyst Lewis Riddick on the 11 p.m. SportsCenter on Thursday gave his thoughts on Clint Kubiak being patient with Fernando Mendoza this season.
11: When you're looking at Fernando, I mean, look, right now, when he comes in there, you can tell he's trying to go ahead and see just how far can I push it? What are my limits here? Especially throwing the football over the middle, trying to layer the ball over the second level. It gets him into trouble sometimes. I'm sure Coach Kubiak is encouraging him, go ahead and test your limits. Find out what this game is all about. I know that Coach Kubiak isn't talking to the offensive line saying, hey, look, let our number one overall pick get hit in the back. But look, it's a learning process, but they'll be patient with it.
6: for both teams. They'll start week one. 49ers will take on the Rams in Australia. That'll be on Thursday, September the 10th, and the Raiders will open their season against the Dolphins on September the 13th. Also on the NFL preseason slate on Thursday, the Patriots taking on the Browns. No Shedeur Sanders, no Deshaun Watson for Cleveland. Watson, of course, was named the starter this week, so kind of surprising a few people in the NFL media circle. So Dillon Gabriel, with neither Sanders or Watson getting the start, Gabriel would get a majority of the snaps for Cleveland, and he was looking good for the Browns. Pick up the action in the first quarter as the Browns look at a score for the first time on ESPN Cleveland.
1: It's going to be Sanders staying in there from the six. Play fake to him. Gabriel rolls out, throws right, caught by Floria. He's at the five. Floria dives for the pylon. Luke Floria's got another touchdown. He had one last week. The kid from Menor's got another.
6: A 6-0 lead for Cleveland at that point. More from the Browns. This time it's Gabriel launching it already with the lead, picking up his third touchdown pass of the game on 850 ESPN Cleveland.
1: Third and goal, throw to the flat, caught by Marshall, breaks the tackle, and a touchdown. Amani Marshall, 7-yard touchdown from Dillon Gabriel, who's now thrown three tonight. And the Browns lead 26-10.
6: So an excellent first half there for the Browns. Three touchdown passes for Gabriel. Finished 12 of 15 for 186 yards and those three scores for New England. Baron Morton, 18 of 28, 123 yards and two picks. The seventh round pick out of Texas Tech with a majority of the snaps for the Patriots. It was the Browns knocking off New England 37-13. Let's hear from Cleveland head coach Todd Monken on Dillon Gabriel's performance.
5: Well, that's great for him. I mean, I know it's been hard. I mean, let's be real about it, you know. He's a prideful guy. He's had a lot of success in his career, and all he does is prepare. That's all he does. Come to work every day, prepares like a pro. You can see he can really operate. I mean, he gets it. He gets what we want to do. He has a certain confidence about him when he takes the field, so really happy for him.
6: More from Monken on if they think they could potentially keep four quarterbacks on the roster.
5: That's why we played both of them, right? That's why we played them, to try and help us a little bit in terms of where we're at from a roster standpoint. So we got a lot to talk about because I thought they both did some really good things. I really think the way they played was how I thought they'd play, right? Dillon really within himself, very poised. And then Talon was going to have some splash plays, some plays where you get him on the perimeter and use his athleticism as you keep working to refine his throwing ability, not throwing, but his passing, right? So, again, it was fun to watch him play, but just like every position, you know, we're going to have to cut it down. That's just, we can't keep everybody.
6: As for Gabriel himself, he was asked if this training camp has been a little frustrating for him.
8: I don't think frustrating is the word. I think challenging is. It's interesting, you know, it's somebody who just comes to work every day and tries to put one foot in front of the other, maximize what you get. That's all I've tried to do. And I think really going back into like spring OTAs, mandatory minicamp, you know, I really flipped the switch for me with Danny Breyer, kind of just looking at how my reps go. And like some days it'll be three, sometimes it'll be eight. Of course, you love to count them. But I say that because when I look at the end of the week, you know, it is like 20, 25 reps. And we try to say it as like a half of a game. And, you know, I appreciate Danny because, you know, that mindset helped me.
6: Again, Dillon Gabriel looking to make the Cleveland roster. Again, finishing 12 of 15, 186 yards and three touchdowns in the Browns' 37-13 win over the New England Patriots. Switching gears to Major League Baseball on Thursday, Dodgers in Atlanta to face the Braves. Atlanta with a 4-1 record against the Dodgers this season, best of any NL team against the Dodgers, looking for a fifth straight win against the Dodger Blue. Chris Sale on the bump for the Braves, third in all of baseball in ERA, but does have a loss in his last three starts. Dodgers, meanwhile, looking to avoid the sweep. We'll go to the bottom of the first inning. Drake Baldwin at the plate, first pitch he sees on 680 The Fan.
2: First pitch crushed, deep right field, some thrust on this baby, into the chop house. 1-0 Braves as Drake just pounded that thing into the chop house. First pitch he saw and he put the barrel right on it.
6: So Baldwin with a leadoff home run there, and that would be all Chris Sale would need. He would be cruising through this one already with 10 strikeouts in the game. Moves to the ninth inning, looking to seal the deal on the LA Dodgers, looking for strikeout number 11.
2: Sale, set of the belt. 0-2. pages for Chris Sale. A 1-0 shutout. Sale goes the distance, and the Braves sweep the Dodgers.
12: Baldwin's home run, the only run of the game. Sale with 11 strikeouts in a complete game shutout, his fourth career shutout, his first since 2019 when he was a member of the Red Sox. Five hits allowed, 11 Ks, his 17th career complete game, second among active players at 37 years, 150 days old. He's the oldest Braves player with a shutout since John Smoltz did it a few days shy of his 39th birthday. Here's Chris Sale on Braves Vision.
13: Well, Chris, short bullpen against the Dodgers, playoff atmosphere. Did you tell the boys before the game that a CG shutout was on the way?
14: No. It's too crazy of a game to be calling shots like that. Anytime I take the ball, I pride myself in going deep into games. Those guys have been working their butts off all year, man. Anytime you can give them a day off, it's awesome. So, just thankful.
13: You threw a pitch over 100 miles per hour for the first time in 8 years. How?
14: With my arm. The adrenaline, this atmosphere was unbelievable. So I guess it's that.
13: You've accomplished so much in your career, but to have a night like tonight with your family in the stands, against this team, in this environment, and knowing your boys are going to remember that the rest of their lives, how special is that?
14: No, it's special. Today was a tough day for us. We lost a really close family friend, Ashley Foss. My heart goes out to the Foss family. She watched all these games. She was a huge Braves fan. She's 42 years old, man, just like family. So, that's why at the end of the game I looked up. I knew I had someone looking over me tonight. So, just thankful, honestly.
13: Well, Chris, you could not have honored her in a better fashion. Congratulations.
14: Thank you.
12: It's a big win for the Braves, a 1-0 win by a team that scored on a home run. It's the first win, 1-0 win by a team that scored on a home run on the first pitch seen since the 2013 Diamondbacks did it against the Marlins. Meanwhile, Yamamoto with the loss for the Dodgers, 6 3 innings, allowing 4 hits and 1 earned run and 8 strikeouts in the game as the Dodgers get swept by Atlanta. Meanwhile, the Brewers with 82 wins take it on the Mets in Queens. They're on 100-win pace. If they can get a victory, that would be a franchise record in wins. Already 2-0 Milwaukee as we go to the top of the second inning. Jackson Churio with a man on 620 WTMJ.
15: First pitch to Churio, a fly ball to right, deep, back goes Binge, track wall gone. 2-run home run for Jackson Churio, and the Brewers lead it 4-0.
12: 4-0 lead after two. Brewers would attack on another run in the fifth to make it 5-0. Mets would add single runs in the bottom of the fifth inning, but then more from the Brewers offense. We go to the top of the eighth inning. Jackson Churio again with a man on.
15: Curry looks in. The 2-2 pitch. And a fly ball to left. Back on it is Robert at the track wall. Gone! Jackson Churio with his second homer of the night. It's a 2-run shot. And the Brewers with an 8-2 lead here in Queens.
12: Second homer of the day for Churio. Brewers beat the Mets 8-2. Churio with his third multi-homer game of the season. Jacob Mizorowski with the win. 6 innings, 2 hits, 2 earned, and 6 strikeouts. Brewers have now won 4 straight series, tying their longest streak of the season. Meanwhile, Yankees taking on the Astros. The Yankees have won 7 of their last 9 games, entering play 2.5 games ahead of the Red Sox for the top wildcard spot of the American League. Astros entered Thursday, leading the Texas Rangers by a half game for first place in the American League West, despite the fact that they were a game under 500, a 41% chance to win the AL West, according to ESPN Analytics, the highest of any team in the division. Let's get the action going in the top of the sixth inning. Astros up 1-0. Christian Walker with a man on KBME 790 AM.
16: The 1-0 breaking ball, and that's hit in the air, right center, fairly deep. Going back on it is Jones onto the warning track, and it's gone! Just over the fence for Christian Walker, a 2-run shot, and it's 3-0 Astros.
12: Astros with a 3-0 lead. Yankees would get a sack fly from Cody Bellinger in the sixth to make it 3-1, but then Jeremy Pena comes up in the seventh to get that run back.
16: Here's the 1-1. That's driven left field. That's got distance, and it's gone. A shot by Pena, and it's 4-1. A no-doubter right off the bat.
12: Solo home run there from Jeremy Pena, making it a 4-1 lead. It's now 5-1 Astros. Astros beat the Yankees 5-1, hanging on to first place in the American League West. 4-2 in their last six road games, now back to 500. It's only the third loss in the last 10 games for New York. Now two games up on Boston for the first wild card spot. Former Astro Gerrit Cole, six innings, six hits, three earned, a walk, and five strikeouts, falling to 7-7 on the season. SportsCenter all night, ESPN Radio, and the ESPN app. First round of the PGA Championship got underway on Thursday. We'll get an update there, plus some action from the WNBA hardwood. 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
1: 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The opening round of the PGA Championship took place on Thursday at Eastlake Golf Club in Atlanta, and it was a nice debut at the Tour Championship by Minwoo Lee. He shot an 8 under 62 for the lead after round one, a score that matches his career low on the tour. He has a two-shot lead going into Friday's round two. Lee's been near the top of the leaderboard this season on tour, finishing in second at Pebble Beach and the Scottish Open. But just as the FedEx Cup playoffs have begun, Lee hasn't had his best stuff as of late. He addressed that in the press conference after round one.
2: Very average 2 weeks, last 2 weeks. It was probably the saddest I've been on the golf course, which is not good. You know, we're really lucky to be out here and play some good golf to get into the playoffs, and it just felt so hard, and it just got to a point where I was looking at what's in the bags of everyone else's and trying to find out what to do, and ended up changing shafts before the week, and on the Tuesday, and you know, it's even my team was very hesitant about it, but the results were really good when I did practice with it, and it was nice to hit shots that I saw out there, and it was really good.
1: Minwoo Lee in his press conference after shooting a first round 8 under 62 for the lead. Still plenty of time and room for the leaderboard to change. Colin Morikawa two strokes back, as is Victor Hovland. They're at 6 under par. Ryan Fox hit an eagle to get back on track after he hit a couple of bogeys on his first two holes, added six more birdies to finish at 4 under par. Rory McIlroy had his struggles but is in the mix at 2 under. Switching gears to the WNBA, Valkyries taking on the Liberty. Golden State in New York for this one. Valkyries 27-11 on the season, a 79% chance to earn a top two seed, which would give them home court through the semifinals, an 8-2 record this month. 2-0 against the Liberty this season. New York 10-3 in their last 13 games since July the 10th. The third best record in the W in that span. We'll get into the fourth quarter where Golden State pulling away, hitting big shots from downtown.
3: But we do know who the eight teams are that are advancing the postseason. Williams. Gabby Williams. That's a dagger.
1: Gabby Williams hitting from downtown. Valkyries win it 79-60. It's their third straight game holding opponents under 70 points. They won all three meetings this season against the New York Liberty. Meanwhile, the Mystics taking on the Mercury. Mystics having a decent season at 23-15. Mercury have struggled out to just 13-25. The Mystics entered the day two games behind the Atlanta Dream for fourth place. The top four teams, remember, in the WNBA get home court advantage for the first round of the playoffs. The Mystics at 23-15, the second most wins in franchise history. And Phoenix has had their struggles, but Alyssa Thomas, 12 double-doubles this season, four in her last five games, has 117 career double-doubles, eighth most in league history. Let's get to this one. Mystics and the Mercury in the fourth quarter. Georgia Amore hitting from downtown.
4: Sixth round, Amore. Oh, what more can she do?
5: What a great shot
4: to Amore.
5: Great extra pass by Citron as well, hitting the hot player.
4: She's got the last 8 points for the Mystics.
1: That put the Mystics up by five. They'd finish the deal with a 7-point victory, 80-73 over the Mercury. It's the Mystics' 17th win by single digits this season, most in the WNBA. Amore with a career-high 25 points in the game, including hitting six threes from downtown. Previous career high was 14 points, so another big win for the Mystics. Switching gears back to Major League Baseball, the Diamondbacks taking on the Giants. The D-backs a game behind the Padres for the third wild card spot in the National League. Arizona listed as a 41% chance to reach the postseason, according to Fangraphs. Let's get to the action here. Bottom of the first inning, Drew Gilbert at the plate for the Giants on KNBR.
6: The pitch on the way. Swinging. There's a drive out into deep right center field. Way back there, and goodbye! With a 25-foot high wall adjacent to the 415 marker, and it is 1-0 Giants, a leadoff homer for Gilbert.
1: So Gilbert leads things off with a home run for the Giants. They keep the offense pouring on. We'll go to the bottom of the eighth inning. Jonah Cox at the plate looking to drive in another run with the Giants already up 3-1.
6: Cox hits a pop fly into shallow center, and coming down the line is Devers, and the ball falls in, base hit, and Devers will score. 4-1 Giants.
1: 4-1 Giants at that point. The Giants would go on to beat the Diamondbacks by a final of 6-1. Diamondbacks now fall a game and a half behind the Padres for the third wild card spot. They've lost back-to-back games against the Giants after starting 8-0 against them this season. Giants now 7-0 in the month of August when allowing one or fewer runs. They were major league worst 1-16 when allowing two or more. Drew Gilbert had the leadoff home run, the first of his career, hitting .385 with three home runs, eight runs batted in, and seven career starts from the leadoff spot. Orioles taking on the Cardinals, bottom of the second inning, no score. Blaze Jordan with two men on the Cardinals radio network.
7: A swing, and that's a high fly ball. That's hit deep to center field. It might go. It's a goner. Three-run homer for Blaze Jordan. And the long ball for Jordan is third of the year.
1: Blaze Jordan with the home run there. More from the Cardinals as we go to the bottom of the fourth with a man on, Ramon Urias at the plate.
8: And some never make it out of the minor league.
9: Some never make it. That's right. 3-2 pitch is hit hard to left center field. He got that one pretty well. That's back to the track. And it is gone. A big fly for Ramon Urias. Just snuck over the wall in left center field, and now a two-run homer, two innings later, for Urias.
1: Urias with the home run to make it 5-0 in the fourth. It ended up being a lot closer than that. 7-5, the final ends up snapping a Cardinals five-game losing streak. Jordan with the home run and three RBIs. His first career home run at Busch Stadium exited the game in the eighth inning after a collision with Gunnar Henderson, but a 7-5 win for the Cardinals. Back with more here on SportsCenter All Night, ESPN Radio, and the ESPN app.
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5: First round of the PGA Championship is in the books down in Atlanta. Minwoo Lee is the leader after round one, an 8 under par 62. Still plenty of room for the leaderboard to change. Colin Morikawa, two strokes back, as is Victor Hovland. Ryan Fox with an eagle to get back on track after a couple of bogeys. Added six more birdies in his first round to finish at 4 under. Round two coming up on Friday. Meanwhile, the ACC has joined in with the other conferences in the Power Four, banning professionals from returning to college athletics. The conference passes the resolution on Thursday that banned the return to college sports in football, men's, and women's basketball, putting a clamp down and enforcing eligibility standards. The resolution was passed by the ACC Council unanimously. Meanwhile, the Braves and the Dodgers squaring off in Atlanta. It was a 1-0 lead with a Drake Baldwin leadoff home run, but Chris Sale was cruising already with 10 strikeouts. At the end of the top of the ninth inning, two outs. Chris Sale looking to seal the deal on a complete game shutout on 680 The Fan.
7: Sale, set of the belt. 0-2. Got him swinging. Strike three. A performance for the ages for Chris Sale. A 1-0 shutout. Sale goes the distance, and the Braves sweep the Dodgers.
5: First complete game shutout for Chris Sale since 2019 when he was with the Red Sox. Finished five hits allowed and those 11 strikeouts. It was his 17th career complete game, second among active players, only behind Justin Verlander. At 37 years and 150 days old, he's the oldest Braves player with a shutout since John Smoltz did it a few days shy of his 39th birthday. NFL preseason, 49ers taking on the Raiders. Last preseason game for both teams. Last opportunity to see Fernando Mendoza on the field, as he will be the backup to start the season to Kirk Cousins. Mendoza with some more struggles in the preseason. Pick up the action in the first quarter on Raider Nation, 9:20 a.m.
8: Trey Tucker to the right. Fernando's going to throw again. He's going to attack down the middle. Oh. Intercepted by the 49ers on a deflection. On a deflection, ball was on the hands of Naylor. It was deflected along the way. Berthune with the interception, and the Raiders go out here. That was a tip ball.
5: A tip ball there. Eddie Pinero with six field goals in the game, including the go-ahead score with a minute 51 left as the 49ers knocked off the Raiders. We'll hear from Clint Kubiak on his thoughts on Mendoza's final preseason performance.
9: Overall, offensively, we didn't score at all, so we didn't help the team get victories. You know, I think, he has a pick, but I think it was a drop ball. You know, we have a couple sacks, so plenty that I can do better for him as well.
5: As for the thoughts on Mendoza's performance this preseason and if the Raiders are making the right moves, Louis Riddick, ESPN NFL analyst on SportsCenter, said the Raiders are indeed making the right move by starting Kirk Cousins this season.
10: It's kind of how they have to go. I mean, look, in the two times that we've seen Kirk so far this preseason, what has he looked like? He's looked like a veteran who's playing in the preseason, who looks very efficient, very comfortable in an offense that he basically grew up in the NFL. So, and I think this was Tom Brady's plan all along, was to go ahead and start him. And I think his play will dictate how long he stays in there. And as far as the starting role is concerned, the team's progression will dictate how long he stays in there.
11: That was Lewis Riddick on SportsCenter. Meanwhile, Q Myers, game night host on Game Night on ESPN Radio, gave his thoughts on Fernando Mendoza's performance against the Niners.
12: They had him out there with the first-team offensive line for a drive, and then the second-team offensive line came in, and they just didn't do very much. They didn't do very much to protect him and give him an opportunity. So this was probably the worst performance from him, but I wouldn't put it on him, if that makes sense. I would more look at it like, hey, there wasn't a lot of good going on around him that really supported him tonight. So it was one of those that, it's a learning experience for sure. Every time he goes out there, it's a learning experience, and I think that he'll take a lot from this when he goes back and looks at the film.
11: Niners again with an 18-12 victory over the Raiders in the final preseason game for both San Francisco and Las Vegas. SportsCenter all night, ESPN Radio, and the ESPN app. Still more from the NFL preseason as the Steelers were in Buffalo to take on the Bills. And we'll pick up the action in the first quarter. Pittsburgh looking to get on top, trailing 3-0, as Will Howard is under center for the Steelers and throws this one to put the Steelers on top on WDVE 102.5 FM.
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0: the left sideline. Touchdown, Caden Wiegand, in for the Pittsburgh Steelers score.
1: That put the Steelers up 27-17 on Buffalo. But back come the Bills as we go into the fourth quarter as Ian Wheeler punches it in here for the Bills.
2: Play clock down to 8. Here's the snap. Hand off to Wheeler. Dances in the hole and then bursts to the end zone for the touchdown. It's a 2-yard touchdown run for Ian Wheeler.
1: But they would need a 2-point conversion, still trailing 27-26, and they elect to go for the win with a minute 6 remaining on the clock.
2: Coming in motion, Van Sumer in the fullback. Here's the snap. Bouchel back to pass. World of pressure coming. Fires and it's caught in the end zone by Pettis for the 2-point conversion. And for the first time tonight, the Bills have the lead with 1:06 left.
1: Tables breaking everywhere. 28-27, the final. Coming back and getting the 2-point conversion when they needed it. Bills with their first undefeated preseason since 2021. Shane Bouchel, 26 of 38, 196 yards passing, expected to be third on the depth chart. Pittsburgh head coach Mike McCarthy on if he feels he's got 4 quarterbacks who've earned a roster spot.
3: I mean, I think it's a very accurate evaluation on your part. Yeah, I feel good about the quarterback room. I've been saying it for quite some time. They've showed it on the field. You know, we got 2 veterans that we can win with, and we got 2 young guys that we're real excited about their future.
1: That was Mike McCarthy. Meanwhile, Pittsburgh quarterback Drew Aller on the Steelers' possibility of carrying 4 quarterbacks.
4: I'm really looking forward to it because it's a fun quarterback room to be a part of. I'm learning a ton about football, but just the conversations that we have, whether it's away from the meeting room or out on the practice field that really don't have anything to do with football, are honestly some of the most fun conversations we have. So that's the part I'm looking forward to, just continuing to build all the personal relationships that I have with those guys, because those guys have been great to me. Like Mason was great out there for me today. On the sideline, just helping me out with stuff, giving me reminders and just tips and pointers out there when I was out there early in the drive again. So that group has been great for me, and I'm excited just to help them out in any way I can now.
1: Meanwhile, Joey Porter Jr. is ending the fourth and final year of his rookie contract this season, scheduled to be an unrestricted free agent coming up in March. Obviously, wants a new contract. Things have not been going well. There have been some rumors on whether or not he could be traded from Pittsburgh. Brooke Pryor, ESPN NFL Nation, Pittsburgh Steelers reporter on SportsCenter on Thursday, gave the latest on the Steelers and Joey Porter Jr.
5: This morning, the Steelers restructured DK Metcalf's contract, freeing up $18 million in cap space for this season. But I'm told that's just to give the team some cushion going into the year, and it does not mean that a contract extension with Joey Porter Jr. is imminent. The two sides have been at an impasse. That's what Mike McCarthy said earlier this week. Porter Jr. remains on PUP. He has not practiced since aggravating a back injury during mobility workouts on the first day of training camp. Now, I was told last week that there hadn't been any real meaningful progress, and as far as trade buzz around the cornerback, that the Steelers had neither made nor received any calls on Porter. But look, Sunday is cutdown day. At 6 p.m., something has to happen with Joey, because if he remains on PUP after that, then he has to miss the first 4 weeks of the season. That's not something the Steelers want to do.
1: So still a lot of questions on the future of Joey Porter Jr. with the Pittsburgh Steelers. More from the NFL preseason. 2 teams who call SoFi Stadium home squaring off as the Rams took on the Chargers. Rams going for an undefeated preseason in the first quarter. The Chargers looking to take the lead on the Rams as Justin Herbert throws it out there to Quentin Johnson.
6: Herbert, play action, climbs the pocket, takes a shot downfield, wide open. Quentin Johnson caught, touchdown, Chargers. 65 yards. Quentin Johnson from Justin Herbert. That makes you feel a little bit better.
1: On Alt 98.7 Los Angeles, but back come the Rams. Ty Simpson at quarterback for the Rams, and he airs it out to Brennan Presley.
7: Pressure coming his direction. Ty Simpson showcasing his wheels as he looks to the end zone. Lighting it up. It's Brennan Presley. What a play.
1: For the touchdown, 710 ESPN LA on the call. Rams beat the Chargers 20-18. Justin Herbert, 2 of 3, 74 yards, and the touchdown, which you heard. He did have a fumble as well.

0: well lost in the two series he played. Meanwhile, Ty Simpson, 18 to 23, 119 yards and a touchdown, the number 13 pick in this past April's draft, played the entire first half for the LA Rams. Week one games for each team. The Rams will take on the 49ers in Australia on September the 10th. Meanwhile, the Chargers will face the Cardinals on September the 13th. We'll switch gears to college football. Kirk Herbstreit on the Pat McAfee Show on Thursday gave his thoughts on some lingering topics around the college football season as it gets underway this week. In fact, a lot of FCS games were taking place on Thursday, and he thinks that this is a pretty wide-open year with a lot of teams with a chance to win the national championship.
1: There's more big names and quarterbacks, more big names at every position. They're coming back this year than I can remember in a long, long time. And the cool thing is about this NIL and the portal is everybody's in the mix. A bunch of teams, 15, 16 teams that have a shot to make a run. You know, whether you're going through the SEC, going through the Big Ten, the Big 12, ACC, the group of six, whoever it is, everyone feels like they can throw their hat in the ring. And 5 years ago, and any time before that, if people were asking us and putting odds up, it would have been Ohio State, Alabama, Georgia, and Clemson, and everybody else. And now we've got everybody thinking that they've got a shot. And I think that's one of the cool things that we've gotten out of this. Instead of Ohio State and Alabama and Georgia stacking all these five stars, those guys are other places now.
0: So Herbie thinks there's depth all around college football, but what about the Big Ten?
1: I think the Big Ten, again, once again this year, is really, really deep. Not just Ohio State, Oregon, and Indiana, but you go through the entire Big Ten. SC, I think, is coming. I think Lincoln Riley has got a quarterback. They got better skill. Even though they lose some receivers to the NFL, I still think they've got some great skill. They've recruited well. Michigan's kind of a wild card with Bryce Underwood. Don't really know with Kyle Whittingham what to expect. They could be a 10-win team. They could be a 7- or 8-win team. It just depends really on Bryce and how he kind of adjusts to this new scheme and how they're going to be able to take advantage of not just his arm, but his legs, because that's really who Utah has been when they really were humming. They had a quarterback who's more of a dual threat guy. So are they going to turn him loose? But look at this, Penn State, Washington, Iowa. I think Iowa's another 8-9 win team.
0: Whoa.
1: Wisconsin and Nebraska should be better. Illinois. I mean, look at the depth of that conference. It's scary.
0: So he's got teams named all over the place in both of those clips. But who does he have winning the national championship? Well, Pat McAfee certainly asked him about that on the show.
1: I've got Notre Dame playing Indiana in the national championship. How crazy would that be in your
2: awesome.
1: State if that happens?
2: Oh.
1: I got Notre Dame winning it all over Indiana in a national championship. I got Ohio State and Georgia both getting into the playoff, but in the Final Four. Mm-hmm. But I got Notre Dame and Indiana advancing. They got three games. They don't have a conference championship game. I mean, they're going to walk at least into the playoff. I'm all in on Notre Dame this year. I think this is the year that they've recruited well. They've got some experience at receiver. There's Leonard Moore. I mean, this is a very talented team, and I think they got a bit of a chip on their shoulder from what happened to them a year ago.
0: Kirk Herbstreit on the Pat McAfee Show on Thursday. More some college football commentary. Adam Rittenberg, ESPN college football writer on Unsportsmanlike Thursday, said Indiana, despite being the defending champion, still feeling a little bit disrespected.
3: It's a logo thing, guys. It's hard for people to look at Indiana as an annual national championship contender because they're Indiana. If you look at the roster and what they have coming back on the offensive line, on the defensive line, should be one of the best defensive lines in the country. They had a couple of guys who were part of that 2022 class who were injured, not part of the NFL. As long as they get their TROs, they're going to be back to help this already very strong defensive line. And then Josh Hoover, there's obviously a lot of attention on him. He's not Fernando Mendoza. He doesn't look like Fernando, probably won't play exactly like Fernando, but a very productive player with a lot of experience under his belt. So you want to bet against Kurt Cignetti, given what he's done the first two seasons? You know, best of luck to you.
0: One other note, as Lincoln Riley, USC football head coach, joined Amber and Ian on ESPN Radio, the ACC passed a resolution Thursday banning professionals from returning to college football and as well as men's and women's basketball, joining the other Power Four conference and setting forth that example of eligibility enforcement. Lincoln Riley was asked about NFL players potentially returning to college football and why he may or may not be against that.
4: Yeah, the 5-for-5 is great. It eliminates a lot of the tough decisions that you had before about do you play a guy or try to save his red shirts. That part's great. The professional roster thing is insane. I mean, once you become a professional, like, you're not an amateur anymore. Like, it's real simple. So I'm proud of our league, the Big Ten, for stepping up and really setting the tone in terms of just saying that's not going to happen here. And it was definitely the right move for college football.
0: Lincoln Riley, USC head football coach on Amber and Ian. Still more to come. 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That's next. 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
1: 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We get near the end of the WNBA season. Baseball pennant races continue to heat up, and we, of course, are in the final week of the NFL preseason. 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
0: Number four.
1: Dylan Gabriel shines bright for the Cleveland Browns in their win over the New England Patriots. 850 ESPN Cleveland on the call.
3: Third and goal. Throw to the flag. Caught by Marshall. Breaks the tackle. And a touchdown. Amani Marshall. 7-yard touchdown from Dylan Gabriel, who's now thrown three tonight. And the Browns lead 26-10.
0: Number three.
1: Valkyries all-star Gabby Williams shoots the dagger three from downtown as Golden State takes care of the Liberty. The sound on Amazon Prime Video.
4: But we do know who the eight teams are that are advancing to postseason. Williams. Gabby Williams. That's a dagger.
0: Number two.
1: Jackson Churio powers the Brewers to a series win over the Mets. The call on 620 WTMJ.
5: Curry looks in. The 2-2 pitch. And a fly ball to left. Back on it is Robert at the track wall. Gone. Jackson Churiel with his second homer of the night. It's a two-run shot. And the Brewers with an 8-2 lead here in Queens.
0: Number one.
1: And in Atlanta, Chris Sale goes the distance as the Braves sweep the Dodgers. The call on 680 The Fan.
6: Sale, set of the belt. 0-2. Got him swinging. Strike three. A performance for the ages for Chris Sale. A 1-0 shutout. Sale goes the distance, and the Braves sweep the Dodgers.
1: That was our top sound. We continue rolling on here on SportsCenter All Night, ESPN Radio, and the ESPN app. More from the Major League Diamond. Rockies taking on the Nationals. Bottom of the fifth inning. Washington looking to extend their lead.
7: The 1-2 pitch. So he had a long drive right field. Back in this one, back to the warning track. This one is soaring, and it's going to go on out of here. Off the facing of the second deck for Dalen Lyle. He is homered again, and the Nationals lead it 4-1. That is Lyle's third homer of the series, his 18th of the year.
1: Lyle, you heard it there, 18th home run of the year in the fifth inning to make it a 4-1 lead for the Nationals. They'd go on to win it by a final of 7-1 and improve to 63-73 against the lowly Colorado Rockies, who fall to 52-82 on the year. Royals taking on the Blue Jays, and it was a lot of offense for Kansas City. Jack Caglione at the plate with a couple of men on, looking for more runs on the scoreboard with Kansas City already up 6-0.
8: Here's the pitch. And he swings and lines it down the right field line. That's down for a hit. Carter Jensen scores. Bobby being waved around. Here he comes as the throw goes into second. It's a two-run single down the right field line for Jack Caglione. He has driven in four tonight, and the Royals lead it 8-0.
1: So four RBIs for Caglione, a 96.5 The Fan, but Caglione was not done. Already up 11-2 were the Royals. We go to the top of the ninth inning, and Caglione adds a couple more.
8: Straw throws. Caglione blasts it down the right field line, heading for the upper deck. That ball's gone. Oh, it's a Canadian clout from Jack Caglione. He caps a five-hit game with a two-run homer.
1: 13-2, dominating win by the Royals over the Blue Jays. Caglione 5-for-6 in the game with a home run, a career-high 6 runs batted in, the fourth player in Royals history with a 5-hit, 5 RBI games, and at 23 years old, he's the youngest to do it. Blue Jays with the loss fall to 3.5 games behind final American League wildcard spot. In the NFL, Adam Schefter on the Pat McAfee Show on Thursday said, expect to have an answer as it relates to Aaron Donald.
9: These people know it's go time. Like, 2.5 weeks, time to start getting ready, which, again, makes me wonder what's going through the mind of one Aaron Donald right now as we get closer to the regular season. And the Rams kick off their season 2 weeks from tonight in Australia. against the 49ers.
10: Woo!
9: Like, I would think that he's probably getting close to making a decision at some point here. Because either you're going to do it or you're not going to do it. We're at the point now, like, you're coming back or you're not coming back. Does your body feel like it can handle it? Or does your body feel like it can't handle it? What are we doing here? One way or the other.
1: But as of right now, Donald remains retired. More from the NFL preseason coming up next. 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
17: Here is our weather in Middle Tennessee. Friday will be sunny with a high near 90 and a light north-northwest wind becoming north-northeast at 5 to 10 miles per hour in the afternoon. Friday night is mostly clear with a low around 68. Saturday brings sunny skies and a high near 93 with a calm wind turning east-northeast. Saturday night is mostly clear with a low around 70. 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
1: Gabriel rolls out, throws right, caught by Floria. He's at the 5. Floria dives for the pylon. Luke Floria's got another touchdown.
0: The Braves look to bring out the brooms against the Dodgers.
2: First pitch, crush. Deep right field. Some thrust on this baby into the chop house.
0: A pair of games take place on the hardwood and the W.
3: But we do know who the 8 teams are that are advancing to postseason. Williams. Williams, that's a dagger.
0: Plus, we inch closer to the return of college football.
4: I'm not telling everybody that this team's going to go to the college football playoff.
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6: 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The final week of the NFL preseason, teams setting their rosters intact. Major League Baseball getting down to the nitty-gritty as the month of August comes to a close this weekend. Plus, some action in the WNBA as they are in their final week of the regular season, looking ahead towards the postseason. But we begin tonight in the NFL preseason, and another opportunity for Fernando Mendoza, the top overall pick of the Las Vegas Raiders, taking the field for Las Vegas. San Francisco in Vegas to take on the Raiders. And Fernando Mendoza, as he took the field in the first quarter, still continues to struggle as he figures things out at the pro level on Raider Nation Radio, 920 AM.
7: Trey Tucker to the right. Fernando's going to throw again. He's going to attack down the middle.
8: Oh.
7: Intercepted by the 49ers on a deflection. On a deflection, ball was on the hands of Naylor. It was deflected along the way. Berthoun with the interception, and the Raiders go out here. That was a tip ball.
6: Tatum Bethune with the interception there. Vegas up 6-0 in the game. Fernando Mendoza finished the game 7-14, 57 yards with that interception. Was also sacked twice, losing 20 yards on the play. Eddie Pinheiro with 6 field goals in the game, including the go-ahead score with a minute 51 left in the game. Mac Jones would go 1-for-5 for 7 yards and his 2 drives. Adrian Martinez for the Niners, 12-21, 130 yards, no touchdowns, no interceptions. And it was the 49ers walking away with an 18-12 victory over the Raiders on Thursday. Meanwhile, Kirk Cousins, 8 of 11, 51 yards in the game, leading the Raiders to score on both of his drives. Raiders head coach Clint Kubiak with his thoughts on Fernando Mendoza's performance in the final preseason game.
9: Overall, offensively, we didn't score at all, so we didn't help the team get victories. You know, I think, he has a pick, but I think it was a drop ball. You know, we have a couple sacks, so plenty that I can do better for him as well.
6: More from Kubiak on Mendoza, and he was asked if this preseason could potentially be a blessing in disguise for Fernando Mendoza.
9: Yeah, it is. It is. It's his reps. It's learning from Kirk's reps, from Aiden's reps. You know, very valuable for him to get all those reps. You know, I wish I'd love to play him the whole game. But, you know, there's other guys that we want to get looked at, but I thought overall this preseason that, you know, we got him plenty of time, and I'm happy where he's at, but we just got to keep pushing to be better.
6: As for Mendoza, as he finished out his first NFL preseason, he was asked what he learned going through his first preseason.
10: You need to get the ball out quick, and it teaches you that you need to play on time, and there's less margin for error. So I think it's a great experience having that heat and duress, because diamonds are built under pressure. They're built under fire and, you know, being forged like that. So when you're able to play under that duress, that's when you're able to elevate your game, and I think it's a good experience.
6: Meanwhile, ESPN NFL analyst Louis Riddick on the 11 p.m. SportsCenter on Thursday gave his thoughts on Clint Kubiak being patient with Fernando Mendoza this season.
11: When you're looking at Fernando, I mean, look, right now, when he comes in there, you can tell he's trying to go ahead and see just how far can I push it? What are my limits here? Especially throwing the football over the middle, trying to layer the ball over the second level. It gets him into trouble sometimes. I'm sure Coach Kubiak is encouraging him. Go ahead and test your limits. Find out what this game is all about. I know that Coach Kubiak isn't talking to the offensive line saying, hey, look, let our number one overall pick get hit in the back. But look, it's a learning process, but they'll be patient with it.
6: For both teams, they'll start week one. 49ers will take on the Rams in Australia. That'll be on Thursday, September the 10th, and the Raiders will open their season against the Dolphins on September the 13th. Also on the NFL preseason slate on Thursday, the Patriots taking on the Browns. No Shedeur Sanders, no Deshaun Watson for Cleveland. Watson, of course, was named the starter this week, so kind of surprising a few people in the NFL media circle. So Dylan Gabriel, with neither Sanders or Watson getting the start, Gabriel would get a majority of the snaps for Cleveland, and he was looking good for the Browns. Pick up the action in the first quarter as the Browns look at a score for the first time on ESPN Cleveland.
1: It's going to be Sanders staying in there from the six. Play fake to him. Gabriel rolls out, throws right, caught by Floria. He's at the five. Floria dives for the pylon. Luke Floria's got another touchdown. He had one last week. The kid from Metter's got another.
6: A 6-0 lead for Cleveland at that point. More from the Browns. This time it's Gabriel launching it already with the lead, picking up his third touchdown pass of the game on 850 ESPN Cleveland.
1: Third and goal, throw to the flat, caught by Marshall, breaks the tackle, and a touchdown. Amani Marshall, 7-yard touchdown from Dylan Gabriel, who's now thrown three tonight. And the Browns lead 26-10.
6: So an excellent first half there for the Browns. Three touchdown passes for Gabriel. Finished 12 of 15 for 186 yards and those three scores for New England. Baron Morton, 18 of 28, 123 yards and two picks. The seventh round pick out of Texas Tech with a majority of the snaps for the Patriots. It was the Browns knocking off New England 37-13. Let's hear from Cleveland head coach Todd Monken on Dylan Gabriel's performance.
5: Well, that's great for him. I mean, I know it's been hard. I mean, let's be real about it, you know. He's a prideful guy. He's had a lot of success in his career, and all he does is prepare. That's all he does. Come to work every day, prepares like a pro. You can see he can really operate. I mean, he gets it. He gets what we want to do. He has a certain confidence about him when he takes the field. So, really happy for him.
6: More from Monken on if they think they could potentially keep four quarterbacks on the roster.
5: That's why we played both of them, right? That's why we played them, to try and help us a little bit in terms of where we're at from a roster standpoint. So we got a lot to talk about, because I thought they both did some really good things. I really think the way they played was how I thought they'd play, right? Dylan really within himself, very poised. And then Talen was going to have some splash plays, some plays where you get him on the perimeter and use his athleticism as you keep working to refine his throwing ability. Not throwing, but his passing, right? So, again, it was fun to watch him play, but just like every position, you know, we're going to have to cut it down. That's just, we can't keep everybody.
6: As for Gabriel himself, he was asked if this training camp has been a little frustrating for him.
8: I don't think frustrating is the word. I think challenging is. It's interesting, you know, as somebody who just comes to work every day and tries to put one foot in front of the other, maximize what you get. That's all I've tried to do. And I think really going back into like spring OTAs, mandatory minicamp, you know, I really flipped the switch for me with Danny Breyer, kind of just looking at how my reps go. And like some days it'll be three, sometimes it'll be eight. Of course, you love to count them. But I say that because when I look at the end of the week, you know, it is like 20, 25 reps. And we try to say it as like a half of a game. And, you know, I appreciate Danny because, you know, that mindset helped me.
6: Dan Dylan Gabriel looking to make the Cleveland roster, again finishing 12 of 15, 186 yards and three touchdowns in the Browns' 37-13 win over the New England Patriots. Switching gears to Major League Baseball on Thursday, Dodgers in Atlanta to face the Braves. Atlanta with a 4-1 record against the Dodgers this season, best of any NL team against the Dodgers, looking for a fifth straight win against the Dodger Blue. Chris Sale on the bump for the Braves, third in all of baseball in ERA, but does have a loss in his last three starts. Dodgers, meanwhile, looking to avoid the sweep. We'll go to the bottom of the first inning. Drake Baldwin at the plate, first pitch he sees on 680 The Fan.
2: First pitch crushed, deep right field, some thrust on this baby, into the chop house. 1-0 Braves as Drake just pounded that thing into the chop house. First pitch he saw and he put the barrel right on it.
6: So Baldwin with a leadoff home run there, and that would be all Chris Sale would need. He would be cruising through this one already with 10 strikeouts in the game. Moves to the ninth inning, looking to seal the deal on the LA Dodgers, looking for strikeout number 11.
2: Sale, set of the belt. 0-2, go! strike three, a performance for the ages for Chris Sale. A 1-0 shutout. Sale goes the distance, and the Braves sweep the Dodgers.
12: Baldwin's home run, the only run of the game. Sale with 11 strikeouts in a complete game shutout, his fourth career shutout, his first since 2019 when he was a member of the Red Sox. 5 hits allowed, 11 Ks, his 17th career complete game, second among active players at 37 years, 150 days old. He's the oldest Braves player with a shutout since John Smoltz did it a few days shy of his 39th birthday. Here's Chris Sale on Braves Vision.
13: Well, Chris, short bullpen against the Dodgers, playoff atmosphere. Did you tell the boys before the game that a CG shutout was on the way?
14: No. It's too crazy of a game to be calling shots like that. Anytime I take the ball, I pride myself in going deep into games. Those guys have been working their butts off all year, man. Anytime you can give them a day off, it's awesome. So, just thankful.
13: You threw a pitch over 100 miles per hour for the first time in 8 years. How?
14: With my arm. The adrenaline, this atmosphere was unbelievable. I guess it's that.
13: You've accomplished so much in your career, but to have a night like tonight with your family in the stands, against this team, in this environment, and knowing your boys are going to remember that the rest of their lives, how special is that?
14: No, it's special. Today was a tough day for us. We lost a really close family friend, Ashley Foss. My heart goes out to the Foss family. She watched all these games. She was a huge Braves fan. She's 42 years old, man, just like family. So, that's why at the end of the game I looked up. I knew I had someone looking over me tonight. So, just thankful, honestly.
13: Well, Chris, you could not have honored her in a better fashion. Congratulations.
14: Thank you.
12: It's a big win for the Braves, a 1-0 win by a team that scored on a home run. It's the first win, 1-0 win by a team that scored on a home run on the first pitch seen since the 2013 Diamondbacks did it against the Marlins. Meanwhile, Yamamoto with the loss for the Dodgers, 6 3rd innings, allowing 4 hits and 1 earned run and 8 strikeouts in the game as the Dodgers get swept by Atlanta. Meanwhile, the Brewers with 82 wins take it on the Mets in Queens. They're on 100-win pace. If they can get a victory, that would be a franchise record in wins. Already 2-0 Milwaukee as we go to the top of the second inning. Jackson Churio with a man on 620 WTMJ.
15: First pitch to Churio, a fly ball to right, deep, back goes Binge, track wall gone. 2-run home run for Jackson Churio, and the Brewers lead it 4-0.
12: 4-0 lead after 2. Brewers would tack on another run in the fifth to make it 5-0. Mets would add single runs in the bottom of the fifth inning, but then more from the Brewers offense. We go to the top of the eighth inning. Jackson Churio again with a man on.
15: Curry looks in. The 2-2 pitch. And a fly ball to left. Back on it is Robert at the track wall. Gone! Jackson Churio with his second homer of the night. It's a 2-run shot. And the Brewers with an 8-2 lead here in Queens.
12: Second homer of the day for Churio. Brewers beat the Mets 8-2. Churio with his third multi-homer game of the season. Jacob Mizorowski with the win. 6 innings, 2 hits, 2 earned, and 6 strikeouts. Brewers have now won 4 straight series, tying their longest streak of the season. Meanwhile, Yankees taking on the Astros. The Yankees have won 7 of their last 9 games, entering play 2.5 games ahead of the Red Sox for the top wildcard spot of the American League. Astros entered Thursday, leading the Texas Rangers by a half game for first place in the American League West, despite the fact that they were a game under 500, a 41% chance to win the AL West, according to ESPN Analytics, the highest of any team in the division. Let's get the action going in the top of the sixth inning. Astros up 1-0. Christian Walker with a man on KBME 790 AM.
16: The 1-0 breaking ball, and that's hit in the air, right center, fairly deep. Going back on it is Jones onto the warning track, and it's gone! Just over the fence for Christian Walker, a 2-run shot, and it's 3-0 Astros.
12: Astros with a 3-0 lead. Yankees would get a sac fly from Cody Bellinger in the sixth to make it 3-1. But then Jeremy Pena comes up in the seventh to get that run back.
16: Here's the 1-1. That's driven left field. That's got distance, and it's gone. A shot by Pena, and it's 4-1. A no-doubter right off the bat.
12: Solo home run there from Jeremy Pena, making it a 4-1 lead. It's now 5-1 Astros. Astros beat the Yankees 5-1, hanging on to first place in the American League West. 4-2 in their last six road games, now back to 500. It's only the third loss in the last 10 games for New York. Now two games up on Boston for the first wild card spot. Former Astro Gerrit Cole, six innings, six hits, three earned, a walk, and five strikeouts, falling to 7-7 on the season. SportsCenter All Night, ESPN Radio, and the ESPN app. First round of the PGA Championship got underway on Thursday. We'll get an update there, plus some action from the WNBA hardwood. Stick around. 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
1: 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The opening round of the PGA Championship took place on Thursday at Eastlake Golf Club in Atlanta, and it was a nice debut at the Tour Championship by Minwoo Lee. He shot an 8-under-62 for the lead after round one, a score that matches his career low on the tour. He has a two-shot lead going into Friday's round two. Lee's been near the top of the leaderboard this season on tour, finishing in second at Pebble Beach and the Scottish Open. But just as the FedEx Cup playoffs have begun, Lee hasn't had his best stuff as of late. He addressed that in the press conference after round one.
2: Very average 2 weeks, last 2 weeks. It was probably the saddest I've been on the golf course, which is not good. You know, we're really lucky to be out here and play some good golf to get into the playoffs, and it just felt so hard, and it just got to a point where I was looking at what's in the bags of everyone else's and trying to find out what to do, and ended up changing shafts before the week, and on the Tuesday, and you know, it's even my team was very hesitant about it, but the results were really good when I did practice with it, and it was nice to hit shots that I saw out there, and it was really good.
1: Minwoo Lee in his press conference after shooting a first round 8-under-62 for the lead. Still plenty of time and room for the leaderboard to change. Colin Morikawa two strokes back, as is Victor Hovland. They're at 6-under par. Ryan Fox hit an eagle to get back on track after he hit a couple of bogeys on his first two holes, added six more birdies to finish at 4-under par. Rory McIlroy had his struggles but is in the mix at 2-under. Switching gears to the WNBA, Valkyries taking on the Liberty. Golden State in New York for this one. Valkyries 27-11 on the season, a 79% chance to earn a top two seed, which would give them home court through the semifinals, an 8-2 record this month. 2-0 against the Liberty this season. New York 10-3 in their last 13 games since July the 10th. The third best record in the W in that span. We'll get into the fourth quarter where Golden State pulling away, hitting big shots from downtown.
3: But we do know who the eight teams are that are advancing to postseason. Williams. Gabby Williams. That's a dagger.
1: Gabby Williams hitting from downtown. Valkyries win it 79-60. It's their third straight game holding opponents under 70 points. They won all three meetings this season against the New York Liberty. Meanwhile, the Mystics taking on the Mercury. Mystics having a decent season at 23-15. Mercury have struggled out to just 13-25. The Mystics entered the day two games behind the Atlanta Dream for fourth place. The top four teams, remember, in the WNBA get home court advantage for the first round of the playoffs. The Mystics at 23-15, the second most wins in franchise history. And Phoenix has had their struggles. Melissa Thomas, 12 double-doubles this season, four in her last five games, has 117 career double-doubles, eighth most in league history. Let's get to this one. Mystics and the Mercury in the fourth quarter. Georgia Amore hitting from downtown.
4: Six run, Amore. Oh, what more can she do?
5: What a great shot
4: to Amore.
5: Great extra pass by Citron as well, hitting the hot player.
4: She's got the last 8 points for the Mystics.
1: That put the Mystics up by five. They'd finish the deal with a 7-point victory, 80-73 over the Mercury. It's the Mystics' 17th win by single digits this season, most in the WNBA. Amore with a career-high 25 points in the game, including hitting six threes from downtown. Previous career high was 14 points, so another big win for the Mystics. Switching gears back to Major League Baseball, the Diamondbacks taking on the Giants. The D-backs a game behind the Padres for the third wild card spot in the National League. Arizona listed as a 41% chance to reach the postseason, according to Fangraphs. Let's get to the action here. Bottom of the first inning, Drew Gilbert at the plate for the Giants on KNBR.
6: The pitch on the way. Swing. There's a drive out into deep right center field. Way back there, and goodbye! With a 25-foot high wall adjacent to the 415 marker, and it is 1-0. Giants, a leadoff homer for Gilbert.
1: So Gilbert leads things off with a home run for the Giants. They keep the offense pouring on. We'll go to the bottom of the eighth inning. Jonah Cox at the plate looking to drive in another run with the Giants already up 3-1.
6: Cox hits a pop fly into shallow center, and coming down the line is Devers, and the ball falls in, base hit, and Devers will score. 4-1 Giants.
1: 4-1 Giants at that point. The Giants would go on to beat the Diamondbacks by a final of 6-1. Diamondbacks now fall a game and a half behind the Padres for the third wild card spot. They've lost back-to-back games against the Giants after starting 8-0 against them this season. Giants now 7-0 in the month of August when allowing one or fewer runs. They were Major League worst 1-16 when allowing two or more. Drew Gilbert had the leadoff home run, the first of his career, hitting .385 with three home runs, eight runs batted in, and seven career starts from the leadoff spot. Orioles taking on the Cardinals, bottom of the second inning, no score. Blaze Jordan with two men on the Cardinals radio network.
7: A swing, and that's a high fly ball. That's hit deep to center field. It might go. It's a goner. Three-run homer for Blaze Jordan, and the long ball for Jordan is third of the year.
1: Blaze Jordan with the home run there. More from the Cardinals as we go to the bottom of the fourth with a man on, Ramon Urias at the plate.
8: And some never make it out of the minor leagues.
9: Some never make it. That's right. 3-2 pitch is hit hard to left center field. He got that one pretty well. That's back to the track. And it is gone. A big fly for Ramon Urias. Just snuck over the wall in left center field. And now a two-run homer, two innings later, for Urias.
1: Urias with the home run to make it 5-0 in the fourth. It ended up being a lot closer than that. 7-5, the final ends up snapping a Cardinals five-game losing streak. Jordan with the home run and three RBIs. His first career home run at Busch Stadium exited the game in the eighth inning after a collision with Gunnar Henderson. But a 7-5 win for the Cardinals. Back with more here on Sports Center All Night, ESPN Radio, and the ESPN app.
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9: First round of the PGA Championship is in the books down in Atlanta. Minwoo Lee is the leader after round one, an 8-under par 62. Still plenty of room for the leaderboard to change. Colin Morikawa, two strokes back, as is Victor Holland. Ryan Fox with an eagle to get back on track after a couple of bogeys. Added six more birdies in his first round to finish at 4-under. Round two coming up on Friday. Meanwhile, the ACC has joined in with the other conferences in the Power Four, banning professionals from returning to college athletics. Conference passes the resolution on Thursday that banned the return to college sports in football, men's, and women's basketball, but it clamped down an enforcing eligibility standard. The resolution was passed by the ACC Council unanimously. Meanwhile, the Braves and the Dodgers squaring off in Atlanta. It was a 1-0 lead with a Drake Baldwin leadoff home run, but Chris Sale was cruising already with 10 strikeouts. At the end of the top of the ninth inning, two outs. Chris Sale looking to seal the deal on a complete game shutout on 680 The Fan.
10: Sale, set of the belt. 0-2. Got him swinging. Strike three. A performance for the ages for Chris Sale. A 1-0 shutout. Sale goes the distance, and the Braves sweep the Dodgers.
9: First complete game shutout for Chris Sale since 2019 when he was with the Red Sox. Finished five hits allowed and those 11 strikeouts. It was his 17th career complete game, second among active players, only behind Justin Verlander. At 37 years and 150 days old, he's the oldest Braves player with a shutout since John Smoltz did it a few days shy of his 39th birthday. NFL preseason, 49ers taking on the Raiders. Last preseason game for both teams. Last opportunity to see Fernando Mendoza on the field, as he will be the backup to start the season to Kirk Cousins. Mendoza with some more struggles in the preseason. Pick up the action in the first quarter on Raider Nation, 9:20 a.m.
11: Trey Tucker to the right. Fernando's going to throw again. He's going to attack down the middle.
12: Oh.
11: Intercepted by the 49ers on a deflection. On a deflection, ball was on the hands of Naylor. It was deflected along the way. Berthune with the interception, and the Raiders go out here. That was a tip ball.
9: A tip ball there. Eddie Pinheiro with six field goals in the game, including the go-ahead score with a minute 51 left as the 49ers knocked off the Raiders. We'll hear from Clint Kubiak on his thoughts on Mendoza's final preseason performance.
13: Overall, offensively, we didn't score at all, so we didn't help the team get victories. You know, I think, he has a pick, but I think it was a drop ball. You know, we have a couple sacks, so plenty that I can do better for him as well.
9: As for the thoughts on Mendoza's performance this preseason and if the Raiders are making the right moves, Lewis Riddick, ESPN NFL analyst on SportsCenter, said the Raiders are indeed making the right move by starting Kirk Cousins this season.
14: It's kind of how they have to go. I mean, look, in the two times that we've seen Kirk so far this preseason, what has he looked like? He's looked like a veteran who's playing in the preseason, who looks very efficient, very comfortable in an offense that he basically grew up in the NFL. So, and I think this was Tom Brady's plan all along, was to go ahead and start him And I think he will, his play will dictate how long he stays in there. And as far as the starting role is concerned, the team's progression will dictate how long he stays in there.
9: That was Lewis Riddick on SportsCenter. Meanwhile, Q Myers, game night host on Game Night on ESPN Radio, gave his thoughts on Fernando Mendoza's performance against the Niners.
3: They had him out there with the first team offensive line for a drive, and then the second team offensive line came in, and they just didn't do very much. They didn't do very much to protect him and give him an opportunity. So this was probably the worst performance from him, but I wouldn't put it on him, if that makes sense. I would more look at it like, hey, there wasn't a lot of, you know, good going on around him that really supported him tonight. So it was one of those that, you know, it's a learning experience for sure. Every time he goes out there, it's a learning experience, and I think that he'll take a lot from this when he goes back and looks at the film.
9: Niners again with an 18-12 victory over the Raiders in the final preseason game for both San Francisco and Las Vegas. SportsCenter all night, ESPN Radio, and the ESPN app. Still more from the NFL preseason as the Steelers were in Buffalo to take on the Bills. And we'll pick up the action in the first quarter. Pittsburgh looking to get on top, trailing 3-0, as Will Howard is under center for the Steelers and throws this one to put the Steelers on top on WDVE 102.5 FM.
12: Howard under center, throws out to the right. It's Bernard. Bernard, a stiff arm, evades a tackler, and Jeremy Bernard is in for a touchdown. Pittsburgh Steelers, one play, 13 yards, and the Steelers are on the board.
9: Steelers on the board, taking a 7-3 lead at that point. They go into halftime, though, with a 14-10 lead over Buffalo. We'll go into the fourth quarter now, and this time, Pittsburgh getting on the scoreboard via special teams.
12: Doman's going to have to get rid of this quickly. Gets the snap, one step, bangs it away. High spiraling kick. Wiegen steps forward at the 45-yard line. He's got it. Starts to the right, looking, tries to get to the edge. Breaks out of a tackle, cuts back to the left. Now he's got room. Wiegen crosses the 40, the 30, makes a move around the punter.

0: Bouchel back to pass. World of pressure coming. Fires and it's caught in the end zone by Pettis for the two-point conversion. And for the first time tonight, the Bills have the lead with 1:06 left.
1: Tables breaking everywhere. 28-27, the final. Coming back and getting the two-point conversion when they needed it. Bills with their first undefeated preseason since 2021. Shane Bouchel, 26 of 38, 196 yards passing, expected to be third on the depth chart. Pittsburgh head coach Mike McCarthy on if he feels he's got four quarterbacks who've earned a roster spot.
2: I mean, I think that's a very accurate evaluation on your part. Yeah. Yeah, I feel good about the quarterback room. I've been saying it for quite some time. They've showed it on the field. You know, we got two veterans that we can win with, and we got two young guys that we're real excited about their future.
1: That was Mike McCarthy. Meanwhile, Pittsburgh quarterback Drew Aller on the Steelers' possibility of carrying four quarterbacks.
3: I'm really looking forward to it because it's a fun quarterback room to be a part of. I'm learning a ton about football, but just the conversations that we have, whether it's away from the meeting room or out on the practice field that really don't have anything to do with football, are honestly some of the most fun conversations we have. So that's the part I'm looking forward to, just continuing to build all the personal relationships that I have with those guys, because those guys have been great to me. Like Mason was great out there for me today. On the sideline, just helping me out with stuff, giving me reminders and just tips and pointers out there when I was out there early in the drive again. So that group has been great for me, and I'm excited just to help them out in any way I can now.
1: Meanwhile, Joey Porter Jr. is ending the fourth and final year of his rookie contract this season, scheduled to be an unrestricted free agent coming up in March. Obviously, wants a new contract. Things have not been going well. There have been some rumors on whether or not he could be traded from Pittsburgh. Brooke Pryor, ESPN NFL Nation Pittsburgh Steelers reporter on SportsCenter on Thursday, gave the latest on the Steelers and Joey Porter Jr.
4: This morning, the Steelers restructured DK Metcalf's contract, freeing up $18 million in cap space for this season. But I'm told that's just to give the team some cushion going into the year, and it does not mean that a contract extension with Joey Porter Jr. is imminent. The two sides have been at an impasse. That's what Mike McCarthy said earlier this week. Porter Jr. remains on PUP. He has not practiced since aggravating a back injury during mobility workouts on the first day of training camp. Now, I was told last week that there hadn't been any real meaningful progress, and as far as trade buzz around the cornerback, that the Steelers had neither made nor received any calls on Porter. But look, Sunday is cutdown day. At 6 p.m., something has to happen with Joey, because if he remains on PUP after that, then he has to miss the first 4 weeks of the season. That's not something the Steelers want to do.
1: So still a lot of questions on the future of Joey Porter Jr. with the Pittsburgh Steelers. More from the NFL preseason. Two teams who call SoFi Stadium home squaring off as the Rams took on the Chargers. Rams going for an undefeated preseason in the first quarter. The Chargers looking to take the lead on the Rams as Justin Herbert throws it out there to Quentin Johnson.
5: Herbert, play action, climbs the pocket, takes a shot downfield, wide open. Quentin Johnson caught, touchdown, Chargers. 65 yards. Quentin Johnson from Justin Herbert. That makes you feel a little bit better.
1: On Alt 98.7 Los Angeles, but back come the Rams. Ty Simpson at quarterback for the Rams, and he airs it out to Brennan Presley.
6: Pressure coming his direction. Ty Simpson showcasing his wheels as he looks to the end zone. Lighting it up. It's Brennan Presley. What a play.
1: For the touchdown, 710 ESPN LA on the call. Rams beat the Chargers 20-18. Justin Herbert, 2 of 3, 74 yards, and the touchdown, which you heard. He did have a fumble as well, lost in the two series he played. Meanwhile, Ty Simpson, 18-23, 119 yards and a touchdown, the number 13 pick in this past April's draft. Played the entire first half for the LA Rams. Week 1 games for each team. The Rams will take on the 49ers in Australia on September the 10th. Meanwhile, the Chargers will face the Cardinals on September the 13th. We'll switch gears to college football. Kirk Herbstreit on the Pat McAfee Show on Thursday gave his thoughts on some lingering topics around the college football season as it gets underway this week. In fact, a lot of FCS games were taking place on Thursday, and he thinks that this is a pretty wide open year with a lot of teams with a chance to win the national championship.
7: There's more big names and quarterbacks, more big names at every position. They're coming back this year than I can remember in a

0: long, long time. And the cool thing is about this NIL and the portal is everybody's in the mix. A bunch of teams, 15, 16 teams that have a shot to make a run. You know, whether you're going through the SEC, going through the Big Ten, the Big 12, ACC, the group of six, whoever it is, everyone feels like they can throw their hat in the ring. And 5 years ago, and any time before that, if people were asking us and putting odds up, it would have been Ohio State, Alabama, Georgia, and Clemson, and everybody else. And now we've got everybody thinking that they've got a shot. And I think that's one of the cool things that we've gotten out of this. Instead of Ohio State and Alabama and Georgia stacking all these five stars, those guys are other places now.
1: So Herbie thinks there's depth all around college football, but what about the Big Ten?
0: I think the Big Ten, again, once again this year, is really, really deep. Not just Ohio State, Oregon, and Indiana, but you go through the entire Big Ten. SC, I think, is coming. I think Lincoln Riley has got a quarterback. They got better skill, even though they lose some receivers to the NFL. I still think they've got some great skill. They've recruited well. Michigan's kind of a wild card with Bryce Underwood. Don't really know with Kyle Whittingham what to expect. They could be a 10-win team. They could be a 7 or 8-win team. It just depends really on Bryce and how he kind of adjusts to this new scheme and how they're going to be able to take advantage of not just his arm, but his legs, because that's really who Utah has been when they really were humming. They had a quarterback who's more of a dual threat guy. So are they going to turn him loose? But look at this, Penn State, Washington, Iowa. I think Iowa's another 8-9-win team.
2: Wow.
0: Wisconsin and Nebraska should be better. Illinois. I mean, look at the depth of that conference. It's scary.
1: So he's got teams named all over the place in both of those clips. But who does he have winning the national championship? Well, Pat McAfee certainly asked him about that on the show.
0: I've got Notre Dame playing Indiana in the national championship. How crazy would that be in your state if that happens? Oh. I got Notre Dame winning it all over Indiana in a national championship. I got Ohio State and Georgia both getting into the playoff, but in the Final Four. Mm-hmm. But I got Notre Dame and Indiana advancing. They got three games, and they don't have a conference championship game. I mean, they're going to walk at least into the playoff. I'm all in on Notre Dame this year. I think this is the year that they've recruited well. They've got some experience at receiver. There's Leonard Moore. I mean, this is a very talented team, and I think they got a bit of a chip on their shoulder from what happened to him a year ago.
1: Kirk Herbstreit on the Pat McAfee Show on Thursday. More some college football commentary. Adam Rittenberg, ESPN college football writer on Unsportsmanlike Thursday, said Indiana, despite being the defending champion, still feeling a little bit disrespected.
3: It's a logo thing, guys. It's hard for people to look at Indiana as an annual national championship contender because they're Indiana. If you look at the roster and what they have coming back on the offensive line, on the defensive line, should be one of the best defensive lines in the country. They had a couple of guys who were part of that 2022 class who were injured, not part of the NFL. As long as they get their TROs, they're going to be back to help this already very strong defensive line. And then Josh Hoover, there's obviously a lot of attention on him. He's not Fernando Mendoza. He doesn't look like Fernando, probably won't play exactly like Fernando, but a very productive player with a lot of experience under his belt. So you want to bet against Kurt Cignetti, given what he's done the first two seasons? You know, best of luck to you.
1: One other note, as Lincoln Riley, USC football head coach, joined Amber and Ian on ESPN Radio, the ACC passed a resolution Thursday banning professionals from returning to college football and as well as men's and women's basketball, joining the other Power Four conference and setting forth that example of eligibility enforcement. Lincoln Riley was asked about NFL players potentially returning to college football and why he may or may not be against that.
4: Yeah, the 5-for-5 is great. It eliminates a lot of the tough decisions that you had before about do you play a guy or try to save his red shirts. That part's great. The professional roster thing is insane. I mean, once you become a professional, like, you're not an amateur anymore. Like, it's real simple. So I'm proud of our league, the Big Ten, for stepping up and really setting the tone in terms of just saying that's not going to happen here. And it was definitely the right move for college football.
1: Lincoln Riley, USC head football coach, on Amber and Ian. Still more to come. 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
4: We get near the end of the WNBA season. 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
4: Dylan Gabriel shines bright for the Cleveland Browns in their win over the New England Patriots. 850 ESPN Cleveland on the call.
7: Third and goal. Throw to the flag. Caught by Marshall. Breaks the tackle. And a touchdown. Amani Marshall. 7-yard touchdown from Dylan Gabriel, who's now thrown three tonight. And the Browns lead 26-10.
5: Number three.
4: Valkyries all-star Gabby Williams shoots the dagger three from downtown as Golden State takes care of the Liberty. The sound on Amazon Prime Video.
8: But we do know who the eight teams are that are advancing to postseason. Williams. Gabby Williams. That's a dagger.
5: Number two.
4: Jackson Churio powers the Brewers to a series win over the Mets. The call on 620 WTMJ.
9: Curry looks in. The 2-2 pitch. And a fly ball to left. Back on it is Robert at the track wall. Gone. Jackson Churiel with his second homer of the night. It's a two-run shot. And the Brewers with an 8-2 lead here in Queens.
5: Number one.
4: And in Atlanta, Chris Sale goes the distance as the Braves sweep the Dodgers. The call on 680 The Fan.
10: Sale. Set of the belt. 0-2. Got him swinging. Strike three. A performance for the ages for Chris Sale. A 1-0 shutout. Sale goes the distance, and the Braves sweep the Dodgers.
4: That was our top sound. We continue rolling on here on SportsCenter all night, ESPN Radio, and the ESPN app. More from the Major League Diamond. Rockies taking on the Nationals. Bottom of the fifth inning. Washington looking to extend their lead.
11: The 1-2 pitch. So in a long drive right field. Back in this one, back to the warning track. This one is soaring, and it's going to go on out of here. Off the facing of the second deck for Dalen Lyle. He is homered again, and the Nationals lead it 4-1. That is Lyle's third homer of the series, his 18th of the year.
4: Lyle, you heard it there, 18th home run of the year in this fifth inning to make it a 4-1 lead for the Nationals. They'd go on to win it by a final of 7-1 and improve to 63-73 against the lowly Colorado Rockies, who fall to 52-82 on the year. Royals taking on the Blue Jays, and it was a lot of offense for Kansas City. Jack Caglione at the plate with a couple of men on, looking for more runs on the scoreboard, with Kansas City already up 6-0.
12: Here's the pitch, and he swings and lines it down the right field line. That's down for a hit. Carter Jensen scores. Bobby being waved around. Here he comes as the throw goes into second. It's a two-run single down the right field line for Jack Caglione. He has driven in four tonight, and the Royals lead it 8-0.
4: So four RBIs for Caglione, a 96.5 The Fan, but Caglione was not done. Already up 11-2 were the Royals. We go to the top of the ninth inning, and Caglione adds a couple more.
12: Straw throws. Caglione blasts it down the right field line, heading for the upper deck. That ball's gone. Oh, it's a Canadian clout from Jack Caglione. He caps a 5-hit game with a 2-run homer.
4: 13-2, dominating win by the Royals over the Blue Jays. Caglione 5-for-6 in the game with a home run, a career-high 6 runs batted in, the fourth player in Royals history with a 5-hit, 5 RBI games, and at 23 years old, he's the youngest to do it. Blue Jays with the loss fall to 3.5 games behind final American League wildcard spot. In the NFL, Adam Schefter on the Pat McAfee Show on Thursday said, expect to have an answer as it relates to Aaron Donald.
13: These people know it's go time. Like,
0: 2.5 weeks. Time to start getting ready. Which, again, makes me wonder what's going through the mind of one Aaron Donald right now as we get closer to the regular season. And the Rams kick off their season 2 weeks from tonight in Australia against the 49ers.
4: Woo!
0: Like, I would think that he's probably getting close to making a decision at some point here. Because either you're going to do it or you're not going to do it. 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One way or the other.
4: As of now, Donald's still retired. 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
18: Here is our weather in Middle Tennessee. Friday will be sunny with a high near 90 and a light north-northwest wind becoming north-northeast at 5 to 10 miles per hour in the afternoon. Friday night is mostly clear with a low around 68. Saturday brings sunny skies and a high near 93, with a calm wind turning east-northeast. Saturday night is mostly clear with a low around 70. 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

0: This is Unsportsmanlike with Chris Canty, Evan Cohen, and Michelle Smallman.
1: There's a teacher in Georgia who, in her classroom, has implemented a fart corner and explained it in a video and basically was like, you can come over here, you can fart, and then spray some spray. Nobody's going to care. Nobody's going to mind at all. Insane logic. As a former middle schooler, I would laugh hysterically if I saw someone in the middle of class stand up, walk to the corner, fart, and then sit back down. Well, that's just insane.
2: I'd laugh if that happened now.
1: Yeah.
3: I'm with him there. Because it's like, you're still drawing attention to yourself. Like
2: more.
3: And now it's like, oh, Susie's going to the fart corner.
4: You know, I really thought we left that conversation on Thursday. Darn. I guess the rules don't change when Evan Canty and Michelle are not here, but we'll institute no more. It's not going to be called Flatulence Friday. It's going to be called a Feel Good Friday. It's Unsportsmanlike on ESPN Radio, ESPN2, and over on Sirius XM Channel 80. No Evan Canty or Michelle today, but you've got David Dennis Jr., Kimberly A. Martin, Courtney Cronin riding with you into the weekend. David, to peel back the curtain here a little bit, you heard there in the rejoin.
3: Let's not.
4: We'll put a bow on this very quickly, Kimberly, because I've got some things we've got to talk about. The Raiders had their preseason game, the final one, mercifully, yesterday. But if you ask Fernando Mendoza, he wants a couple more of these. That will not be happening. We've got to get into his final appearance of the preseason. We've got to get into the 53-man rosters that will be set on Sunday, and if we could see some quarterbacks on the move. But yesterday, David, there was an idea floated about this fart corner thing. And I absolutely cannot stand the idea of this. Kimberly was disgusted by it. Michelle was disgusted by it.
3: I'm disgusted by the name.
4: I am too.
3: Toots.
4: Okay, we'll call it that because I just don't. Toots. I'm with you. There's certain words that I don't like because it just doesn't sound good coming out of my mouth. But Pat came up with this idea that we should take an idea that was created by a teacher in Georgia, implemented into a windowless, not very spacious room in a studio in Bristol. And yes, that would happen. Oh, so I say we don't talk about this ever again and we act like this didn't happen. But everyone in Vegas East wants to make this.
3: And I love how Pat is literally, he set it up by saying, as a former middle schooler, bro, you still act like you're in middle school. What are we doing? What are we doing?
5: Yeah, we also all are quite literally former middle schoolers.
2: Correct.
5: So there's that. I think correct. It's interesting considering Pat, last time I was on, took a 10-minute break in the middle of the show.
3: Oh, yes.
5: To leave the room and go handle some business.
1: Do you want me to do that in the corner of the room next time? Or what's?
5: I'm just saying. I just think that.
1: I feel like I handled that properly.
5: I just think I'm wondering if you're trying to soft launch some sort of situation in Bristol where you can handle this thing in the corner.
4: Guys. Well, the good thing is this is the last time we will ever be talking
3: and
4: about this.
3: And last time my USL residency ends today. I cannot handle Pat Costello anymore.
5: You're quit. The,
4: you guys
5: the
4: drove Kimberly to leave the show.
5: Straw.
4: Yes. Yeah, that's it. I mean, I can understand it. Kimberly, stand on business all you want because it's more than what they're doing in Vegas East right now. So, guys, you can continue on the conversation of the toot corner. We will not be continuing.
3: Hurry back, Michelle. We miss you guys.
4: 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So we're a couple days away from the initial 53-man rosters being set in the NFL. We had preseason games yesterday. We have them all throughout the next couple of days. And then week one is on the horizon. But before we get to week one, before we find out who are going to be some of the quarterbacks that are remaining in these quarterback battles, one currently allegedly, sort of, taking place out in Las Vegas. We saw a little bit more of it last night. The Raiders played the 49ers in their preseason finale. They lose 18-12. Real great football score there. And we saw Fernando Mendoza not start the game, but have an up-and-down performance in his third preseason game. It was Kirk Cousins who got the start last night, Kimberly, and then it was Fernando Mendoza. Bumpy game on his first drive. He throws another interception like he did last week. He was 7-14, 57 yards and an interception. The Raiders scored 3 points on those five drives that we saw from Fernando Mendoza. We've seen the body of work throughout the preseason. Clint Kubiak has seen the body of work throughout the preseason. But if you ask the Raiders head coach, there's no reason just yet to name a starter. He said, I still don't think we need to name anybody. We have a lot to talk about at a lot of positions. So we want to watch the film and talk about everything as a staff. Kimberly, why is this man dragging this out further?
3: Just call it. Call it. Call it already. Listen, I completely agree. We all were in agreement. Fernando Mendoza, first pick in the draft. Okay. This, to me, this decision to take Fernando Mendoza or any quarterback in your top 10, first round, whatever, is about a 10-year decision. This is not just about the 2026 season. He needs time to get adjusted. I am of the belief that rookies, no matter how high they're drafted, should sit. That's what I believe. I know I'm in the minority. I'm sure David Dennis will jump on me and say that's like you get better by playing. I understand a lot of former players believe that. But you have Kirk Cousins there for a reason. Start the vet who has seen it all. Let the kid watch from the sidelines. Take those mental reps and then put him in. At some point, if Kirk Cousins falters, you've got the franchise guy right behind him to go. There's no need to ring the alarm as far as, Fernando Mendoza. What's wrong with him? Why is he struggling? Why is he throwing interceptions? He's a rookie. He's supposed to throw interceptions. And even in practice, I've heard KOC, Kevin O'Connell, the Vikings head coach, talk about even in training camp practices, he encourages his rookies or young quarterbacks, all of his quarterbacks, throw those picks. We want to see that you can be aggressive in practice because in those live reps and when the game comes, we want to know that you have the confidence to fit it in those tight windows. It is August, 29th, 28th, whatever it is. Like, give the kid time. It should be Kirk Cousins. And then we turn the page whenever Kirk doesn't play well. Do you guys agree with that?
5: I'm actually with you. You said I was going to jump on you. There's no jumping. Everything's fine. Nothing wrong with what you said. I think the only thing I would push back on is I think that I don't think there's one hard and fast rule about what to do with the quarterback when they're coming into the league. I think it's a case-by-case basis. And in this case, I think that Mendoza should absolutely sit. You should probably put his preseason performance in the fart corner because it was not good.
3: And okay, enough.
5: What?
3: There's a fine jar.
4: We were leaving this in Thursday.
3: There's a
4: Can
3: fine
4: we come
3: jar.
4: To an agreement, guys. No more. No
5: I
4: more.
5: Just, I didn't get to. I didn't get to say
3: no,
5: fart corner
3: don't,
5: at all
3: no,
5: earlier
3: no.
5: this week, and
3: first
5: I just want
3: all,
5: to say it one
3: first
5: time.
3: Of all, first
5: just
3: of all,
5: one time.
3: The word is toot. That's what we're doing, guys. Toot. Thank you. Continue.
5: Oh, the toot table? We should have put him at the toot table.
1: The toot triangle is what
5: the
1: we
5: toot triangle.
1: Landed
5: there you
1: on.
5: Go.
4: That's actually kind of a cute name.
5: There you go. We'll like put that. Him in the toot triangle.
6: So we just needed to rebrand, that's all.
5: Yeah, we'll put his preseason performance in the toot triangle. There we go. Just put it there because it was not good. But it's not, like Kimberly said, it's not supposed to be good. The guy, you knew what you were getting when you were getting Mendoza. It was a project. That's why you bring in Kirk Cousins in the situation. Tom Brady is given a lot of credit for being the guy who could sort of architect this whole situation, and it makes a ton of sense. There should be no world in which Fernando Mendoza starts this season. I was looking at the schedule. I was like, if the end of the season, if you run into like a team that's playing their reserves in week 17, maybe that because they do play the Chiefs at the end of the season, play Tennessee towards the end. But after this, I'm like, just don't play him at all. You play him maybe next season, maybe halfway through next season.
3: Oh,
5: but this is a thing where you slow roll.
4: Well, I like that you called him a project because oftentimes the perception when somebody is the Heisman Trophy winner, is drafted number one overall, that they're ready to take the reins of whatever offense that they walk into. And most times those quarterbacks are going to bad teams. We saw it with Cam Ward last year. We saw it with Caleb Williams 2 years before that. Very similar situations where they walk into teams that were not good, and then the first year, not good. So the Raiders are trying to do the opposite of that. After a preseason performance from Fernando Mendoza in three games, saw him go 15-19 for 143 yards and two interceptions. Plenty to work on, plenty to take away from the preseason. Here's what Clint Kubiak, his head coach, had to say about his development going forward.
7: Yeah, I mean, he needs another three preseason games. You know, all those rookies do. And now that the season's starting, you know, that, you know, the practice reps get smaller, and that's just life. But us as coaches, we got to get him ready to play, keep developing him.
4: Well, fortunately for all of us, there are no more preseason games. So I know that Clint Kubiak wants to see Fernando Mendoza get some more reps. That's going to have to come in practice, Kimberly, mm-hmm. and it's going to have to come behind the scenes. Now, they will see so much more than what we see in the preseason. Practices are open at this time of the year. But once things get closed, once they get into game plan mode week to week, they're going to have to evaluate this in a different manner, because they're going to be trying to get Kirk Cousins ready for week one and then onward until whenever they want to make the switch. And for Fernando Mendoza, given what you saw in the preseason, and I know that we're all in agreement, he should sit for as long as possible. What would tell you that he's ready? What would you need to see in order to know this guy's actually ready at this moment to make the switch with Kirk Cousins, whenever that is, week 10, week 12, week 17?
3: What do you need to see? I get, for me, it is just, again, a level of comfort when you're out there on the field. Obviously, he's going to be in practice, right? So you want to make sure that he knows exactly where he's supposed to go with the ball. Like his feet, like he doesn't have happy feet, that he's not rushing into throws, that he's not, when he's under duress, he's not thinking, he's not, I don't know, overthinking and complicating a situation, right? That said, that's also going to happen. I think as the, whenever I'm on ESPN programming, I feel like whether it's First Take or Get Up or Unsportsmanlike, I feel as a national football reporter, I try to bring a level of common sense and voice of reason to everything. So I feel like what, and I think reporters are guilty of this and fans are guilty of this, the overreaction to every misthrow, errant throw, or touchdown. You know, I think there's an overreaction to a lot of these things. And when people want to see a finished product right away, I think that makes people think, well, I don't know, did the Raiders mess up? Should they have not have? What are we doing? And I think it's okay. Like, he's going to, you want to give him time to sit and watch. But as soon as he gets out there, whenever that is, whether that's the end of this, I would expect to see him, David, this season. If he doesn't play, if somebody told me today, we will not see Fernando Mendoza on the field in 2026, 2027, I would say, wow, Kirk Cousins balled out? That's crazy. Okay. That's the only thing that would keep him on the bench. I don't see for 17 games Kirk Cousins having this like electric season. If I'm wrong, forgive me in advance, Kirk. But I think at some point we're going to see Fernando. And when he does, like, y'all got to relax. Like, in Vegas and elsewhere, like, relax. Like, he's going to mess up. And that is okay. It's just when he messes up, if he throws a pick six on the first drive or an interception, does he bounce back and, you know, goes for the check down or makes good plays on the next drive? Like, you want to see him learning from his mistakes and not making the same mistakes over again, David.
5: Yeah, I just don't see this dude starting at all this season. Because, I mean, there takes a level of discipline to have a quarterback like this that needs work. And you need to help build confidence and skills and all that stuff. And Kubiak, if you want more preseason games, good luck. I mean, like, the good thing is you get to play him next year in the preseason and then see what you got then. Like, that, I would take it even a step further. Kirk Cousins even went down with an injury at some point in this season, I would still play the third string quarterback over Mendoza. I just think that, and this is not an indictment of him, this is just the process. The process is, guys like him, you need to watch the games. And we've seen how many quarterbacks that, I mean, Mendoza is a mentally tough guy, it seems, a guy who does seem to bounce back. But how many quarterbacks' whole careers get derailed because they get thrown out there too early, cough, cough, Anthony Richardson, and they, you know, their whole career takes a totally different turn because they're not ready and their confidence gets shot, their mechanics don't get developed in the right way. When you have a guy like Mendoza and a team like the Raiders, who are not really primed to win anything this season, but they have enough of a roster where they can make some noise in the next couple of years, I don't roll this dude out on the field to start in any meaningful way for at least this season, sometime maybe in the next season. And I wouldn't even be mad if you put him in year three.
3: Can I just ask, Courtney, David, you said guys like him. What do you mean in terms of Mendoza? Like, guys like him, what do you...
5: Well, so guys like guys who are not surefire. You like he's not Jaden Daniels. He's not Cam Newton. He's not these guys who you look at and you say, week one, this dude is ready to play professional football. I don't think anybody would look at Mendoza and say that. He needs some sort of development. And guys like that, the difference between a franchise that is run by somebody like Tom Brady or somebody and these others is that they don't make these decisions where you rush a quarterback out before they're ready.
4: I like this. I think that we're going to go a different direction here because there's so many different quarterbacks that we've got to talk about over the next couple of hours. Could we see some on the move? But I like this topic, and I like what you just said there, Kimberly. Let's carry this one over. Straight ahead, we'll get right back into the Raiders, Fernando Mendoza, and if it's a good idea to see him at all in 2026. It's on Sportsmanlike, presented by Progressive Insurance.
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0: Kevin, Canty, and Michelle are unsportsmanlike. There was something in the air that night. The
1: stars were bright, Fernando. Up and down night for the number one overall pick, Fernando Mendoza. His preseason finale against the San Francisco 49ers, 7 of 14, 57 yards, and an interception. The Raiders did score 3 points in 5 total drives where we saw him, and that's probably the last time we will see him for at least a little bit. It's unsportsmanlike on ESPN Radio and ESPN2. No Evan Canty and Michelle, but you've got Kimberly A. Martin, David Dennis Jr., Courtney Cronin riding with you into the weekend on this Friday. This conversation is one that we've been having all preseason, and it's continuing into cutdown weekend Sunday. Rosters have to go from 90 to 53 by 6 p.m. Eastern time. We'll get into so many implications league-wide about quarterbacks that could be on the move and others that may not be starting for their respective teams. But one of those guys, very likely Fernando Mendoza. We heard from his head coach, Clint Kubiak, that he feels like he could play him in 3 more preseason games, and it still might not be enough. Here is the Heisman Trophy winner, number one overall pick, responding to his head coach wanting to see him get some more preseason reps.
2: I would love unlimited games for development, and you know, evidently there is toll that takes on the body. But my body feels great, and however, I need to respect my other teammates who are laying their body out on the line every single play, like I try to do. It's a little, sometimes a little bit more situational in my position. But the more reps and the more games would be fantastic. If there was 3 more preseason games that I could do, I would do them.
1: You know, I've got to say, I love anytime he steps to the podium because you get answers like that. And that's the God's honest truth, David, when you hear someone like Fernando Mendoza. No, I mean, that's who he is.
3: I know.
1: The golly gumdrops of it all. It's not just how he talks, though. This guy is the ultimate team, like, he's a perfect face of the franchise. He's, you know, wearing the Raiders shield up there, the player development hoodie the other day. Like, this guy's not wearing chrome hearts or a mirror. You're trying to get his fits off. He's like, I'm going to represent my team.
3: Not that there's anything wrong with that, Courtney.
1: I don't think there is anything wrong with that. I just think it's a cute way to, you know, walk up there. I don't know. It embodies who he is to a T. And the way that you hear him talk there,
4: kinda
1: David.
4: You kind of called him swagless.
1: You know, he's young. He'll learn. But truly hearing him talk there, I really do believe that he, that's not lip service that you're getting from him in talking about, I want more preseason reps. I want to get better. He knows he's not going to get any more. But you can understand that even he knows he's not ready.
3: What I love about him is that there's this gosh golly wow earnestness with Fernando Mendoza. He's very honest, and I think, like he said it from the jump, like, I have to be better, you know? I let down my teammates, you know, after his, like, first preseason game or the second. I think that we have to give these guys, quarterbacks, we have to give them time. I think we are so quick to make value judgments off of them. And he said the best thing, guys, he said the same thing that we hear in television. More reps. You get better with more reps. And there are going to be moments where it's seasoned vets mess up on air, rookie TV people mess up on air. It's the same thing with football players. And again, I think it's just sort of fans have to have a level of patience and understanding, and I think the organization too. Like, I think they get that maybe he's not ready week one. Who's to say he won't be ready in week 7? Who's to say he, you know, David's like, we may not see him at all in 2026. I think if we don't see him this season at all, the conversation on TV among football fans, I think I'm a little scared of that conversation, because I think if we don't see him at all, then people will raise the questions of, well, did the Raiders make the right pick? And again, as the voice of reason, I am hoping we don't do that. I think it's about, again, the next 10 years for this guy, mm-hmm. and sort of let him develop and be good. So when he is out there, finally, you don't have to worry about any regressions. David, what do you think?
4: I just don't think people are going to be worried about him if he doesn't play at all this season. I think that when you have a guy like Tom Brady who is signing off on these things, you get the benefit of the doubt. And I think everybody understands, for the most part, that he is a particular number one pick from this draft. Like, if this were next year and you had a loaded QB class, I'm not sure if he would go number one. I'm not sure he'd be as valued, things like that. So you have a guy who needs a little bit of work, and it's okay. It's okay. Like, this is a different, like, I think the NFL has moved a little bit too much in the direction of let's run, throw these guys out in the field. And there have been mixed results. And this is a traditional sort of way that we all grew up on quarterbacks. Quarterbacks get drafted. We don't see them for multiple years. And sometimes it works out basically based on how good that quarterback is. And he's going to keep doing his press conferences. Like, we're not going to see them for a little bit because he's not going to be playing. And everybody can love all of that. Even though, he kind of talks a little bit like a Cuban American version of Jameis Winston. Like, if you just covered your eyes, they kind of talk the same. And
1: it's
4: like,
1: endearing.
4: It's endearing. Like, the people like when Jameis Winston gets on the microphone and he does his thing, not necessarily when he's eating his fingers, but when he's up there talking about all that stuff. Like, these two guys, they kind of remind me of each other. I think we should acknowledge the fact that they kind of are, yeah, say the same thing. Like, if you did a blind sort of, like, quote, you wouldn't know who said what. If you took their names off, you wouldn't know who said what.
1: I think to the contrary of what you said, Kimberly, like how fans are going to start getting irate, like, hey, it's week 5, it's week 6, the Raiders might be struggling, where is Fernando Mendoza? Is it possible that given all the discourse around number one overall picks at quarterback, about how to not screw them up, that we look at this and say, the Raiders are actually doing something right here? If they're a bad team, if they're a developmental team, if they're anything other than what we expect them to be, which is a team that's growing, a team with a brand new coaching staff and a lot of new pieces, then I would think if they're ascending, you're going to continue to ride the hot hand. The hot hand's going to be Kirk Cousins week one and then onwards. Clint Kubiak says going into the cutdown weekend, he's not going to name a starter right now. He doesn't feel that he needs to. But eventually, the starter will be Fernando Mendoza. Fans should understand that you shouldn't be in a rush to do this right now, because in order to not screw up the quarterback, the investment, you called it a 10-year investment, Kimberly. They hope that it's 10 to 15 years with that guy who's running the organization in Tom Brady, considering he played a long time. But if it all goes right, we shouldn't see him in 2026, or we shouldn't see him until the very later part of the season. If you watched us, some of the highlights from the game that we showed you on ESPN2, there were moments where he was getting happy feet in the pocket, where he wasn't sure what to do under duress. The throw that he made to Jalen Naylor, which was his second interception of the preseason, that one, his head coach said, was on the receiver. He should have caught that pass. But even the ball that happened last week that was returned for a touchdown, the 80-plus yard pick six, he wasn't taking a chance, because covered in college football is not necessarily covered in the NFL. He's learning, and that's okay, because where he's at right now will not be where he's at when he inevitably and one day gets a start as QB1 for the Raiders. But that time, so we think, so we can all infer right now, is not coming anytime soon. But you know what is coming anytime soon? Sunday. That is cutdown day, 6 p.m. Eastern time. 53-man rosters have to be set. And then we move into week one. What quarterbacks could be on the move before Sunday via a trade? We'll get into that coming up next. But first, Kimberly has this from Midas.
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0: 14 win over the New England Patriots preseason finale. We also saw a bit of Taylen Green. We did not see Deshaun Watson nor Shedeur Sanders in the preseason finale. Deshaun, earlier in the week, named QB1 in Cleveland. It's unsportsmanlike on ESPN Radio and the ESPN app. Courtney Cronin, Kimberly A. Martin, David Dennis Jr. riding with you into the weekend. So I was a little concerned that Dylan Gabriel had been forgotten about here, guys, because there was so much conversation over the last 6 to 8 weeks about the first two quarterbacks on the depth chart, and one of them's going to be starting, the other, Shedeur Sanders, will be the backup. But in what we saw from Dylan Gabriel last night, got the wheels turning a bit, David, thinking that as cutdown day happens, I find it very hard to believe that the Cleveland Browns will do what they did last year and keep four quarterbacks around. And if Dylan Gabriel played himself onto another team's roster in a backup capacity, I don't think it would be the worst thing for the Cleveland Browns to explore that move. How do you see it?
1: I think this is the cluster you-know-what that the Cleveland Browns deserve. This is exactly what you deserve as an organization. I know you two were very high on Deshaun Watson earlier this week and thought he should start, so I'm not going to disparage you guys for your belief in that.
0: Calm down.
1: I think I heard you guys say that you thought he was a really good quarterback.
2: Nope, that's not what we said.
1: Oh, okay.
2: I said on Monday, I was here with Courtney and Michelle, and I said,
1: you like this football mechanics, really look good out there.
2: Since February, I got the sense this is Deshaun's job. Would I start Deshaun if I were the Browns? No, Kimberly wouldn't. Kimberly would want to know, is there anything there that I can work with? But I think there's a difference between being high on a player and saying, actually, this is what a team is likely going to do. So continue.
1: I was making sure. It sounds like you guys thought he was going to be a Pro Bowl top five quarterback in the league. Something like that. Anyway,
0: I don't think there's anybody who has any credibility saying that.
1: Tongue-in-cheek. But this is what the Browns deserve, is that you are so sure that your decision of who you're going to start as starting quarterback, Deshaun Watson, is going to suck so poorly, so badly, that you didn't want to put Shedeur Sanders out there because you didn't want him to play well and make everybody hate your decision even more. And so you throw out Dylan Gabriel, who you say, this guy was not good last season, yet this guy looked like the best quarterback on your roster. And now you got Cleveland folks. I know when they're going to be on Cleveland radio, they're going to be calling and be like, why don't we give Dylan Gabriel another shot? And this dude, I'm with you, Courtney, is probably not going to be on this roster at the beginning of the season. He's going to be somewhere else. I would absolutely be a team that would take a flyer on him. I'm here in Atlanta. They have no quarterback right now. I don't think a playable quarterback for week one to start their roster. They should for sure give Dylan Gabriel a fly.
0: If that quarterback you're referring to that has been playing for Atlanta is not the outright starter for week one,

0: perspective and nuance and a lack of overreaction. See, this is why I was talking about Fernando Mendoza and how people will overreact to him throwing interceptions and all the things in the preseason. One Dylan Gabriel preseason game, while hilarious it is, given the situation.
1: Absolutely hilarious.
0: Everybody is now like, I know Cleveland Radio is going to be on fire saying, why is he not the guy? Like, I caution everybody to not go overboard with preseason action against different level of competition. And I am a pro Dylan Gabriel person. Like, I actually like Dylan Gabriel. I think it would be interesting if the Atlanta Falcons, where Kevin Stefanski, former Cleveland Browns head coach, is, given the fact that the Falcons have a quarterback in Michael Penix, who is just getting back to 11 on 11s, and you have Tua, who we're not exactly sure what version of him we're going to see this season. So I'm this is not me killing Dylan Gabriel, but I pause your question, Courtney, to again bring some sort of perspective.
2: But I like what, if I'm picking up what you're putting down there, you're thinking about, well, hey, if the Browns, they've made their decision right now. It's Deshaun Watson. It's Shedeur Sanders as the backup. And they seem to really like Taylen Green. We've heard more about Taylen Green in this offseason than we have the guy that they drafted with a third round pick a year ago. Maybe Dylan Gabriel makes his way to Atlanta as a backup? I don't know. I mean, I like that logic, given what you said about Kevin Stefanski and what you said about their backup situation. I think it's an interesting one.
0: I think Dylan Gabriel's... mentals. I think he needs a change of scenery. I think, you know, you mentioned Anthony Richardson. Change of scenery. I think that one is very clear.
2: Yep.
0: In Indy. The J.J. McCarthy of it all. Courtney, you and I were on together with Michelle on Monday, and you guys were very adamant, correct me if I'm wrong, that Carson Wentz should be the backup and in Minnesota. And I said, it's not that I hate that idea, but for me, it is the organizations having the conviction to take a guy very high and a few years later saying, you know what, let's move on. I'm not ready to say J.J. McCarthy is done in Minnesota. Maybe the Vikings, maybe they're done, but and we will see. But I don't think he needs a change of scenery just yet. I just think he needs to just really, you are in the best position with KOC and Josh McCown. Whatever they are telling you to do, you need to do it. However you need to prepare to be a quarterback, to get in there and make the right reads and make the right checks and throw on timing, do those things. Because Minnesota is a wonderful quarterback destination. So the other guys, Anthony Richardson, Dylan Gabriel, of course, I would love to see them get a change of scenery. We'll see if Tua also gets a change of scenery at some point.
2: I like the idea of J.J. McCarthy getting some time to continue to learn. Mm-hmm. But there's a reason that the Vikings won't be moving him by Sunday, and it's because he has no value. Yeah. Let's be very honest about this. As a 10th overall pick, if you're moving someone like that, you're expecting a significant return for that player. What has he done in 3 years in Minnesota, preseason this year included, to give any team the idea of giving up significant draft capital for a player who doesn't have the value that you'd get the return on? It doesn't make any sense. I understand there's people who look at this logically and say his time in Minnesota is 99% over because Carson Wentz has played himself into that QB2 role, and we know that Kyler Murray is the starter. There is no rush to trade someone like J.J. McCarthy because the Vikings don't want to get pennies on the dollar for something that was a very, very costly price for them, which is a first-round pick at quarterback. That's just, it's not realistic, David.
1: Well, there's no value for, like, heart. Like, I don't think Tua doesn't have any value. They're about to, the Atlanta Falcons are about to roll Michael Penix off the hospital bed onto the field in week 1 to play because they don't believe in Tua. J.J. McCarthy, I don't think there's any value. Andy Richardson, I think value is in the tank. I think that there's got to be some real regrouping for him. I don't think he's probably going to see. He might be a guy that, like, a few years down the road sees a football field again and plays behind some people when he comes back. Like, oh, you remember Anthony Richardson? He played, you know, had a good couple of weeks. I think that's his path. I think of those names, Dylan Gabriel, just off the fact that we just, I know it's a preseason game, that we just saw something with a pulse from him that we have not seen from these other guys, combined with that desperation in a team like Atlanta. I think he's the best one that's primed.

0: to be able to move. The other guys, I'm with you, Courtney. There's just no value in these dudes whatsoever. It's sort of just better to keep them because what are you going to get? Like, what kind of actual pick are you going to get for any of these dudes right now?
1: Exactly. Yeah. And that's why teams will wait, because if you're not in a rush to move somebody, if you don't have to, you're not just going to do it for the sake of moving somebody. You can get creative when you cut down the roster to 53 players. And when it comes to the quarterback position and depth, we know that teams don't want to be too quick to let go of what they have in the wings, even if it isn't their top option at the moment. So more preseason games coming over the next couple days. We'll see more quarterbacks get their final reps before they go on ice or to the back of the roster for quite a bit. We're also going to see some baseball action coming up this weekend. Be sure to tune in tomorrow. 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We get into that next, coming up on Unsportsmanlike, presented by Progressive Insurance.
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5: Here is our weather in Middle Tennessee. Friday will be sunny with a high near 90 and a light north-northwest wind becoming north-northeast at 5 to 10 miles per hour in the afternoon. Friday night is mostly clear with a low around 68. Saturday brings sunny skies and a high near 93 with a calm wind turning east-northeast. Saturday night is mostly clear with a low around 70. 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
1: 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Courtney Cronin, Kimberly A. Martin, David Dennis Jr. sitting in for the guys on this Friday, getting you ready for the final weekend of the preseason and inching one step closer to week one of the NFL season. And don't forget, week zero of college football starts this weekend. We've got some great games coming up. We also have week one on deck. So much to get into from that front, so you're going to want to stay tuned over the next hour. We dive in there. But there's one story in the NFL right now that I think has been undercovered in a lot of respects. Lamar Jackson. We talk about him a whole ton. We don't talk about the leverage that he has in his contract situation and what it means for the future, not just for the Baltimore Ravens, but league-wide here. So Dominique Foxworth of the Dominique Foxworth Show had this to say about the biggest story that no one is paying attention to.
2: I've said it on microphones a number of times, and no one seems to be interested that Lamar has a no trade and a no franchise tag clause and a plus $80 million cap hit. So that means normally you don't get to this point. Of course, most of the time, great quarterbacks don't become free agents, but normally they get to the end of their contract and the team has some leverage in a franchise tag or some way to be able to start negotiations, or like Mahomes and Allen, they just renegotiate way ahead of time. The idea that Lamar had all that leverage, like, I don't think it's coincidence that Lamar had all that leverage or has all that leverage headed into this season, and then a lot of changes were made. So, like, that's the thing that I have my eye on, that Lamar is doing a very NBA, it feels like he's put himself in a very NBA-style situation where it's like, I can do what I want at the end of the season, so let's get it right.
1: So the reason this comes up, Kimberly, is because Lamar Jackson and the Baltimore Ravens are starting fresh in a lot of respects. New coaching staff, new offensive coordinator. And there was reportedly a contract extension that was given to him this offseason. It was on the tables, what Schefter reported, and Lamar has not done anything to date to sign it. And if you look deeper in the numbers, like Dominique was pointing out, his cap hit from this year goes from $34.5 million to an astronomical $84.5 million in 2027. So a lot of minutiae there, a lot of the finances that point to Lamar having the control here. How do you hear Neek when he talks about the type of leverage that you just don't typically see from quarterbacks to really any position in the NFL when it comes to Lamar?
3: Well, number one, I just want to know, is everybody ready to give Lamar Jackson and his mother credit?
4: There you go.
3: Are you ready now? Because everybody had a lot to say. Everybody, and from my standpoint, I was worried for Lamar because I wanted him to get every single dollar that his talent would allow him to get. Fast forward, all those people who said he's crazy, he's silly, he's dumb, like why doesn't he have an agent? Agents came out saying all the things. And now we are talking about Lamar Jackson, a two-time MVP, who stands to have ownership of his next move. And as for NFL players, that is what you want most, because that luxury is rarely ever afforded to you. I remember when Dak Prescott, he had the Cowboys year after year, tag after tag after tag. Okay, now it's my turn. I wanted to see Dak hit free agency. I wanted him to test his market. He obviously happy in Dallas. Good for him. He got paid. But Courtney, to your point, with Lamar and Dominique's comments about it, it is an interesting situation. I'm not going to call it a dilemma for the Ravens because I'm not in Lamar's head. I'm not in his head to know whether he definitely wants out of Baltimore. I will not speak for Lamar. I will not profess to know what his camp, and it's a very small camp on purpose. But I think if there's any feeling in Lamar's mind that in my time in Baltimore, we have had talent and we cannot get over the hump, and if this season they do not get over the hump, I would love to see him in Miami. Florida guy, Dolphins, and again, Malik Willis, I hope he has a good season. However, I think the idea, picturing Lamar in Miami, if he was going to go anywhere else, he gets to decide where he goes. The Ravens can't just trade him somewhere else unless he says, yeah, I'm good with that. So I would love to see Florida guy go back to Florida, make the Dolphins relevant. That said, I love him in Baltimore. Would love to see him win it for a Super Bowl in Baltimore, because on paper, this roster is good enough to win a Super Bowl, and they have had a roster good enough to win a Super Bowl. They just haven't gotten there. David, I don't know. Do you think Lamar is ready to leave the DMV?
0: So, first of all, Gordon, Kimberly, you took the words out of my mouth. I want to shout out his mama and all, because we talked about how ridiculous it was in that traditional agents, and now he's positioned himself to have, like Dominique said, NBA situations. Like, he can do the Kevin Durant, which we do not see in the NFL. He can go to the Hamptons and have teams come and pitch for him to go there in the offseason, which football players do not have the option to do. I think for Lamar Jackson, everything is on the table. If this thing starts to feel like it falls apart with Baltimore and he does not have the receiving core, does not have what he feels like he needs there, there is definitely a change of scenery. I know Dominique said that people are not talking about it. Like, these cities like Miami, like Atlanta, are absolutely talking about it and have their finger on, like, what's going on with Lamar Jackson. Can we position ourselves as a place for him now? I don't know about Atlanta. Arthur Blank was the first person to sort of jump out the window and say, we're not going to get this dude when he was, you know, available a couple years ago, and there was a big controversy with that and the accusation of collusion, things like that. That would be a fence they'd have to mend. But this is a unique position for him to be, to go literally anywhere he wants that has the money for him and to be in a contender. And he has positioned himself really well if this thing does not work with Baltimore. So I think if this, you know, towards the end of the season, this thing feels like it's not working, it doesn't feel like there's a path to a championship, I could absolutely see Lamar Jackson going somewhere else.
4: That's why I don't think he's made any decision. Let's see how this plays out. And Kimberly, you're in Baltimore more than anybody else, reporting on this team, knowing how it fell apart last year, but also how they're trying to rebuild it this year. And from everything we've heard, Lamar Jackson, Declan Doyle are like the handshake meme on an iPhone. Like, they're in cahoots right now. They're in a good spot.
3: Mm-hmm.
4: But if it doesn't work out, he's got the leverage that so few other NFL players. That's the caveat here, because the NBA is a player empowerment league. The NFL is not. But he's got the leverage to decide what his future could be. And if it's not Baltimore, he gets to dictate where it will be. So very fascinating, something to absolutely keep an eye on this season. And something else we're keeping an eye on, another court decision affecting the eligibility of college athletes. We dive into that next. We're on Sportsmanlike, presented by Progressive Insurance.
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0: In case you missed, next man up.
5: This is, I mean, it's hilarious because you can tell we didn't plan this, because if we planned it, it would have been, we've got so many disagreements
6: we
5: on who gets in.
6: It and obvious that we planned and, it and just
5: right.
6: had completely different brackets. Yeah.
5: Right, so we could have, but instead, we had 11 of the same 12 teams getting in, and we have the same national championship, which means there's zero chance Oregon and Texas actually make it to the national title game this
6: Texas
5: year.
6: Texas is going 7-5. Oregon's going 8-4.
5: I would say Dante Moore goes down, but they've still got Dylan Raiola backing him up. I mean, not that
6: that's
5: I think,
6: true. Yeah, like right, Patrick Mahomes is his backup.
5: Right, exactly. With Dylan Raiola, he missed out on the opportunity to go do the funniest thing ever and just go play at Texas Tech this year.
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2: If we're talking New York, it's got to be a bacon, egg, and cheese on a bagel.
1: Exactly.
2: It's
1: I'm right there with you. A bacon, egg, and cheese on a bagel.
2: A little hot sauce?
3: What? Not too much.
1: I don't know if I go with a hot sauce. I actually like to put a little cream cheese on there, too.
3: Really? I have a friend that does that. I've always been grossed out by that.
1: Put a little cream cheese on there, too. Oh, it's chef's kiss.
4: It's Unsportsmanlike, ESPN Radio, and ESPN 2. The voices you heard there debating the perfect bacon, egg, and cheese breakfast sandwich are Chris Canty, Michelle Smallman, and Evan Cohen. They're not here today. They are off getting ready for the weekend. So you've got Courtney Cronin, Kimberly A. Martin, and David Dennis Jr. riding with you on this Friday morning. Kimberly, you're the resident New Yorker. The bacon, egg, and cheese, to my knowledge, is a New York thing. How do you take your breakfast sandwich? Is it fair to put cream cheese on it, like Canty said?
5: That's disgusting, number one. Number two, I actually don't, this is going to be weird, but I don't believe eggs and cheese should be, I don't think they should be married. Mm-mm. I don't.
3: What?
4: Kimberly.
5: Mm-mm. What? So I've never had a bacon, egg,
3: and cheese. What are we doing here?
5: I don't like cheese in omelets. I don't like, no.
6: So do you eat an omelet with no cheese?
5: Correct.
4: How does it stay together?
6: That's not an omelet. That's just dry. That's just
5: no,
6: egg
5: it's
6: with
5: not,
6: things. That's
5: no.
6: egg and things. That's not an omelet.
5: What do you mean?
4: It's
5: how
4: not
5: does
4: even
5: it
4: a
5: stay
4: scramble.
5: Together?
4: But you need, doesn't the cheese hold
6: the cheese
4: all of the vegetables
6: yes.
4: or the meats
5: no,
4: or the eggs?
5: No, they're all in there together.
6: It's just
5: guys.
6: Egg with
5: it's
6: things.
5: Fine.
6: Once
5: it's
6: you crack it open,
5: with
6: it
5: vegetables
6: just splits all over.
5: Or yeah. meats. It's Mm-mm. fine. It's totally acceptable.
4: Oh, wow. Kimberly, you've done ESPN Radio for years. You've done First Take, Get Up. You've had a lot of takes. This might be the most controversial of all of them. Eggs do not belong with cheese.
6: That's ridiculous. Ridiculous. Where
4: she can fire off the pre-take and get it ready for next week.
6: Yeah.
4: I mean, you've got to come in strong, girl, in this one. I'm just telling you, I've heard a lot from you over the years,
6: yeah.
4: and this is the one that
5: and
4: I think
5: I stand
6: terrible.
5: On it. I stand
6: the
5: on
6: wrongest,
5: it.
6: The wrongest state, wrongest
5: if,
6: take.
5: Wow. If they bring an omelet to me at a diner with cheese in it, I'm like, I'm so sorry. I cannot eat it.
6: You send it back. You send
5: yeah.
6: the omelet back because
5: yeah.
6: you're like, you have dared to put what is in every omelet on my plate.
5: Because I definitely said no cheese, so... Yeah.
4: If you order it that way, then it's totally fair to send it back if you told them. I had a situation when I was at a restaurant about a month ago. I ordered a chicken sandwich, and I'm very anti-mayo.
5: Oh, yes.
4: Very anti-mayo.
5: Mm-hmm. Yeah, yeah, yeah.
4: And I received a chicken sandwich with mayo on it because there was undisclosed mayo. It was not put on the menu. It said breaded chicken cutlet, lettuce, tomato, cheese, brioche bun. Mm. Nowhere on there did it say mayo. So when it comes to me and I look at it, I'm like, that's butter, right? No, oh, darn, it's mayo. I felt a little bit of guilt initially calling the waitress over and be like, excuse me, I'm so sorry, but it didn't say it on the menu. So I wasn't in the wrong for doing that, right?
5: But, right? Okay, quickly. What did you think was going to hold the sandwich together if
4: the
5: there
4: bread.
5: Was not a
4: the
5: condiment
4: bun.
5: Of some
6: that's
5: sort
6: totally,
5: of...
6: That's totally different than an omelet. And,
4: yes,
6: and not
4: Kimberly.
6: That's not even in the same ballpark of the hands hold it together. The omelet needs... The cheese. This is not even. Where are we? Because I think that conversation started with the folks in Vegas East being appalled at my use of jelly on a breakfast sandwich. They did not.
7: No, we allowed that.
8: That's more acceptable.
7: I think that was an Evan thing. We
6: Evan,
7: were all on board.
5: Jelly
6: okay, so
5: and
6: Evan
5: nuts.
6: Was did not understand the kind. And then I brought a jelly. I brought like a sausage, egg, and cheese. Well, let's pretend there's no cheese in there. Let's pretend we're not good people. And don't put cheese on those things. And I put jelly on it. And a little jelly in the morning to kind of like give a little sugar, a little sweetness to the savory. And everybody's acting like, Evan especially was acting like it was a wild thing, you know?
5: Jelly sausage?
4: It's a very southern thing.
6: It's a very
4: a
6: southern
4: delicacy.
6: Thing. You throw like a little jelly on there.
7: I don't
4: you
7: think that's
4: south
7: a southern
4: of,
7: thing.
4: It is because he's eating it, not eating it on a bacon, egg, and cheese bagel. He's eating it on a biscuit. A biscuit.
7: Usually, oh, well, the biscuit, yeah.
4: Bread.
7: But
4: yeah, that's why you
7: But the jelly part
4: bread.
7: Is not southern. I've definitely heard a lot of people doing that.
5: Like
4: delicacy.
5: I would like it's all of that deconstructed. Like the biscuit, jelly.
7: So you just don't sausage. Like the sandwich element.
6: You don't like the sandwich. Like,
5: and is there egg on that too?
6: Yeah. Oh, absolutely.
5: Egg and a jelly?
6: Cheese,
5: no, sir.
6: But make it a breakfast sandwich. And a sausage? That's a breakfast sandwich. That's the necessity for a breakfast sandwich. Put on a biscuit. Put on a croissant if you want. You can put it on any like little
7: English muffin.
6: English muffin.
4: Any vehicle.
6: A little jelly. Use. Throw it on there.
4: The good thing is for all the fast food restaurants that are going to see a spike in customers here over the next 30 minutes, you're welcome. Getting everybody hungry here on Unsportsmanlike.
6: Chick-fil-A is dropping a new
4: You can eat your breakfast sandwich however you want to. We are an equal opportunity.
8: Except for without cheese.
4: Consuming. Mayo. Can't do it with mayo either. I guess we've banned cheese, we've banned mayo, we've banned like certain condiments here.
7: I'm out on any white jelly. Condiment. Any of the condiments that are the color white, I'm out on. I
4: no
7: think they're all
4: cream,
7: terrible.
4: No mayonnaise,
7: all of
4: no
7: them.
4: Baja sauce.
7: All of them.
4: Okay.
7: Bad.
4: Right. You know?
7: I ranch. All of them.
4: Okay.
5: Oh, missing out on ranch.
4: You are
6: is
4: missing.
6: This a, is this a deeper thing that you got going on, Pat? Is this just,
8: yeah, what are you trying to say?
6: Is there something happening here that you want to discuss?
7: Saucism?
4: Saucism.
6: Yeah. Is there something happening here?
4: No.
7: I don't think so.
4: Pat, well, you know what we're going to do? We will, the next time that everybody's sauces? All together, because Kimberly, Michelle,
7: love
4: and I got to be
7: sauce.
4: Together in New York yesterday. The next time we're all together, we're going to do a little sampling of all of this, and maybe we can even get Kimberly to try some eggs with cheese in it. It's Unsportsmanlike, presented by
6: you,
4: 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So, all week long, we've been talking about the lawsuits that have taken place in college athletics. We know that week zero, week one, whatever you want to call it, college football starting right now. And their season is just about to get underway. And there have been some players in the NFL, some rookies that are trying to go back to college by deciding, hey, I'm not going to make a practice squad. I could potentially make more money on a college football team, increase my draft stock, all of those things. And some of these players have sued to get temporary restraining orders to allow them to go back to college. And what we know in order, it was the Big Ten, it was the SEC, the Big 12, and then yesterday, the ACC, the fourth conference that makes up the Power Four, passed a resolution Thursday which bans professionals from returning to college football, plus women's basketball and men's basketball. So they're following suit with what everyone else was doing in the enforcement world of college athletics. So this resolution now includes players who previously declared for the NFL, NBA, or WNBA drafts and did not withdraw before the draft. So players who signed with the NFL or other professional football leagues, the NBA, the G League, WNBA, any player listed on any roster for an NFL or other professional football league, WNBA, or NBA or G League team. So that happened. And that's what should have happened, because we know that the ACC would have been crushed, guys, if this would have gone on and they would have stayed silent. However, here's what we were expecting to happen when the athletes who are now affected by being told no try to find a loophole. So down in Dallas, a judge signed an order on Thursday that prohibits the NCAA, the SEC, and Commissioner Greg Sankey from stopping a group of athletes, three of whom are currently on NFL rosters, from returning to college sports for one more season of play to take advantage of that 5-for-5 rule. So this is from Judge Martin Hoffman. He wrote in this order, as long as they would have been eligible to continue playing college sports in the following semester, if they had a fifth year of eligibility, they are eligible today. So, Kimberly, we've been expecting this, that there would be a ruling coming down from the – this is obviously in effect to the SEC. All four conferences that make up the Power Four have the same rule, no professionals coming back to college sports. Mm-hmm. But now the athletes are trying to fight that ruling to get an injunction and say, it's not our fault the NCAA couldn't figure out the calendar here. And for someone who might be on be looking at a practice squad spot – at the time that the 5-for-5 ruling came into play, they just finished up minicamp. They just finished up OTAs. They were getting ready for training camp. They couldn't control the timing of the NCAA and how long it took for them to get here. So now we've got this situation where the conferences do one thing, then you've got judges trying to do another. And I think we're all looking at this wondering, is there going to be any sort of real resolution? Because it's almost like every time there's something that comes into play, something comes in and flips it on its head, which in this case is this ruling down in Texas.
5: Blame the NCAA. Thank you. That's all I have to say. I mean,
4: and they've been silent in all of this, which is almost maddening that they're letting the conferences do the bidding for them after they're the ones who invoke this thing so late in the process.
5: David, here's what I think. I feel like I don't blame these athletes. They have a point. That's why I feel like this is such a mess, and I feel like every player who's involved, and I mean players, you know, generically or whatever, like every conference, I understand why the conferences are acting the way they're acting. I understand the point of these athletes. They're like, this is not my fault. And I think Michelle had said the other day, like, don't blame the player, blame the game, right? Like, I don't think it's the athlete's fault in this. I just hate this mess. And so now I just say, blame the NCAA, because I don't understand how it got to this point, David. And I don't know what the actual resolution is, because you have this subset of athletes who have a legitimate gripe. So why should they be punished in this sense?
6: You cannot enforce laws in a lawless land.
2: Lawless land.
6: That is
2: land.
6: What's happening in the NCAA. Like, I feel tiniest violin for NCAA and complaining about what's happening. I do not care. I do not care. Like, the NCAA wants to fashion itself as a collegiate educational system where people play athletics. It's not. Especially in football, it is and all the sports, it is a G League right now where people get paid, and also they'll take basket weaving on their off time. Like, you have created a system in which coaches and which, you know, colleges do not have to follow any of the rules. And now the players are getting hip to it, and they don't want to follow a bunch of rules because the rules are not really in place. And now, leading into a season, we have to have a law degree to understand what the hell is going on. I don't know what an injunction is. I don't know what all this stuff is. I don't care. Like, and nobody's actually going to really care about this come week six if there is a guy who was in the league who, like, it's not like Mendoza is going to come back and lead Indiana to another national championship. Like, this is going to blend in with all the other stuff that is happening. And NCAA just has to deal with the fact that they are a wild, wild west of chaos. And they're trying to put the toothpaste back in the tube. It's not going to work. You are a lawless land. Just embrace it.
4: Well, they're not the ones who are bearing the brunt of this. Frankly, that is the Power Four conferences who had the gall to make a rule here. Deadlines spur action. We know that comes into play because of the NFL and the 53-man rosters that get cut down by Sunday. So many of these athletes that are trying to get back to college football, their college football teams or other college football teams, had a decision to make, and they're still going to try to push this thing forward. But there might be a judge standing in their way, or there might be one that's on their side. And the funny thing in all this, the college football coaches don't even know who's eligible and who's not. We'll get into more of that coming up next here. We're on Sportsmanlike on ESPN Radio and ESPN2, presented by Progressive Insurance.
9: 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Kelly De La Cruz and the Cincinnati Reds are at Wrigley to face MVP candidate PCA and the Chicago Cubs.
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0: has begun. I still call it week zero. I'm a traditionalist.
1: Hey, Evan Squared. Yes. When you hear the music, mm-hmm. how does your body not just move?
0: Because I'm not going to do the shoulder shrug thing, because that would make me feel like I'm not actually dancing. And as Michelle said, the kids don't dance anymore. So I guess in this moment, I'm not dancing.
1: Continue.
0: But I see you vibing. I see you vibing there.
2: They don't catch a wine anymore.
0: Catch a line.
1: Kids aren't whining anymore, David? Is that your question?
2: Yeah, I don't know. I don't know. David, you're out on the streets. You're on the club.
3: David, don't be on the wrong side of history on this one. The kids are out there, Kmar. You know they're out there.
1: No, the kids are out there. But to David's point, the kids are not in... at basement parties, which I
3: yes,
1: said
3: they
1: early.
3: Are.
1: No, they're not.
0: They don't know what
1: up against the wall.

0: Oh. Are you at a basement party, Pat? Is that what...
1: No, I had a sister who went to college very recently, and the kids are out there. It's all right, fine.
2: It feels like we're going to have to end the week to prove in this point again. So later on in the show, we're going to take some calls because the phone lines lit up when we did this, you know, the other day, and people proving how old Courtney and Michelle were and how wrong they were. So we'll do this later on.
0: It's not the same.
1: Well, of course, it's not the same. It's because
0: those kids
1: time progresses, but kids are still partying.
0: They've not been raised in to wear business casual.
3: Thank
0: and
3: you.
0: Look like you're dressed for a job interview and sweating it all out, walking up behind and then doing the face check. They don't know what the face check is like.
1: I don't think you know what you're talking about. I'm gonna say
3: I don't think I know. What is the face check?
0: The face check is in our day, the lady would be dancing. You'd go up behind her and say, "Can I have this dance?" or something along those lines.
4: Can I have this dance, my lady?
0: That's what I would say.
5: That is not what you would say.
0: I would say, "My lady, you look stunning in the moonlight, glowing off your face."
5: I thought you were in the basement.
3: It's the moonlight that comes off the glow sticks that are inside of the plastic vodka bottles that are then black lit.
4: David was born in Bridgerton times. That's what we were learning.
0: You look like a classy lady.
5: Fair maiden.
0: May I doth have this dance? What they would do is turn around and look you in the face and then determine if she's going to continue the face. Or her homegirl would do the thumbs up, be like, he's a keeper, boom, and then let the dance continue.
4: Courtney,
0: or they would just walk
4: away. He is correct. However, I was the rude person. We'd go out, all of us girls. Guys would come up behind us. I would stop dancing and turn around and just look at them dead in their face.
0: See, they didn't.
4: And then
0: say,
3: you know what? I can picture that happening.
0: Yeah, they didn't say, "M'lady, may I doth have this dance?" They like I do.
3: You know, they just didn't have enough game.
0: They didn't have what back then we would have called it Riz. I called it being a gentleman.
3: You know, David.
5: Riz
3: was invented like 2 seconds ago. But that's how we renamed the show temporarily. It might actually stick on the Unk Sports.
1: This is how I know you're old, because Riz was invented like 7 years ago.
3: It wasn't that recently.
1: It was a while ago.
3: Okay, well, yeah, Unk Sportsmanlike continuing here on ESPN Radio and ESPN2, and talking about the game itself and to not hate the player, to hate the game. That's the vibe in college football right now because of all of these rules that have been put in place to prevent pro athletes from going back to college sports, whether it's the NFL, whether it's coming out of the NBA, the WNBA. There are a lot of leagues, Power Four conferences, they're saying, no, not on the cusp of the season. No, not right now, even though 5 for 5 in the NCAA eligibility world, which you turn 19 or you start your first year of college, there's no more waivers, there's no more red shirts. You get 5 years of eligibility and that's it. That came into effect in June. A lot of athletes weren't able to take advantage of it, and now they're trying to. So lost in all of this conversation, Kimberly, are the college football coaches who have to now play by a set of rules, and they're trying to keep up with the Joneses in this world, and it puts them in a tough spot. Mike Elko, Texas A&M head coach, had this to say about not even knowing who he can play versus who he can't under these circumstances.
6: It's a statement about where we are from a governance standpoint, that we are having conversations about what the rules are going to be regarding roster management on August 27th, and we kick off. There's games tonight, there's games Saturday, and we're not even really sure what the rules are around who can play on our teams this fall.
3: And that's an NCAA problem. Well, I know we've been talking about these specific conferences, but that's an NCAA problem that we're dealing with this literally at the 11th hour of the college football season starting, when this could have been handled so much earlier.
4: Hey, Mike, you and me both. I don't know what the hell is going on either. So, again, I am at a loss because, again, I feel for the athletes who are saying the rules, the timing of the rules, the calendar. I'm the one who's getting screwed out of an opportunity. You've got coaches like Mike and others who are saying, what is going on? The fact that the season is upon us and there's all this confusion. Yeah, I don't know what the hell is going on either, David.
0: But have we ever known what the hell is going on? Like, do have we ever really know? Like, do you know before this offseason, would you know why there are quarterbacks who are like 30 years old in NCAA? Like, have we actually known any of the rules leading up to this? Like, what NCAA rules do we actually know in terms of eligibility, in terms of rules that you're breaking? Like, did we know about sort of the infamous, if a bagel has cream cheese on it, you're violating this thing? Like, the rules have never made sense, and they've never been actual rules. So I understand there's frustration about this new iteration of a rule that doesn't make sense, but NCAA rules have never quite made sense. Do you know, does anybody here know why you had like a Stetson Bennett quarterbacking for as long as he did? Do we know what made him eligible? Do we know what made players available for a sixth, seventh year before? Like, nobody, unless you were deep, deep in the weeds of this, actually understood the rules. And even then, there are all of these things that reverse the rules, the injunctions and the restraining orders and things like that. Like, NCAA rules were kind of built for this. They're built to be not make a ton of sense, to not be so specific, so all these things can happen. Like, I just don't feel like this is a new thing or something that is particularly, I know it's the 11th hour of it, but I have never quite understood these rules.
4: So it sounds, Courtney, and David, correct me if I'm wrong, Courtney, it sounds like David is saying there has always been mass confusion. Mm-hmm. So always. Why am I going to waste my time caring about this current mass confusion?
3: I think that is because the reason there's been so much mass confusion is because nothing has been enforced uniformly.
4: Yeah.
3: Because right. What one school will allow, another school won't. And the school that will allow it will push the envelope. Whereas in a case like LSU, what we found out earlier this week from reporting from CBS Sports, it was Lane Kiffin and LSU stoking the flames here, calling players or having their school, their representatives, call the representatives of players who were on the fringe of being on an NFL roster. Maybe they weren't going to make the 53. Maybe they would be a practice squad candidate or they would get cut, clear waivers, and then go to another team. They would see the opportunity to add to their roster. Someone like Lane Kiffin, first year in Baton Rouge, he's trying to win. The pressure that's on him, there's not a coach in college sports, period, that has more pressure to win than Lane Kiffin this year, that since he left Ole Miss, left a team that was deep into the college football playoff and is trying to win at LSU. So if it's win by any means, you're going to be looking at the means of finding the most seasoned and most talented players to add to your roster. They're playing by a different set of rules than others within their conference. We heard about the vote that was taken earlier this week that the SEC member institutions, except for LSU, were all willing to abide by the ruling that was put down by the conference. No pros back in college sports. LSU's still fighting this, and the players in question, Daquan Wright being one of them, are still affected by the indecision in all of this, and where is the NCAA, and what is my conference saying, and what's the law saying, what is the judge saying, who's putting me in a position that I could potentially bypass this and still skirt the rules to get back to college football? All we know is that the season's here, and we still don't know who's eligible and who's not, and this may change over the course of the next couple days, and you might see, even though there's this rule in place that says no pros or anybody who's been on an NFL roster, a 90-man roster, none of those guys can come back to college football. You're still going to see others that have either been grandfathered in or others who fight the system in the right way, and they end up winning, and they will end up back in college football this season. So much more to get into on this topic. Stay tuned here on Unsportsmanlike for that. But we ask our resident GM straight ahead if he believes we have seen enough from Fernando Mendoza to play week one. It's Unsportsmanlike on ESPN Radio and ESPN 2, presented by Progressive Insurance.
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36: It's really like a non-story.
37: So, Mikey T, I think a lot of people might... We had a conversation earlier about overreactions to rookie performances, particularly in the preseason. Fernando Mendoza, you know, the interceptions and the shaky starts. But I want to ask you about Cleveland, because Dylan Gabriel looked wonderful last night in a preseason game. But I'm curious how many QBs you think the Browns should keep on their roster, given that that was one appearance by Gabriel, and they have, obviously, Deshaun, Shador, and I'm blanking on the last one.
3: Kalen Green.
37: Yes.
36: Yeah, so, like, to me, this is easy. I thought Cleveland's decision the other day looked bad when they said Deshaun Watson was going to start. Mm-hmm. I think it looks worse. Like, Todd Monken's a good coach. Yes. Give him those three young quarterbacks. Start Shador. Dylan Gabriel did look good. Like, I thought he played with good fundamentals. Thought his eye level was excellent. He was accurate. He threw with good anticipation. He's small by NFL standards. That may be a fatal flaw at the end of the day, but go with those three young guys and, you know, don't look back. Kmart, you once covered a really smart...
37: Smart GM.
36: Good-looking GM, hypothetically. Looking. And that GM had one sign in his building, In God We Trust, for everyone else we need data.
37: Mm-hmm.
36: And I would challenge the three of you to please tell me the one quarterback in the history of our league that was suspended for 11 games, played 19 games in 6 years, had season-ending shoulder surgery, then tore his Achilles tendon twice, was going to be a free agent, and played really good football. Like, I think... Deshaun Watson playing well this year in 17 games is improbable.
37: Well, when you put it like that, Michael, it doesn't sound that likely. But as a GM, yes, in case the audience didn't know that Michael was talking about himself as far as the GM that I covered with the Jets. So you're a GM, though. What you're saying sounds good in theory. So go with the young kids. But what would you have done with Deshaun and that contract?
36: Well, look, you're at a point where, from a cap standpoint, you probably have to keep him and just say, look, you're going to be our third. Be the best teammate you can be. We hope that you don't play this year. At the end of the year, you're going to graduate. You'll be a free agent. Part of being a leader is admitting your mistakes and cutting your losses. They have a lot of good young players. They're building this thing the right way, but for the quarterback. And I'm just hard-pressed to understand if you're running the Browns, guys, like, how does this work out well if Deshaun Watson plays? He's a free agent. He's clearly not in your plans moving forward. And again, he's had two, not one, skill diminishing injuries. He hasn't played well in 6 years. I just don't understand, like, what we think a reasonable outcome that's going to be good, how that's going to happen.
38: So given that the Browns didn't do what you suggested, which is a sensible thing, and did what was the dumbest possible thing that they could do by naming Deshaun Watson the starter, all this stuff, that leaves kind of Dylan Gabriel maybe on this roster, maybe not. And I'm looking at a team like Atlanta, who is kind of in a quarterback sort of disaster of their own right now. Would a team like that try to go and say, should I try to grab Dylan Gabriel? Is there a market for him, or should teams be looking at him as somebody as a sneaky ad or for a flyer for this season?
36: Yeah, David, I think that's kind of been out there for a while. Like, I think they would be the first team in the history of the NFL that could have three left-handed quarterbacks. And Kevin Stefanski drafted Dylan Gabriel. Mm-hmm. Tua's been disappointing so far. Let's not overreact because it's still the preseason. Hopefully Michael Penix is okay, but obviously durability is a big question there. So

0: roster, just knowing what the season is for their QB1?
1: Yeah, absolutely. I think even more so knowing that Aaron Rodgers is going to be 43 in December. Mike McCarthy has a great track record of developing quarterbacks. I would take Will Howard, Drew Aller, put him into a developmental program. It's not ideal from a roster construction standpoint. You're probably going to have to take it, you know, from a safety or a wide receiver to go with four and you're active. But I'm excited to see what those two quarterbacks look like in a year. So hopefully Aaron Rodgers has enough in the tank to get through the year. I doubt that, given that, you know, he averaged 5.8 yards air yards per attempt last year. I don't know how that's going to get better, but I think their future is bright with those two young guys.
2: All right, we've talked a lot, Michael, about Aaron Rodgers, but you know what we haven't talked a lot about? Lamar Jackson and the leverage that he has going into next season. I'm curious what you think is more likely. Lamar Jackson signs the biggest deal in NFL history after the season with the Ravens or with another team?
1: Oh, I think it's with the Ravens. I think getting Declan Doyle was really smart. I think he comes from this tree of Detroit and Chicago. They'll protect him, and I'm excited to see, because I think sometimes people conflate two things incorrectly, which is when you hear things like heavy up the protection or two backs or two tight ends that they're going to be conservative, and I think this is going to make Lamar even more explosive. If they could squeeze another year or two out of Derrick Henry where defenses have to honor the run, that's just going to open up the field for Lamar to be more explosive. And I know he can't be franchised. I know that he's, you know, represents himself, but I'm just hard pressed to think that he would leave there. And this team's really intriguing. You know, I talk to coaches all the time at different points in their careers and how they, you know, developing and what they're looking for. And I always say, like, take the any job you can get and just make it better, because you're never going to walk into a situation where you're going to have a star quarterback. And Jesse Minter is like the exception to that rule. Jesse Minter is a rookie head coach who has a very intriguing upside. I think he's going to do a good job. And for him, there he is. There's Lamar. And I think it's going to work out really well. And part of when you watch what NFL teams do, they tell you how they evaluate themselves. And I think when they hire Jesse Minter, and in particular Declan Doyle, what they're saying is, we have this incredible quarterback. What's the best way to have, like, the next phase of his career even be better than what's been a two-time MVP part of the first part of his career?
3: Mm-hmm. Okay, so but what if his thing doesn't go well? Like, part of this idea of him staying in San Francisco is premised on the idea that you believe that this is going to be a good season. I'm with you. I do believe it'll be a good, great season for the Ravens. They have a shot to win it all. But let's say things go the other way. Is there a world, if this doesn't go well, they have some injuries, if they don't make the playoffs again, is there any world in which you see Lamar Jackson entertaining the options to leave Baltimore?
1: Well, sure. It's always a possibility, I guess, right, if things don't go well. But, again, within reason, I think they've done everything they can, drafting Inoue Vega in the first round of Penn State. And, look, some of these, you know, Jalen Lane's flash, but it's preseason. But I do think they're comporting themselves in the right way to say, hey, we got a star quarterback. Let's make sure that we can protect him and get, you know, skilled players around him.
0: Mike, last one for you. So we know that all Power Four conferences in college athletics have come out and said no pro players can go back to college sports. And this, of course, comes to light this week because of the NCAA 5-for-5 ruling that several NFL players, rookies, are trying to take advantage of. And there are still some who are fighting these rulings, Daquan Wright being one of them, several others who were in that Louisiana lawsuit from a week ago. So what would you do if you were advising a college, a rookie who's trying to go back to college from the NFL, knows that, you know, maybe the practice squad is his ceiling for this year, and while the ruling's in place, there are loopholes here that some are trying to take advantage of. What would you tell those players?
1: Well, I think if you could get to a practice squad, that's a great place, Courtney, because, you know, the race is long, meaning, you know, it's 17 games, 18 weeks. And if you start on a practice squad in August, there's a reasonable chance you'll get an NFL paycheck. You get three of those. You get a pension credit, and you're sort of, like, off and running. If that doesn't work out, maybe there's some non-Power Four schools, FCS schools, that could work out. And look, it's been a crazy couple of weeks here with college football, and you do feel bad for those kids that are sort of caught in this, like, legal limbo. I guess the good news is this should be a moot point in a year or two as the 5-for-5 sort of gets implemented, and hopefully they all find landing spots. It just won't be, you know, apparently, as of today anyway, it won't be in the Power Four.
0: Yeah, and these Power Four conferences are hoping that this becomes a moot point soon, because the season

0: Season is here, yet we're still dealing with eligibility cases across college football about who might actually work their way back onto a college football roster in 2026. Mike T, we appreciate it. We'll check you out on Get Up later this morning. Thanks for the time.
1: Thank you.
0: Mike T, Mike Tannenbaum, our guy, ESPN NFL front office insider, one who always gets it done. You know who else always gets it done? Granger. Kimberly Martin has more.
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5: Here is our weather in Middle Tennessee. Today will be sunny with a high near 91. Winds will be light, shifting to north-northeast at 5 to 10 miles per hour this afternoon. Tonight remains mostly clear with a low around 68. Saturday turns hotter, reaching a high near 94, with mostly clear skies and a low near 71. 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

0: I'm Over It with Pat the Producer.
1: I accidentally went to a Stevie Nicks cover band this weekend.
2: Awesome. Stevie, the queen.
1: I walk in. This is a lot of 55-year-olds here.
3: Your demo.
2: Exact demo, yeah.
1: Apparently, people are switching from dating apps to medieval times to find dates now. And I went to the Renaissance Fair, and I feel like I got dragged for it.
4: People are going to the Renaissance Fair to date?
1: Yeah, dude.
3: At Costello.
1: Yeah, see, I was on it.
4: We're brothers at the Renaissance Fair.
5: I'm over it. I'm sick and tired and over it.
1: Get a life.
6: It's not his mom's favorite segment on Unsportsmanlike, but it's ours. It's time for I'm Over It with our producer, Pat Costello, who tells us all of his daily grievances, gripes, and overall
2: and
6: shame with the
2: many.
6: World.
7: Courtney, right you hate this segment, don't
6: you? No, I like this segment because I learned something new. I do like this segment. And I'm also trying to gas Pat up a little bit because his mom said it's not her favorite segment on this show. So, Pat, the floor is yours. Where are we starting? Where are you
7: annoyed? Prove Courtney
6: this
7: wrong.
6: Morning?
1: I mean, it's actually funny that you start with my mom because I'm going to need everyone to stop getting engaged. I saw four different people yesterday announce engagements between, like, celebrity-ish people that I follow and, like, social media influencers and then people just in my personal life. Four different people! Can everyone calm down? My mom's going to start asking me questions that I don't have answers for, okay? Everyone relax. Stop getting engaged.
8: I think your mom has an answer to the question.
1: What?
2: Hey, you know what's crazy,
7: she doesn't
2: though?
7: Need to ask.
1: She's going
7: to
1: know, but she's going to ask.
6: She already knows.
1: She might, but she's going to ask me anyway.
8: I don't think there's any question as to why you're not engaged.
2: Here's the problem with Pat. He brings up stuff.
6: David, that was awful.
2: really great things he's upset by. But earlier this week, Pat said that he loves love.
1: I do.
2: Because I agreed with Pat. And I was like, oh my God, Pat, we have something in common finally. We love love. And here he is, end of week, saying, stop getting engaged, people.
1: Oh no, I'm happy for all of them, but don't post it. Because now my mom's going to send me pictures and be like, what
2: Silly
1: are you
2: me.
1: Doing? And I'm going, I don't know. I don't know what I'm doing.
2: Well,
1: I'm
2: that
1: trying.
2: Was evident.
1: I'm out here.
2: Yeah, that was
6: you are putting in the effort. I do give you a lot of credit for that. No, David, you're the one saying, well, we know why you're not engaged.
8: Well, I'm just saying,
6: don't think we didn't catch that.
8: Maybe you should go to the basement parties and catch a wine.
1: I'm not going to the basement parties.
7: Yeah, do a face check.
2: The ladies are turning around to see what's behind them.
7: We can do face checks too.
1: Cam, what role do you think I have here?
7: You're checking faces.
1: I don't think I am.
6: He's
1: going
6: to go walk up to some random ladies tonight.
7: Use David's line. Say, hey, fair maiden.
8: Hey, fair maiden.
7: Doth thou would like a dance?
6: And the woman's going to be like, sir, are you having a stroke right now?
7: Yeah, but he's at the Ren Fair. It works.
1: Hey, I mean, you heard it in the rerun. The Ren Fair is back, by the way. The Ren Fair just started up. And
8: a lot of singles at the Ren Fair.
1: There are.
2: Oh.
1: The Ren Fair is amazing.
6: Yeah, do you dress up to go to that, Pat?
1: I don't. I just wear normal stuff. Although this year, maybe I will. Maybe I have to upgrade.
2: Pat, why don't you join a run club? I feel like that
1: I can't
2: is...
1: run. I mean, I used to be able to. My knees and ankles are toast.
2: Bro, nobody's going to run club to run. They're looking for dates. Hello?
8: There's no possible way.
7: People definitely run at run clubs.
1: You have to run, and I can't run. My body doesn't work anymore.
2: You chat a nice lady up in the back of a group, and you're like, hey, girl, what's going on?
1: Yeah, but I can't physically run.
8: Yeah. No,
7: Pat's not going to settle for the people in the back.
8: There's no worse place than a run club to try to find
2: oh, I'm sorry. How do you know this, David?
8: Because I've been in a run club, and I've been, and there's nobody want nothing. There's nothing remotely. I'm at my most unattractive while trying to run and sweat and keep up with people and complain and make grunting
2: well,
8: noises.
2: Well, listen, don't put your problems onto Pat, okay? Maybe Pat will have good luck there.
8: I'm sure Pat is.
1: Even when I could run, I am with David. I could not talk to people while I was running.
8: Come on, we're sweating.
1: I was focused on running.
8: Yeah.
2: Okay. Maybe it's the Linus attitude that Pat has.
6: See the blanket too?
2: Yeah. Everything's so terrible.
1: Everything's not terrible. But people need to stop getting engaged.
6: Or at least slow down on the social media posts about their engagement. That's what's bothering you. Because you love love. You
2: Be
6: love
2: happy
6: engagement.
2: In silence.
6: Just, it's being thrown into your face.
7: I don't know if Pat loves love.
2: Yeah,
1: I do love love.
7: He doesn't want people making out in Europe.
1: Well,
7: he doesn't want them to get engaged.
1: But that's not love. That's passion. And we don't need to see that.
8: Married at First Sight finale was last night. So in Love Island, UK, there's a lot of love going on. A lot of engagement.
2: Could
8: a lot of weddings.
2: Go on Love Island.
1: Pass.
2: Not Love Island. Love is Blind. Love is Blind.
8: I think I was going to say Love is Blind is going to be a much better option. Love
1: what
8: Island.
1: Does that mean?
6: They can't
2: Love
6: see
2: is Blind.
6: Him.
2: Oh, yeah, they
6: awful.
2: Can't see him.
1: What's happening here?
7: David would roast you on his podcast.
2: They fall in love with the personality.
8: Then it's all personality based, which
7: Which you don't think is
6: Pat,
7: good either.
6: I think you have a great personality. Your person's cool. Out there. You will find them. It's probably at that Renaissance fair, though. So please, buy the outfit and dress the part. Because you wonder why you're leaving Renaissance fair without a date. These girls that go there dressed up in their medieval garb are like, this guy's here in his hokas.
1: The fair maidens.
8: The hokas. Fair maidens. There you go. Boom.
6: Like, you know, lean in. Lean into it. What's next?
2: Use David's line seriously at the Renaissance Fair.
1: Please. I mean, it would work at the Renaissance
7: Fair. Just say the word doth and you'll have them swept off their feet.
8: Yes. Fair lady.
1: I hear
8: Juvenile playing Back That Thing Up on thine stereo.
1: But they're playing it on like a small ukulele.
7: Yes. Or like a yaller horn.
1: When did the Yankees get poor? Nuno, you might be able to answer this. Because the Yankees gave away 18,000 George Costanza bobbleheads yesterday. But the Yankee Stadium holds 46,000 people, which meant that people were lining up in the rain yesterday for like hours before the game to get this bobblehead. Because apparently you can only give it to 18,000 people. When did they get so poor that they can't give everyone in line a bobblehead? What are we doing, the Yankees? I'm pretty sure you have the money. Buy everyone a bobblehead. Stop being cheap.
3: Times are tough.
1: Times are not tough for the Yankees. I mean, maybe for Aaron Judge and Giancarlo Stanton and the players, it might be. And Aaron Boone and all those. But
2: so the Yankees.
1: The finances for the Yankees are doing just fine.
8: That would be
1: the Yankees. Yeah. The play does not influence their George Costanza bobblehead giveaway.
6: But isn't that the point of a giveaway, that it's supposed to be something exclusive?
2: It's a limited time.
1: No. The Phillies just gave away a Kyle Schwarber bobblehead, and they gave it to every fan in the stadium, and it was a sellout.
6: So there were 41,203 people yesterday at Yankee Stadium. At least that was the announced attendance for the 5-1 loss to the Astros. You want them to have 41,203 George Costanza bobbleheads?
1: Yes.
6: What happens when somebody doesn't want it or they leave it?
1: That happens with every giveaway.
6: Which is why you don't overdo it.
8: You
6: got
8: to be able to sell them on eBay and make a little profit off of it.
1: Now, why are we making profit off of a free giveway?
8: Because that's how it works. That's why
6: you don't see these things get on the internet after they're
8: so
6: given out.
8: That's how you end up with one of these Stephen Curry Davidson graduate bobbleheads.
1: This is so dumb.
6: It's a great giveaway.
8: $100
1: making
8: on eBay
1: people
8: right now
1: stand in the rain is so stupid.
6: Well, 18,000 people came away happy from that.
1: Yeah, and the rest didn't.
6: Well,
1: because the Yankees are cheap. Stop being cheap, the Yankees. You're already terrible. Don't be cheap too.
6: We're on Sportsmanlike.
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15: You know what? 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
21: We're like, probably not gonna make it.
22: That's not funny. I'm sorry.
2: Did you come early?
21: Yeah, I know. I just was like small. Like, this was way back in the day. Like, you know, born in a little shed in like a village in Portugal in the 70s. And it was just like,
22: You weren't born in the hospital?
2: Wait, no. You were born?
21: Yeah, really? Born in like the
2: You were born in a shed?
1: What? I like Evan being like, oh, that's not funny that he came out small. Like, it's fine. No. I think he's definitively here now, Ev. I don't think we have to worry anymore.
22: Good point. That's fair. Let me get Chelsea to confirm
21: like,
22: that,
21: I was so small that it was just like, I'm not so sure. Look at me now, Grandma.
23: I was going through that pain alone.
6: Look at him now. He's persevered. He's made it. And he's made it to Unsportsmanlike. You know you've arrived, Nuno. We're glad you're here with us. We're glad you're all here with us on this Friday morning. 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Courtney Cronin, Kimberly A. Martin, David Dennis Jr. sitting in for the guys. So we get you ready for the weekend, and we get you ready for the end of the preseason. We
21: look at me now, Grandma.
6: Last night. Yes, look at Nuno now. Look at all of us now, because mercifully, it has come to an end, at least for the Las Vegas Raiders. They ended their preseason last night against the San Francisco 49ers, and we saw what very likely is the last of Fernando Mendoza, at least for now, at least for the next couple of weeks, maybe the next couple of months. 7 of 14, 57 yards, and an interception. The Raiders only scored 3 points on his 5 drives. Let's hear from Clint Kubiak, the Raiders head coach, on Mendoza's development as the Raiders start to shift gears towards week one.
24: Yeah, I mean, he needs another 3 preseason games. You know, all those rookies do. And now that the season's starting, you know, that, you know, the practice reps get smaller, and that's just life. But us as coaches, we got to get him ready to play, keep developing him.
6: Getting him ready to play will not be, more than likely, getting him ready to play for the season opener in 16 days, Kimberly. So, Clint Kubiak, you didn't hear it there, but he also said last night that he is in no rush to name a starting quarterback. However, all of us, have said it's going to be Kirk Cousins, and it should be. But as you now close the book on Fernando Mendoza's preseason, where are you with this? Because I know you're going to probably be out there at some point. You're going to see him. He's probably not going to be suited up. Mm-hmm. But how do you evaluate what we've seen and what we still don't know yet about the number one overall pick?
25: I hope I see him in some chrome hearts.
6: at the podium. I would love to see that. Can you imagine what that would look like?
2: I guess for me, I don't feel any differently today than I did 2 days ago about Fernando Mendoza. Last night's preseason action, you know, within the preseason, 15 of 29, two interceptions, 143 yards. I felt like the kid should sit. I expected bumps along the way. He's not a finished, David used the word product earlier. That's what all of these rookies are. I don't care if you're a Heisman Trophy winner. I don't care if you are a Biletnikoff winner. All of these guys are rookies, and there is that welcome to the NFL moment. For quarterbacks, it is not just, you got to know what everybody's doing. You have to know, be able to step on the field and be able to dissect what a defense is about to do to you. And all of those things take time. I think that's why you have the benefit of a Kirk Cousins on the roster. You know, it's no different than he's on borrowed time. Okay, but he's still here. Let him start the season. I didn't expect Fernando Mendoza to be the starter, nor do I think he should be the starter. And even David, you brought up earlier the prospect of not seeing Fernando Mendoza at all during the 2026-2027 season. I don't know if I would go that far. I think at some point we will see him. I still think, I am nervous that if we didn't see him at all, that fans are not looking at this as a 10-year plan. I don't think TV pundits would look at this as let's be patient. I think people would look around with some alarm if we never saw Fernando Mendoza this season. What did the Raiders do? Why did they pick him number one overall if they weren't going to play him this year? But I think we have to sort of preach some patience and let these guys sort of mature, watch from the sidelines, and then get out there sooner than later.
8: I'm sorry, Kimberly, I'm sure you made good points. I just couldn't stop thinking about the idea of Fernando Mendoza in like a Louis Vuitton jumpsuit.
2: I'm sure you made good points. I wasn't listening.
8: Like a fade, like three cuts in the eyebrow, like a big doogie chain.
2: Oh, the eyebrow cuts.
8: And he just came out there and just...
6: Which of his teammates would be influencing him to really tap into his swagger?
3: Max Crosby.
8: Max Crosby, 100%.
6: I will say...
8: Just start hanging out with Max. If he was on Max Crosby's IG Live...
6: He could be on his podcast if Max does the rush during the season, which is a great, great podcast. But I think it is really cool, not to cut you off, but just... How cool it is to watch Max Crosby lean into the rookie quarterback. You saw it there on ESPN last night, some of the highlights we showed you over on ESPNU of Fernando Mendoza. And when he's on the sideline, David, he's getting some words of wisdom, just words from a Pro Bowl player from Max Crosby. I mean, I can't obviously tell what he's saying, but I think that's really neat that we may not see Mendoza under center, and he might not be QB1 anytime soon, but he's still got the respect of, you know, the most important player on the defense, arguably the most important player, not named Fernando Mendoza, on the Raiders.
8: Yeah, I think it's a fantastic buddy cop film that's just waiting to happen with these two guys. Just a steady cam and letting them just do their thing. But yeah, I mean, I just think that if you look at their schedule, there's no way. I mean, I know it's one game or two games. There's no way I'm throwing Mendoza out there to play against like a Broncos. You know, like there's just absolutely no way. Like those type of games. That would be a disaster. I mean, and that's no disparaging of him. He's just not good enough. And they knew that, I think, when they brought him on. Now, if he came out and looked immediately like he could be a guy that could make an impact from week one, sure, I'm sure that they would throw him out there. But he does not look like that. Not that he looks bad. He just looks like a guy that needs an entire season. And I don't think that the fans are going to be freaking out about that. They know who they drafted. They know that they got a guy who is not ready to start year one. And they have patience. They have Tom Brady is going to be the guy delivering the message. They're not going to be over there revolting against Tom Brady, telling them what a quarterback should or should not do at the beginning of his career. I think that the Raiders, for the first time in a very long time as a franchise, is going to be a patient fan base and a patient franchise, because look at what's happening. Halfway across the country with Cleveland, what they're doing with their quarterback situation. And by contrast, an organization like the Raiders looks like a genius organization who's taking this thing slowly.
2: So for the first time in sports history, we're going to have a patient franchise of fans. Okay. I would love to see it. I just don't think fans, I don't think, again, in this podcast world that we live in, I don't think that people, if we never see Fernando Mendoza during the season, I don't think people are going to be like, oh, okay, that's cool. which is his development. I don't think that's the world we live in. I'm being realistic about it. But David, you also mentioned I wouldn't put him out there for the Broncos. They don't play the Broncos till week 11. So you're still saying you don't want to see him at all, regardless of how Kirk Cousins plays, if Kirk isn't, if he's not giving you quality quarterback play, you're still saying let him ride it out and the fans will be patient even if they're watching Kirk Cousins and it doesn't look like the prettiest football.
8: I'll take it a step further. Kirk Cousins gets hurt, I'm still not putting Mendoza out there. I'm putting.
2: Do you know who the other quarterback is?
8: Nope.
2: Aiden O'Connell. Okay, so
8: it
2: how...
8: Doesn't,
2: okay,
8: it, so, don't, it don't matter. Like, Aiden O'Connell's impact on the Raiders is meaningless in comparison to the idea of what you're trying to build with Mendoza. Like, that, to me, because the Raiders are not going to be a playoff team this year. Like, they're not going to be a playoff team. They're not going to be competitive this year. So the idea of, like, who your third-string quarterback is not as important about how you're going to develop Mendoza. And if you put him out there too early, this can impact your franchise and your franchise quarterback for years to come.
6: Well, all of that is accurate, but wouldn't that make Aiden O'Connell's impact on this team even more important than it is, you know, at any other point of his career? You said, like, you know, and Kimberly just pointed out about, you know, Kirk Cousins, if he struggles, who do you turn to next? If Fernando Mendoza isn't ready, should he be QB2? Wouldn't it be better to have somebody who's already played games? Aiden O'Connell's been in the league now for, I believe, 2 years, to get him into a situation where if Kirk Cousins goes down, God forbid, early in the season, week one, week two, week three, whatever, if Fernando Mendoza is not ready, isn't that going to screw him up even just as much as putting him out there as a starter if he's thrust into action, no matter whether he's QB1, QB, or QB2? Well, either way, he's going to be in a bad situation.
8: That's what I'm saying. That's why you put Aiden O'Connell ahead of him.
6: So Aiden O'Connell should be QB2. And I know that it's weird that we're talking about the QB2 battle for the Las Vegas Raiders, but when you hear a quarterback mimic the words that his head coach said, as you're about to hear from Fernando Mendoza, about how he himself doesn't feel ready, it makes me think that the worst thing you could do would be to give him any sort of role that he's not ready for. Here's Fernando Mendoza responding to what we played for you earlier from Clint Kubiak, saying that the quarterback, the Heisman Trophy winner, the number one overall pick, needs more preseason games.
24: I would love unlimited games for development, and, you know, evidently there is toll that takes on the body, but my body feels great, and however I need to, you know, respect my other teammates who are laying their body out on the line every single play like I try to do. It's sometimes a little bit more situational in my position, but the more reps and the more games would be fantastic. If there was 3 more preseason games that I could do, I would do them.
6: So hearing him there, like, and I know that he's never going to say anything to the contrary. If his head coach says he needs 3 preseason games, if you'd want to see him in 3 more, then Fernando Mendoza is going to be like, yeah, I totally agree, Kimberly. But I hear a quarterback there who is parroting in a lot of ways what his head coach said, that I'm not ready. I still need to develop, but developing in games, whether it's as the number one, which is not going to be, or even as the backup, that he knows he's not ready for that moment.
2: I think what you and David, it's almost like you guys are talking about a different NFL world, like in a perfect utopian NFL world where you could take a number one overall pick and say, you know what? Don't even worry, guys. You don't even need to see him this year. We're going to make him the third quarterback. We're going to really go nice and slow with this. That does not happen. I would love that to happen. I would love for young quarterbacks to sit and watch as long. Again, that's the way I would run things. But that's not how the NFL works. So the idea that David said he didn't even know who the backup to the backup was, like Aiden O'Connell, the fact that you would go from Kirk to Aiden O'Connell, I think, and fans and the media and everybody would say, oh, okay, that's okay. They're just letting this kid take his time. I would love that to be the way life works in the NFL, but that is not realistic. And so what you're describing, I can't even wrap my brain around it.
6: I understand, but the Raiders are telling us something. They're trying to not screw this up. They're trying not to be like every other poor franchise that ends up at the bottom of the standings and at the top of the draft. A team that has been down this road for a long time. revolving door with the front office, with the coaching staff. They finally have the right structure in place. They've got Tom Brady a part of the mix, too. They're trying to be different. It's okay to be different and do things that might be deemed unconventional in the NFL world if it means you're going to break the mold and not screw up a young quarterback, because so often that happens, and then you know what? We're talking about giving up on them 3 years into their career, like we do with J.J. McCarthy, like we're doing with Anthony Richardson, like we're doing with so many others and have done with so many others throughout the test of time. I don't think it's wrong to think outside the box here and not give in to the inevitable pressure that they will feel at some point this year about getting Fernando Mendoza under center. If he's not ready, and he told you there in that clip, I'm not ready, I still have to develop, I would love more preseason games. Why? Because the stakes are a lot lower when you throw a pick six in a preseason game. The stakes are a lot lower when you don't throw the right pass, you don't see the right coverage, you don't make the right read in games that don't count for the playoffs, in games that don't have the stakes that these regular season games do. And if he's not ready, then you don't put him out there in any circumstance, because it's a 100% injury sport. If Kirk Cousins goes down and your backup situation is a quarterback that's still developing and might have to play an extended stretch, and you just walked into yourself into a situation you could have prevented.
2: David, get in here.
6: Let's carry this over, because I think that this is still a conversation that fans are divided on. We know that fans are fanatics for a reason. That's what the word is short for. Yet to understand where this franchise is now and what they're trying not to do, the mold they're trying to break, is one that I think is a fascinating case study across the NFL. We get into that next, coming up on Unsportsmanlike here on ESPN Radio.
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9: You are Dave Roberts, the manager of the Dodgers. You're looking ahead to the postseason. How are you lining up a rotation? 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One, two, three, four.
10: Throwing those lefties. 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Right now, it would be Blake Snell. Yamamoto in the middle of the next lefty I didn't start would be game three, and then Ohtani starting game four.
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1: 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Kimberly A. Martin, David Dennis Jr., Courtney Cronin sitting in for the guys on this Friday morning. And the conversation all morning long stemming from last night's preseason finale for the Las Vegas Raiders is about Fernando Mendoza, and we know he's not ready. You hear it from the horse's mouth, not just Clint Kubiak saying he needs more time. I wish I had 3 preseason games extra to throw him out there. Mendoza said last night, quote, "It was a great experience having the heat and the duress because diamonds are built under pressure. They're built under fire and being forged like that. So when you're able to play under that duress, that's when you elevate your game." I don't know if he's talking about diamonds that are mined or lab-grown diamonds, but diamonds nonetheless, that is what you expect from the number one overall pick when they get into action. But Kimberly, we've been discussing now, going down further the depth chart here, QB2, QB3. If there's a situation where your starter goes down and you still don't think Fernando Mendoza's ready, what's the harm in making sure that you don't have to throw him into the game before that moment, before he's finally able to assume the reins of this offense and perform well within that?
2: No, let me be clear to you guys and to the listeners. I don't see anything wrong with what you guys are talking about. What I'm saying is the NFL does not operate like that. Courtney, one of the things before we went to break that you mentioned was the Raiders have to resist the, quote, inevitable pressure. And I think therein lies the issue that I have just in general with how NFL teams conduct business. I think every team succumbs to the pressure. They succumb to talk radio or the fans clamoring for whomever. I think that pressure, when you take a top quarterback, when you take him number one overall, I think all of that, yes, you've designated him as he is the special one. He's the savior for this franchise. And I think that's where people look at it a little differently. So do I think he should sit on the bench or take the mental reps to start the season? Yes. Would I want to see him at some point this season? Yes, I would. If I don't see him this season, based off of how I know the NFL and all these teams operate, if I don't see him this season, I am going to ask, as a reporter, I'm going to ask, what's not happening behind the scenes? What are they not seeing? Does it mean that you write him off and say he's not ready? But the expectation is if we take you number one, David, you will start at some point sooner than later, especially when you have a quarterback that is, like Kirk Cousins, talented, but still he's getting older. I don't expect Kirk Cousins to ball out this season, so I would expect to see Fernando at some point.
3: So we're talking about fan pressure and fan outrage, and you're thinking about what would make the fans most outraged. Now, there may be some pressure to say Kirk Cousins goes down in week 3, we throw Aiden O'Connell out there. Where is Fernando Mendoza? Did we get the right guy? What's the holdup? I understand that there may be some people who would feel that way, and of course the Raiders would have a ready-made argument, which is, look, this dude is a guy who we want to develop, we want to make sure he's ready, we're going to sit him out all season, we're not really going anywhere as a Raiders team. They may not say that part, but we're not really going anywhere, so we're just going to kind of let the other guys develop and let him get some practice reps, and maybe even get some first-team reps in practice. That may lead to a level of pressure. What will absolutely lead to the most pressure is Kirk Cousins goes down to week 3, You throw out Fernando Mendoza week four against the Chiefs. He throws three picks, and everybody's saying, oh, my God, we got the wrong guy. This is Anthony Richardson part 2.0. Like, that is going to be a situation where you're talking about real angst, real anxiety. If you throw him out there too soon, and it's like, this dude does not look like a starting quarterback or an NFL-level quarterback. He's supposed to be our future. Mm-hmm. That is where you get real, real outrage and real, real angst if we're talking strictly from a fan perspective. And then at that moment, if you're the Raiders, you got to pull them anyway if that happens. And then you're back with Aiden O'Connell anyway, and the fans are saying, we're not even sure
2: if this dude is our future. You're saying if he struggles, David, that the Raiders would put him out there. If he struggles, they would have to pull him back?
3: That's the thing. Well, then it creates a tough situation. Do you pull him back?
2: No,
3: do you let him continue to struggle? But I'm just saying, it creates a tough situation. Your back is against the wall as a Raiders franchise, because now you're throwing this dude out week after week to look bad for multiple weeks in a row, and the fans are going to be like, this dude is not our franchise quarterback. This guy who looks like this cannot possibly be our guy. It's a worse situation than just throwing out your third string quarterback.
2: If you start Kirk Cousins and then you pull him early in the season for Fernando, there is no seesawing back and forth. Fernando's the guy. So that's why, as a franchise, I'm good with sitting him to start. Whenever you feel comfortable, like he mentally can handle those bumps, they're going to be interceptions in week 4, week 11, week 12, in the playoffs, all the things.
3: There may be a lot of them.
2: But you don't put him out there if you don't think that mentally he can withstand it, those ups and downs. So there, to me, in my mind, putting him out there in week 4, you're not doing that if you have any doubt, and then pull him back for Aiden O'Connell.
3: Yeah. What I'm saying, I think the only reason he would go that early is if Kirk Cousins is hurt, just straight up hurt. Like, I don't think, no matter how Kirk Cousins, I don't think you're ever putting Fernando Mendoza out there this season for performance of Kirk Cousins. I don't think you put him out there at all. But I'm talking injury to Kirk Cousins, then you have to make a decision. And for me, that decision would be third string.
4: What we're all thinking is, why can't more teams do it like mm-hmm. the Chiefs? Why can't they have the Alex Smith to Patrick Mahomes succession plan, where you take your lumps as a franchise, so you don't take your lumps when the franchise quarterback finally gets into the mix? Why can't we have patience? The Raiders have been afforded patience. They have a new coaching staff. They went about the offseason the way that you should. What'd they do? What was their big move that they made? They paid Tyler Linderbaum, the center. Broke the center market. Reset the center market with an ungodly number this year, because they wanted to have the right piece in place for when Fernando Mendoza gets under center and has a veteran who knows what he's doing and can help ease his transition into the NFL. They already have Brock Bowers. They have Ashton Jeanty. They have pieces. They're building. They're not a full product just yet, but they're trying to put the infrastructure in place to make Fernando Mendoza not like every other case study, not like the one we talked about last year where Cam Ward took over quarterback for a bad team, had his head coach fired not even halfway through the season, and is now trying to hit the Caleb Williams level restart in year 2. They don't want to have a restart at any point with Fernando Mendoza, because they want to make sure when he's there, when he's out there, when they finally give him whatever title it is, he's able to handle that job. And if you do that before he's ready, you always run the risk of ruining a quarterback before they can finally hold their own. And I know that it is a little, I don't want to even say it's frustrating, it's just kind of like, what's the point? We're talking about Clint Kubiak, of course, not naming who QB1 is going to be, even though it's inevitably Kirk Cousins. We all can make the easiest bet Vegas has ever seen, Vegas meaning DraftKings, and say Kirk Cousins, the week 1 starter for the Las Vegas Raiders, take it to the bank. But you can now understand a little bit more of what's going on inside the coach's logic about, this guy is not ready yet. I need to keep preparing him for whatever comes his way in 2026, or if he has the benefit of sitting for the rest of the season to develop, then he's got to prepare him for whenever he goes in. And slow playing this is not a bad thing. I think that slow playing the backup role might actually be the best case scenario to make sure he doesn't go in before he's ready. We've talked about that pressure word all week long, all day long, here as it pertains to Fernando Mendoza and the Las Vegas Raiders and when they're feeling the pressure to put Fernando Mendoza into the game. How about the pressure that is on one college coach to win and win now in 2026? It's more pressure than on anybody else in college football. We get into that next here on Unsportsmanlike, ESPN Radio and ESPNU.
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1: It is Unsportsmanlike on ESPN Radio and ESPNU. Courtney Cronin, Kimberly A. Martin, David Dennis Jr. riding with you into the weekend. If you missed any of the first 2.5 hours of the show, be sure to go back and listen to us on the podcast. We're talking about Fernando Mendoza's preseason finale, quarterbacks who might find their way on the move before rosters are cut down in the NFL to 53 players on Sunday, and the ever-evolving world, the landscape of college football. More lawsuits are coming the way towards the Power Four conferences that say no pros can go back to college football. It's common sense. I think we're all in agreement here that these rules exist now for a reason, but there are a lot of athletes, or rather, not a lot, a large number of very prominent cases here, whether it's Daquan Wright, Jack Pyburn, some of the other names that entered the lawsuit last week, that are saying just because you've ruled one way doesn't mean that we aren't going to fight it. And one of those schools that is at the epicenter of this is LSU. Lane Kiffin, their head coach, went from Ole Miss to LSU this year and is trying to win by any means necessary because he left a team that was in the national championship hunt and decided that going elsewhere, in the conference no less, was a better option. Matt Mascana, who's down in Baton Rouge, ESPN 104.5 FM, was on Amber and Ian and decided to get into the mind of Lane Kiffin and decided to let us in that journey with him. This is why, in the eyes of Matt Mascana, Lane is pushing so hard, because the pressure he's feeling is like that of a coach who just won a national championship.
2: The fact that he's pushing so hard in this instance illustrates he's trying to fill what he perceives as holes in his roster. Make no mistake about it, Kurt Cignetti at Indiana screwed it up for everybody. Kurt Cignetti went to the worst, literally, no program in the history of major college football had lost more games than Indiana. Year one wins 11 games, make the playoffs. Year two wins the national championship. Like, what's your excuse? They have given him everything. They paid Charlie Weiss $2.5 million. They played Blake Baker, the defense coordinator, $3 million to stay. He passed on 2 head coaching jobs to stay at LSU. You know, they have almost a 1-to-1 player to coaching support staff ratio. I've never seen a staff this big. They're giving him everything he needs. So the expectation is there. He goes 9-3, 8-4 this year with all the investment. It ain't gonna fly. So I think he does feel that pressure, which is part of why they are pushing so hard right now to get these players eligible, because he thinks it'll help them win.
1: So that is the perspective from someone who's down in Baton Rouge, David. And as we know, Lane finding himself in the middle of controversy is nothing new. But the fact that LSU keeps pushing, despite being told by their own conference, you can't add these players onto your roster, is so much of the wins by any means necessary, and makes me think that it's the head coach driving it because he knows his roster is not a CFP roster or a CFP contender as it stands right now.
3: Yeah, I mean, that's it. This idea that Lane Kiffin is skirting the rules or trying to skirt the rules or trying to get the biggest advantage possible because he feels the pressure is a little laughable to me. Lane Kiffin is trying to skirt the rules and do what he can to win, because that's just what Lane Kiffin does. Like, even if he didn't feel it, this is Lane Kiffin just does these things. He does.
1: So you think that if he was still at Ole Miss, he'd be pushing just as hard as he is right now to get some of these NFL player rookies that were on NFL rosters this offseason back onto his team?
3: Yes. What? Yes. Because what is Lane Kiffin shown any level of restraint or any level of, I'm just going to follow the rules because this is the right thing to do? Lane Kiffin just wants to win, and he doesn't really care about rules. Like, this dude is just going to do what he can to win. Of course, in any situation, he's going to be pushing for the advantage, because that's just what Lane Kiffin is. That's the Lane Kiffin experience at this point, and sort of couching it in this idea that he's feeling pressure because of the move to LSU and all that stuff. I get that to an extent, but is this really just about Lane Kiffin and the personality and the guy that he is, that he's going to try to win no matter what?
4: So, okay,

0: But I'm in a much better situation. She's cuter, she's finer, she's funnier, she's all the things, and we're gonna have the best marriage ever. It just feels very messy, and that's why I feel like he's because you it, for him to leave Ole Miss the way he did, the way it all went down, you have to come back. You have to feel the pressure to show that this situation was the right move and we will be winners. So I understand Dave's point about Lane Kiffin has always been about, I don't know, I don't want to use the word drama or whatever, but he's always going to push that line. I think even more so, how everything has unfolded from Ole Miss to LSU, I think there's an insane amount of pressure on him, and it is juicy. It's giving Love Island, it's giving Temptation Island, it's giving all the things. Married at First Sight, I'm here for it.
1: Well, by that logic, though, if it's the whole you left one great situation because you thought you could upgrade, level up, and do better, that's what he did with LSU. They gave him the contract that he wanted. They gave his staff the contracts that they wanted. As you heard Matt Mascana talk about just how expensive his coaching staff is, and they gave him a $40 million roster. But apparently that's not good enough. That's not good enough to get him to not be wading in the waters of, let's try to do things that nobody else is doing. They're the ones who reportedly instigated this fifth-year lawsuit, LSU that is, to try to get some of these players onto their roster, because you can't win with, like, isn't that more of an indictment, David, on Lane as a recruiter, Lane as a coach, his coaches and their coaching staff, that you can't win with what you have. You spent a ton of money. It's one of the most expensive rosters in college football, yet that's not going to be good enough to get you to the SEC championship game and then get you into the 12-team college football playoff. It's, of course, it's pressure, but it feels like it's an indictment on Lane and the way that he's doing business if that's not good enough, to where you feel you have to take these fringe NFL players and bring them back to college football.
2: Yeah, because Lane Kiffin needs these things. Like, this is why he skirts these, because he needs these things in order to have the best chance. This is the Lane Kiffin sort of pie of his skills. This is what Lane Kiffin does. So if we're gonna break Lane Kiffin's pie down, right, it's like 25% of X's and O's, what he does on the field as a coach. That's part of his job. Another 25% is him recruiting. It's his recruitment. 50% of Lane Kiffin's job throughout his entire career is getting in front of a microphone and saying, I don't really like that this is part of what we do in NCAA, but I got to do it anyway because I got to give my team the best chance to win. That's what he does. I don't like that I'm leaving this school in the middle of the season, but all I got to do is my best chance to win. I don't want to do this thing that maybe morally not what we're supposed to do, but we got to do my best. That's what he does. That is the career arc of Lane Kiffin. This is no different than that. This is what he's going to do, whether he feels like he has a good recruitment class or not, whether he feels like he's going to win or not. All of these things, Lane Kiffin is going to always, always find the way to try to skirt rules, to try to find the cheapest way to get from home back home. That's what he does, and this is no different than that.
1: And as he feels the pressure even more, he's going to continue to do it even more. Yeah. And that's the problem, because with the SEC, I know that we gave them a lot of credit this week when, after the Big Ten came out with their rule, I believe it was Tuesday, they said no pro players back in college sports. Cool. The SEC followed suit and upped the ante even further, talking about how coaches who choose to put these players onto their roster would face some big-time penalties for that. They would get fined. There could be the forfeiture of wins and all these things. And it's important to note that in all of this, LSU has been the outlier of not wanting to acquiesce to what the other 15 member institutions are doing. There was the 15-1 vote. LSU said no. The other member institutions were like, yeah, we don't want to keep doing this. We don't want to have to play the Keep Up with the Joneses game. And that's exactly what it is in college football. Lane says, don't hate the player, hate the game. And the pressure that continues to get to him makes him do these things that are so unorthodox that it makes us look at him sideways saying, how can you handle the pressure? If you're handling the pressure like this now, before the games are even being played, what's going to happen if you do lose a couple games along the way? It certainly is going to be a fascinating case study to see if any of those players that are fighting this lawsuit from the SEC and the other four members of the Power Four, institutions and conferences. What comes next with that? And if LSU is successful in getting those players

0: 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Straight ahead here on Unsportsmanlike, presented by Progressive Insurance. We've been debating it all week long. We've been debating it all morning long. And we need you listeners to end the debate. Phones are open. 888-SAY-ESPN, 888-729-3776. Are the kids partying? That's next on Unsportsmanlike.
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3: Here is our weather in Middle Tennessee. Today will be sunny with a high near 91 and light winds turning northeast. Tonight stays clear with a low around 68. Saturday brings more sun and higher temperatures near 94, but it could feel as warm as 97. The overnight low will be near 72. 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
8: 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And in that particular time Cam did it, he had to win it. But people don't see that because it's not a playoff game, or they don't see enough of it. I'm not sure if Caleb Williams is clutch, like if he's consistently a clutch guy. Has he shown it every now and then? Possibly, yes. But this is a team that was bad last year. You got to remember that. So he wasn't showing it enough. Now he got a new coordinator, new head coach. Now he's showing more of those. He's putting himself in a position where the games are meaningful now.
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0: All of that. That's something that we learned about all week here on Unsportsmanlike as we've been filling in for Evan, Canty, and Michelle. They will be back soon. And so will football. Football, baseball, all of the things that we have coming down the pipe here. And we've got a great one for you on Sunday. 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We know that Kansas City Chiefs will be in action. And there's been a talking point all offseason about Patrick Mahomes, his health. It looks like he's going to be good to go, Kimberly, for week one. But I want you to hear this sound from Dominique Foxworth of the Dominique Foxworth Show about the dynamic between Andy Reid and his quarterback and whether we're going to see this all that much longer.
7: We always include Andy Reid's name in the reasons why this is a good spot for Mahomes. And it's hard, it's very difficult to look at the offense for the past 3 years and appreciate the value that Andy Reid is bringing. So, like, I've read a bunch about, like, the way that he is around the building, how the players feel about him, and, of course, his network and relationships. But I also have seen him coach for a long time, and it looks very similar to the way it always has. There's some inflexibility in the way that he coaches, and it's possible that there's a future, I'm sure there'll be a post-Reed future at some point for Mahomes. But it's possible that that future will come sooner than we expect, depending on what happens in this year or next.
0: And this year begins on Monday Night Football on ESPN. The Denver Broncos come into Arrowhead, 8:15 p.m. Eastern on Monday, September 14th. Now, Kimberly, you hear Neek there talking about the end of the Mahomes and Reed partnership. Eventually, it's going to come to an end. Mm-hmm. But after this season, could you fathom that?
12: So basically, Dominique Foxworth is just trying to run all the good quarterbacks out of their current homes. First, Lamar Jackson potentially leaving Baltimore, and Patrick Mahomes and KC and all the things. Listen, it almost sounds like Dominique is saying, is this sort of the second iteration of Andy Reid's Philly tenure? Like, is it okay? Is this, has he reached the end of it? I don't know. There's so much uncertainty with the Chiefs this year. I give Andy Reid, as a Hall of Fame type of coach, the benefit of the doubt. I give Patrick Mahomes, as a future Hall of Fame quarterback, the benefit of the doubt, because I've seen it. There's proof of concept that when he is healthy, even if his offensive line isn't good, he's able to do magic-like things on the football field. That said, I don't know what to expect from the Chiefs this year. I am cautiously optimistic because it's Patrick Mahomes, but if his number wasn't 15, I'd be like, I don't know. So Kansas City, you're telling me their star quarterback is coming back from a major knee injury. You have an offense that, the tight end is getting older or is older. You've got offensive line questions. You've got wide receivers that still need to prove that they not only be versatile but consistent, deep ball threat, all the things. So if his number was not 14, guys, I would be very concerned with the Chiefs, particularly because in that division, the Broncos are better. Everybody's better. You know, Raiders are on their way, hopefully, but everybody's better around them. So I'm not ready to say this could be the end of Andy Reid and Patrick Mahomes. Like, I just kind of, first of all, we don't know what they're going to be, David. So I can't say this is the end before I even know how the season starts.
13: Yeah, I just don't see a world in which Andy Reid is off of that team unless Andy Reid decides he wants to be off that team. Like, I just don't see them moving on from him. And I know a lot of Dominique's discussion was sort of about some of the schematics and things like that, sort of maybe passing Andy Reid by. And I wonder if the fix is just Eric Bieniemy coming back. Like,
12: well, I blame him for that, not having Bieniemy there, and now having to go back to Eric Bieniemy. There's that.
13: Yeah, I mean, a part of me just wonders if that's just the fix, right? If the fix is just you have your offensive guru back in the fold after a couple years of trying to let Bieniemy sort of go figure things out on his own and try to get a different job or things or whatever he was trying to do that could hopefully for him lead to a head coaching job. That didn't work, and so now he's back. And maybe that's just it. Maybe it's just as simple as the offensive coordinator who we have our best years under is back, and that fixes a whole lot of problems. And we're not even talking about Andy Reid and what his perceived shortcomings are. Dominique, of course, will know more about football than I'll never know. So if he's seeing something that indicates that Andy Reid is kind of playing an antiquated or coaching an antiquated level of football, that's possible. But maybe Bieniemy coming back will fix a lot of that stuff.
0: Well, it's interesting because I know that Eric Bieniemy, of it all, it's talked about a lot. Like, he's going to fix this offense. He's going to come back, and it's going to go back to the way it was when they were winning Super Bowls. He's still not the play caller. Mm-hmm. I think we need to just point that out. It still is Andy Reid calling plays in his offense. Bieniemy in the run game, we know that they need that in Kansas City. It's the reason that they went out and got Kenneth Walker. They need support for Patrick Mahomes at any point now because of the ACL injury. They know that there have been faults along the offensive line. But I don't know if, you know, to me, this speaks more to the volumes of the head coach and quarterback pairing. Andy Reid has more clout than probably any other head coach in the NFL, that he can walk away from this whenever he wants to. I don't know what sort of level of catastrophic season it would take for Andy Reid to walk away from the Kansas City Chiefs and to say, I don't want to be with Patrick Mahomes any longer. I get, in theory, everyone's day is coming. But for these two, who have won multiple Super Bowls together, it just doesn't feel realistic that if this season goes poorly, that would end after 2026. So don't really know how I feel about that one, but I do know how I feel about college football. It is on the way. Week zero is here. We dive into that and more coming up next here on Unsportsmanlike, presented by Progressive Insurance. Courtney Cronin, Kimberly A. Martin, David Dennis Jr. in on a Friday.
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4: And it all kicks off this weekend. 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And there are a lot of games that are greasing the wheels for the season to fully get underway when everybody's playing. Next weekend, it's Unsportsmanlike on ESPN Radio and ESPNU. 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Pleased to welcome in Roman Harper, SEC Network analyst, a Super Bowl champion, and two-time Pro Bowler. Roman, we're going to get into some college football here in just a moment, but I've got to ask, on the tail of the NFL doing away with the Pro Bowl games altogether, as a former Pro Bowler, you good with this? You going to the funeral for the games?
5: You know what? Just growing up as a football purist, like the Pro Bowl used to be where all the best and greatest came and seemed like they had the best times and they played the games. It was about so much more than just going and being celebrated. It kind of stinks, but honestly, the players haven't taken care of it. And if they don't care, why should we? And so they have complained over the last couple years. I've actually talked to them. I was there in San Francisco last year's Pro Bowl. The players were not interested in it. It was not a great feel, and it totally showed. And I actually talked to one of the players. What's the Giants' edge player right now? He's slipping my mind.
4: Abdul
5: Carter?
4: He was
5: drafted by Carolina. No, he was drafted by the Panthers.
4: Brian Burns.
5: Brian Burns. I talked to Brian Burns. I said, Brian, look, you guys might need to start playing like real football again, or you're going to lose this thing. And boom, it didn't even happen. 8 months later. So the writing was kind of on the wall. If you don't want to play the game, the flag football, the fact that the AFC quarterbacks continue to check out the last 3 years drove everybody crazy. You know, Josh Allen's not showing up. Joe Burrow's not showing up. Lamar Jackson's not showing up. The fact that you have Shedeur Sanders as a Pro Bowl quarterback, not hating on Shedeur, tells me everything I need to know last year.
6: Well, Roman, here's something that I care about. Alabama. I want to know, why did Keelan Russell win the starting job?
5: Here's another thing for you. Here we go, Kimberly. Teach you a little something, too.
6: Teach me.
5: Because you guys just taught me that this is no longer week zero, that it's now week one. I thought it was week zero.
4: So
5: literally,
4: did I.
5: Just heard that from you. It's spelled Keelan, but it's actually pronounced Keelan. He set the record straight because now he's the starter in Alabama, so everybody's going to be saying his name. So he just wants everybody to know it's Keelan Russell. I'm having to retrain myself as well. And I'll be honest with you, it's because he can flat out throw the ball. I have not been there at practice, so I cannot say exactly why he won the game. But obviously, Coach DeBoer and these guys have done that. They did it last year with Ty Simpson, who – eventually won the starting position, and they've had quarterback competitions the last couple years. And it's sad for Austin Mack that's traveled from Washington, followed DeBoer this whole time, and did not win the job. But ultimately, I always liken these positions to go with the older player, because if tough times come and you have an older quarterback that's struggling, like, you could always put in the young guy for some juice, change of pace, give him a little bit of energy, and can always go back to the older guy seamlessly. If you go with the young guy and he starts to struggle, you have to let him play through it and get through it on the other side. You can't all of a sudden go to the older guy and say, oh, I just need some energy, a different change of pace, and then go back to the younger guy. You ruin the young guy because of you have to have this belief that he has to fail because he's young. Older players, you don't worry about them. They can get over anything. Young players, if you pull them at the wrong time or don't handle them incorrectly, when rough times happen, you ruin the young player.
7: Roman, I appreciate you correcting the name and always for the thoroughness of reporting, so I want to make sure that there is some thorough reporting here. Courtney Cronin introduced you as a Super Bowl champ. Did not mention that it was with my New Orleans Saints, so a big hoodat to you, Roman Harper,
5: hoodat,
7: for making my childhood dreams come true. I owe you, I'm indebted to you for the rest of my life for that. But now that that's out the way, I do want to stay with Alabama. DeBoer, what kind of patience is there in Alabama from 21-8 as the coach there? I mean, what is the expectation, and what is the tenure like for him going forward?
5: First of all, I appreciate all the Saints fans, because they all are just forever indebted to that one championship team, and they're like cool with it, you know.
7: That's all we need. Totally cool, all we needed was one. I'm good forever. I don't need nothing else.
5: Yeah, and especially if Atlanta doesn't win one, you really good. Yeah. So, but with DeBoer, look, the expectations at Alabama since Nick Saban have been come and gone is always championship or bust, right? And I understand that. I think DeBoer's done a really good job of winning games at a high rate. And, you know, they've gotten to the playoffs. They continue to improve. I think they're going to make the playoffs this year as well. But they have the losses. And how you lose at Alabama matters, you know? You can't beat Georgia year one, and everybody's like, dude, who is Nick Saban? And then the next week lose to Vanderbilt, which they haven't lost to a Vanderbilt team in over 40-plus years. Like, that just can't happen. You can't year one beat LSU 28-0 and then can't score 12 points versus Oklahoma the following week on the road. Just can't happen. So Alabama, DeBoer has lost 4 games versus unranked teams in the first 2 years. Nick Saban lost 4 games his whole time there versus unranked teams. So how you lose and who you lose to matters just as much. If you're going to lose to Indiana in the playoffs, who eventually goes on to win a national championship, fine. You just can't lose by 30, you know? So those are the question marks that really push back for all the Alabama fans out there. I think Kalen DeBoer is a great coach. I really think I respect him. I really like him, actually. He's a great person, a great guy. But at the end of the day, the pressure of coaching at Alabama is real, and you have to win those games. And so it'll be interesting to see, because ultimately I don't think Kalen DeBoer's job's in jeopardy, but Alabama better find a way to run the football, because Alabama fans are used to running the football at Alabama. And if they can't run the football, somebody's going to get fired. I don't know who, but somebody got to go. Like, that's just where the fan base is. I hear from Auburn across the state every year, you know, somebody, they don't like something going on. Somebody got to go. And so that's what it is. The pandemonium that is Alabama college sports. And, yeah, football is real in the state of Alabama. I'm from there. I'm born and raised there. Alabama and Auburn football, we're a little bit much. And too much is expected, too much is given.
4: We're talking with Roman Harper, SEC Network analyst, former Super Bowl, former Pro Bowler, Super Bowl champion, always the New Orleans Saints. Thank you for that correction, David. We're talking about pressure, and the SEC has never been immune to it. And another place where that pressure is very real is in Baton Rouge with Lane Kiffin and LSU. And all morning, Roman, all week, really, we've been dissecting what the Tigers are trying to do, what Lane Kiffin's trying to do with getting NFL players, or those who he has connections to, back onto his roster. And that aside, I want to ask what you think success should look like. What should a realistic goal be for Lane Kiffin in year one in Baton Rouge?
5: Kim, I can't believe you want to set all of that aside. Like, that has
4: We'll get into that. I just think that, like, expectations is where we should start.
5: The expectations, in my opinion, is 9 to 10 wins. I got them at 9 or 8 wins this year. I mean, just look at LSU has a really tough schedule. Like, I know in Baton Rouge, they're thinking playoffs or championship. SEC championship, because of how much money they put, $40+ million into this roster. And the crazy thing is that if they don't win a championship, what is it really worth to you? Like, what does it mean? Because it's not like an NFL salary cap where you just get this money every year. We have to spend da da da da da. It's like, no, you got to go back to alumni and people to get money again. So I'm not expecting that it's all just going to work out and it's going to be just rainbows and sunny skies. for LSU this year. I mean, you start off with Clemson. They should be better. But you got Ole Miss week three. Texas A&M in week four at Baton Rouge is going to be a sneaky tough game, especially all the emotion that's going to go into that Ole Miss game the week before. Everybody's been talking about it all year, and you still got to go out there and win another game versus a really good A&M team. You got Mississippi State. That Auburn game in the middle of the season at Auburn is going to be tough. It's very interesting. And then you also have Alabama, Texas. You got Tennessee and Knoxville. These are some tough games for LSU, especially when we have not seen them all put together yet. Yes, and if this team is that good, why are we trying to get guys that are in the league to come back?
4: Agreed.
6: Roman, I cover the NFL, but I am sat this football season. But here's what I don't understand when it comes to college football. Why did the NCAA wait until June to implement the 5-for-5 rule? Please help me understand.
5: I understand nothing. You know, I'm like Jon Snow when it comes to college football. You know, I know nothing. And so it's been really interesting to see. Not only that did they wait till June, but then they left the 2022 class out, right? Which has caused all these situations to start arising. And, you know, everybody's trying to get back and play. And I think it's a terrible look. I'm not a fan of it. I'm not a fan of it at all. Like, you set such a bad precedent, and what message are we sending to people and the rest of the world where decisions no longer have consequences? That if I choose to go to the NFL or I try to go make it on the NFL roster and I don't make it my first time, I can just go back to college, right? Like, I hate that. And not only that, but what about the players that are on that roster that have been working towards trying to separate themselves and be a leader and get this starting role, and all of a sudden now this guy's coming back who's ahead of me, who's been getting some NFL coaching tips from other pros in a room somewhere, that now is coming back with this different type of knowledge. It's a completely different game. I just don't like that at all. And then if we can just focus on this, it's like, well, it's just for this 1 year, or it's just this little small group of guys. Like, why can't they come back and play? I'm like, because once you let them come back, you know it's going to be another guy who's in the 5-for-5 rules now that – I play my first 3 years of college. I go to the NFL. I make it on the team. I play NFL ball for a year. All of a sudden, year two, I get cut, which happens all the time. It makes you know, it's like, you know, I think I want to go back to college because I still got one more year. Like, that is what will happen. And you can't say that it won't. And it just continues because once we've opened up Pandora's box, we've seen the amount of money that is NIL has exploded the last 3 years. You know, it was like $8 million a couple years ago. Now it's like $40 million. And it's not slowing anything down. And so I applaud the conferences for at least trying to attempt to do something and have some sort of power over their own game, in which it seems like they have no power.
4: Yeah, and it's an unfortunate place for the athletes who find themselves stuck in the middle of the decision where...
5: It stinks. And I don't blame the players, Kimberly. I really try not to. But, man, this is... I blame the people who are giving them the advice to try to do these things. Like, yeah, just do it because it's this loophole to try and trick the system. I don't like it.
4: And you're right. The guys who try it this year, if they're successful... There's going to be others down the line who say, well, we still have that extra year of eligibility. We'd like to tap into that, too. We're always tapping in with Roman Harper, SEC Network analyst, Super Bowl champion here on Unsportsmanlike. Roman, go enjoy week zero. We're still going to call it that here on Unsportsmanlike. even if you look at schedules, places where it just says week one should be week ones, you know, the 10-day stretch that it is. But enjoy the games this weekend. We'll talk to you soon.
5: Hey, thank you so much. I also learned what a TRO is this week, temporary restraining order, because of all the court cases.
4: We're all going to become experts in the legal system with injunctions and temporary restraining orders and all the things that are a part of the NCAA language and the eligibility cases that we've been talking about ad nauseum.
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4: It's unsportsmanlike on ESPN Radio and ESPNU. It's time for Can He or Canty, brought to you by Granger. So I'll give out a thought, a theory, a topic, a question. And Kimberly A. Martin, David Dennis Jr. will tell me whether it's true, meaning can't the person can or he can't. So, Kimberly, starting with you. Can he or can't he? Can the Raiders allow Fernando Mendoza to sit the entire 2026 season?
5: Courtney, David, they can. And they would be well within their right to do that. Do I think that will bring some obvious questions as to why haven't we seen him? Yes, and as long as they are prepared to answer those questions and as long as they are doing whatever is in the best interest of Fernando Mendoza, not keeping training wheels on too long or taking them off too quickly, I'm all for it.
6: Can and should he? Should he? Should he? Must he?
5: Must,
6: maybe, maybe that's not, I shouldn't be saying that. But they must. There we go. They should. They got to.
4: Yeah, it feels like logic is outweighing everything here. Emotion, all of that. They can't afford to do it. Now, will they do it? Remains to be seen. David, starting with you. Can he or can't he? Can Lamar Jackson actually move on from the Ravens after the 2026 season?
6: I think he can. He's positioned himself. He and his mom, shout out to Mama Lamar. They have positioned themselves in a very unique situation where nobody in the NFL really is, where they can do whatever the hell they want at the end of this season and make a boatload of money while doing it. If, perchance, this thing does not work out in Baltimore, I think it will. I think they have a really good season. But if it does not, their injuries, if there's something that's keeping them from getting close to a Super Bowl, I absolutely can see Lamar Jackson kicking the tires on some other teams across the league that can get him there. Like, this dude is, all he needs in his resume is a Super Bowl, and he's going to get that by any means that he can.
5: Mm-hmm. Agreed. Can he? Yeah. If the offense can't finish this year, if the Ravens find ways to beat themselves this year, and it's not Lamar's fault, yeah, he can totally dictate his future. And I'm all for player empowerment, and especially a player like Lamar finally getting to this point, if that's what he chooses to do.
4: It is such a rare contract, the way that it's structured in the NFL. You don't typically see players have all the leverage, and it very much is set up that way by Lamar Jackson to decide what his future is going to be after this season. Maybe that's why he hasn't signed the contract extension that has reportedly been on the table for quite some time with the Baltimore Ravens. It's Unsportsmanlike, presented by Progressive Insurance, playing a game of can he or can't he. Kimberly, can another team trade for Tua?
5: Can they? Yes. Do they want to? I don't know. I mean, he needed a Dylan Gabriel type of preseason game, right? At least for you to feel somewhat good about him being the week one starter, because that seemed to be the way this was trending. Can another team trade for him? Sure, but what we've talked about a lot of these quarterbacks right now, what's the value? What's the incentive? What are you, David, as another team, what are you giving up and why for Tua?
6: Well, that's why you can't. First of all, that was one of the most depressing sentences I could think of for anybody to have said 3 weeks ago about Tua. He needed a Dylan Gabriel-like performance in the preseason.
4: Hey, Dylan Gabriel had a great game last
6: night. No disrespect, Dylan Gabriel. If you told me 3 weeks ago, if you told any Atlanta Falcon fan or anybody in Atlanta 3 weeks ago, hey, we just hope Tua plays as well as Dylan Gabriel at some point, they would be panicked, which they are panicked. The problem is that why this is a can't is you're not going to get anything for Tua. Tua is at the lowest value of his entire career right now, where they are basically going to kick Penix's cast off of his leg in the middle of the quarter to have him start in week one over Tua. That's how little faith they have in this dude right now. There's nothing you're going to get for him. You at least might as well try to see if he can play better and then move off of him, but you can't trade him right now because you're not getting anything for him.
4: David, can Bill Belichick survive his second season at UNC?
6: can't. No, absolutely not. There's no, this is, they, UNC needs to cut their losses. This is a disaster. It was a disaster from the beginning. And no, I'm not just salty because he cost me 500 points around the horn that one time. But this is a mess, and I don't see how it gets any better. There's already talking about disarray there. I just don't see it. I think they need to cut their losses by the end of the season.
5: I'm going to agree with David. Can't. Yeah, and I feel bad. That's my Wesleyan University brother there. But I everything about this UNC tenure for him has just been a mess. So I'm not feeling optimistic that he will.
4: So their schedule this year, they open up against TCU. That's the week zero game. That's Saturday. You can watch that tomorrow on ESPN and Disney Plus, 12 p.m. Eastern time. They've got Clemson on the road, ACC game in a couple weeks. They have Notre Dame, preseason number four team, coming to Chapel Hill October 3rd. Miami's in there. Louisville's in there. Mm-hmm. This is a tough schedule. I'll say, though, like, the idea of can he survive the season, that's how I phrased it, would make it sound like he's going to get fired. Logic would tell you, if they stink again, if it's as much of an utter embarrassment as it looked like last season and all the embarrassing things that have happened for this program this offseason, that he would get fired. But just knowing what we know about Bill Belichick, I feel like he steps away before it gets to the point where he gets fired. He doesn't want to go through the same path that he went through at the end of his tenure with the New England Patriots.
5: Yeah,
4: I know, but it's like,
5: he won't survive this season, is what you're saying.
4: But it's a choice. I think there's nuance in there to where he is going to have the last laugh because he knows he's done some damage to his legacy. Usually, when you have six Super Bowls to your name and you've done so much to become one of the winningest head coaches of all time in the NFL, you should be safe. But these last 2 years have done a doozy for how we're going to remember Bill Belichick at the end of the day. So I think he will try to do any sort of damage control possible to prevent that from getting worse by him
6: still going to know that this is a damage to the legacy and that he stunk. This is like not Jordan. This is not Jordan in a Wizards jersey. This is Jordan trying to go be an actual wizard. Like, this is how bad this is.
4: All right. 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
1: 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And we welcome in Eric McLean, ACC and ESPN college football analyst. You can catch him on SportsCenter and the ACC network throughout the day, getting you ready for week zero. And the big one tomorrow, TCU and UNC, 12 p.m. Eastern time. Eric, we've been talking the last couple minutes about Bill Belichick and what this season is going to look like for him at UNC. Wasn't great in year one. A lot of off-the-field controversy and drama in year two. What's going on down in Chapel Hill? And can Bill survive this season if it looks like last year?
2: Yeah, it's a weird thing going on in Chapel Hill right now. I mean, I have got to think that everyone involved, from the administration, boosters, board, for fans, you know, everybody is just like, what is going on? You know, we hired the best NFL coach ever, most Super Bowls ever, and, you know, we've had nothing but drama and poor football since he's been here. So, to me, it's something where, obviously, winning heals all, and you win games, you're in a great spot, but I just think that's going to be very tough for North Carolina this year, that they did not enhance their roster in a way that gets me excited. I'm looking at this and seeing guys, I'm like, that's a grand slam right there. And the schedule's actually more difficult than it was a year ago in regards to who and where they play. So I think it's going to be kind of business as usual for Belichick and the Tar Heels.
3: Eric, it's Kimberly Martin here. Hopefully this question gets you excited. Dabo Swinney. He has not won a college football playoff game in 7 years. So what are fans feeling surrounding that drought?
2: Yeah, wow, that's crazy when you put a number on it like that. You know, it's certainly one of those things that, you know, you hope to get back to, you hope to improve, and I think that there has been a new hunger for Coach Sweeney. There's been a new drive for this Clemson football team. You know, obviously a year ago there was a lot of big expectations for this team and what they were hoping, you know, to accomplish. A lot of people had them as national champs or in the national championship game, and they won 7 games, which is embarrassing and not even close to the standard that is, you know, held there at Clemson. All the while, they have 9 guys drafted, the tied for the most that they've ever had drafted. So it was a bizarre situation, but, you know, I think there's a lot that goes into it. It just feels like Coach and this team have that newfound chip that's not created, not just coming out, like, it's for real. Like, there's been plenty of people telling you how bad you suck for an entire offseason, and they still are extremely talented. They are still, you know, a very good football team. And the good thing is we get to see that in a hurry as they play in Baton Rouge and another team in LSU, surrounded by, you know, every kind of drama but football drama, it seems like, right now. So excited to see the Tigers. I think this defense is going to be so much improved. I think Ashton Hampton is one of, if not the best corner in the country, 6'2.5", 6'3", you know, 215 pounds. He's electric. And Clemson obviously has been producing, you know, defensive back talent for years and years. So you add him and Sammy Brown, the All-American linebacker, this defense is going to be light years better than what it was a year ago.
4: And is this sort of a reflection of Sweeney's approach? Because there's been a lot of discussion, especially the last couple of years, of maybe the game and the way that the landscape of college football has maybe passed him by. Is he sort of updating that approach at all that you've seen?
2: Well, you know, I know people love to do that. He just won the ACC championship 2 years ago. It was just in the college football playoff, you know, 2 years ago. I know they had the horrific year, you know, last year, but this guy still has more first-round picks than anybody in college football right now. He still has more national championships or tied with anybody in college football. And, I mean, that's not like it's a century ago. You know, it's you know, right there in 2018 where they were one of the best teams ever. So certainly the approach has changed slightly, but I think more of that is because players are leaving and rosters are widening. Like, it wasn't that he was against the transfer portal. It's just nobody left. And he's not like some of these other programs that he's kicking guys off. He's saying, sorry, you can't play here anymore. Like, if he recruits you and he gets you to commit to his school and you aren't good, that's his fault. And you're going to be there till you graduate. And that's just the man that he is. And that's why, you know, everyone holds him the way that they do and the respect that they do. But now you are having a couple more guys leave. You're having guys go to the NFL draft. And the roster went from 85 to 105. So you got this, you know, 20-person flux where Clemson was able to go to the transfer portal and get 10 guys. So, you know, seeing it from that aspect, but also just the, you know, him being fired up, like hearing him at camp and the way that he is talking about this team, like he is solidifying and making sure that there is no complacency. There is no expectation of no, you've got to earn it every single day. And so seeing that is refreshing. And again, I hope that gets to the field and that is reflected in the win column, because that's all that really matters.
1: Eric McLean, ACC and ESPN college football analyst, joining us here on Unsportsmanlike. So we're still going to call it week zero. I know that some places just say that this is week one of college football, which extends into next weekend. But of the games that we're going to see today, tomorrow, who's the best quarterback that you think will be coming out of this weekend?
2: That's a great question, because there's some really fun guys, you know, playing. Obviously, Maliava out at USC is going to be a ton of fun just to kind of see his final form, the expectation, I think, that is placed on him and USC, quite frankly, and Lincoln Riley. Like, you got to win now. I think there's some real pressure of that, and I think the seat is getting pretty hot in Southern California there. I'm excited to see Ashton Daniels at FSU, just what that can bring. A lot of people are, you know, concerned with the stat sheet, the box score, and the turnovers, and a lot of that was at Stanford, and this guy was trying to be Superman with, you know, a bunch of guys that are going to be doctors and CEOs. Now he's at FSU. He gets Deuce Robinson, who's one of the best receivers in the country, 6'6", 220 pounds. He gets Micah Danzy, that's one of the fastest guys in college football. So excited to see him with kind of this much improved roster to be the full-time guy. But the guy that I think takes the trophy is going to be C.J. Bailey. And Cam Newton had him, the quarterback at NC State, in his top five in the country in regards to quarterbacks. This dude is big. He is polished. He's going into his third year as a starter. And he's been with the same coordinator/quarterback coach the whole time. We see a lot of growth when all of those things hold true.

0: conference. Like, they are old, really experienced, multiple guys with 30-plus starts on that offensive line. And that was a huge piece of why they were so successful a year ago. My buddy found, you know, a fun little stat here that they rushed for more yards per game last year than they have since 04. Like, that matters. And having those guys up front, all back from an ACC championship appearance team, from a 10-plus win, 11-win season a year ago, that matters. And that experience is going to be really impressive to see here. Virginia has, I believe, the second most favorable schedule, however we make those analytics at ESPN, before we've ever played a game. Can they take advantage of that, you know, with that big offensive line, that veteran offensive line, with a brand new quarterback and a brand new running back? We can't wait to see. And we'll see it right away, 3:30 tomorrow on ESPN.
1: Eric, I don't know if you know, but sometimes we sort of do some pre-takes, like takes to get ready for First Take, and some hot takes that are bubbling below the surface. We got some hot takes for us. What is your hot take for the upcoming season that we should jot down and check for you by the end of the season?
0: Yeah, I don't know if it's a super hot take. Maybe it is, depending on you know, what portion of the country you listen this to. I think Miami is the best team in the country. I think that those guys roll all year long. Maybe in South Bend we see a national championship caliber game, maybe a rematch later in January between those two teams. But I think they are going to be better than a year ago. You upgraded at quarterback. You upgraded in the entirety at the wide receiver position. You have Malachi Toney back, who I think is the best player in college football. And then I know they lost Reuben Bain, who's killing it with Tampa right now, going to be defensive rookie of the year in the NFL. But they just replaced him with two other five stars. Like, Miami, the machine that Miami has going right now is fully automatic. It is rolling. Those guys are at a different level. So the Miami Hurricanes are going to win the national championship this year.
2: All right, there you heard it from Eric McLean. They lost last year to my Indiana Hoosiers. I just want to point that out, Eric. But hey, college football.
0: How long have they been your Hoosiers? For like 365 days? When did they start being your Hoosiers?
2: They were my Hoosiers ever since I went there in 2008.
0: I'm just kidding.
2: But no, there are a lot of us who came out. There are a lot of people who came out of the woodwork for Indiana last year. So I totally understand that now that we are a football school, we're living in this moment, we're trying to get used to it. Not everybody can be a Clemson grad, Eric, and understand what sustained success looks like. But also, a lot of Virginia love. Chris Canty, I wish he was here today to hear it all. Maybe he's listening somewhere. The great Eric McLean from the ACC Network and ESPN College Football Analyst joining us here on Unsportsmanlike. You can catch him on SportsCenter and the ACC Network throughout the day. Eric, we appreciate it. Enjoy the games this weekend. We'll talk to you soon.
0: Thank you guys so much. Y'all have a great show.
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6: Here is our weather in Middle Tennessee. Today will be sunny with a high near 91. Winds will be light, shifting to the north-northeast at 5 to 10 miles per hour. Tonight will be mostly clear with a low around 68. Saturday will be sunny with a high near 94, and heat index values may reach 97. Saturday night will be mostly clear with a low around 72. 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
11: You could have side-eyed it, though, because I saw David. I was like, I don't even know if David can side-eye. Can you? Can you try it just to, like, set this thing up for me?
12: No, I'm too much. I have
11: his
12: too much.
11: Skeptical.
13: Isn't expressive enough.
12: Kindness. Too much, you know. I don't side-eye people.
13: What you saying?
12: You know,
13: what you saying, bro?
12: I don't side-eye people.
13: That I'm not kind?
12: I leave that up to Kimberly Martin to do the
13: side-eye. I'm super kind, but
12: you know,
13: my face
12: I just
13: mind of its
12: look
13: own.
12: People and say, hello there.
11: Hello there. Well, we'll say hello there.
14: Hello, fair maiden.
12: Hello, fair maiden.
11: Nuno brings us in for the unsportsmanlike moment of the day.
12: Little John is playing from the window to thine wall. Would thine like to participate in a...
14: What's the next line?
12: I don't know. I don't know the next line.
13: Perspiration.
15: Hey, Court, this one's for you because I know you were all about it. So KFC is releasing a new Oreo chicken burger. The collab features cookie-style buns, mashed potatoes covered in crushed Oreo pieces, a fried chicken filet, and launches in China today. So if you're in China, pick up a Oreo chicken burger.
12: And sportsmanlike listeners in China.
14: We're big in China.
11: Yeah. Very big in China. We're big internationally. So we appreciate all of those listeners. But I don't appreciate that those in China are being subjected to this first. What are we doing? Sweet and savory is a nice mix, but this, an Oreo bun on top of a fried chicken patty, you know there's condiments on there, so there's probably mayo or ketchup, which doesn't work with any of those things. Can we stop trying to reinvent the wheel and just let the chicken sandwich be great on its own? KFC does fine without the gimmick here. I don't understand what they're trying to go for, because they... To me, this is something that you introduce because your sales must be so bad that you need people to talk about your product.
14: What? That's not why. That's not why these places do this stuff.
11: Why else would you?
14: Because why not?
12: First of all, international KFC is a delicacy.
11: For sure, I've had it internationally, and it's awesome. But why would you need this? that is
14: fast food places do this all the time.
11: Terrible. It's objectively terrible.
14: How do you know? Have you tried it? Have you been to China? Go to China and try it, then report back.
11: I have zero desire to try this thing because I can already tell you I'd take one bite and I would end up politely discarding of that bite because that's gross.
12: Sounds a little cold-minded.
11: There is nothing appetizing about this. And anybody who says that there is just saying it to be adversarial.
14: Tell that to Mike Golic Jr.
13: Well, can
11: I
13: just
11: say, Gojo would like this, to be
13: can
11: honest.
13: I just say he would. What stopped me in my tracks, and I understand I gave a very controversial hot take earlier about eggs and cheese not mixing on my plate.
14: People are not happy with you.
13: People are not happy.
16: Yeah.
13: I'm about to be canceled over this.
16: Rightly.
13: But I feel like the mashed potatoes with the Oreo pieces is where I draw the line. Like, for me, like, had they just not put the mashed potatoes on and take out the lettuce, because I'm down on lettuce these days. If they just, I would try it. I would not pay money for it, but if somebody bought this and said, Kimberly, this has no mashed potatoes with Oreo pieces and there's no lettuce, I would take a bite just to know what it tastes like. Sweet and savory.
16: I'm all in on this because, you know, let's give it a try. Let's give it a try. I will say this. If we're talking KFC, I would like to make a request for KFC. Bring the cinnamon roll back. We need the cinnamon roll to come. They had a cinnamon roll at KFC. Bring the cinnamon roll back. One of the great fast food cinnamon rolls of all time was right there at KFC. Hasn't been back for a long time. Bring the cinnamon roll back. Actually, bring cinnamon roll back. Cinnamon rolls back in more fast food establishments. McDonald's used to have a fantastic cinnamon roll. Bring it back. Cinnabon used to do Burger King. Bring them all back. We need cinnamon rolls.
14: Is this chicken sandwich considered an actual Oreo?
16: Is it considered two Oreos if you split the top and the bottom bun?
14: Well, that would be two cookies, apparently.
11: Are you saying that the chicken itself is like the cream that you'd find in an Oreo, and this actually itself is the Oreo?
14: Correct.
11: Huh. Yeah. Nah. Oreos are tasty.
14: You don't know if this is tasty or not.
11: You've never had it. You're right, and I never will.
13: I could see it being tasty.
14: Because you're not going to China.
13: Without the mac, potatoes and the lettuce.
11: Plenty of other food I'd eat internationally before eating that at international KFC.
16: Would you have a side of Oreo mashed potato just so it doesn't...
13: Ugh, no.
16: Yeah.
13: Gross. No.
11: All right, Nuno. My stomach's turning. Do we have anything else?
15: Pat's going to handle this next one. Go ahead, Pat.
14: It's actually also food related. Snoop Dogg, I don't know if you guys saw this or not, is looking for an ice cream taster. He posted this. He posted this on his Twitter. They're paying $10,000 a month for an ice cream taster. I have officially applied. I applied last night.
13: Oh my god!
14: Snoop Dogg, if you're listening, I'll be your official ice cream taster.
11: Easiest $120K you can make during a year.
13: Oh my gosh, I need that job. I would love to be a food tester. I would love to dine at restaurants.
16: Not these days.
13: Everything.
16: Food.
13: No.
14: There are so many reasons why you'd be horrible at this.
13: Okay, watch your tone, Patrick.
14: I will not.
13: But I will not. Why?
16: You complain about the cheese on the omelet. Yeah, I don't.
14: I'm the pickiest eater I've ever met.
13: You're the pickiest eater.
14: I'm not.
13: No, I want to be. Though. I love food. Like, you love. I love food.
14: You don't love food. You love the idea of food.
16: Yeah.
11: How does one apply for this ice cream?
13: There's a link.
14: Right through his Twitter account. I already applied.
16: Is there a medicinal component to this at all?
14: No. I don't think so. It doesn't seem to be.
17: I'm in the application right now. There are a lot of very funny questions. There's a section titled Ice Cream Experience. How much ice cream do you eat per week? How many pints, cones, bowls, etc.? Please select the flavors you have experience with.
14: Yeah, there are a lot of random flavors.
17: Preferred vessel. Do you like a cone, a bowl? Tell us your preferred vessel.
14: Bowl.
17: Anything else you'd like us to know? Pat, what did you write in that section?
14: That he should hire me, and I work at ESPN Radio.
17: Good sell.
14: What's up, Snoop?
13: Okay, the best, I don't know about pints per week, but the best ice cream to me is Ben & Jerry's Gimme S'more. Have you guys had that? Toasted marshmallow ice cream cookie?
16: Can I throw an ice cream hot take out there?
13: Okay.
16: Can I throw an ice cream hot take?
14: Oh, wait. Hold on.
16: Ice cream
11: music.
16: Ice cream hot take.
11: There you go.
16: Soft service is superior to regular ice cream.
14: That's just a correct take. That's not even a hot take.
17: Love soft service.
16: Soft service is superior. It's the superior way to eat ice cream.
15: Yeah, but have you ever had it from a ice cream truck after you had a bocce? No, yeah.
14: It's different.
15: It's no. different.
16: I didn't.
11: It's
16: I
11: quite
16: didn't.
11: Good.
16: I didn't.
14: Well, that's because you didn't answer Evan's email.
16: I gotta find a way for it to come back. I
17: Kimberly
16: do
17: at
16: I
17: the ice cream
13: it.
17: Truck.
13: I knew it was coming. I knew it. I was gonna say some
17: 45
13: of us
17: minutes. She's
13: to
17: standing
13: order
17: there.
13: Chocolate ice cream with chocolate sprinkles.
14: What? She's
11: you
14: like, I just
11: an over that for that.
17: She's like, I just don't know what's
15: that
17: gonna
15: is, that is
17: what's gonna
15: goal,
17: make me happy right
15: that's
17: now.
15: That's the goal order from the ice cream truck.
13: Thank you,
15: by the way,
13: Noonie. Thanks,
17: Noonie. Well,
14: go to twist in a cup, hot fudge, Reese's
11: ew, fudge.
14: On top.
11: Mm. That extra ice cream pat that or cam that you ended up securing for Evan is probably
17: yeah.
11: still in his freezer right now.
17: Yeah, he made me put ice cream in his freezer so that he could have it later.
14: Yeah, but you can't refreeze soft serve. It doesn't taste right when no. you do
15: hopefully
14: that.
15: Hopefully he
16: fresh, like
15: cracks it open tomorrow in celebration of his birthday that he probably wants no one to know about.
17: HBD Evan Cohen tomorrow.
11: Happy birthday, Evan.
17: Tweet
11: Evan will be
17: him.
11: Back at some point soon. Solo Canty and Michelle and Unsportsmanlike will be back on Monday. We'll see you then.
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6: That pallet of pavers collecting dust? 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
1: Mendoza play fake, and he throws one over the middle. It's picked off.
2: I think it's plenty to clean up, plenty to get better at, plenty that we can do better for him as coaches, plenty that he can learn from.
3: Throws that interception, gets to the sideline. 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But then he responds, and I think that's the part that you want to see.
4: You can see why they picked Fernando Mendoza first overall. 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
5: 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One tiny mistake can lead to catastrophe. 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

0: 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You can join us, 888-729-3776 on the phone lines here. And we got questions that need answers, because I say Football Friday, you heard the sweet sounds of preseason. Coming to an end this weekend of the NFL as we brace for impact in week one, but we've got week zero in college football coming up this weekend. Real true blue football games. We have Power Four conference games going on this weekend. We got Bill Belichick taking the Tar Heels abroad to face TCU in Dublin. We got Harry Lyles that's going to stop by and help us talk about that and more in a little bit, along with Herm Edwards and others. This is the last Friday, Dad, where I feel like we got to find a way to pull water from the stone in terms of football headlines, because soon we're going to have actual games to react to, and I can't wait.
1: I mean, man, the start of a season, right? I mean, God, well, you guys started over in
0: Dublin.
1: In Dublin.
0: We played in this game in 2012 against Navy. So a very different ordeal for me than for you. The players, taking 120 college kids over, well, I guess it's 105 now with the new rosters, taking 100-plus college kids over to a foreign country. They stuck us out in the countryside. We didn't have time to do anything. It was you and the support staff that were all showing up drunk every morning with the lobby eyes bloodshot from a night out at the Temple Bar District.
1: Yeah, let me tell you, we didn't stay where you guys stayed. You guys were out in no man's land. We stayed close to the Temple Bar. We had a great time. That was a great time. I mean, I had absolute, but that Temple Bar area was just awesome. So hopefully fans traveling there are going to have a great time. But the game, again, you always wonder with college ball, Power Four starting out, that are, you know, now these two teams, I don't think there's you know, maybe TCU.
0: Yeah.
1: You know, with certainly the hopes in the Big 12. But North Carolina is still a very, very, very difficult team right now. But, you know, again, these are teams that start out with no preseason games, and you just wonder, this is when a underdog can pull off an upset at the beginning of the season like this.
0: I have maintained this, especially in the NIL transfer portal era, where your rosters are even more in flux, especially at some of the smaller schools where in the group of six you're maybe more of a victim of the poaching than anywhere else, or in these Power Five schools with new staffs where you're overhauling everyone. The volatility is crazy for the first month of the season. And so I think with that, you're right. You can get more upsets, which, you know, we've got Florida State and USC playing against teams they're supposed to beat handily that you're always going to cast an eye on, because there is a little bit more of that wild stuff to the first month of college football season I think there's ever been.
1: Oh, without question. I mean, you look at Bill Belichick in North Carolina. They overhauled, I think, 50 players between recruiting and the portal. 50 players, I mean, and probably needed to with the struggles last year. Now, I don't know how much better they're going to be this year, but this is what you can do. You can turn your team around, or at least have the look like you're turning your team around in a year, even though it's very difficult to have. Now you're having, you know, 18 to 22-year-olds try and all come together when there's so many new ones to try and get some chemistry. So it could prove to be difficult.
0: The turnaround in college football, for the reasons that you mentioned, always extremely difficult. Some NFL teams trying to turn their fortunes around and do it with a few more adults and an infusion of very talented young people. That's what we got to get to coming off last night. Some questions that need answers. So no matter where you are, you can always listen to the Golics on the ESPN app or Sirius XM Channel 80. Let's get to the open. Drive.
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0: All right. We had some preseason football last night. Thankfully for us, it involved the number one pick of the draft, so we could talk about that. The Las Vegas Raiders took to the field, and Kirk Cousins was your starter for this final preseason showcase in a quarterback battle, I put in air quotes, that apparently has no end in sight just yet. Cliff Kubiak did not feel compelled to name a starter. He said, quote, "I still don't think we need to name anybody. We have a lot to talk about at a lot of positions. We want to watch the film, talk about everything with the staff." And when asked about Fernando Mendoza, said he needs another three preseason games. So in the vein of questions that need answers coming off last night, if Clint Kubiak's not going to call the fight, I'll ask you to. Dad, is the Raiders quarterback job, after what we've seen and heard through the preseason, officially Kirk Cousins in your mind?
1: Me, this fight was called a couple of weeks ago, if that, maybe even more. I just think Clint Kubiak is playing the head coach game of I'm not naming a starter when everyone under God's green sun, well, green sun, God's hot sun, God's flaming sun.
0: Oh, said that wrong. Clip that. There we go.
1: I tried to add on to my God's green earth thing, and I failed miserably.
0: Tried to add to the God's green earth narrative universe. Yeah,
1: I did. Everybody knows Kirk Cousins is starting. I mean, again, unless Fernando just unbelievably balled out, and remember we talked about we haven't seen him in practice either. But, I mean, why would you start him? You see him with the rookie struggles. Some looks good, some not so good. But you have Kirk Cousins there. This is not even a – I mean, again, this is a head coaching move here. Kirk Cousins is starting.
0: I agree, and I think when you look at this Raiders offense, there's always the question going into a season of what are your goals? What are you trying to get out of this? And if you're Clint Kubiak, you are trying to come in and reset this foundation of the organization. And once you brought Kirk in, you did it with the idea that if lucky, you could prolong the start of that rookie's career.
1: Right.
0: You could give him the time that some rookies aren't afforded the luxury of to sit back and learn a little bit more. And especially if... And listen, I may be getting a little too high off the preseason supply, but I know I was not the only one that's watched the Raiders offensive line this preseason and last night and found myself more impressed than expected. Clint Kubiak's offense is one that architecturally has helped its groups up front. You saw that with Seattle last year when that group came together. But the Tyler Linderbaum addition, Colton Miller's health, hell, even DJ Glaze on the right side, you could start to look and see a run game with some fun wrinkles and schematic elements. Guys going out there and executing at a high level. And now you throw in on top of that, all right, you've got a backfield where, thankfully, Ashton Jeanty avoided major injury, but also Mike Washington's been one of the stars of the preseason. You've got a tight end room led by Brock Bowers, who went healthy and on the field, is one of the best, if not the best, in the NFL. And, oh, by the way, a Michael Mayer that looked pretty good. Jalen Naylor made a big catch last night. Like, you could start to squint and see maybe something that can at least get you up off the ground at the beginning and set that literal foundation ahead of him. So I don't have an issue here. Clint Kubiak, the Raiders head coach after the game, talked about how this preseason actually could help Fernando Mendoza long term.
3: Yeah, it is. It's his reps. It's learning from Kirk's reps, from Aiden's reps. You know, very valuable for him to get all those reps. You know, I'd love to play him the whole game, but you know, there's other guys that we want to get looked at. And but I thought overall this preseason that, you know, we got him plenty of time, and I'm happy where he's at. But we just got to keep pushing to be better.
0: The Golics here on ESPN Radio, Mike Golic Jr., Mike Golic Sr. For what it's worth, Mendoza last night came in at the end of the first quarter with some of the starters still in. Wound up going 7-14, 57 yards, and an early interception. So of his showings in the preseason, I'd say this one was the ugliest one. Preseason 3, kind of hard to negotiate at times once you get past that first wave because you are in there both playing with and against guys that aren't going to be on the roster or potentially anyone's roster soon.
1: And again, his interception was off the hands of Jalen Naylor. It was a little high.
0: I can say bad ball. I thought that was a bad ball.
1: Okay, still, you know, the old hit the receiver in the hand, so now it's basically a jump ball, and it's picked off. But yeah, listen, he's looked like a rookie, but it's a team that has the luxury of not starting him right away. That was the whole idea of signing Kirk Cousins, because I agree with you. There are parts of this team, and they had a lot of holes to fill, and luckily they get Max Crosby back, so they still have a great edge rusher. But fixing that O-line, Ashton Jeanty is a little bit nicked up, and you're right, I was going to mention it too, Mike Washington.
0: Woo!
1: I mean, this is when you find the gems in the middle of the draft. He's a fourth-round kid from Arkansas. It's like six foot, like 228. I mean, runs hard. And he may get the start if Jeanty is not ready to go. I really like what he has done, but that's what preseason is about. And that's where you look at your scout and you're like, nice job. That's a mid-draft pick. who could pan out for us. But they have the perfect scenario of Kirk Cousins playing as long as Kirk Cousins needs to. And I agree they're getting better, which you want them to do. They're not going to make an unbelievable jump. They'll get incrementally better. And they're in a very difficult division with the other three teams who will be battling for the division. So I don't expect a playoff year for the Raiders, but you do expect to see some light at the end of the tunnel.
0: I would agree. And this is a situation where I'm not too worried about Mendoza. It's not like he was in camp competing with Tua Tagovailoa, like
1: right.
0: we're going to talk about
1: right.
0: with Atlanta, or another place with a quarterback who's further down in our respect of that play chart. You know, Kirk Cousins, now that he's a little bit further removed from injury, has been a very competent starter, high-end enough to get paid millions and millions of dollars over the years. So this could be an all's well that ends well situation. The Brown situation from last night, to me, was the funniest possible outcome of this game that I hadn't even considered.
1: No.
0: We talked yesterday, love it or shove it, the idea that the Browns not starting Shedeur Sanders, not playing Shedeur Sanders in this game, was actually a good move because you named Deshaun Watson the starter. Everyone's mad about it, understandably. And you don't want to risk Shedeur Sanders then going out and make you look even worse
1: right.
0: by having a great game. And so what do? They turn Dylan Gabriel loose
1: wow.
0: to absolutely torch the opposing defense, 12 of 15, 186 yards, 3 touchdowns in the first half for his real first preseason extended action. He looked phenomenal to the point where I'm seeing people talk about keeping maybe 3 quarterbacks in hell. The way Talon Green looked in that game, maybe even more. Todd Monken, their head coach, got asked about that after the game.
4: That's why we played both of them, right? That's why we played them, to try and help us a little bit in terms of where we're at from a roster standpoint. So we got a lot to talk about, because I thought they both did some really good things. I really think the way they played was how I thought they'd play, right? Dylan really within himself, very poised. And then Talon was going to have some splash plays, some plays where you get him on the perimeter and use his athleticism as you keep working to refine his throwing ability. Not throwing, but his passing, right? So, again, it was fun to watch him play, but just like every position, we're going to have to cut it down. That's just, we can't keep everybody.
1: Talon Green, again, another one out of Arkansas, like Mike Washington for the Raiders. He led the team in rushing. He had 8 carries for 66 yards, over 8 yards a carry. He can definitely get on the edge. And Monken was noncommittal on keeping 4 quarterbacks. We've heard Mike McCarthy talk about keeping 4 quarterbacks on the roster. You can't keep 4 quarterbacks on the roster, especially for a team that has other needs and going to need other players. So the subject is, how do you hide them? Because if you put anybody on the practice squad, they have to clear waivers for 24 hours. And will there be another team that would pick up a Talon Green, a Dylan Gabriel, unless Dylan Great Gabriel, is he on the trade block? Is that possible? Or is it 3 quarterbacks on the roster and you try and put Talon Green on the practice squad? Again, though, he'd have to go through 24 hours on the waiver wire.
0: Yeah, to me, this is less about their viability, because Talon Green is a project overall at quarterback,
1: yeah.
0: but a tantalizing athlete, and one
1: yes.
0: that you'd love to find a way
1: yes.
0: to get on the field. And Dylan Gabriel, to me, again, is just representative of what a colossal cluster bleep this entire quarterback situation has been in Cleveland. The fact that you've got 2 young quarterbacks from the same draft class from last year that Todd Monken inherited and seems to be wearing it. I think we need a new scale for judging the success or failure of a preseason for a certain organization. Because when you listen to Todd Monken's voice, Bubba, can you just play the beginning of that clip again so we can hear Todd Monken's voice at the beginning of the football season analyzing his quarterbacks?
4: That's why we played both of them, right? That's why we played them, to try and help us a little bit in terms of where we're at from a roster standpoint. So we got a lot to talk about.
0: That sounds like a man who's had a lot to correct during training camp. That sounds like a man whose voice is in midseason form. I'm actually worried if he's going to be able to speak at the podium at the rate that he appears to be wearing out that voice box right
1: now. And let me tell you, the way the Browns have been going, a lot of times they use every quarterback on the roster.
0: Honestly.
1: So is it out of the realm that Dylan Gabriel gets time? Talon Green, by the way, 6'6", 230. Dude is a monster. What an incredible athlete he is. And I'm with you. He's a project, no doubt about it. But boy, oh boy, he is something.
0: I mean, the fact that, again, him and Mike Washington in the same backfield. Mike Washington, who you mentioned, is like 6'2" and a quarter. Yeah. Ran a 4.33 at the combine. So there was speed to burn in that backfield. Unfortunately, there wasn't a lot of defense on the other side for Arkansas last year. And that's why they have a new coach this season. That was the opening drive. It's brought to you by Progressive. 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All right, we've talked about teams' plans for the future. Coming up next, did a Rams trade yesterday forecast what they believe could happen in the future to one of their star players? That's next on the Golics on ESPN Radio.
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6: 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No QB1 named in Vegas after number one pick struggles again.
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1: Mike Golic Jr., Mike Golic Sr. here. Harry Lyles, ESPN college football reporter, host, going to stop by in about 15 minutes. Help us get that good, familiar feeling as we have real live games to preview for this weekend. We've also got a really interesting trade that happened in the NFL yesterday. The old reversal of fortune in Major League Heating, that's an objectively bad thing. Throwing up will get you DQ'd from almost anything. In this case, if you're Tutu Atwell, I got to imagine this is manna from heaven.
2: Wow.
1: Because yesterday, it was announced the Miami Dolphins traded wide receiver Tutu Atwell back to the Los Angeles Rams, a team who let him leave in free agency. He signed in Miami in exchange for running back Jarquez Hunter. Atwell, who was originally a second-round pick of the Rams back in 2021, had kind of seen his usage go down. They gave him a shot. Miami Dolphins fans will be very quick to tell you that he did not perform anywhere near what they expected, wanted, or needed during training camp. And so a lot of people now are reading this as, from the Rams side of things, is there a worry? Is there a reason that they're doing this beyond just supplementing the wide receiver room? And one of the main concerns from a lot of people was, is there a pending suspension waiting in the wings for Puka Nacua, their all-world wide receiver, who's had a host of off-field issues around him this offseason that may prompt the lead to take some action? How worried does this move make you? Is this something you look at as purely depth, or is there more to it?
2: No, I think there's probably more to it. I think they're preparing for Puka to get suspended, to lose some games. Tutu Atwell, I mean, just a speedster, what, 5'9", about a 170, soaking wet. So looking to provide that. But I think it's kind of a safety move for them. With Puka, we're still waiting to find out, with, as well as a few other players around the league, what their fate is going to be if they're going to miss some time.
1: Yeah, for context, back in March, a woman in Los Angeles filed a lawsuit alleging Nacua had made, quote, unprovoked anti-Semitic statements towards her and then bit her on the shoulder. In July, McVay described the legal situation as ongoing, and Thursday said that this is a separate transaction. This has nothing to do with that. So McVay has come out and pushed back the other way on this. We'll see if the league ultimately does have anything to say. This move also does underscore again, and thank goodness he played well last night, but if depth in the wide receiver room is something that you're trying to account for in a long season, and listen, there's no guarantee that Tutu Atwell comes back and makes the 53, right, although you'd imagine trading for him, you're trying to get out ahead of a guy that you assume would probably have to go on waivers and that you'd want to bring back for the familiarity. You know where you could have solved wide receiver depth is in the first round of the NFL draft, when a lot of people thought, hey, maybe Mekhi Lemon would look good in a Rams uniform. So thankfully for them, it seems like Ty Simpson went out there and performed pretty well last night. What have you made of the rookie's preseason overall as he battles Stetson Bennett for the backup quarterback job? Can you really walk into this year, if you are the Rams, and have your rookie first round pick backing up Matthew Stafford with everything on the line this season?
2: I would think that would be tough, not with everything that's on the line. I think Stetson Bennett would get the first crack at that. But you can keep him as the emergency quarterback. And in case anybody has forgotten, you can have an emergency quarterback. You have a quarterback on the roster. You can make him the emergency quarterback, and he doesn't count against the game day roster. But he only goes in, the first two quarterbacks are hurt, and if that happens, you're pretty much screwed anyway. But so basically, that's where a third quarterback can be. They can be on the roster and then be an emergency quarterback on game day. Made a great touchdown throw, again, rolling left and threw into just a dart into the end zone for a touchdown. Really, really nice play. Listen, I had my reservations about, A, them taking him in the first round when they had no need at quarterback, at least for the now, and they're fighting for the Super Bowl. And B, a guy that we have seen, guys that have not had at least in the 20s of starts in college come in and do well in the NFL. But he certainly seems to be picking things up. Again, they're not real games, they're not live games, but, or they are live games, but not real games, and again, second and third teamers. But you can only go on what you see. And he's done a very, very nice job.
1: It's the old Mark Schlereth line. They don't count, but they matter.
2: Yep.
1: And in this case for them, I do think it matters in the context of what we're talking about, again, with Tutu Atwell. It's the Golics here on ESPN Radio, Mike Golic Jr. and Mike Golic Sr. If wide receiver depth is the thing that you're bringing up in this conversation, man, it's going to be hard to ignore if all of a sudden that pops up during the regular season and Ty Simpson's sitting over there on the sideline with the clipboard, either as the emergency, the third on the roster, or the actual backup since he's in competition, and you could be using another weapon out there to help Matthew Stafford in one of the toughest divisions in football try and go win the Super Bowl that you pushed all your chips to the table on. Ty Simpson, yeah, if he develops long-term, that's a win for you. If you get a Jordan Love out of the Ty Simpson pick, then you get to thumb your nose at the rest of the league that the way the Green Bay Packers do because you've got the most important position solved. But while that gives you more opportunities to be good towards the Super Bowl, man, if you're the Rams, everything else in your organization's direction this offseason seems pointed at the here and now. So
2: yeah.
1: That one interesting for me, but man, Tutu Atwell, just at a personal level, that's got to feel awesome. I understand Dolphins fans don't want to hear this, but you went from the penthouse to the outhouse, back to the penthouse in one offseason in a way that's got to be a tremendous sigh of relief considering the trajectory of the current Dolphins. Not to say that Jeff Hafley and company can't turn it around at some point, but organizationally it does not seem like this year is the year they have pegged for that.
2: But you know, from a personal standpoint, he may have thought he'd had a better shot to get balls thrown to him in Miami. You know, there's the team aspect, and there is what's good for you as a player to kind of show out.
1: Well,
2: you know, and would he have more opportunities because you're dealing with Puka, you're dealing with Davante Adams in the Rams, and you know Puka is going to get by far the lion's share of the target. So, from a personal standpoint, he could have been like, this may be a better situation for me in Miami. I believe it was a one-year deal. So it could be, hey, have a big year and then maybe have a choice on where to go. But from a team aspect, obviously, there's no doubting he's in a better position now.
1: Well, I think he's in a better position because, again, by all accounts in Miami, it sounds like he may not have been making the team there. And that his opportunity to go in and scoop up a bunch of those targets was not going the way he or the Miami Dolphins anticipated. And so for him to have a job in a place that knows him on a team that might give him a ride to places he may not otherwise have been going, I consider that a win at this point if I'm Tutu Atwell. So kudos to him. We love to see good things. I don't know, you know, him as a person at all, but just on a human level coming back out here. Although right now, Tutu Atwell coming back at a time where I believe yesterday Los Angeles was more humid than Florida, which is not what I paid for when I went to make the move out here. So I digress. 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
3: The AP has released their top 25.
4: You have 9 Southeastern Conference teams that are ranked in the top 25. Combined, 0 first place votes.
5: I think the committee reads these rankings and gives a pass

0: college football. Not just continued updates on what's going on around the sport, although now we get reports that apparently the College Football Playoff Committee could be meeting to discuss and mull over the idea of making ineligible teams that field players who come back from professional sports, as has been the flavor of the day. We have seen plenty of power conferences follow along with what the Big Ten and the SEC did there. I did see, for what it's worth, the Big East raised their hand yesterday and said, yeah, we're going to keep it pushing. We're not going to follow everyone else along and go down that path. So might be the actual bit of bail that everyone needed in the Power Four to avoid some nasty antitrust stuff later. But listen, we have plenty of time to keep you updated on that. We got real football this weekend. And we got Harry Lyles kind enough to join us here now, ESPN college football reporter. Harry, how good does it feel today, man? Like we just said, I feel like we've all gotten our JD this offseason once again in college football coverage to have real games back this weekend. How good does that feel for you?
1: Guys, I got to tell you, the wave of relief that has overcome me because we are going to talk football and not lawyer this, injunction that, you know, court this. Like, I got into this because I can't do that part of it. So to have actual football is fantastic.
2: Yeah, it really is. We have the Dublin game, TCU and North Carolina. You look at some of the other games, and there's obviously big spreads. There's a pretty good spread in this one with TCU being the favorite. But your thoughts on North Carolina, 50-person exchange on the roster, no preseason games. How tenuous can it be for TCU early in the season when you haven't had preseason games like you do not in college to come out of the gates hot?
1: Yeah, I honestly feel like for both teams, this game is really important. If you're North Carolina, obviously still a lot of non-football talk this offseason, right? I think for this team last year defensively, that was sort of the thing that they held on hope with. Offensively, bringing Bobby Petrino, I think, you know, I understand that the last couple of years, last couple of stops, rather, he has still made things shake, so that's your glimmer of hope there. And then on the TCU side, I know they're really high on Jaden Craig. We actually talked to Sonny Dykes earlier this week about him and sort of their hopes for him. Obviously, a Harvard transfer, they're really high on him. So I really do feel like both if you're North Carolina and TCU, starting off hot here is important. I will say I really think for North Carolina, you really need this game just because three of your first four games, there's not a whole lot of wiggle room for you to sort of figure this thing out either offensively or defensively because you start obviously in Dublin with TCU. I believe you go on the road to Clemson, and then I believe they have Notre Dame, I think, week four. So three of your first four games for North Carolina, man, if you come out of that 2-2, I think you're happy with it.
0: Certainly, that would feel like a godsend. And you mentioned the off-the-field conversations. Their GM, Mike Lombardi, was put on leave. Right now, Steve Belichick on leave, their defensive coordinator. Looks like he won't be with the team for the opener. Is Bill Belichick coaching for his job this season already in year two, Harry?
1: Kind of feels weird to say it, but it certainly feels like it. You know, Gojo, I was kind of thinking, like, this year, like, what have been the glimmers of hope that you have seen since Bill Belichick has been in North Carolina? And outside of, I guess, the day that he was hired, given he is one of the greatest football coaches we have ever seen, that's kind of it. I always sort of felt like their approach into this was not correct. For all of the talk that we hear about how similar college football is to the NFL, quite frankly, I just don't buy that. I understand we sort of feel that way because players are receiving some sort of compensation. But for example, when you sign an NFL contract, we know where you're going to be, how much you're going to make, and how long you're going to be there. That is not always the case, especially because, and people sort of forget this, your contracts are not beholden to your university. Like, it is still an NIL deal in theory, right? Now, we've seen some of them upheld with, like, DeMond Williams, for example, in Washington, where they said, you know, he tried to leave and they said, hey, no, like, this is legally binding, you're going to play. But even just doing sideline for ESPN the last 5 years here, and we, you know, Gojo, you know how this goes. Like, you have your coaches' meetings and guys walk in, and sometimes they look like shell shock, and it's like, well, what's going on? It's like, well, I just had to convince my running back to stick around, you know, and because he got another offer from some other school. And so, you know, the 33rd NFL team quote from Mike Lombardi, very infamous at this point. To me, I just think that they were a little bit in over their heads. I think they could improve this year. I just feel like it's a really tall task. And again, they got into something that I think was going to be much more simple than what it actually is.
2: You know, we're talking about Bill Belichick and his job security. How about a couple other games this weekend? USC playing San Jose State, Florida State playing New Mexico State. Are Lincoln Riley and Mike Norvell? Mike Norvell may be on the hottest seat in the country.
1: Yeah, I think so. Definitely for Mike Norvell. I know it's interesting, Senior. It feels like the temperature has sort of cooled a little bit on Lincoln Riley. Somehow it almost feels like the temperature is less hot than it was last year. I do think that they're going to be in for a good year at USC. The key there is always just, is the defense going to improve? And it feels like that has been something that they've been chipping away at. I think a big bright spot for them, obviously having Jaden Maiava back. Continuity, any sort of continuity in college football, obviously is going to be huge. I know down in Tallahassee, they have good hopes for Ashton Daniels. It just feels like, man, they've never really been able to recover from getting left out of the playoff. And it's been really unfortunate because I can tell you, as somebody that was in the room when they got left out, I walked out of there thinking, man, if I was a Florida State fan, I would be really glad that that is the guy leading my program. Not just because of how he got that room together, but how they responded to him. And so I'm glad to see that he's still there and getting a chance to turn it around. And I do think that that will be an improved team this year. But I do think he probably needs to hit an 8 or 9 game threshold wins, that is, for him to stick around.
0: Talking to Harry Lyles, ESPN college football reporter here on the Golics, Mike Golic Jr., Mike Golic Sr. USC has started to become one of those trendy dark horse picks to make the playoffs, even in a year where it's one of their tougher Big Ten schedules. Another team that I feel like kind of falls into that tax bracket in conference is Michigan. Obviously, they had a host of off-field issues surrounding their now former head coach, Jerome Moore. But Kyle Whittingham comes in, an adult in the room with a great track record at Utah, and he inherits Bryce Underwood, who's one of the most talented players to come to Michigan in a while. How much faith do you have that he can come in and get Michigan back to contender status in year one?
1: It's funny you mention that, because I do feel like there's a lot of USC and Penn State talk. To me, if you're Michigan, man, you mentioned all the off-the-field stuff. I don't want to say you lucked into Kyle Whittingham necessarily, but, man, if you were going to get a guy to immediately come in and get the train back on the tracks, that's probably the guy you want. Model for consistency has always done more with less out at Utah. He brought it over a lot of really good, not just culture guys, but guys that are going to be able to immediately produce for you. I'm thinking of a Smith Snowden that's going to be in your defensive backfield, a John Henry Daly, who is an incredible disruptor for that defensive line last year. He's coming off an Achilles, so you hope he's recovered from that well, but you have some good incumbent pieces on that defense as well. You mentioned Bryce Underwood. I'm really interested to see how he works with Jason Beck. One of the reasons that Utah sort of turned things around last season offensively was because of Beck and what he was able to do with Devin Dampier, both at New Mexico and then last year at Utah. When you look at Bryce Underwood, even just last season, there's a lot of small things in his game that you look at, and it's like, wow, okay, that guy's 19 years old. He has some instincts that you would see, in my opinion, in a young pro. So for this Michigan team, man, I really do feel like people are sort of sleeping on them and what they might be able to bring to the table this year.
2: Harry, an administrative question that really has kind of got me scratching my head. Kalani Sitake, the coach at BYU, who flirted with the Penn State job for a bit, when everybody thought that was a little crazy, is back at BYU. And it's talked about he's been given the challenge of doing the most with the least as far as the football program. He doesn't answer to the athletic director. He'll report to the university vice president and not the athletic director, Brian Santiago. It's an interesting on the org chart. What do you think of this?
1: You know what? That's funny, because I was also looking at this, and it doesn't make a whole lot of sense to me either. I'm sort of curious from that perspective. Usually you see with some programs, and I'm not necessarily saying that this is the case at BYU because I don't actually know, but you hear oftentimes about how the financial goals of the university versus the athletic department and vice versa sometimes don't match.

0: some of your coworkers, which, you know, I guess happens to everybody, right?
1: Yeah.
2: No, I think there have been a little rumors of that. And to your point, once you're the one they court to stay back and you're the one they stayed and kept going to Penn State, I'd imagine you get a pretty big stick to wield around campus. And it seems like that may at least be a part of the situation here. Always good stuff. Again, at Harry Lyles Jr. on all social medias where you can find him. Great job covering college football. I know we're excited to get back at it this weekend. Harry, great to talk to you, brother, and hopefully we'll do it again soon.
0: Great to have you guys back, man. We'll do it soon.
1: Thanks, Harry.
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3: Tua Tagovailoa going forward that there is.
4: Without question. This is a guy that one time led the NFL in passing yards. I mean, for him, you're right. For Penix to not play in the last preseason game, to just start 11-on-11 and still maybe the starter is definitely an indictment on Tua. But you look at the quarterbacks that may be available. Dylan Gabriel has no shot in Cleveland. Right? There's two quarterbacks ahead of them, and by all accounts, they're going to draft their future quarterback yet again in the next draft. J.J. McCarthy, on the other hand, Carson Wentz has been in the league a long time. Kyler Murray is playing for the highest bidder, right? I mean, he can't be franchise tagged at all. He's got a one-year deal. He is a literal free agent at the end of the year. So it still may be, unless J.J. McCarthy has kind of worn out his welcome in Minnesota, still a spot to earn a shot there. And Anthony Richardson, we've been talking about, would he be let go? Would he be traded for? Whenever you're talking about letting someone go like that, do you trade them? Well, you're not going to get anything in return for them, because when the other option is you're just going to cut them, teams will just wait for you to cut them instead of giving up any assets for them.
5: No, and unless you really are dying to get them on the roster, yeah, and avoid that process, which I doubt for any of these guys they are. Of that group, who would you be the most likely to reach for if you were a team?
4: Of Dylan, J.J. McCarthy, Tua, and Anthony Richardson? Wow. I mean, I would probably go between Tua's just too beat up. I'll probably pick between J.J. McCarthy and Dylan Gabriel and kind of cross my fingers.
5: Honestly, if I'm going to do anyone and pull him out of the bargain bin, I still think I probably default to Anthony Richardson.
4: Really? Just through the athletic, huh?
5: Give me the gifts and see if I can make it work somewhere else in a different environment. Maybe he's learned from everything that he's been through there. So those are the kind of things at stake this weekend as we're going to get ready to watch the final preseason games. And for week zero, I understand it's not everyone's flavor in college football. Some people are going to use this as their last sort of weekend of freedom out there, and everyone's going to use that a little bit differently with their time period. We're talking before the show. Our producer, Devin Kane, is on a mission this weekend. I think starting today, that to me is one of the most compelling for the weekend. Devin, you're going to pick up a Golden Tee arcade game with a friend of yours?
6: Yeah, my friend Joe, who lives in Connecticut, South Windsor, Connecticut, he has a really nice basement. It's finished. The piece de resistance that's missing is the Golden Tee machine. He's got it all carved out. He was haggling on Facebook Marketplace.
5: Oh, yeah.
6: He got a couple hundred bucks down. He's like, hey, I'm going on an adventure to get a Golden Tee machine in Long Island. Do you want to come? I said, only if I get to have the free beers at the end of the night and play all night long. He said, that is a prerequisite, absolutely. So we're going to Long Island. We're going to get a Golden Tee machine. We don't know what's going to go, but I feel like that's an ultimate basement addition, yes, the final capper. Unbelievable.
4: That's a great pull.
5: I think it's the best bar arcade game that exists. Yes.
6: Without doubt. Without doubt.
5: You can just get drunk and haul off on the drives on that thing and send it packing. Yeah. So have one of those at home. There are other arcade games that I think would be fun to have at home, but that's certainly at the top of, I think, the ones that are like bar germane arcade games. So love that for Devin there. Other people might go a different route there and maybe take the time to, you know, further their education, enjoy a nice book. We were talking about this before the show. The last time you read a book as an adult, and it got me to thinking about you, Dad, because all growing up, the only thing I remember being around our house in terms of literature were Clive Cussler books. Now, I don't know if this is another thing for people with parents and especially dads of a certain age where Clive was their guy. How many Clive Cussler books do you think you read in your adult lifetime?
4: Oh, I think I may have read all of them. He had different, you know, groupings, the Isaac Bell adventures, the Oregon File adventures, the Numa Files, the Dirk Pitt adventures. Think about 80 books I've had to read in the 60s of them. I would always take those. When I was covering college football, when I was early years at ESPN, I would always make sure I had my work done by the time I got on the plane. And then I went through a phase of reading the National Enquirer and People magazine. And then I went through a phase of reading Clive Cussler. And I read those on the books. I read at least 60 of those books in all those different genres. I loved Clive Cussler, who was actually in the Air Force and has a great car collection. He died, I think, in 2020. But man, I read a, I guarantee you, I have read more books than you have read.
5: But by a fraction of the authors. Have you read a book by anyone not named Clive Cussler in the last decade?
4: No.
5: Okay, well, rest in peace to Clive Cussler. Thank you for entertaining my dad on airplanes in an era before iPads when he could bring that on the plane and watch Hell on Wheels reruns ad nauseum until he passes out on the flight. Coming up next, we'll get far away from this and into the loving arms of college football.
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9: Here is our weather in Middle Tennessee. Today will be sunny with a high near 91 and a light north wind becoming northeast at 5 to 10 miles per hour. Tonight is mostly clear with a low around 68. Saturday brings sunshine and a high near 94 with a heat index up to 97. The low will be around 72. 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
11: 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The 79th season of OVC football got underway Thursday with five matchups, including the first league game, as Lindenwood hosted Charleston Southern. UT Martin was picked preseason favorite by the league head coaches. The Skyhawks have won or shared four of the last five league championships and begin year number 21 under head coach Jason Simpson. The preseason poll was rounded out by Southeast Missouri, Lindenwood, Gardner-Webb, Charleston Southern, Western Illinois, Eastern Illinois, and Tennessee State. The AFCA FCS Coaches Preseason Top 25 poll is out, and OVC preseason favorite UT Martin is at number 22, while Southeast Missouri is among those receiving votes. The Skyhawks, who were number 23 in the preseason stats perform poll released 2 weeks ago, have won or shared four of the past five OVC championships and won FCS playoff games in each in 2021 and 2024. UTM begins its 21st season under head coach Jason Simpson, who needs just three league victories to move into second place in league history. Picked second in the preseason poll, SEMO enters year number 13 under head coach Tom Matukowicz. The Redhawks also picked up votes in the stats perform poll and opened the season at Indiana State on August 29th. The FCS season culminates Monday, January 11th with the FCS National Championship game at First Bank Stadium in Nashville. The event is a partnership between the NCAA, Vanderbilt, the National Sports Council, and the OVC. There were five games Thursday, including the OVC opener with Lindenwood hosting Charleston Southern. There are two games Saturday, including SEMO at Indiana State and Jackson State facing Tennessee State in the John Merritt Classic at Vanderbilt's First Bank Stadium. 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

0: Key, how you doing? Hope you had a good start to what is a wonderful, wonderful weekend. Phase two of football is in the books now. College football started last night. I got stuff all weekend long. Week zero, whatever you want to call it. I don't care what you call it. Week zero is what the NCAA calls it. So yeah, last night, Austin Peay with a good home win over Gardner Webb. Congrats to the Govs. They will be coming to Vanderbilt a week from tomorrow night. Speaking of that, Vanderbilt, First Bank Stadium. Tomorrow night, TSU football, John Merritt Classic against Jackson State. And that game will be both on 102.5 The Game and 102.1 The Ville, which I love The Ville, man. I roll the windows down and you see me. You know, when I start, I don't need to have those tires that go up and down, because when my fat ass starts rocking, my car rocks, okay? So anyway, yeah, that's tomorrow night. High school football, week two. Craig Ladd, who one of the founders of Prep Football Talk, will have that show every Saturday morning. Like we've been doing it for 15 years with Bubba Spears, presented by Freeman Webb out at Roy's Meat Service. That'll be tomorrow morning. Our prep legend is going to be Joe Campbell, Stratford, MTSU, All-American. He's been on the College Football Hall of Fame ballot list. We need to get him in. He's going to be with us as our prep legend. And tomorrow morning at 10 o'clock, one-on-one with Greg Pogue, the new commissioner of the Ohio Valley Conference, Matt Wilson. He is going to be at Roy's tomorrow. So that's tomorrow. Tonight, we've got the Metro Game of the Week, Chase McCabe, Bubba Spears. It is East Nashville at Antioch. We'll talk a little every Friday with Craig Ladd. We're going to do a high school football preview. We'll get to that here in a little while. By the way, it's not abbreviated. It is a shortened show. Darren's not in because we're only going to be on for about 40 minutes. At 10:50, we've got Sounds pregame with Jeff M for an 11 o'clock first pitch. So, of course, on an East Coast time zone game there. So, hey, tomorrow, though, this is something that's really cool for me. You know, they say it's my 15th year doing TSU football. I don't know. But a large chunk of that, 10 years of it, was with Rod Reed, the former All-American at TSU, the former head coach there, of course, dad of, this is probably what he's more famous for right now, the father of Marcel Reed, the Texas A&M quarterback, and he's going to be a Heisman Trophy candidate. But he and I are doing the game tomorrow. We're going to have guest commentators, and of course, there's no Texas A&M game, so Rod, good morning. What's up, man? Are you and I on radio together? Does that scare you or me?
1: That scares the heck out of me. I don't know. You know, it'll be my first time partaking in the live, you know, broadcast like that. But I think it'll be fun. I'm excited for the opportunity, and I appreciate you thinking of me when this opportunity presents itself.
0: Well, I mean, you know, football, and you can talk. So there you go. What else is there?
1: Hey, you know, that I guess that's about it. But you know that a lot of people label us football players as dumb jocks. So we're going to try to get that stigma out of the way and move forward and have a great show.
0: The John Merritt Classic. You've played, coached Jackson State. Of course, the connect is John Merritt, who in 1962 left Jackson State to come to TSU. That rivalry, and then Dion and Eddie, you know, in latter years. But the John Merritt Classic, number one, and then Jackson State, number two. It doesn't get much better than that.
1: Nah, to mix those two together is going to be an awesome event. And I talked to Coach Barlow yesterday on the call, and I was like, man, you couldn't ask for anything better to kick off the season. Not only for the fans, but for recruiting and everything else to get excited about TSU football, is to have the John Merritt Classic and you're hosting Jackson State, which is your biggest rival of the last 50 years, so to speak, in this game. So I think it's going to be a heck of a game. I think the coaches are excited about it. I know the fans are excited about it. And this is for bragging rights for a whole year between Jackson State and TSU. And it's always been a classic. I mean, every one of those games that I played in or that I coached in, they always came down to the last possession, with the exception of maybe one. So I'm expecting an exciting game.
0: Yeah, and certainly bragging rights, you mentioned that. for many, many years, it was at the Southern Heritage Classic, and you've obviously, in Memphis, it was a week-long festival, and whatever, and well, I will put the blame on Jackson State not continuing that, because it was something that maybe one of these days we can get back to having that Southern Heritage Classic. Because, I mean, there would be 50,000 people in the stands, and there'd be 100,000 people still out in the party.
1: Yeah, you know, economics always gets involved in when you got big events or things that are popular. You know, I think I don't know what the lion's share was with when they discontinued this classic, but it was always a great event. And it wasn't just always about the money. It was about the matchup. It was about the rivalry. It was about the community. It was about our people going to Memphis and, you know, pouring into that economy and having a great time. It was halfway point for both teams. It was a winnable game for both teams. And, you know, like I said, it always came down to the last play. And let's not forget about, you know, the TSU Aristocratic Bands and the Jackson State Sonic Boom of the South halftime show. So it was a spectacle, man. You know, they had recruiting fairs. They had parades. And it was just, you know, we used to take the team on the way down. We would go to St. Jude's and visit with the Children's Hospital down there and bring a smile to those kids' face and kind of show our kids that, you know, you guys complain about things all the time, but you know, this is really a small, minute thing that we do play in this game of football when it comes to life. So there's a lot of things involved with it, and I think, you know, one day we may be able to get back to that game in Memphis if they can get the money right.
0: Former TSU head coach, All-American linebacker Rod Reed, he and I will be doing the game on 102.5 and 102.1 The Ville tomorrow night. The games will be on The Ville the rest of the year. And sort of something that we've come up with, having a guest analyst every week. I just thought it was something different. And then Chase McCabe and, of course, Nick Guerrero at TSU Communications, assistant AD there. I thought, let's think out of the box, and it's going to be really cool doing the game with you. What do you think? I mean, you're number two, Reggie Barlow, in this NIL transfer portal world. They do get a quarterback in Daylon Lee. He spent 3 years starting quarterback in Winston-Salem, put up some really good numbers there. And, you know, it starts with that position. But this is a crazy time. So what do you – just an overall view of what you think in year two for Reggie Barlow?
1: Man, you know, it's always building. Yeah, I just ask the fans, man. You know, we are such a microwave society. And, you know, everybody wants to fly off the handle every time, you know, something bad happens or if it's not good enough for them. I think that we've got to give Coach Barlow time to build something here. You know, it takes time to get your recruiting roots in the ground and to be able to know the lay of land in the state of Tennessee as well as the surrounding states in which we draw from. So I think that in talking with Barlow, I think he's a smart guy. I think he's put together a tremendous staff. So I'm excited to see, you know, what kind of product that he's going to put on the field, because I know there was a bunch of turnover. You know, they got a lot of guys in the portal. So it's an early game, and that could work well both ways for him. It could be a good thing, being that, you know, it's the first game of the season. Neither team is going to have all the kinks worked out. So I think it'll be a pretty even event, and I think that it's a great opportunity to show the TSU fans what – kind of product they can expect moving forward this year.
0: When you've been a head coach, what do you end up an assistant coach player? Game one, do you really, really know? Do you sleep well the night before as the head coach?
1: Well, it, you know what? It just depends on you know what you got coming back. Like I said, this is in my second year. I didn't have a freaking clue. I was like, man, I think that we got some good players, you know, and I think that, you know, we're moving, trending in the right direction. We're going to be extremely young because we kind of made a youth movement there. But, you know, in the day and age of the transfer portal, you know, you can bring in some experienced people in a lot of different spots to be able to bolster your team. So I'm excited, like I said, to see what's going to be put out there on the field. But you don't know until you can have a great camp, you can knock each other around, but you don't know until that whistle blows. And, you know, you know that ball is kicked and you're playing in between those lines in the first quarter. Then you really – there's always going to be nerves up until that point, I believe.
0: Could you imagine – and we're going to talk about the NIL world and, of course, your son, Marcel, the quarterback at Texas A&M, certainly he came along at the right time for that. But look at, listen to this number, 25, okay? That's the number of transfers who spent time at an NCAA Division I school before coming to Tennessee State. Quite frankly, that number's probably low compared to the national average.
1: Yeah, I mean, I've seen some roster turnover as much as 40, and some of them have had complete turnovers. So, I mean, it's huge, man. You don't have to sit anymore. When you move lateral, you can move up or down with as long as you're in the portal by a certain time. So there's really some I think, shaky governance when it comes to that by the NC2A. And I can say that now without getting in any trouble. But I think that there needs to be some guardrails put on this thing. And at some point, I believe there will be a commissioner of college football. And not so much NCAA, at least at the Power Four ranking. But I do think that they do need to put some guardrails on this thing, and because it's all also about education. You know, when you transfer from school to school to school to school, all of those credits are not going to transfer. So your eligibility could be done, and you still have 2 years of academics to go after transferring from all these schools. So there's a broader picture of the NIL and the transfer world, but I'm not complaining about it because NIL has really benefited my son and my family tremendously, but I do think there need to be some guardrails there.
0: Yeah, Marcel needs to buy every once in a while now, doesn't he?
1: It's funny. I was fussing at him about a couple months ago, and he just looked at me and he kind of, he's way taller than me. Now he looks down, he goes, "Bro, I'm the breadwinner now." So I was like, "Oh, okay, here we go. All right."
0: And go win, right? Rod Reed with us. Yeah, him and I are going to be doing the game tomorrow night on 102.5 and 102.1 The Ville, where we'll be all season long. 30 minutes pregame show starting at 7 over at First Bank Stadium. And this is my first visit since the renovation. I know it's not complete, but really looking fine. I mean, I spent many, many, many, many years in the Fred Russell press box there. How's Marcel doing? I know they went 11-2. The year he had 3,100 passing, almost 500 rushing, and a 2-1 ratio on touchdown to interception. He had a hell of a year, but boy, the more you do that in this world, the more is expected of you. How you feeling? I mean, because it's hard to believe this is year 4 for him.
1: Yeah, I mean, he'll be a redshirt junior this year, has an opportunity to really create a good footprint for himself if he goes in and does the things that I think he's capable of doing and the coaches there think he's capable of doing. He's feeling good about it, had a good off season. He worked out with D1 Sports when he was off here in Franklin there, and QB Country here with Thomas Morris. And then, he trains with Jeff Christensen when he's down in the Dallas area. And Jeff is his main quarterback coach now, and Jeff's done a really good job with him and, developing him and with his touch and, his mechanics and things of that nature. So I'm excited to see the jump that he makes. Everybody always wants to see him in these national programs, and he's got to make a huge jump. No, he just got to make the normal progression that you make from being a sophomore to a junior, and I think he'll be fine. His biggest bugaboo last year was, some interceptions at the end of the year, and, those were in some pressing situations. I think, playing against Miami, he threw one on the last drive of the game with an opportunity to put the game in overtime. And those are the things that you learn from. I mean, that was the first time A&M had been to the playoffs ever. And, the first double-digit win season they had in quite a while. So I'm pretty proud of him for the things that he's accomplished since he's been down there at A&M. And I think the sky's the limit. We lost Casey Concepcion to the first round to the Cleveland Browns, and they lost 4 offensive linemen that were drafted, but they replaced them with some other SEC starters, and Isaiah Horton, kid from Oakland here in the Nashville area that he played 707 with. They brought him in as a receiver, so he's excited about that. He's got a big X receiver outside on both sides now, and Mario Craver returns, Ruben Owens, so they got a lot of talent returning. This year's got a gel, and it's got to gel quickly with a 9-game conference schedule.
0: Yeah, that's and as a fan, I love it. As a coach, you know, one more you can't schedule the kind of games that you write checks for. Rod, I'm looking forward. Go ahead.
1: They got kind of hoodwinked with going to that 9 games. I think everybody thought it was going to be a 16-team playoff, and we'll go to 9. But they were like, the TV people wasn't real ready to do that just yet. So whenever that 16 thing happens, I think a lot of people will be more satisfied. But 9-game SEC conference schedule, man, you got to bring your A game every week.
0: Hey, Rod, looking forward to it tomorrow. You and I in the booth together. I mean, it's you've come to the bad side of things now. You're over here with us. You're media.
1: Hey, look, but it's all in good fun and good doing for the Big Blue, man. I'm wishing TSU well, Coach Barlow well. So let's go Big Blue.
0: All right, thanks, Rod. See you tomorrow. See you, buddy.
1: All right, thanks, man.
0: Yep. What do you think? Having the son say to the dad, "I'm the breadwinner now. I got it right." What do you think is in? What's Marcel's NIL? I wouldn't do this in front of with Rod, but let me look. What is Marcel's NIL valuation?
2: I'd say it's probably pretty solid. Probably in a higher tier of college football, if I had to guess.
0: $3 million.
2: Yeah, I wonder how accurate those valuations are.
0: Yeah, I don't know.
2: You never know for sure, but I'm sure it's pretty close to that.
0: Crazy.
2: It's wild.
0: I know.
2: What a world we live in.
0: And the thing about it is, I mean, I call him a kid, obviously. You've just seen him grow up. Of course, I was a play-by-play with Rod when he was the head coach, did his coaches' shows, and I have so much deep respect for Rod. So, anyway, going to have fun tomorrow night doing the game, again, 102.5 and the Ville, 102.1. Want to thank Strike and Spare. They're back with us again. Of course, Strike and Spare Family Fun Center is the title sponsor of this show. Abbreviated. It's not abbreviated. That's because abbreviation is meaning it would be GPDM, right? Greg Pug, Darren McFarland. All right, so
2: I was going to say technically, I guess it is because today's just GP.
0: Well, but that's where it's not abbreviated. It's not redacted. It's
2: reduced. It's not really reduced.
0: Shortened.
2: There you go.
0: Yeah, we got Sounds Baseball 10:50. We're going to do a little high school football preview here in a minute with Craig Ladd. I would give the number, but we're pretty tight today, so maybe not. All right, let's take a break.
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0: Greg Pope, Gary McFarland Show, presented by Strike and Spare Family Fun Center Studios. Leave the music up a little bit. I want to let the music breathe a little bit. Elvin Bishop, Fooled Around and Fell in Love. A lot of people think Elvin Bishop is singing this song. It is actually Mickey Thomas, who later became the lead singer of Jefferson Starship.
2: I did not realize that. Wow. I mean, I just would have assumed it was Elvin.
0: Yeah, it's not. By the way, the Jacksonville Jumbo Shrimp, which is actually an oxymoron, the Sounds at 10:50, Jeff Hem, so shortened show today. We got that going on. But the Sounds, of course, are the AAA affiliate of the Milwaukee Brewers, who, with a win last night over the Mets, have the best record in baseball and a seven-game lead over the Chicago Cubs. And someone that's very aware of that is my good friend Craig Ladd. Craig, good morning. How you doing?
16: Doing well, Greg. Let's move on past the baseball season.
0: By the way, Christian in here, Reds fan. We got Red fans everywhere. And so Craig
16: Sorry, Christian. I'm really sorry for you, buddy.
2: It is not fun.
16: It's painful.
2: It's very painful.
16: It's painful.
0: And it hurts me to remind you. It really does. I just wanted to confess that. Of course, Craig Ladd, Prep Football Talk, 15 years ago, hard to believe, with Kurt Page, Vanderbilt quarterback legend, if they're legend, yeah, at Vanderbilt, started Prep Football Talk. I came on board. Now Kurt's in Italy somewhere, traveled all over the world coaching football. And Bubba Spears, I think, is, 13 years now. We got that tomorrow morning. By the way, let me promote it. We've got White House Heritage coach and the son quarterback, which is a unique dynamic, Scott Couch, and his son Xavier, who is our Mid-State Player of the Week. And then Joe Campbell is our legend. And so that's tomorrow morning. But let's talk about tonight, Craig, our Metro Game of the Week, 102.5 The Game, Chase and Bubba over there, East Nashville and Antioch.
16: Greg, this is a huge game and really the marquee of the night, to be quite honest with you. You know, East had a terrific win last Saturday night at Collierville, 19-7, a dominating win. That Collierville team is going to be one you hear about as the season goes on. East Nashville, plenty of talent. Dallas Covington, a Western Kentucky commit. He passed for 2,100 yards last year, 22 touchdowns, rushed for nearly 700 yards and 7 scores. So he's going to be a guy to be reckoned with by the Bears. And, you know, Antioch, 27 win last week over Mount Juliet. You know, Greg, we're so used to seeing a high-powered offense through the air for Antioch. That wasn't the case against Mount Juliet. So that's another thing to have to worry about with the Bears. Thomas Davis, their running back, and Colorado commit Andre Adams, the quarterback, they combined to rush for 274 yards and 3 touchdowns. And that defense held Mount Juliet to just 139 yards of total offense.
0: Andre Adams, I'm going to name some. We just talked to Rod Reed, his son Marcel, obviously NBA product. Lamar Jackson, you mentioned he's going to go play for Dion at Colorado. His recruitment, I know Auburn was heavy on him. Obviously, he could probably choose where he wanted to go. He's got that length, and he's not a running quarterback, but he's a quarterback who can run, but he can wing it.
16: He's got terrific instincts, Greg. Got a terrific arm. He is just somebody. If you're a defensive coordinator playing him, you pick your poison. You can't stop him on the ground, as he's proven already in the first game, nor through the air. So you got to pick your poisons, pick your times to be able to pressure him, and then when you pressure him, you know, it makes you vulnerable on the back end. So thank goodness I'm not a defensive coordinator in the metro area.
0: Well, listen to this. This is last year, okay? And this is he really exploded last year. You saw it as a sophomore. Listen to these numbers from last year for a 9-2 team, all right? 71% completion rate. 174, 245, 71% completion rate, 3,400 yards. This is the one. 35 touchdowns, passes, only one interception. That blows me away because, you know, you throw that many touchdown passes, you know that you're throwing the football. He threw 245 passes last year and was only picked off once.
16: I mean, they are mind-boggling numbers, Greg. I mean, that's stuff. That's video game numbers. I mean, it's just off the charts. And, you know, he really just came out of he was a late bloomer. You know, people were a little, you know, kind of off, you know, okay, we've got him on the side over here. Then all of a sudden he exploded. More teams got in on him. Dion did a good job of hanging in there and staying with him. And ultimately he got the commit.
0: Yeah, him and Dion, wow. And Arsente Broom, what a job he's done there at Antioch. So that's our Metro Game of the Week on 102.5 The Game. Craig Ladd will not be doing it, but Chase McCabe and Bubba Spears will be. Where else you want to go? You want to go Brentwood? Let's go Brentwood Academy. And I am a big fan of both these coaches. Paul Wade at Brentwood Academy, and then Coach Finch, Clint Finch at Brentwood, always there. It's that region's them and Ravenwood every year. They're about a par five apart from each other.
16: Absolutely, Greg. You know, this will only be the ninth meeting between these two Williamson County schools, which kind of surprising, as you mentioned, the proximity between each other. So it really surprised me when I first looked it up that they only have played 9 times. Brentwood Academy has dominated the series, winning 7 of the previous 8 matchups. But, you know, Brentwood they had a squeaker of a win over Smyrna last Friday night, 21-20. They've got a very good quarterback, junior Gavin Strang. He threw for 1,900 yards last year and accumulated 19 touchdowns. Got a good receiver, a running back, and Parker Emerson, who's committed to Navy. He combined for over 900 yards rushing and receiving last year. So he's a weapon. And, you know, we all got a good look at Brentwood Academy last Thursday night. Well, 2 Thursday nights ago against Chattanooga Baylor. So we know their weapons. Ole Miss commit Cruz Jenkins had 244 yards passing, couple of touchdowns. Wide receivers were dynamite. Middle Tennessee commit Les Baskin and Tennessee commit Keyshawn Bowman. And I think Coach Wade would like to get his run game going more, and he has a very, very good running back in Larry Sanders. I think that was part of the problem last week. Couldn't keep the ball out of Baylor's hands on offense because that running game just never quite got going.
0: Don't get me started on Baylor, okay?
16: Greg, I saw a graphic during that game of the size of their offensive line. It was unbelievable. They were all 6'4 or taller, and only one, the small one of the bunch, at 295.
0: Of course, the advantage of being a boarding school, which is, you know, who knows, we may have one around here pretty soon. Week, nod, nod. I'm not going to say who, but I think we can all guess. Craig Ladd with us, doing a little high. He's going to do this every Friday with us. And he's also, he's going to preview week two and then tomorrow morning preview week three. So there you go. How about that? Greenhill at Page. And again, two coaches, Josh Crouch at Greenhill and Charles Rathbone at Page, do, I mean, they're as good as there is in this state.
16: Absolutely, Greg. I mean, to look at Greenhill and know how, you know, how long ago it's been, how young this team is as far as how many years they've played, and to be gotten to that point is a testament to Coach Crouch. He has done a terrific job. And this team, you know, they went over to play at Beach, and they were a heavy underdog, because they graduated 42 seniors off of that team last year, and they got behind early, 13-0 in the first quarter, and it really tested the mettle. They end up scoring 15 straight points and upsetting Beach 15-13. So a big, huge win right off the bat for Greenhill. And, you know, they're in for a big test again, Greg. The reigning 5A champs at Page, they've won 16 straight games. Knocked off Giles County last week. Kansas State commit senior quarterback Cameron Cruzy, outstanding, 172 yards, four scores last week. And they got a dynamic running back, and Isaac Ote, he rushed for 204 yards and a touchdown.
0: Yeah, Cameron Cruzy, I got to meet, his dad was on the TSU staff last year, and I got to meet him, and then is he? I think he's at Kansas State, isn't he? The dad? Some maybe.
16: I think you're correct there. Yes.
0: Yeah, and so obviously the connection there. And Paige, you just knew they were going to win a state championship sooner or later.
16: Absolutely, Greg. I mean, you know that Coach Rathbone. You know, we know him from way back. He's been a fan of our show from the get go. He always showed up at our banquets back in the day. Always brought his player with him. Class act of a guy, and was extremely happy to see them finally get over the hump, you know, and get that championship last year.
0: Yeah, I'm looking here to make sure Gerard Cruzy, the dad, is what name. Enough of that. All right, give me another one. Throw another one out there that I need to know about.
16: Well, you know, here's one for you, Greg, too. Springfield at Clarksville. This is the 101st meeting between these two schools, the first being in 1919. How about that? Were you covering that game for the band?
0: No, Bubba can give us a report on it. So.
16: Oh, I mean, think about that, Greg. That's amazing. Springfield has won 57 of those games to Clarksville's 39, and we've had four ties. These are two really good teams. I mean, Springfield has the top junior in the country, one of the top juniors in the country. He's a top 20 prospect in Jermaine Cobbins, so a defensive back that everybody is after. And then Clarksville has had recent success, have kind of stumbled their foot in the playoffs, so they're looking to advance a little further in those playoffs this year.
0: Yeah, it's Riverdale. Let's talk about Riverdale and Father Ron. More on Riverdale than Oakland. Are they ready to? Because you look at the state rankings. I know in the preseason it was Oakland 1, Riverdale 2, and 1 in 6A. Of course, you know, Oakland, what they've done with Kevin Creasy as the coach there, Will Kreisky at Riverdale. Is Riverdale ready to dethrone Oakland?
16: Well, Greg, and I've told this to several people, I'll believe it when I see it.
0: Yeah.
16: You know, that Oakland team was impressive last Saturday night. I never would have thought that they would have beaten one at CPA 56-7. That was impressive. You know, and I was a little surprised also on Saturday night that Riverdale lost at Knoxville Catholic, even though Catholic's got a good team, but I still thought they had enough, Riverdale, to knock them off. Riverdale, three players on their team that have committed to Mississippi State, so there's plenty of talent there.
0: Yeah. All right, man. Tell them, you are down there, you live out in the woods, Forest High, well, not Forest High, Chapel Hill, great place to live in the mid-state, right by Henry Horton State Park. But what's the running back at Forest that gets like 300 yards every game? What's his name?
16: Quincy Mitchell.
0: Yeah. Is he committed anywhere? He had like, what, almost 3,000 yards last year, didn't he?
16: Yeah. He was a finalist for 3A Mr. Football. Yeah. He rushed for 2,919
0: yards. Yeah, that's what I said. Almost 3,000 yards, I thought. Yeah.
16: Yeah, 40 total touchdowns. Greg, the thing is with him, he's getting looks and getting schools to have him come visit. The thing with him that scares people off is his size. Mm-hmm. He's about 5'7", about 175 to 180, but he is so quick. And his low center of gravity, he's got tremendous leg strength. You better wrap him up. I was watching film on him yesterday. He had a 21-yard run for a touchdown last week to really the last touchdown of the game. And he broke four arm tackles, and most of those were grabbing him around his legs, and he just shrugged them off and went. And, Greg, let me say this. I have yet to see anybody run him down from behind.
0: No. Well, they could run us down from every side, right? So, anyway. Thank you, Craig.
16: Oh, yeah.
0: Tomorrow morning, he'll preview, and he does it every Saturday morning, Prep Football Talk presented by Freeman Webb, 9 o'clock here on 94.9 The Fan. See you, buddy.
16: Thanks.
0: All right, Craig Ladd, Reds fan, Christian. Long-suffering. But he always brings up with a big red machine. Well, guess what?
2: Well,
0: you'll bring up the.
2: Yeah, I wasn't even a thought during all that time, so I can't really brag about that.
0: Bring up the 1927 Yankees. What? What are you doing for me right now?
2: Even the 90 World Series, I still wasn't a thought. So there's not really much to write home about recently.
0: By the way, Cruzy, the quarterback who's going to Kansas State, his dad, I knew there was a connection. His dad's the linebacker coach, special teams coach for the D.C. Defenders in the United Football League. All right, we got another break, and then we'll have a couple minutes after that. We're going to be heading into Sounds Baseball here in a while. Let's take a break.
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0: Yeah, it doesn't take Benny and the Jets, Elton John, from Goodbye Yellow Brick Road.
1: I didn't realize the beginning of that song was just applause.
0: Well, I thought it was for me.
1: Oh,
0: now,
1: yeah.
0: You know what the applause is for. By the way, this is the Greg Pogue, Darren McFarland Show. Got Sounds Baseball coming up in about, what, 3 or 4 minutes. We'll pop on over to Jeff Hem. They're playing the Jacksonville Jumbo Shrimp in a day game down in Jacksonville. So we'll have that for you in a few moments. The applause was for the 15th year anniversary of 102.5 The Game. 15 years ago today, and to celebrate all the shows on 102.5 The Game, the morning, midday, Chase and Big Joe, and of course, the goofballs in the afternoon, and it's all at T-Line today. Hello, Chase.
2: Hello, Pokester. How are you?
0: T-Line and 15 years. By the way, have you ever curled? They have curling there, correct?
2: They do.
0: Have you ever done that?
2: Well, and one of the owners is former NFL quarterback Mark Bulger. Yes, I've tried it. I have failed miserably. There's actually a GIF of me somewhere on the internet of how bad it was. So I probably won't be trying that again.
0: Do you have to have particular shoes for it?
2: Not well. They put there's some things you put on the bottom of your shoes that make it easier, and you have more of a grip. But Connor Newt, when we were out here for the draft or for something, he goes after the show to try and curl, slips and busts his head open. So he's got to be careful.
0: I would love to try it, but it's so cool. And Mark Bulger, yeah, I mean, what, 10, 11 years, quarterbacks of the Rams. And speaking of that, I know Fisher's going to be out there this afternoon later on. But, yeah, 15 years. Congratulations to, I guess, the vision of owner Bud Walters. I know Jeff Kolb was involved with it. Now, what Sean Ford, the general manager, what you do as the program director, you were just in – Hey, in 15 years from now, Christian, you can be the program director here. Because 15 years ago, Chase was an intern. Now he's the cheese.
2: Hey, depending on the day, it could be tomorrow.
1: That's true.
2: You never know. But, yeah, it's crazy because I started, 3 months into the game being on the air as a sports station. It had been a top 40 music station for a long time, 102.5 The Party. And they made the flip. They had acquired the Predators rights the year before. That was on 102.9 The Buzz. And after the success of that, made the decision that Nashville, you know, was ready for another sports station. You obviously, and look, I'm one of those people, I'm going to give credit where credit is due. 104.5 had created a gold standard. 560 had been around, but there was enough going on, and you were covering it in the market that there was room, and it wasn't easy at the beginning, and especially as I moved into having more of a role in the company, a lot of hard work went into it, but now you got 3 sports stations in our market, and you've seen how much the sports landscape has grown. In that 15 years, you know what hit me is you mentioned Coach Fisher coming on with us today. The game did not exist during his tenure as coach.
1: Wow.
2: Isn't that crazy?
0: Hey,

0: The music, give us a little bit. But, I mean, now, though, on Cromwell platforms, Predators, Vanderbilt football, men's, women's basketball, MTSU, men's, women's basketball, TSU now. You know, that was announced yesterday, that partnership. The Metro Game of the Week. I'll be listening, you and Bubba, tonight. You got a good one, man. Antioch and East Nashville. The game, in my mind, in all of the mid-state. And to be having that. I'll see you out there in a little while, Chase.
1: All right, I'm about to go make a big announcement, so be tuning in at 11.
0: Wow. So you joining Ryan Porth in Chicago?
1: I am not.
0: Wow, a big announcement. That's a nice tease. What time, at 11?
1: Right at 11.
0: Okay, I will be in my car listening. Coming on over. All right, see you a little while, Chase. Thanks, man. 15 years, man, and they... That's the way I mentioned Sounds Baseball, right? Which comes up next.
2: For the love of the climb.
3: All right. That was easy.
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11: Drives one deep left field. 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
11: Is it fair? 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
12: It's time for Nashville Sounds Baseball from Vistar Ballpark in Jacksonville, Florida. It's an International League matchup and a Friday matinee between the Nashville Sounds the AAA affiliate of the Milwaukee Brewers, and the Jacksonville Jumbo Shrimp, the top affiliate of the Miami Marlins. Good morning, everybody. It's Jeff Hem here with you once again. Welcome into Sounds Baseball and the second late morning start for the Sounds on this two-week road trip. They had one of these 11:05 Central Time starts last Thursday in Norfolk, and that turned out to be a very good ball game for the Sounds. We'll see what today has in store here in Jacksonville. The Sounds trail this series 2-1. They're 4-4 overall on this road trip that wraps up on Sunday afternoon before the Sounds are back to First Horizon Park on Tuesday against Louisville. Only 21 games left overall. The Sounds continue to be right near 500 in the second half and continue to have one of the better overall records in the league, 69-59, coming into action today. Last night was a wild one. The Sounds ultimately fell 10-8. They led 1-0 right away on a Blake Burke homer, but then they were down 6-1 entering the sixth inning when they came back with a flurry of activity. Akil Badu laced a two-run single to get the scoring started, and the next batter with rain falling was Jefferson Carroll. And the pitch. And Carroll drives one. Center field deep. Jones back on the track near the wall. That's gone. This game is tied. Jefferson Carroll with a laser beam home run to dead center. The rain starting to fall again, and Carroll launches one into the showers. And it is 6-6 in the sixth on a rocket by Carroll. And that started a back and forth. Jacksonville retook the lead in the bottom of that inning. Sounds retied the game in the seventh on a hustle fielder's choice RBI by Ethan Murray. The big half inning turned out to be a three-run bottom of the seventh by Jacksonville. The Sounds ultimately could not come back from that, though they did get a run, a sack fly from Murray in the ninth inning, one of two near homers that Murray hit last night. Sack fly that brought in Badu, that made it 10-8. And the ball game ended with the very next batter. So the Sounds got outslugged last night. They continue to bash the ball on this road trip. They've hit 11 homers in the first eight games of the trip. Multiple homers in five different games, including last night with Carroll and Burke each going deep. So the Sounds will look to get even in this series. It became a day game earlier this year, a rescheduled time for Jacksonville because the Jaguars across the parking lot out beyond right field have a preseason game tonight. And because they share parking and a lot of game day staff, logistically, the Jumbo Shrimp decided to move up their game and make it a day game with a 12:05 local time start here in North Florida. So it will be a warm one. It is bright and sunny. We always are leery of afternoon showers in Florida. Had some yesterday, then a couple of different bouts of rain during the ball game. Ultimately, no delays last night, and we hope for that today with this matinee. 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It's Brandon Sproat on the mound today for the Sounds. His first outing since that combined no-hitter in Norfolk last Sunday with Tate Keener. Sproat was 9 up, 9 down in his portion. This will be his fourth start now with the Sounds down from the Brewers. He's 0-1 with a 4.50 ERA as he takes the mound today. And Bradley Blaylock is on the hill for Jacksonville. Sounds have seen him a couple of times this year. He's 3-9 with a 5.42 ERA as he makes his 23rd start. Couple of 25-year-olds going at it today here in Jacksonville. The temperature right now is mid-80s. It'll keep getting a little bit warmer as we get into the middle of the afternoon, but the heat index making it feel like about 94, 95, about 10 degrees warmer than the actual temperature, with harmless clouds and blue sky near the St. Johns River here at Vistar Ballpark. 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This season, make Pepsi your go-to game day drink. It's the only drink for the hometown team. Proud sponsor of the Sounds, Pepsi. That's what I like. When we come back, it's another edition of Talking Zero Baseball on the pregame show. Our third edition. We'll have some fun with reliever Caleb Bowman when we come back on 94.9 The Fan and the Sounds Radio Network.
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14: Sounds on Deck, presented by Pepsi, continues from Vistar Ballpark here in Jacksonville. Sounds and Jumbo Shrimp coming up. And it's time for our third edition of Talking Zero Baseball on the pregame show. Today, our guest is Sounds pitcher Caleb Bowman. Caleb, outside of baseball, as a kid, what was your favorite sport growing up?
15: Wrestling. My dad was a wrestler, and he just got me into it as an early kid, and I loved being able to pin kids, so that was fun to do.
14: What about watching? Was watching wrestling your favorite thing to watch outside of baseball?
15: Probably football, because dad also played football, but wrestling, once I got probably to middle school, high school, was kind of one of those, like, it's an underappreciated sport, and I loved watching it, too.
14: If we could flip a switch and you could dominate any sport besides baseball, what would you pick?
15: Ooh, that is tough. Honestly, I'd probably go with swimming. I love the ocean. I love being in it. And I feel like being able to be an elite swimmer would be really cool.
14: Well, as we talked about earlier this year, you are a very well-traveled guy, overseas, across the U.S. What city would you love to live in if, you know, logistics and money is not a factor? Just where would you love to live?
15: I'll give you two answers. First one is where I lived when I lived in Australia, Surfer's Paradise, specifically a little town called Burley. It's right on the water, just absolutely gorgeous. The way of life is just so laid back, and that's definitely where I'd pick. If I had to go outside of Australia, because like I said, that's my favorite, I'm probably going to go a little island in Greece, and it's called Paros, and there's two of them, but Paros is kind of like a little homey island there. It's not the most popular, like Santorini or Crete, but it's, man, it's awesome.
14: Water that you can see to the bottom, I'm guessing?
15: Absolutely. Crystal clear, and like I said, you can dive down 20 feet, and you can still see your normal person.
14: Do you have a hot take about a certain food, like something that's popular that you don't like, or something that your teammates would say, oh, you would eat that?
15: Yeah, it's going to sound funny, but I haven't had them in a couple years now, but frog legs, man. Frog legs, I could crush all day. They're like chicken wings to me.
14: If you're flipping channels at the hotel watching TV, what show or movie that you notice is on is always going to make you stop to watch for a little bit?
15: Yeah, if it's actually on the TV, I don't watch much like TV. I'm more of like a give me a hunting show on YouTube. That's my wife would say. She gets tired of it, especially during off season because it's hunting season. But Friends, man, I grew up with it. My parents had it on, and it's one of those ones that, hey, there's nothing good on, let's turn on Friends. Or Friends is usually on some channel at all times. I'll keep it on.
14: Which Friends character do you resonate with most?
15: Resonate with most? Probably Joey. Not in the sense of his lack of maybe smartness, as some would say, but just how laid back he is and how fun, and just he can talk with anyone. He can talk to a door. That's kind of what I say.
14: What do you like to watch people hunt when you're watching these hunting shows?
15: Whitetail deer is definitely, that's where I grew up hunting the most, so whitetail is my favorite. But I've gotten more recently into big game, like some moose and some elk and just some things out west, which I've never been on a hunt out west like that I want to someday. Obviously, this off season was, I was planning it, and then our baby boy's due in a couple weeks here, so that's going to be put on hold, which is obviously much rather be with baby boy, but definitely any type of big game and whitetail.
14: If I could give you front row seats to any concert, what performer or group would you love to see?
15: Yeah, that's a good question because there's so many. I've never seen him in concert. Brandon Lake is one of my favorite artists. He's awesome. But my very first concert ever was Third Day when I was like 7 or 8 years old, and they're a Christian band, kind of like a Christian rock band. And I'd say I would love to see them again as they're kind of getting at the end of their careers.
14: Who's someone that's no longer with us that you would love to meet?
15: Yeah, I've done this before. Jesus Christ is kind of the guy I would pick. I feel like anyone would benefit from sitting at a table with him and just kind of like picking his brain. Obviously, we have his brain with the Bible, but man, it would be cool to sit with him.
14: If you're stranded on a deserted island, you can pick one current teammate to help you get off that island. Oh. I love your expression already. Who are you picking?
15: Yeah, holy moly. I can tell you, I definitely know who I'm not picking. I won't name them. If I had to go with, this is hard. Holy moly. I'm going across. Ethan Murray's probably, but he's kind of like a, he likes to be indoors, but I think he's a good sleeper pick, but Lyon Richardson would be another guy I'd pick, okay, even though he's a little bougie.
14: I think it was Reese Kinnear who said Murray for, like, vibes. Yeah. Ethan's just always in a good mood.
15: That's the truth, man. He's one of my favorite teammates. Been with him for a couple of years, and I love that kid.
14: And Garrett Stallings said Blake Holla because he's got a truck and into hunting and things. He felt like Holla would be a survivalist.
15: Yeah, that'd be a really good survivalist, too. I mean, like I said, anyone from Texas, I'd take on my team as well.
14: All right, is a hot dog a sandwich?
15: That's tough. A version of it, but I'd still say it's its own thing.
14: It's its own thing. Yeah. What do you put on a hot dog?
15: I'm a ketchup only. I don't like mustard at all. Relish you can put on there, but I'm ketchup only, especially hot dog. Brat, different story.
14: Appreciate you, Caleb. Thank you for talking zero baseball with us on the pregame show.
15: Thank you.
14: All right, reliever Caleb Bowman. This has been Sounds on Deck, presented by Pepsi. Stay tuned. The Sounds in Jacksonville are coming up next.
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0: 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Jacksonville is 23-30 in the second half, 65-62 overall, managed by likable former Sound David Carpenter, AAA for the Miami Marlins. Brendan Jones leads off in left. Johnny Long at first, batting third in center, Cam Cannarella, Kemp Alderman in right, Braden Taylor the DH, batting sixth at third base, Gage Miller, Jared Serna is at second base, their catcher batting eighth is Garrett Forrester, and Maximo Acosta bats ninth at shortstop behind right-hander Bradley Blaylock. Sounds come in at 26-27 in the second half. Overall, 69-59, managed by Rick Sweet, AAA for the Milwaukee Brewers. And Brandon Lockridge leads off in right field. Bo Naylor is catching. Luke Adams back in the lineup, batting third and playing third. The DH is Blake Burke. Brock Wilkin at first, hitting sixth and left, Tyler Black. Ethan Murray at short, batting eighth in center field, it's Jacob Herdebees. And batting ninth at second base in his Sounds debut, Daniel Gallarte, with Brandon Sproat on the mound. Brian Van Ranken has balls and strikes today. Mitch Treziak, the crew chief, down at third. Joe Belangia, the third, is at second base. And Derek Thomas over at first. Umpires in their black shirts. Bold choice. Thought they might go baby blue today in the heat. But the black shirts with gray pants, black shoes, and black hats. Blaylock's first pitch to Lockridge is in for a strike. And we are underway on this Friday at 11:06 a.m. Central Time, 12:06 locally here in Jacksonville. Lockridge, 2-for-12 in the series with four walks, and he takes low from Blaylock. Bradley Blaylock making his 23rd start. He's 3-9 with a 5.42 ERA. He's pitched pretty well against the Sounds, giving up two runs in five innings, twice against them. He rocks and fires, and the 1-1. Lockridge checks on a ball down low. He went around, tried to hold up on a cutter, but he overcommitted, and it's 1-2 now on Lockridge. It'll be a warm one today. Game time temperature, 87 degrees and climbing, with harmless clouds in the area. Blaylock, the kick and the pitch, and Lockridge fouls it away to the right. Blaylock, 25 years old, 6'3", 220 pounds. Never pitched for the Sounds, but he was in the Brewers organization a couple of years ago and got to the big leagues with the Brewers before ultimately being traded. Here's the 1-2 now, and Lockridge takes up and outside. Blaylock originally was drafted by the Red Sox out of high school in Georgia. He grew up a Braves fan, originally a 32nd round pick in 2019 out of high school. From Loganville, Georgia, there's a strike and got him looking out number one. A slider to Lockridge froze him. That was at the top of the zone, just barely a strike, I think, looking at StatCast. And Lockridge gone to begin the game. Here's Bo Naylor. Naylor had the night off last night, back in there at catcher today. Jefferson Carroll is in good shape after a scary moment last night. Carroll's got the day off. Here's the pitch to Naylor, and Bo chops one to first, and it is a fair ball. Naylor thought it was going to go foul. Maybe he thought it hit off his body. It stayed fair and got played by Johnny Long on top of first, and Naylor's gone. Rick Sweet's up on the dugout steps. Naylor didn't leave the box, and I don't know if he thought it was going to be a foul ball if it hit off of his body. Rick Sweet has a word with Naylor on his way by. Ball was right on top of the line, ruled fair, and Naylor's out three unassisted. Here's Luke Adams. And Adams takes up and away. But Jefferson Carroll came out of the game last night in the ninth inning, got hit by a pitch in the helmet. Rick Sweet said this morning that Carroll told Sweet everything feels fine, felt normal. Here's the 1-0 pitch. Adams takes it outside for a ball. And Adams is back in there today after he didn't play last night because he got hit by a pitch in the middle innings on Wednesday. Stayed in the game and was resting yesterday, even though he had said yesterday he could have played last night. The 2-0, and Adams takes a strike. So back-to-back games where a key member of the lineup's been hit by a pitch. The Carroll one was very scary last night. He went down, ultimately got up, and seemed okay in the dugout. It's great to hear that the next morning he's still okay. Adams fouls it off. So the Sounds rotating guys. You got a day game after a night game, plus other factors that lead to certain guys getting a breather. Akil Badu, for example, not in there today. Carroll is not in there. Naylor and Adams are back in. Blaylock on 2-2. Here he comes to Luke Adams. And the pitch, a check swing. Did he go? He did not, on a ball down low. And it's 3-2 on Adams, who's reached in 12 in a row. Adams 3-for-6 with 3 walks, a triple, and that aforementioned hit by pitch in the first 2 games of the series. 13 homers in 65 games. And Blaylock delivers 3-2. Adams takes high, ball 4. So the Sounds have their first base runner of the day, and that extends the first inning for Blake Burke. Burke's the DH today. That allows Brock Wilken and Luke Adams to be in the lineup together because Burke normally is at first base. That leaves third base for either Adams or Wilken, but today that trio can all be in there and bat 3-4-5 in the lineup with Burke being the DH today. Home run last night for Blake, his second in 14 games with the Sounds, and he cuts and misses on a first-pitch fastball. It's 0-1. 93 miles an hour on the fastball for Blaylock. He's going to average mid-90s with that four-seam fastball. Cutter, slider, splitter, and curveball to go with it. Adams at first, the pitch. And Burke hits a floater out to shallow center. Cannarella coming on, and that drops in for a hit. Adams heading first to third. The throw to third, he slides in safely. And a bloop single by Blake Burke. He got jammed by that fastball, had enough on it to pop it into center. And with two down, Adams going on contact, never hesitated around second base. And the Sounds have runners at first and third for Wilken. Trying to make a little two-out magic happen here in the first inning. Wilkins had a couple of hits this year against Blaylock. Sounds saw Jacksonville two different series in about a month span earlier this year, and Blaylock worked in each series. Here's the pitch, and Wilken takes a strike. Blaylock gave up 2 runs on 3 hits in 5 innings here on June the 5th. Luis Matos, who's now on the injured list, drove in the Sounds runs in that game against Blaylock. Thomas Pannone was the opposing pitcher. Here's the 0-1. And Wilken chops it foul. Then it was Pannone against Blaylock again a month later in Nashville on June the 30th. And again, Blaylock gave up 2 runs in 5 innings. Jefferson Carroll homered for 1 of the 2 runs in that game off Blaylock. So some of the damage the Sounds have done as far as driving in runs against this guy have come from guys who are not in the lineup today. But Wilken is 2-for-4 against Blaylock. Now the 0-2 pitch, and swing and a miss, strike 3. Got him with a high fastball at 94, and Blaylock gets out of trouble. So the Sounds get 1 hit, they leave 2, and after a half, it's the Sounds nothing and Jacksonville coming up.
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0: A reminder, this copyrighted broadcast is presented by authority of the Nashville Sounds Baseball Club and may not be reproduced or retransmitted in any form, and the accounts and descriptions of this game may not be disseminated without the express written consent of the Nashville Sounds Baseball Club. Brandon Sproat makes the start today for the Sounds. He faces off with Brendan Jones. First pitch swung on and missed. And a 97-mile-per-hour four-seam fastball from Sproat gets him ahead 0-1. Nothing, bottom of the first. Only three lefties in there today for Jacksonville. The 0-1 is swung on and missed. They had six lefties in there last night, but Logan Driscoll, Matthew Etzel, and Graham Pauly are all in reserve. Same goes for the powerful right-handed batter, Davison De Los Santos. The Sounds don't have to deal with him today. Sproat coming back to Jones, and the 0-2. His strike three call. Got him looking at 98, and Sproat off to a good start. Three pitches and good night. Jones is gone, and here's Johnny Long. Brandon Sproat did not allow a base runner in game one of that doubleheader last Sunday in Norfolk. It turned out to be a combined no-hitter with Tate Keener, who's expected to pitch tomorrow behind Tyson Harden. Here's Sproat to the windup, and the pitch to Johnny Long is swung on and fouled away. It's 9-up, 9-down for Sproat after he'd walked multiple batters in each of his first two outings with the Sounds. He did not allow a base runner in three innings in that game on Sunday, and he struck out five. Here's the 0-1 pitch on the way, and Long takes a strike. And remember, the previous night, the game got underway in the top of the first before it was interrupted. And Sproat had gone through all the pregame warm-ups and routine to get ready for that Saturday night game that never allowed him to throw a pitch. The 0-2. And it swung on, hot shot up the middle. Diving attempt at second. Galarte's got it. And he gets up and throws to first in time. And welcome to the Sounds, Daniel Galarte. Throwing the leather on a shot up the middle. Diving to his right. It was 105 off the bat. Skipped off the mound, didn't hit Sproat, and Galarte makes the play to get Johnny Long. Two outs, and a nice play by Galarte in his first inning of defense up here at Triple A. Came up yesterday from Double A. Here's Cam Cannarella, and he takes a strike from Sproat. So that Saturday night mess with the pregame warm-ups for Sproat but never pitched in the game is what led to his shortened outing on Sunday, only going three innings and 40 pitches. Cannarella takes outside for a ball. And then it was Keener who came in, and it was nearly a combined perfect game. Two outs in that seventh inning. There was a walk and a hit batsman before Tyler Black made the no-hitter clinching catch into the left field wall for the final out. So Sproat coming off a no decision and a short outing, but he was as perfect as you could be in that game last Sunday. 2-1 on Cam Cannarella. Left-handed batting Marlins prospect waits, and the pitch is on the inside corner for a strike. A sinker. Cannarella does not agree, and the pitch was off the plate. And now there's some chirping going on from the Sounds dugout. Rick Sweet having a conversation with Brian Van Ranken. That pitch was called a strike. It was off the plate. Sounds got a break. I'm not sure what's going on downstairs, but it's 2-2 on Cannarella. Now Sproat comes back, and the pitch is just a little bit low. And that was 101 miles an hour for Sproat. Big time velocity right there. He can bring it. He's hit triple digits before. The 3-2 on the way now, and Cantarelli hits it foul off to the left out of play. Cantarelli 6 for 12 in the series with 3 walks. He's reached in 26 games in a row. He's batting in the third spot today instead of leadoff. The next pitch, strike 3 called. He got him looking. 99 on the gun from Brandon Sproat, and picking up where he left off on Sunday. A 1-2-3 with a couple of strikeouts, a great play behind him from Gallarte, and we go to the second. Sounds nothing, Jacksonville nothing.
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0: Tyler Black leads off the second inning here in the sunshine in Jacksonville. No score, Sounds and Jumbo Shrimp. And Bradley Blaylock back at it after getting out of a two-out jam in the first inning. He delivers to Black, and the first pitch is down and in for a ball. Black, then Murray, then Hurtubise here in the second. And Blaylock seeing plenty of former teammates as he faces the Sounds again today, since he did have time in the Brewers organization. The 1-0 is down low for a ball. His major league debut came in 2024. He went up from Double-A Biloxi. The Brewers had acquired him in August of 2023 from the Red Sox. Black takes a strike in exchange for a Sound at the time of that trade, Luis Urias. Blaylock came to the Brewers and then was at Double-A when he got called up. And on June 20th of 2024, he worked a scoreless inning in the big leagues. The next month, he got traded to the Rockies when the Brewers acquired Nick Mears. 2-1 pitch, and Black takes a strike on the inside corner. 6 starts in 2024 in the big leagues for Blaylock. Then last year, about half the season in the big leagues, half at AAA Albuquerque. And then the Marlins picked him up this past January after the Rockies had designated him for assignment. 2-2, and Black hits a jam shot foul, left side out of play. So Blaylock's been with 4 different organizations in his career, but you go back to his time with the Brewers, and he knows a lot of these current Sounds. High A Wisconsin in 2023, and then Double A Biloxi in 2024. 2-2 pitch, and Black takes low for a ball. Ethan Murray is on deck. He's a former teammate of Blaylock. That Biloxi team in 2024 had a lot of current Sounds. Brock Wilkin, Eric Brown Jr. Black hits a shot out to left center and falling in for a base hit. Cut off by Cantarelli, and Tyler Black's big series continues. He's now 5-for-9. He's got 5 walks. He stole a couple of bases last night. We'll see what he can do here with the running game. Black is 23 out of 26 on the year in steals. And here's Ethan Marie, who snapped a six-game hitting streak last night, but moved his on-base streak to 12. He's 2 out of 12 in the series. And Blaylock offers. Murray gets a bunt down, back to the mound. Blaylock goes to pick it up, turns and throws to first in time. Black goes to second on the sacrifice by Murray. 1-3 on the bunt. And Jacob Hurtubise comes up. Hurtubise getting his first start of the series. He was a pinch runner last night after Jefferson Carroll got hit by a pitch in the ninth inning. Here's the offering, and Hurtubise takes a strike. And I had said it at the time, it was very likely that if Carroll had gotten on in any form, he would have been pinch run for. But it was a scary moment when he got hit in the helmet, the 0-1. Hurtubise takes upstairs for a ball. The Sounds have not had a real deep bench overall lately, but adding Daniel Gallarte yesterday from AA, and now Gallarte getting a start today. Eduardo Garcia in reserve after he had just come off the injured list. Here's the 1-1, and Hurtubise chops one foul. Got Eric Brown Jr. back on the injured list, so a revolving door up the middle infield with Freddie Zamora still on the injured list. Eric Brown Jr. back on the IL. Garcia off the IL yesterday. And Gallarte up from AA. Murray's been one of the constants lately. Blaylock ready. Looks at second. Now the 1-2 to Hurtubise. And it swung on, popped up. Third base side, foul ground, and toward the Jacksonville dugout. The Sounds did not have any moves today before the game. They're at a full 28-man active roster. 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The 1-2 bounced right back to Blaylock, and he looks and he's got Black in a rundown. Black is headed back to second, trying to fake out Blaylock, and he's tagged out. Black got caught off the bag at second on that comebacker. Blaylock looked back that way, realized Tyler was about halfway to third, and then began to get him in a pickle. So a fielder's choice for Hurtubise. One unassisted on the play to get Black in between second and third. And with two gone, here's Daniel Gallarte. So an inning that began with a leadoff single, now has two outs and nobody in scoring position, and Gallarte fouls it away to the right, out of play. It's a ball right back up the middle, a scenario where Black didn't have to run, but he didn't seem to get a great read on that comebacker, thought he could sneak to third, and they got him. Now the 0-1, and Gallarte takes down low. So Triple-A debut today for Daniel Gallarte, 22 years old, native of Venezuela. Had time at High A, Wisconsin this year, 33 games, and then 16 at Double-A Biloxi before coming up, the 1-1. And he swings and fouls it away, right side, and that's going to go in the seats. So Gallarte in the number 9 spot. Added yesterday from AA once Eric Brown Jr. was hurt and Eduardo Garcia came back off the injured list. The Sounds needed another middle infielder. They've got three catchers. They've got a lot of corner infield options and outfielders, but they needed more guys up the middle. Here's the 1-2, and Gallarte takes outside from Blaylock. Sounds are in navy blue today. Nashville on the front in red. Red numbers on the backs. The white guitar strings on the shoulder and sleeve. The road gray pants and their navy blue caps with a red N and red bill. 2-2 on the way. Hurtubise runs. Gallarte takes outside. The throw to second is late. And Jacob Hurtubise has his 10th steal of the year. He's only been caught one time. See if Gallarte can get him in. Jacksonville in their red jerseys today with navy blue caps and a red bill and their home white pants. Looks like a pretty good day to hit. A lot of the palm trees waving back and forth. The flags blowing out toward left. 3-2 pitch. And Galarte takes up and outside. Ball four. Second walk of the game by Blaylock. And now two on with two down. And Brandon Lockridge coming up. And that's a frustrating walk by Blaylock to the number nine hitter in his first AAA at-bat. And now you've got to deal with Lockridge. Lockridge struck out looking to begin the game. Blaylock's already near 40 pitches. Here's the first one to Lockridge, and it's up and outside. One ball, no strikes. Blaylock on the year has been an innings eater. He's among the league leaders in innings. He's 10th in innings pitch with 105. Here's the pitch, and that's a strike called. He's walked 44, and he's got almost as many strikeouts as innings pitched. Next one coming. Runners go. Lockridge slaps one to right. It's deep. Back is Alderman at the wall, and he can't get it. That's a base hit bouncing away. Two runs are in, and Lockridge has a double. Brandon Lockridge blisters a two-run double up against the wall in deep right center. Kemp Alderman could not run it down. It was a fastball up. Lockridge drives it the other way, and the Sounds have the first lead of the afternoon. It's 2-0 in the second. And they do take advantage of that walk to Galarte. And that's going to send Forrester, their catcher, out to the mound. Sounds cash in a two-out opportunity. Now the plate umpire, Brian Van Ranken, going out to break up the meeting. Lockridge got into a 2-0 count. Galarte had walked. Blaylock fell behind the next batter. And Lockridge got a 2-0 fastball and was ready for it. RBIs 4-5 in game number 10 as a Sound this year for Lockridge. Here's Bo Naylor. Righty on lefty, the pitch, and Naylor lines one towards short. On a hop in back of second, it's Acosta to glove it cleanly and throw to first in time. And that ends the inning, but not before the Sounds get on the board. Two runs, two hits, one left. Sounds baseball is driven by your Middle Tennessee Toyota dealers. 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And after an inning and a half, 2-0 Sounds.
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0: Sounds lead 2-0 as Brandon Sproat goes back to work in the bottom of the second. He struck out two in a perfect first inning. Kemp Alderman leads off for Jacksonville and takes outside ball one. Braden Taylor and Gage Miller will follow for the Shrimp. Sproat off to a nice start in that opening inning. Struck out two guys looking. The 1-0 pitch is swung on, hit to right, playable for Lockridge. Brandon comes in, shades on, makes the catch. One down. And Sproat's on a roll. Remember, three perfect innings last Sunday. So he's retired 13 in a row now on this road trip. He had the five scoreless innings against Indianapolis on the last homestand. He ended that outing by retiring his final two batters. So he's retired 15 straight overall. Here's the pitch, and that is up and away on Braden Taylor. Left-handed batter who's got a homer, double, and triple in the series. He's their DH today. Pitch to Taylor on the way, and it's taken low for a ball. Braden Taylor, top 10 Marlins prospect, came over from the Rays at the trade deadline. Hitting 167 in 17 games with Jacksonville. The 2-0 is up and in. Sproat kind of lost his footing there. He smooths out some of the dirt near the landing spot. And wants a new baseball. Sounds have Black in left, Hurtubise in center, Lockridge in right. Akil Baddoo has the day off. Now the 3-0 pitch, and Taylor takes a strike. And then the infield is Wilkin at first, Gallarte at second, Murray at short, Adams at third, and Naylor catching. 3-1 by Sproat. Here it comes to Taylor. And it's in for a strike. Got the sinker in there at 96, and it's a full count. 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Here's the 3-2 by Brandon Sproat. And it's hit in the air to left down the line. Long run, Black in the corner. That is a foul ball. Just foul in the corner, and we'll do it again. Call 615-646-2121 or visit sunriverit.com. Back to a night game tomorrow at 5:35 and then a 1:05 game Central Time on Sunday. In the road trip finale, Sounds are 4-4 on this trip. It was going to be 12 games. It's now 11 after the lost game last Friday in Norfolk. So 4-4. With three to play. 3-2 pitch again. And that is off the inside. Ball four. And that breaks up the string for Sproat of 15 batters in a row retired. It spanned three outings. And it's a one-out walk to bring up Gage Miller. It'll be Tyson Hardin tomorrow night against right-hander Carson Milbrandt. That'll be a prospect showdown. And then Colton Gordon for the Sounds on Sunday. To be determined for Jacksonville. They're thin on starting pitching right now. That probably will be a bullpen game for them on Sunday. Runner goes. The pitch, a strike. Throw to second by Naylor. And the tag is not in time. Braden Taylor steals a bag. He's 6-for-6 with Jacksonville. A team that likes to run. Two of the busier teams in the league. As far as base stealing goes, Jacksonville trails only Gwinnett for the league lead in steals. The Sounds are fifth. 0-1 on Gage Miller, and Sproat disengages. Miller 1-for-4 on Tuesday. Right-handed batting infielder hitting 270. And the 0-1 pitch. Check swing. Did he go? He did on the appeal to first, and it's 0-2. Sproat's got that kind of stuff. He gets a lot of check swings and awkward swings and swings where the batter is nowhere close to the baseball. He's just got nasty stuff. Looks back at second. Now the 0-2, and Gage Miller strikes out swinging. Got him up top at 97 on the four-seam fastball. Third strikeout for Sproat. 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Here's Jared Cerna, right-handed batting infielder, wide open stance, 2 for 5 last night. Sproat lets it fly, and it's up and in. Sproat typically leads the way with that four-seam fastball, but he throws the sinker about 20% of the time. He just threw it there to Cerna. Runner at second, two down, the pitch, and that is on the outside corner, a strike, a sinker again. He's got a good curveball, sweeper, changeup, cutter, six-pitch mix for Sproat, and most outings he gets at least one whiff on every single type of pitch he has. Here's the 1-1 now, and Cerna fouls it away. Sproat made his big league debut last September with the Mets, and then the Brewers got him along with Jet Williams in that trade where Freddie Peralta and Tobias Myers went to the Mets. And Sproat opened the year with the Brewers, a 5.27 ERA in 21 outings and 19 starts. He was dominant at times. Here's the 1-2 on the way, and Cerna hits a chopper out to short. Murray's got it chest high, sunglasses on, throws out Cerna, and the inning is over. Sproat works around a walk, still has not given up a hit, and we are through 2 in Florida. It's the Sounds 2 and Jacksonville nothing.
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3: Sounds lead 2-0 as Luke Adams leads off the third inning here in Jacksonville. Sounds are back home on Tuesday to take on the Louisville Bats. 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Bradley Blaylock delivers, and Luke Adams takes it low, ball one. Blake Burke and Brock Wilkin will follow here for the Sounds. The two-run double by Brandon Lockridge last inning is the difference in the game. Now the 1-0, and it's up high for a ball. Adams walked his first time up. Now the 2-0 coming, and Luke takes a strike. There will not be a lot to update on the out-of-town scoreboard for this game on a Friday with a day game. But those updates are always brought to you by our friends at Matt Hardin Law, a personal injury law firm for Tennesseans, by Tennesseans. Adams fouls it away. They're part of your local community and here to help you back to your life after a car wreck or personal injury. Matt Hardin Law, the local firm that locals trust. The only reason this is a day game, it was originally scheduled to be a night game, but once the Jaguars preseason schedule came out and they had a game tonight, they host the Tampa Bay Bucks across the parking lot tonight. 2-2. Adams hits a sharp ground ball up the middle, a base hit into center. And he's on to start the third. That was 105 off the bat. He went down and kind of slugged that through the middle. It's a four-hopper, but it was out of the reach of Acosta. And Adams is on. So once it became a night game tonight for the Jaguars, logistically, the Jumbo Shrimp decided to move up their game and make it a day game. The Sounds do similar, even though they don't share a parking lot like the Jaguars and Jumbo Shrimp do. The Sounds try to schedule around Titans games. Here's the pitch, and it's taken for a strike by Burke. See that in Charlotte, based on what the Panthers might have going when you get into late August, early September. There usually are some game time changes once the NFL times and dates get set. Here's the 0-1, and Burke takes low. So they've got a night game in the football stadium tonight, so it led to a day game here on the baseball field. So this is the only day game around the International League. Everything else is later. Indianapolis continues to hold the top spot by one game over Rochester as Burke slaps it foul off to the left out of play. St. Paul, Scranton, Wilkes-Barre, and Durham a few games back of the top spot. Durham, the only remaining team the Sounds have on their schedule as far as contending teams. Louisville next week, then to Durham, and then the Sounds end the year at home against Memphis. Blaylock ready, and coming back to Burke, 1-2. And the pitch is hit foul out of play left side. And then in the major leagues, there is a day game a little bit later. The Cubs and Reds play at Wrigley today. Reds have Rhett Lauder going on the mound against David Peterson. The Brewers play tonight back at home against the Rangers. Here's the 1-2 from Blaylock on the way. And Burke hits a shot on the ground to second. It eats up Serna and gets into right field. Adams will stop at second. Boy, Blake Burke scorched that. 106 off the bat. And Jared Serna wasn't sure what to do with that. Can I catch it on the fly? Do I back up? Do I try to short hop it? And he did deflect it, but not by much. It got into right field. And I would imagine that would be a base hit simply on how hard it was hit. That made it far from routine, even though it was almost directly to Serna. Sounds have two on with nobody out on a couple of rockets from Adams and Burke. And here's Brock Wilkin taking outside for a ball. And it is, waiting, I guess, on scoring decision. It was a single for Adams, but waiting on Burke to see what the score decides. Sounds lead 2-0 and looking for more here in the third. And the pitch.

0: Pitch. Wilkin takes low for a ball against one of his old teammates. Brock struck out in the first inning with a couple of guys on base. 3 for 14 with a homer in the series. He was 1 for 5 last night. Had a base hit that helped that 5-run sixth inning rally when the Sounds tied the game last night. 2-0, and Wilkin takes a strike. Slider there from Blaylock. He did not want to go 2-0 fastball. Wilkin, 14 homers, 71 knocked in. Slightly open stance. And the 2-1. Swung on, line to center and down for a base hit. Adams rounding third, being waved in. Cannarella's throw goes to the cutoff man. Burke gets back to second safely. And it's 3-0 Sounds on another rocket. Adams, Burke, and Wilkin in the middle of the order together have scalded the ball here in the third, and it's 3-0. Just absolute missiles right now. Now Tyler Black comes up. Still 2-on with nobody out. And the pitch. And Black checks and went around. A strike against him, and it's 0-1. Black singled his first time up. Righty on lefty, the 0-1, and that's fouled away. Nobody out. Blaylock looking for answers here. The 0-2 to Black on the way, and a swing and ground ball to second. Cerna to his right, has it, shovel to second, one, turn to first, it's in time, a double play. Burke goes to third, but now there are two down. A 4-6-3 double play. And now Ethan Murray is the hitter. Black runs well. He's not an easy guy to double up, but that ball was hit pretty hard, and it led to an easier double play turn. Now Blaylock will go from the windup. The pitch to Murray is taken for a strike. Murray bunted his first time up after Black had gotten on last inning. He gave Jacksonville an out with the 8 and 9 hitters coming up after that. Still, the Sounds got 2 runs in that inning. Now the 0-1, and Murray swings and misses. And Murray's 1 for 1 against his former teammate, Bradley Blaylock. Here's the windup and the 0-2 pitch. And Murray takes down low for a ball. Murray was 1 for 1 with a walk against Blaylock here on June the 5th. 1-2 pitch. Swung on, fouled away. And he was in reserve when Blaylock saw the Sounds the second time a month later in Nashville. Two outs, runner at third. A run in, and the pitch on the way. Murray hits a ground ball, hard out to second. Cerna falls down in making the play, gets up and throws to first in time. Man, everything the Sounds hit in that inning was sharp. Bradley Blaylock fortunate to only allow 1 run. Sounds get 1 run on 3 hits. They leave 1, and at the end of 2.5, it's the Sounds 3 and Jacksonville nothing.
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0: Sounds lead 3-0 now as Brandon Sproat faces Garrett Forrester here in the bottom of the third in Jacksonville. 8-9-1 for the Shrimp. Forrester, their catcher today, and Sproat rocks and deals. First pitch is down and away on a sweeper. Maximo Acosta on deck, then Brendan Jones. Statcast was having some issues in the top of that third. We can give you the scoring decision on that shot by Blake Burke, the 1-0, and it's outside ball two. It was a base hit for Burke. 106 off the bat, it ate up Jared Cerna, so confirmed that those were three consecutive bullet singles by Adams, Burke, and Wilkin. Next pitch, swing and a miss. Adams hit his 104. Burke's was 106. Wilkins was 105. And Tyler Black hit into a double play. That exit velo was 95, so technically not a barrel, but hit very sharply. 2-1 pitch fouled away. And then Murray's ground out was 98, which is a barrel. So the Sounds had five batters in the top of the inning, and everything was hit hard against Bradley Blaylock, including three of the harder hit balls of the series. Three runs on six hits for the Sounds. 2-2 coming, and Garrett Forrester takes strike three called. Got him with a curveball. Forrester knew it right away. And that's Brandon Sproat right there. He can freeze you with breaking stuff because the velocity and the fastballs are so effective. You've always got to be thinking heater, and then he drops the curve on you. Fourth strikeout for Sproat, and here's Acosta. Acosta did not play last night, 0 for 6, the first two games of the series. Right-handed batter. And the first pitch is up high for a ball. Sproat got optioned by the Brewers after the trade deadline. Made their roster on opening day. Was a fixture in the rotation for the first 4 months. Now the 1-0 offering. And Acosta takes up high. Brewers acquired Dustin May at the deadline from the Cardinals. He joined the rotation. And it's been a six-man rotation since then. Sproat, the odd man out, and back down here at AAA. 2-0 pitch in for a strike. But with his pitch mix and pure stuff, and only 25 years old, Sproat's got a very bright future. 2-1 now, and Acosta takes inside on a sweeper. All you have to do to think about the potential for Brandon Sproat is look at June 23rd in Cincinnati. He won for the Brewers with six innings of one-hit shutout ball, did not walk anybody, and struck out 10 in a hitter-friendly ballpark. That's not by accident. 3-1 pitch, and Acosta hits it in the air right side, foul and going out of play. That was one of his four quality starts with the Brewers. The Brewers continue to use a six-man rotation. 3-2 to count, and the pitch to Acosta. Swung on, fouled away again. Right side, and going out of play. The reports yesterday were positive for Dustin May, who had left that game on Wednesday night after getting hit in the back by a comebacker. One batter into the game, and Robert Gasser picked him up. But May, it sounds like, is going to be fine and didn't even have a bruise from what I read after that shot to his back on Wednesday. Here's a foul again out of play by Acosta. So we'll see how the Brewers operate in the coming days, but they're home tonight against the Rangers. And then a big series beginning Monday. Four games at Wrigley against the Cubs, where maybe they could deliver a knockout blow for the NL Central. They're already seven games up. 3-2. Check swing. Did he go? He did not. On a ball down low, and it's a walk to Acosta. One out walk here in the third. Sounds lead 3-0, and the batter is Brendan Jones. Logan Henderson starts tonight for the Brewers against Cody Bradford. Told you the Cubs play a day game today against the Reds. Throw to first and almost picked him off. Acosta dives back. Good move there by Sproat. Braves host the Rockies tonight in Atlanta. Their lead is five games on the Phillies. Grant Holmes will go for Atlanta. The pitch, and it's fouled away by Jones. And those Rangers that'll take on the Brewers are one game behind the Astros in the AL West. Texas is two games under 500, yet only one game out of first. The Astros take on the Mets tonight. The 0-1 pitch to Brendan Jones from Brandon Sproat. Brandon to Brendan. And here it comes. Acosta runs. The pitch low. Throw to second by Naylor is handled by Murray, but late. And that was a good jump by Acosta. His 14th stolen base. So it gets him out of a conventional double play. 3-0 Sounds here in the third. And Sproat, not typically a guy who's going to give up a lot of hits, so teams who are aggressive like Jacksonville, here's the 1-1, swung on and missed. Kind of have to take that approach against Sproat. You're not likely to, you know, get three or four hits against him in one inning and put together this big rally. You've got to try to make it happen against Sproat, especially down here at Triple-A, where his stuff plays even better. And a bluff to second gets Acosta back to the bag. Jones struck out looking his first time up. Left-handed batter waiting. Sproat looks at second, and now the 1-2 pitch. And Jones takes it just outside for a ball. Jacksonville made a move today. We've been monitoring their pitching in this series because it's been overworked and undermanned. They did add left-hander Cade Gibson today. He got optioned the other day by the Marlins. Spin throw to second, and they might have had him, but the throw was wide by Sproat. Murray didn't even bother with a tag after reaching up to take that throw. So Cade Gibson was added by Jacksonville today. And they need all the arms they can get. They've been thin. If you haven't been with us earlier in the series, the 2-2 fouled away. We go back to Tuesday night. Their starter, Brandon White, was only able to go three innings. He gave up seven runs, and they ended the night with a position player, Gage Miller, pitching two innings. And then on Wednesday, they had a bullpen game. Their starter, Patrick Monteverde, got called up to the Marlins because the Marlins were thin. 2-2. Swung on, yanked foul right side. So Jacksonville used six pitchers on Wednesday, and then last night they used two of those guys who had pitched on Wednesday to go back-to-back, Jake Walkinshaw and Stephen Jones. They got five innings last night from their starter, Jace Beck. So they don't have a ton of arms today. They need all that Blaylock can give them, but they did add Cade Gibson back from Miami. 2-2 pitch. Jones takes inside. Sproat almost hit him. Fastball coming in at 97 and a full count. Full on Jones with Long on deck. Sproat ready and the 3-2 pitch. And Jones hits a bouncing ball slowly out to second. Gallarte bobbles it, recovers, and throws not in time. A hiccup by Gallarte charging that ball. It was not hit hard. Jones runs well. And all hands are safe. A gettable out, and the Sounds do not convert it. Now you've got first and third with one away. And Johnny Long is the batter. Gallarte bobbled it as he was trying to get the handle on it to make a throw, and Jones beat it out. Double play ball can end the inning still. Here's the pitch. There goes the runner for second. Pitch a strike. No throw by Naylor. And Jacksonville loves the first and third, just like the Sounds do. They love to make a decision, make the defense make a decision. And in that scenario, with speed at third and a three-run lead, Naylor just held on to the ball. They did score it a fielding error for Jones to reach on the E4 by Gallarte. Then Jones immediately steals second base. Sproat goes from the windup, and Jonathan Long takes a strike. Sproat's ahead 0-2. He would love a strikeout right here. Second and third, one away. Long bounced out to second his first time. Sproat kicks and fires. And that is low on a changeup. Jacksonville still does not have a hit in the game. They got a walk last inning. They've gotten a walk and an error in this inning. Sproat's 1-2 on the way to Johnny Long. Swung on, broken bat, bouncer foul toward third. And that bat splintered into two pieces vertically down the barrel. Johnny Long is literally holding it together as he walks it back to the dugout to get new wood. That's also part of trying to bat against Brandon Sproat. All that movement on his pitches, you think the ball's coming in one spot, and by the time you're putting the bat through the swing path, the ball is moved enough that it breaks the bat. Still 1-2 on Johnny Long. Brandon Sproat rocks and fires. And Long hits a bouncy ball to third. Gloved by Adams. He looks around. He'll go to first and get the sure out. He thought about coming home on Acosta. Acosta scores on the ground out by Long. That'll be an unearned run. That should have ended the inning right there. It's 3-1 now as Johnny Long drives in Maximo Acosta. And with two outs, here's Cam Cannarella. It felt like Adams really wanted to try to get the lead runner. Then he looked at second to see if Jones was running his way and ultimately threw out Long. Now the pitch to Cannarella, hit to right. Lockridge going back in front of the warning track, makes the catch. And the inning is over. So Jacksonville gets a run without a hit, a walk, an error, and one man left. 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And at the end of three, it's the Sounds 3 and Jacksonville 1.
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0: Jacob Herdebees leads off inning number four for the Sounds in Jacksonville. They lead 3-1. Herdebees, Gallarte, and then back to the top with Lockridge. Jacksonville getting an unearned run a moment ago against Brandon Sproat. And Herdebees, a fielder's choice his first time up. He waits and takes in the dirt from Bradley Blaylock. Herdebees scored a run in that second inning. Getting on with a fielder's choice, then stealing a base. Jacob getting a start today, his first of the series. Akil Baddoo has the day off, at least in a starter's role. The 1-0 pitch, and Herdebees takes a strike. That's another big difference between AAA and the big leagues. If you don't start a big league game, you're very likely still going to come on defensively or pinch run or pinch hit. Brewers go to their bench a ton every day. The 1-1, and it's taken for a strike. So much about late game matchups and then moving guys around to reset the defense. At AAA, 9 times out of 10, if you start the day not in the lineup, you're getting that day off, and that's usually the whole point. The 1-2. Herdebees takes low. Every now and then, Rick Sweet will pinch run or pinch hit. But most of the time, especially a day game like this after a night game, it's a rest day. So Baddoo, Carroll, Rodriguez, and Garcia, the four Sounds in reserve today. Here's the 2-2 pitch, and Herdebees hits a ground ball to first. Gobbled up by Long near the bag, and he gets there first to step on it and get Herdebees three unassisted, one away. And before Daniel Gallarte bats, let's pause 10 seconds for station ID on 94.9 The Fan and the Sounds Radio Network.
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0: Jeff Hem with you in Jacksonville, Florida, and Christian Skelton at the controls back at 94.9 The Fan. Gallarte takes a strike from Bradley Blaylock. Sounds lead 3-1 here in the fourth inning. Trying to even the series and get back above 500 for the road trip. The 0-1 is swung on and fouled away. Gallarte walked in his first AAA plate appearance back in the second. He was added yesterday from AA Biloxi. Today's his 50th game of the year. 49 games combined between High A Wisconsin and AA Biloxi. Batted around 180 in both spots. Only 22. And the 0-2 pitch. And Gallarte takes it low and being challenged by Forrester, the catcher. We thought that the fastball grabbed the bottom of the zone for a strike, and I think he's going to be right. Let's see. The video board shows that it was a strike at the bottom of the zone, and Gallarte is gone. Two down. Blaylock records his third strikeout, and Jacksonville still has the two challenges. Here's Brandon Lockridge. Lockridge, a two-run double in the second. Swings and bounces one right back to Blaylock, who knocks it down, picks it up in back of the mound, and can't make a throw. And it looked like it got Blaylock on the leg. It was 91 off the bat from Lockridge. Blaylock seems slightly hobbled, but not in any obvious agony. He tried to recover and make the play behind the mound, but by the time he got to it, with Lockridge's speed, there was no point in making a throw. It's an infield single for Lockridge. And it extends the inning for Bo Naylor. Righty on lefty in the pitch. And Naylor takes high for ball one. Naylor's grounded out twice today. Miller off the line at third. Everything's shaded right now in fair ground. Players are happy about that. The sunshine being blocked for a couple of minutes, and the 1-0 is swung on and missed. Naylor was looking to launch. Naylor's got three homers in his first 12 games with the Sounds. Open stance, waiting from the left. And the 1-1. He takes it for a strike on a splitter on the inside corner. Shortstop Acosta is as much toward the middle as you're allowed to be with these rules. 1-2 pitch coming, and Naylor swings and taps it foul. Rules have been in place for a couple of years now, as you probably know, but gone are the days where you can put three infielders on the right side of second and put the second baseman out in shallow right. Gonna have four guys on the dirt of the infield when the pitch is thrown. Two on the left side of second, two on the right. So Acosta can't be right behind the bag out at second from shortstop, but he's close. And Miller at third is almost over towards short. And the 1-2 pitch. And Naylor hits it sharply into right, a base hit down toward the corner. Lockridge around second, heading for third. The ball gets all the way back to the wall. Alderman plays it in. Lockridge heading home. Here comes the relay by Serna. Lockridge slides. He's safe. And the Sounds get another run. Naylor ends up at second, and the Sounds lead 4-1. That ball was hit hard enough that it went through the outfield grass and got back to the wall. David Tufo, coaching at third, was not initially sending Lockridge. Then he realized he thought they had time to do it. And Lockridge with a Superman slide across home plate, the left hand reaching back to graze the home plate dish, touches it safely, and it's 4-1. Terrific slide by Lockridge. And that made all the difference on that play. That was a big league slide. And Naylor's at second after the double. Luke Adams takes up and in for ball one. That was bang, bang at the plate. Forrester turning around to put the tag down. And Lockridge just reaching back with the edge of the left hand to touch home plate so that his body was not available in any other way for the catcher to tag it and get an out. Now the 1-0 to Adams, and Luke takes a strike on a slider. So again, the Sounds do some damage with two down. Lockridge had the two-out, two-run double in the second. Now Naylor with two outs in the fourth, doubles in Lockridge. Here's the pitch, and Adams hits it sharply on the ground to short. Acosta on the charge, he bobbles it, recovers, and throws to first in time. And he almost played that into a problem. Adams grounds out to short, and that will end the inning, but not before the Sounds had a run on two hits with one man left. And at the end of three and a half, it's the Sounds 4 and Jacksonville 1.
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0: 4-1 Sounds, bottom of the fourth inning in Jacksonville. Brandon Sproat will face the middle of the Jumbo Shrimp lineup. Kemp Alderman, Braden Taylor, and Gage Miller are coming up. And Sproat at 56 pitches through three has not given up a hit. He's given up one unearned run. So you look at the last three outings for Brandon Sproat. Five innings of one-hit ball against Indianapolis, three perfect innings against Norfolk, and now three innings today. He's given up one hit in his last 11 innings. Here's the pitch to Alderman. And the right-handed batter, foul tips a sinker into Naylor's glove for a strike. Alderman flied to right his first time up. Sproat delivers, and that's down and in for a ball. 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That's flipseats.com. Sounds are back home on Tuesday. All kinds of good stuff coming up over these final two homestands, including Star Wars night. The Sal Frelick bobblehead coming up. Here's the 1-1, and it's inside on Alderman. Sounds have their home jerseys that are part of a jersey auction that's now live. The home white Nash jerseys. Here's the 2-1, swung on, fouled away right side. So that's going on for the next couple of weeks, where you can bid on those home white Nash jerseys. And there'll be a game at the end of the year where if you're the winning bidder, you can attend the game and get that home white Nash jersey right off the player's back after the game. Here's the 2-2 to Alderman, and it's fouled back. Got a Tito's Tail Wagon Tuesday coming up on Tuesday night to kick off the homestand against the Louisville Bats. Triple A for the Reds coming to town for six games. And a portion of all the dog area tickets on Tuesday will benefit New Leash on Life. 2-2 again from Sproat. And Alderman strikes out swinging. Got him with a curveball down. And five strikeouts for Sproat. One away. Here's Braden Taylor. $2 Tuesday on Tuesday night. $2 hot dogs, nachos, and popcorn. A sleeveless hoodie giveaway presented by R.J. Young on Wednesday for the first 1,000 fans. Plus a Kroger Wednesday with the four-pack of tickets, hot dogs, and sodas for just $44. And a winning Wednesday presented by Pepsi. Taylor takes up and away. Throwback Thursday on Thursday night, presented by Budweiser. Star Wars night is Friday night, and there are fireworks after the game with a Star Wars theme. Here's a drive to right by Taylor. Down the line, in the corner, home run distance, but foul. And then a week from tomorrow, Saturday, September 5th, is the Sal Frelick bobblehead, where you can complete the Skyline bobblehead series. Jacob Mizorowski, Bryce Terang, and now Sal Frelick. That's presented by First Horizon for the first 2,000 fans. And that's the night of the game-worn jersey auction. The pitch is down low for a ball. It'll end at 8 o'clock that night. And that's the night that if you're at the game and you win that jersey, you get the opportunity to go down on the field after the game and meet that player whose jersey you've won. Get it signed if you want. 2-1 pitch. Taylor swings and misses on a good changeup by Sproat. And then next Sunday night is not only a day game, but a 12:05 game. And there'll be a giveaway next Sunday, September the 6th. That's the ice cream batter sleeve giveaway presented by Vanderbilt Health. Sounds will play as the Brewskis that day. So all kinds of good stuff coming up on the homestand. The 2-2 pitch swung on, fouled away. Go to NashvilleSounds.com and get your tickets. And then the only other homestand is the final week of the year, when Memphis comes in for their only visit. So you got Reds AAA and Cardinals AAA for the final two homestands, and those are the only visits this year by those two teams, even though they're not that far away geographically. 2-2 pitch. Swing and a miss, strike three. Another changeup from Sproat. And he's gotten back-to-back Ks to begin this fourth inning. He is just so tough to figure out if you're a hitter. There's so much to deal with when you're facing Sproat. You have to be ready for any of his three fastballs. And then the off-speed and breaking stuff are just as nasty. Here's Gage Miller. Righty on righty, the pitch, and Miller takes outside for a ball. And he was starting early. You could tell he was thinking fastball was coming. He recognized the sweeper and took it off the plate for ball one. Sounds lead 4-1. Sproat comes back to Miller. And the 1-0 is outside again, a breaking ball. Miller struck out on a fastball back in the second. Now the 2-0 coming. And Miller takes low, and it's three balls and no strikes. Miller's first action since Tuesday. Here's the 3-0 pitch. And that is in for a strike. 95 on the radar gun from Brandon Sproat. Long curly hair beneath the navy blue cap. Sproat sports a mustache. He's got a black glove, white shoes as he goes back to the windup and deals 3-1. And Miller takes up high, ball four, and it's being challenged by Bo Naylor. Naylor thought this grabbed the top of the zone. It's going to be close if StatCast is any indication, and it did miss. So the Sounds lose that challenge and have one remaining. That's the third walk by Sproat. Those walks and then the error by Gallarte last inning are the only base runners for Jacksonville. As the sunshine comes back out, Jared Cerna stands in. Cerna, 24 years old, native of Mexico. Marlins got him from the Yankees a couple of years ago. Sproat throws to first, and it gets away down the right field line. Miller goes to second, now heads to third. Lockridge throws to third late. An errant pickoff throw by Sproat. Wilken could not handle it. And that's a two-base error by Sproat. Trying to keep an eye on Miller, and he threw it away. So now Miller's at third with two down. Sounds have given out some bases on this road trip. Their defense has been a problem a couple of different times. Going back to last week in Norfolk. Now the windup by Sproat. The pitch to Cerna is down low for a ball. Brock Wilken really didn't have much he could do there. That throw by Sproat was coming in hot, and it was on the other side of the base runner from where Wilken was. Here's the 1-0, and it's drilled into the air, deep left field. Black is back, on the track, looks up, it is gone. And Jared Cerna makes this a one-run game. A breaking ball right over the middle of the plate. And Jared Cerna gives them their first hit of the day with a two-run homer. And now it's 4-3. That sweeper was right over the heart of the plate. Cerna's 11th home run, RBIs 45 and 46. So now Garrett Forrester comes up in a one-run affair. And Sproat now appears to have a pitch comm issue. He's kind of pointing at his cap. And the catcher Naylor is going out. And they're going to try to reset the pitch comm here. So the error will not factor into the runs. Those are earned runs. Miller had walked, and the error turns out basically not to matter with Cerna following it up with a home run. Sounds will be charged a mound visit here for the PitchCom delay. And Sproat goes to work on Garrett Forrester. Here's the pitch on the way, and it is in for a strike on the outside corner. Oh-1 coming, and Forrester fouls it away. Forrester struck out looking on a curveball in the third. Here's the 0-2 coming, and it's in the dirt for a ball. This is the bottom part of their order. Outfield straight away, Sproat in the sunshine, fires 1-2, and that is strike three called. Got him looking with a fastball, and the inning is over. Sproat strikes out the side, but also gives up a two-run homer to Jared Cerna. Sounds Baseball is driven by your Middle Tennessee Toyota dealers. 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We go to the fifth inning, Sounds 4, Jacksonville 3.
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0: Top of the fifth inning, and Blake Burke set to lead off for the Sounds. And the day is done for Jacksonville starter Bradley Blaylock. He went four innings, and the Sounds forced him to throw 80 pitches. Blaylock's day is done, and Holt Jones is their new pitcher. They added him on Wednesday from AA Pensacola, and Jones gets in there for the first time of the series. Burke, Wilkin, and Black against Holt Jones. Right-hander from the stretch delivers, and the pitch fouled away by Burke. Sounds lead 4-3. They're out hitting Jacksonville 8-1. But Jacksonville got an unearned run in the third, and then a two-run homer by Jared Cerna a moment ago with their first hit of the game. So they've done a lot with a little. The pitch, and Burke fouls it away. Burke is the Sounds cleanup hitter today, presented by TDOT. Litter is a big problem in Tennessee, but you can do something about it. Learn how you can join the Nobody Trashes Tennessee movement at NobodyTrashesTennessee.com. Here's the 0-2, and Burke takes it off the outside for a ball. Blake's got two singles today, including one in the third that was 106 off the bat. He's been locked in. Miller off the line at third, and the 1-2 by Jones is swung on and missed. He got him with a changeup. One gone, and here comes Brock Wilkin. This is the AAA debut for Holt Jones. He's 27 years old, former Kentucky Wildcat. His given name is Penn, P-E-N-N, Penn Holter Jones. Goes by Holt. Here's the pitch, and Brock Wilkin takes up and away. He was a 14th round pick by the Marlins in 2021 out of Kentucky. Just up from Double A, the 1-0 pitch, and Wilkin looks at a strike. And Jones down at Pensacola had worked in 25 games, 5-for-5 in saves with a 2.82 ERA. He actually began the year at High A. As Wilkin, it's a high fly ball. Deep right field. Alderman back, looking up. That's going to carry. It's gone. Brock Wilkin to the opposite field. His 15th home run of the year. Some breeze and some topspin for Wilkin. He gets it out. Oppo. And the Sounds lead 5-3. Fastball away. Wilkin took it away. And the Sounds are back up by a pair. 73 RBIs on the year for Wilkin. That was 101 off the bat. I said it earlier, it's a good day to hit. The wind is not incredibly strong, but it is blowing out today. The pitch, Tyler Black takes a strike. Wilkin hit that over the right field wall, right where the wall height goes from about 15 feet up toward about 20 feet with a slope like the top of a triangle. They've got some bleacher seats out there in a group area, the 0-1, and it's swung on and missed. And they've got like kind of big, I don't know if it's sliding doors or almost like a big garage door where you can basically make an indoor area open air. And that home run by Wilkin went bouncing into that bar lounge area out there. Hopefully everybody was paying attention. Black takes outside, and it's 1-2. Black's got a single and a double play ball today. The pitch, and it's chopped on the ground over the mound, charging it short. Acosta, and he can't make the play. Black is safe. Acosta was going to have to hurry with that throw anyway. I would imagine that'll be a base hit. And if so, it's the second of the day for Tyler Black. It is a base hit. And here's Ethan Murray. Yeah, Holt Jones began the year at High A. So if you combine his High A and Double A numbers, he's worked in 40 games with 7 saves and a 3.25 ERA. Murray hits a fly ball, shallow right, Serna out, Alderman in, and that drops for a hit. It bounces away, rounding second, Black, he's going to head to third, the throw to second on Murray, and Murray's out. Murray tried to get an extra 90 feet just like Black did. That ball landed right at the feet of Alderman in right field and bounced past him. Alderman, I think, was influenced by Wilkins' homer. That's a fairly short right field out there. So Alderman was back near the track, which is where right fielders commonly play. And I think he thought that ball was hit harder than it was. He had to come racing in, couldn't get there, and then the ball bounced past him. But they do get Murray at second base. So Black's at third with two down for Jacob Herdebees. And Herdebees gets tied up by a pitch inside and comes up empty 0-1. So give Murray a single, and then he's out trying to turn it into a double. That was Serna, the second baseman, who made that throw. He went out to help out Alderman. Herdebees takes up high for a ball. So the play went 4-6 on Murray at second base. Sounds lead by 2 in the fifth, and Holt Jones comes back to Jacob Herdebees. Here's the 1-1, and a swing and a foul back. Holt Jones certainly deserving of a chance to get up to AAA. 82 strikeouts in 63 innings on the year, and pretty good walk numbers down at AA, almost three times as many innings as walks. Tall right-hander, 6'7", 265, lets it rip. And Hurtubise hits it foul off the end of the bat, left side and out of play. Runner at third with two down. Here's the 1-2 pitch, and Hurtubise takes up and outside for a ball. Here's a nugget for you on Holt Jones. I mentioned he's a former Kentucky Wildcat. He went to high school in California. He was born in Connecticut, so he's not a Kentucky native. But he's got a couple of interesting notes about his background. 2-2 pitch, and Hurtubise bounces one toward third, taken by Miller, and he throws to first in time to end the inning, including Holt Jones's sixth great-grandfather, William McConnell, founded Lexington, Kentucky. Holt Jones is a descendant of the founder of the city of Lexington, Kentucky. So there's that for the former Kentucky Wildcat, Holt Jones. He gives up a homer to Brock Wilkin in his first AAA inning. Sounds get one run on three hits with one left. And at the end of four and a half, it's the Sounds 5 and Jacksonville 3.
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0: 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Sounds are going to make a pitching change here in the bottom of the fifth inning. They're going to build back Brandon Sproat carefully after his outing Sunday in Norfolk when he went three innings. He goes four innings today, and Joel Kunal on Brewers Rehab takes over. Maximo Acosta bounds one to short. Murray on the charge, has it, throws to first late. And an infield single for Maximo Acosta on soft contact against Joel Kunal. So Brandon Sproat will not get a win. I mentioned it earlier. That was a unique weekend he had in Norfolk last weekend. The decision to pitch him Sunday after he did not throw a pitch in the Saturday game that got suspended, but he did warm up and go all through the pregame work and ramp up. So the Brewers tried to weigh the physical impact that that would take. He pitched the next day but only went three innings and 40 pitches. Kunal fires, and Brendan Jones takes outside for a ball. So it's not a surprise to me, then, that Sproat is going to be kept a little bit limited today. He still threw 79 pitches in those four innings. Jones takes a strike. 79 pitches, 50 strikes for Sproat, who gave up three runs, two earned in four innings, only allowed one hit, walked three and struck out seven. And the Sounds give the ball to Kunal here in the fifth. They lead 5-3. The pitch and a strike on the outside corner. So both teams get four innings from their starters. Bradley Blaylock gave up four runs on eight hits in his four innings. Two walks and three strikeouts. So pitch count-wise, both guys had to work for it. 80 for Blaylock, 79 for Sproat, four innings apiece. And Kuhnel on 2 days' rest.

0: Over slid the bag at second, and credit to Daniel Gallarte for keeping the tag on him. And ultimately, Acosta is out at second base. And a good throw by Naylor, and there are two down. 2-4 on the put out at second base. Kunal ahead of Long 0-1. And the pitch is off the plate for a ball. It's 1-1. That does go down as a caught stealing. Sometimes it feels like the runner should get credit for a steal if they're safe initially and slide off the bag, but it's all considered one play. Here's a fly ball to center. Herdebee's going back. Still going back. That's over his head. It bounces off the warning track and over the wall. It's an automatic double for Johnny Long. That ball sailed on Herdebee's, and there's a lot of ground to cover in center field at this ballpark. It used to be even deeper to the fence out there. It's still fairly much a graveyard. We've seen a lot of fly balls die on the warning track in this series. And that one sailed on Herdebee's for an automatic double. Caught stealing looks even bigger now. Here's Cam Cannarella. 5-3 sounds in the fifth. Kunal ready and firing. And the pitch in for strike one on Cannarella. Cannarella struck out and flied out against Brandon Sproat. Tying run at the plate. Kunal delivers, and it's off the plate for a ball. Kunal pitched in the opener of the series on Tuesday and went an inning. He only allowed one hit and didn't walk anybody, but only threw 10 strikes out of his 25 pitches. Here's the 1-1. Swung on, bounced softly out to second. Gallarte's got that. Routine play, throws to first in time, and Kunal works around a couple of hits here in the fifth inning. So two hits and one left for Jacksonville. Sounds Baseball is driven by your Middle Tennessee Toyota dealers. 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At the end of five, Sounds 5, Jacksonville 3.
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0: Daniel Gallarte leads off the sixth inning for the Sounds. They've got a 5-3 lead here in Jacksonville. Gallarte in his Sounds and AAA debut is 0-1 with a walk. And Holt Jones continues out of the Jacksonville pen. Gallarte hits a fly ball to right, playable for Alderman back on the warning track to make the catch. Again, it's only 317 to the right field corner here, and it does not increase in depth out there until you get over toward right center field, or at least not by much. It's a very gradual increase of the distance out there, so we see right fielders play what feels like normal depth, and they're like a step or two in front of the warning track.

0: Here's Brandon Lockridge, and he takes a strike. Brock Wilkin homered out to that right field area earlier, and it was only a 366-foot home run. Here's the pitch, and it's outside to Lockridge. Lockridge today, two out of three, a two-run double, an infield single, and a run scored. Open stance, he waits, and the 1-1. Swung on, popped up, right side, foul ground, long run, Alderman coming in, and he will not get there, and he gets upended by the tarp. Trying to reach out and make that play. That's a dangerous play. That tarp is unforgiving. He seems okay. Might have slowed up enough that it was not a heavy impact when he ran into that tarpaulin. 1-2 on Lockridge. 5 runs, 11 hits for the Sounds today. 3 runs, 3 hits for Jacksonville. Jones back to Lockridge. 1-2 pitch, here it is. And Lockridge swings and misses. Strike three, got him with a curveball. Second strikeout for Jones in his AAA debut. And here's Bo Naylor. Naylor doubled in a run back in the fourth inning. A win today would even the series. Put the Sounds at 5-4 on the road trip. It would get them back to 500 in the second half, 27-27, as Naylor takes outside. And it would also guarantee that they would at least split the season series with Jacksonville. It would put them 9-7 against Jacksonville this year with 2 games remaining. Naylor takes up and away. So a lot of different situational records that would benefit from a win today. And that's your fact of the game. Brought to you by TaskRabbit. And here's another fact. TaskRabbit has been Music City's go-to for moving and assembly for years. 2-0 pitch. Swing and a miss. It's the fastest way to knock out your to-do list. Book a Tasker today. 2-1 on Naylor. 8-game hitting streak after that double in the fourth. Holt Jones rears back and offers, and the pitch is fouled away. I gave you the note last inning. Holt Jones' 6th great-grandfather, William McConnell, founded Lexington, Kentucky. Holt Jones also has a great-grandfather, Gordon, who played minor league baseball back in the 1920s and then was a Yankees scout for 30 years. 2-2 pitch is up high for a ball. I'd also told you his given name is Penn. Well, his dad, Penn Sr., and that grandfather, Gordon, both played college ball at Southern Cal. A lot of baseball history in the Holt Jones family, and the 3-2 is slapped out to left, and that is grabbed by Brendan Jones. Not related to Holt. Brendan makes the catch, and the Sounds go 1-2-3. For the first time today, we go to the last of the sixth inning in Florida. Sounds 5 and Jacksonville 3.
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0: We'll do some baseball trivia here in the bottom of the sixth inning. 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Garrett Stallings replaces Joel Kunal. Last of the sixth inning, and the Sounds lead 5-3. Kunal gave up two hits and had one strikeout in a scoreless fifth inning in back of Brandon Sproat. And now Stallings, also on 2 days' rest, gets in there for some work today. He'll face Kemp Alderman, Braden Taylor, and Gage Miller. And the pitch low for ball one. Stallings threw 20 pitches in the series opener on Tuesday, and he's looking for a bit of a bounce back. He gave up three runs in a third of an inning. The pitch fouled away, including a grand slam to Matthew Etzel. One of the runs went on Harrison Garabito's line, but Stallings gave up three runs. It was a mess of an inning. There was an error involved, and the Sounds were up big, so it really didn't matter. They were up 14-0. They won 14-6. Here's a broken bat, one hopper out to second. Galarte's got it, and he throws to first in plenty of time to get Alderman. The barrel of the bat went out towards shortstop. Stallings just sawed off. Kemp Alderman there got in on him with a changeup. One away. So I'll give you a trivia question. You need to email your answer if you want to try to win a couple of Sounds tickets. Email it to radiobooth@nashvillesounds.com. Radiobooth@nashvillesounds.com. Include your name and what city you're listening from in the email so we can identify you on the air if you're the winner. And the first one to get it right wins two tickets to a remaining Sounds game and is automatically entered for a chance at the end of the month to win a free one-year membership to JLS Mechanical's Gold Tier Maintenance Plan, $300 value prize. Braden Taylor swings and misses on that Stallings changeup, and it's 0-1. Here's the windup in the next pitch. Taylor checks and takes outside. Another changeup by Stallings. He's thrown it now three times in a row. Taylor has walked and struck out. Now Stallings on the 1-1. And a swing and a miss. There's the fastball up, and it's one ball and two strikes. So looking at some baseball news and notes today. Always like to check birthdays and debuts and this day in baseball history in case there's a timely trivia topic. And I saw that Johnny Bench made his major league debut on this day in 1967. The great Cincinnati Red. Here's a drive foul right side. Foul and down the line past the tarp. Johnny Bench was 19 years old when he got to the big leagues. And that was the start of a Hall of Fame career for the two-time MVP, 14-time All-Star, 10-time Gold Glove Award winner, one of the all-time great catchers, Johnny Bench. Here's the 1-2. And it's just outside for a ball. Johnny Bench is third in baseball history in home runs by a catcher. He hit 356 home runs as a catcher. Here's the 2-2 on the way. And that swung on, popped up. Who wants it? On the infield, near the mound, Adams, Wilkin. It'll be Adams on the mound to make the catch. Not an easy play. On top of that mound and dealing with the sky and the sunglasses on, Adams makes the catch and Taylor's gone. Here's Gage Miller. So Johnny Bench is third all-time in home runs by a catcher. Name somebody else in the top five. So you've got four possible right answers. Name somebody else in the top five all-time home runs by a catcher. Send it into radiobooth@nashvillesounds.com. Miller hits a bouncy ball to third. Adams can't backhand it. He knocks it down. It rolls away into foul territory. And Gage Miller reaches. Another gettable out. Sounds did not convert it. We'll see how it's scored. That's why I always like to use that phrase, gettable out. Sometimes things are scored a hit. Doesn't mean the player made a huge blunder in not making the play, but when you can argue it's a gettable out and it's not converted, that does matter in terms of how the inning unfolds for the pitcher, and that is going to be a fielding error on on Adams. So E5 allows Miller to get on, and here's Jared Cerna, and Stallings checks on Miller at first. So name another catcher in the top five all-time in home runs by a catcher. Johnny Bench, who made his big league debut on this day in 1967, is third. The pitch, and it's down low for a ball. And I will point out, it's home runs while they were a catcher that particular day. A lot of guys in this top five might have played, at least at some time, other spots, but it's their home runs while they were a catcher. Here's a swing and a foul back. It does make a little bit of a difference for some of the guys in the top five and some who are just outside the top five. But we'll check in a little bit, see if we've got a winner. Cerna homered back in the fourth. Sounds are up 5-3 here in the sixth inning. Two outs and a man on. Plate umpire Brian Van Ranken needs more baseballs. Bat boy runs out a handful to him. Miller at first with two gone. Stallings ready at the belt. And the 1-1 pitch. And Cerna takes a high strike. Garrett Stallings has a sound 23rd appearance and a 3.96 ERA. And he continues to have a big league ERA of zero in his eight appearances for the Brewers. Throw to first and the runner back. Or his eight innings, I should say. Four appearances, but eight innings for Stallings. And has not given up a run of any kind in the big leagues. Now the 1-2 on the way. And it's swung on, bounced out to short. Murray there to glove it, shovel it to Gallarte for the force on Miller. And that ends the inning. So Garrett Stallings with no trouble in the sixth inning, no runs, no hits, one error, and one left. And we've played six innings on this Friday in Florida. We go to the seventh, Sounds 5, Jacksonville 3.
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0: Luke Adams is set to lead off the seventh inning for the Sounds. They lead Jacksonville 5-3. Zach Pop is the new pitcher for Jacksonville. 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
0: Jeff Hem with you at Vistar Ballpark here in Jacksonville, Florida. Christian Skelton at the controls back at 94.9 The Fan. Clouds are back in play. Some shade in Fairground as Adams steps in. And Zach Pop replaces Holt Jones here in the seventh inning. Sounds lead by two. Adams has been on base twice today. And Pop delivers, and Adams takes inside ball one. Baseball day game here in Jacksonville with a football night game coming up across the way. We can see the Jaguars Stadium prominently out beyond the right field side of this ballpark. The 1-0 to Adams is taken for a strike. This ballpark is not on the waterfront, but it is very close to the St. John's River. And we can see a large bridge out beyond the wall in center. Here's the 1-1 pitch. And it's yanked to third and caught by Miller. Adams smoked that. 110 off the bat by Luke Adams. And right at Gage Miller. That thing was coming in hot. Man, Adams has ripped the ball a couple of times today. And here is Blake Burke. Burke's also made some hard contact. Sounds have had the barrel on the ball a ton today. Pop offers, and it's fouled away by Burke. That was one of the harder hit baseballs Luke Adams has had this year. That would rank third on his list, the 0-1, and Burke swings and misses. He homered in Memphis back in June with an exit velocity of 113.3. In Gwinnett back in April, he made an out on a slider where he hit the ball 111 off the bat. And then that one there, a line out to third, was 110. 0-2 pitch, and Burke takes high. So Luke Adams, who's had a ton of contact this year that's been 100-plus off the bat, just had his third highest exit velocity on that smash to third base. Here's the 1-2, and Burke chops it foul. Got Adams, Burke, and Wilkin all in the lineup together today. It doesn't happen a ton because they can all play first base. Burke, the priority as far as first base goes, so Adams and Wilkin end up sharing third, and if the DH has to be somebody else, like it did recently when Sal Frelick was here on rehab or when Jefferson Carroll wasn't catching. The 1-2 to Burke is swung on and missed strike three. That makes it hard to get Adams, Burke, and Wilkin in the lineup together. But they're batting 3-4-5 today, and they've all had rockets. Adams twice, Burke once. Wilkin homered his last time up. He singled in the third, 105 off the bat, and Brock stands in right now. Two outs, nobody on. Who's Hot, brought to you by Hoffman Brothers. Baseball season in full swing, and Hoffman Brothers is proud to be in your home and at the ballpark. Pop to Wilkin, first pitch in for ball, actually hop for ball one. As a proud partner of the Sounds, Hoffman Brothers is here to keep your home running smoothly no matter the season. 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Here's the 1-0, and Wilkin takes it inside. Ball two from Zach Pop. It's all hands on deck right now in the Jacksonville bullpen. Pop threw 11 pitches on Wednesday, so this is not a big ask of him to pitch today. The 2-0 now, and Wilkin hits a hard ground ball to third, to short in the hole. Backhanded by Acosta, and he picks it up and throws to first in time. So it's a 1-2-3 for Zach Pop, and it's time to stretch here in Jacksonville. We go to the bottom of the seventh inning, still Sounds 5 and Jumbo Shrimp 3.
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0: 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Garrett Stallings back to work, last of the seventh, and Garrett Forrester fouls one away. Garrett versus Garrett. Sounds lead 5-3 in the seventh. 8-9-1 for Jacksonville. The 0-1 pitch, swing a foul back. And Stallings gets ahead 0-2. He did not allow a hit in the sixth inning. The only guy that got on was via an error. 5 runs, 11 hits for the Sounds. They do have 3 errors today. Jacksonville, 3 runs, 3 hits, no errors. Here's the 0-2 by Stallings, and Forrester takes low. 5:35 Central Time. First pitch tomorrow night in Game 5 of the series. Tyson Harden against right-hander Carson Milbrandt. Two talented young arms, prospects. Milbrandt has struggled, though. The 1-2, and it's up and away for a ball. Milbrandt 0-6 with an ERA over 8 since coming up to AAA. He's walked a bunch of guys. Sounds have seen him already this year. 2-2 on the way to Forrester is up high. Ball 3. Didn't miss by much. Each team has 1 challenge remaining. Stallings now to the windup, the 3-2. And it's low. He walked him. So a leadoff walk now brings the tying run to the plate in Maximo Acosta. And Stallings not happy there. He was ahead 0-2 and walked him with 4 straight. So here's Acosta. We do have a trivia winner. On the anniversary of Johnny Bench's Major League debut back in 1967, Stallings deals and Acosta takes up and in. Johnny Bench third all-time in home runs by a catcher. And I asked you to name somebody else in the top 5. We got a pretty good variety on this one. Most of the possible answers got submitted. Here's the pitch, and it's fouled away by Acosta. There was a majority, though, among the right answers. A lot of you went in one particular direction, including our winner, who is John in Nashville. John in Nashville is the winner. Here's the 1-1 now from Stallings, and Acosta takes up high for a ball. So John will reply to your email. You win 2 tickets to a Sounds game, and you're automatically entered for a chance at the end of the month to win that $300 value prize from JLS Mechanical HVAC. You correctly identified Mike Piazza. He is the all-time leader in home runs by a catcher. 399 for Piazza. 2-1 from Stallings to Acosta. Here it comes. And it's down low. Carlton Fisk is second. Then you've got Johnny Bench. Then Yogi Berra. And by the list I saw, it's Lance Parrish narrowly ahead of Ivan Pudge Rodriguez. A lot of you went with Pudge. Here's the 3-1, and it's swung on, bounced slowly toward third, backhanded by Adams on the charge, throws to first and got him. Nice play by Luke Adams. That's a big out. You don't get that out. You got two on, nobody out. And the go-ahead run would be at the plate. Forrester goes to second. Adams gets Acosta. That's a play that whenever the Sounds take ground balls for infield practice, you work on those, charging in as the third baseman, making the throw off the one leg. And Adams did it skillfully there. Here's Brendan Jones. Here's the pitch. And it's taken down low. I'll be honest with you, if you went with Pudge Rodriguez, you might be right. I was trying to break it down between Lance Parrish and Ivan Rodriguez. It even on Baseball Reference, here's the 1-0, and that's inside. It's tough to tell from what I could find the exact totals because guys like these different catchers might DH or they play a little outfield or first base, and you're trying to find out how many homers did they have just as a catcher. Here's the 2-0, and Brendan Jones takes a strike. So don't come at me. You might be right with Pudge Rodriguez. It doesn't matter. Our first correct responder, John, had Mike Piazza. So if you had Ivan Rodriguez and you were right, it doesn't mean you missed out on being the winner. You still weren't the first correct responder. But the Lance Parrish, Ivan Rodriguez numbers, from what I could tell, are really close. 2-1 pitch. Swung on and missed by Jones. But John in Nashville, the winner. We thank all of you for submitting your responses, and we'll do more trivia tomorrow night. 5:35 Central Time, first pitch. Stallings working 2-2 on Brendan Jones. And the offering, and it's lined out to right, coming on Lockridge. That's a base hit. Forrester goes to third and holds, and now they do have two on. Johnny Long coming up with one away here in the seventh. Sounds holding a 5-3 lead. And this is going to bring Tyler Thornburg out to the mound for a visit. This becomes a big spot in the game. You got the middle of their order now and some guys with some power. And Thornburg will chat with Stallings. The Sounds have some bullpen movement starting. They lead 5-3. And here's Long, who's doubled and has an RBI ground out. He's 1-for-3. Two on, one out. Stallings fires, and the pitch is up high for a ball. It's 1-0. Stallings comes back, and Long takes a strike. One ball, one strike on Long. Double play would end the inning. Here's a throw to first, and it checks back Brendan Jones. Got Cam Cannarella on deck. Then Kemp Alderman, middle of their order here. Stallings ready. And the pitch. And Long takes a strike on the outside corner, and Long wants to challenge. He was immediate in this request. It's a fastball away, and this was off the plate. The video board will show it to everybody right now. There it is, and Jacksonville wins the challenge. So it's 2-1 instead of 1-2. That's why you want the challenges late and not burn them early. High leverage spot here, and that's a big difference. 2-1 instead of 1-2. Stallings lets it go. Runner breaks for second. Pitch swing and a miss. Throw to second by Naylor, and it's on a hop but late. Forrester stays at third. Jones swipes second, and now it's 2-2 on Johnny Long. It's almost automatic that if Jacksonville gets a first and third scenario, they're going to run with that guy at first. Now the tying run in scoring position. Stallings to Long. Here it is. And it's down low on a changeup. And the count runs full. Stallings grabs some mound dirt with his right hand. Now gets the feet set back on the rubber. Wilkin off the line at first with a righty at the plate. The outfield straight away and the 3-2 pitch. And Long hits a fly ball to center on a line to Hurtubise. He reaches up and makes the catch. It almost sailed on him. Forrester tags and scores. Jones holds at second, and it's a one-run game. Oh, boy, that was close for Hurtubise. That carried more than he thought. He had to jump up and snare that. So it's a one-run game. The leadoff walk by Stallings. Remember, he was ahead 0-2 on Forrester, ended up walking him. That brings in a run on the sack fly by Johnny Long, and now there are two gone. Here's Cam Cannarella. Brendan Jones remains at second base. Righty against lefty. And Stallings delivers. It's down and away on a cutter. One ball and no strikes. Sounds have Harrison Garabito warming in the bullpen. The 1-0. And it's outside for a ball. Stallings in his second inning here. He's nearly at 40 pitches for the outing. He's holding a one-run lead. Some more clouds have rolled in. They don't look incredibly threatening, but it's gotten cloudier. Here's the 2-0 pitch. Cannarella takes a strike. You're never far from a rain shower in Jacksonville, Florida. And there is a chance, based on the weather app I'm seeing, there is a decent chance for some rain in the next hour. Sounds lead 5-4 here in the bottom of the seventh. And the 2-1 pitch. Cannarella takes low and outside. It's 3-1. And Stallings doesn't normally show a lot of emotion, but you can tell, we've watched Stallings enough over the years, you can tell when he's not happy, and he is not thrilled with his command in this outing. It's a 3-1 count on a dangerous hitter. And the pitch. And Cannarella cues it foul. That was a good changeup by Stallings. Cannarella with one homer in 29 games this year for Jacksonville. He's got 13 homers on the year in 82 games between high A, double A, and triple A. Full count, two down, runner at second, the 3-2. Swing and a miss, strike three. Stallings went back to the changeup and got him. So Jacksonville gets one run, but also leaves the tying run in scoring position. One run, one hit, one left. 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We go to the eighth inning, Sounds 5, Jacksonville 4.
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0: Paul Kidman. Does a broken arm belong at the same hospital system as world-class genomics? Solving undiagnosed diseases? Actually, that's exactly where a broken arm belongs. At Vanderbilt Health, they know that solving the most complex problems prepares them to solve any problem. 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
3: 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Tyler Black will lead off the eighth inning. Getting late, it's tight. Sounds lead 5-4. Black, Murray, and Hurtubise against the new pitcher for Jacksonville, right-hander Brandon Bidwaj. Takes over for Zach Pop and delivers high to Black for ball one. Not a surprise that we are seeing Bidwaj today in this overworked and undermanned Jacksonville bullpen. Bidwaj is on 2 days rest. Here's the 1-0 pitch, and it's taken for a strike. He worked in the opener of the series on Tuesday and threw 21 pitches. He was the last guy that worked before they went to position player Gage Miller for the final two innings of that game, just knowing that their week was only beginning. And they were already burning through relievers. Then they lost their starter yesterday to a big league call-up and went with a bullpen game. The 1-1, and it's up high. That was Wednesday. And then last night, they used four other relievers, including two who had already worked the day before. So there aren't a lot of options here down the stretch of this game for David Carpenter. He's very carefully managing his pitching today. 2-1 by Bidwaj, and Black takes up an outside 3-1. They got four innings from Bradley Blaylock, two from Holt Jones, and then a 1-2-3 seventh from Zach Pop. They did re-add Cade Gibson today. 3-1 pitch, and Black takes high ball four, leadoff walk. Some insurance would be great, and Black is on with his speed and Murray coming up. And we know it from following the Sounds all these different times where you get stretches as a Triple-A team of being thin in the bullpen. It can take a few days to kind of recover from one transaction or one development that changes the scope of your pitching for an entire series at times. The pitch, Murray takes high for a ball. You get a short outing from a starter, then all of a sudden the big league team makes a move, you lose another guy, and bang, you're strapped. It happens a handful of times to every Triple-A team every year. Right now it's going that way for Jacksonville. The 1-0, and Murray takes a strike. Sounds have had their share, that is for sure. Ethan Murray's had to pitch a lot this year as a position player, but right now the Sounds are pretty good on depth. They've gotten good starting pitching lately, and they had some favorable weather last week in Norfolk in terms of those rainouts. Favorable meaning rest for the relievers. The 1-1. And Murray hits a pop-up toward the shortstop Acosta. He's out on the grass in shallow left center to make the catch. One down. 5-4 Sounds in the eighth. Here's Jacob Hurtubise. And then you had the off day Monday. The Sounds entered this week with a lot of guys who needed time on the mound and not really enough innings for them. So they're at the very opposite end of their pitching than where Jacksonville's at right now. Here's Hurtubise now, 0-3. Black gets his lead, and Tyler not going, and Hurtubise takes low. Once Murray popped out there, to me it feels like the importance is even greater for Black to try to do some stealing here. You're at the bottom of your order. Black's been busy with steals in the series. He's not going, and Hurtubise takes inside. That was almost a wild pitch from Bidwaj. third outing for Brandon Bidois with Jacksonville, acquired at the trade deadline from the Pirates in one of the handful of Marlins moves. That was the deal where Lake Bacher went to Pittsburgh and Bidois came this way, and he'd had time with Indianapolis. 2-0 now to Herdebees. Here it comes, and that's way outside, ball three. So overall, this is the 22nd outing for Bidois in this league this year, 19 of it with Indianapolis before the trade. 25-year-old right-hander from Australia. And the 3-0 is outside, ball four, and now the table is set for some insurance. Two on with one away. Bidois has come in and walked a couple of hitters. And Daniel Gallarte has a terrific chance for a very meaningful first Sounds and AAA hit. Added from AA yesterday after the injury to Eric Brown Jr. And he's 0-for-2 with a walk in his debut today. Two on, one down, the pitch. And it's up high. One ball and no strikes. Bidois has walked 18 in 21 and two-thirds innings this year at AAA. Here's the 1-0 pitch, and that is up high, ball two. And now Gallarte needs to make sure he does not do any favors. Herdebees walked on four straight. Black walked on five pitches. Now it's 2-0, the pitch. And Gallarte takes way upstairs, ball three. We have seen it play out in this series. Jacksonville's pitching struggles have been the biggest difference between them and the Sounds in the second half. 3-0 pitch, and Gallarte taking all the way, looks at a strike. Jacksonville's team ERA in the second half of the year is toward the bottom of the league. It was top five in the first half. Two on, one out. 3-1 pitch by Bidois. Here it is. And Gallarte fouls it away on a fastball. Certainly looks like Harrison Garabito will get the bottom of the inning for the Sounds. They lead by a run in the eighth with two on and one down. Brandon Lockridge waiting next. 3-2 the count. Runners have their leads. And they're not going. Gallarte, it's a ground ball to the hole. It's short. Acosta's got it. Goes back to second. Late. All hands are safe. Herdebees slides in safely at second base, and they're loaded with one down. Acosta tried to make a desperate play. It was really his only option. The ball was hit to the hole at short. They weren't going to get Black at third. They tried to get Herdebees at second, and Jacob slid in safely on a bang-bang play. It'll be a base hit for Gallarte, his first AAA hit, and they're loaded for Lockridge with one out. Bidois fires, and Lockridge swings and fouls it away. Boy, he was on that fastball. 95 coming in, and Lockridge with a pretty swing just missed it. So two walks and an infield single, and the Sounds, who lead by a run, have a great chance to get a stronghold on this game. The pitch, Lockridge yanks one to third, fair, down the line, into the corner. Black is in, Herdebees is in, here comes Gallarte around third, racing to the plate, Gallarte scores. He is in, standing up. Lockridge has a three-run double, and the Sounds lead 8-4. Brandon Lockridge breaks it open. And a five RBI day for Lockridge. After a two-run double in the second, he's got a three-run double here in the eighth. Huge base hit. That pitch was down. It was a slider, and Lockridge went down and got it, hit it 101 off the bat, just inside the left field line and all the way down into the corner. And now Bo Naylor fouls it away. And Lockridge having himself a day. Three hits and five RBIs for Lockridge. Now the 0-1 from Bidwa, and Naylor swings and misses on a changeup. Boy, there have been other moments, too, in this series where the Sounds had chances either to score or to add on or to do more in a particular inning, and they left some meat on the bone. That is a huge base hit by Lockridge. 0-2, and Naylor hits a number back to the mound, gloved by Bidwa, and he throws to first low. It's handled by Long. Lockridge goes to third on the slow tapper by Naylor. And with two gone, here's Luke Adams. Boy, that hit changes a lot. I'll bet it changes the calculus for David Carpenter for the ninth inning with his pitching. It might change how the Sounds could operate here in the last couple of innings. Here's the pitch. And Adams takes low. Normally at AAA, based on Sounds history we've observed, when a guy starts warming, he almost always comes into the game. Here's the 1-0 pitch now. And Adams takes inside, almost got hit by the pitch. You think of it in the big leagues, one-run game late, maybe the closer's starting to get ready, and all of a sudden the game breaks open and the team holds off on the closer. They'll still measure the physical activity of a guy getting up in the bullpen, but if he doesn't come in, that does help the 2-0, and Adams takes low. Garabito had already been warming. Stallings has gone two innings. And the Sounds are in a position with their available arms that they have the luxury to play certain matchups or use certain guys based on the score, the 3-0. And Adams looks at a strike. Many other times at AAA, you know almost going into a game who's going to pitch based on their day's rest and the recent workload. But now it's gone to a four-run game instead of a one-run game. 3-1 pitch, and Adams takes outside for ball four. He's on for the third time today, and that's going to bring up Blake Burke, the eighth batter of the inning. Brandon Bidwa having a tough time, and here comes David Carpenter. They've got, I think, a lefty warming up in the bullpen. That would be Justin King or Cade Gibson. And Carpenter's going to go to a lefty. So a pitching change here in the eighth. The Sounds have gotten the big base hit they've been looking for. Brandon Lockridge with a three-run double. Two on with two out in the eighth when we come back. Sounds up 8-4 on 94.9 The Fan and the Sounds Radio Network.
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3: David Carpenter brings in Cade Gibson to go lefty on lefty with Blake Burke, who's got two hits today out of the Sounds 13. And the first pitch to Burke is fouled away. Brandon Lockridge at third, Luke Adams at first. Two on, two out in the eighth inning. Sounds have scored three on the Lockridge double. They lead 8-4. And Gibson, returning from a stint with the Marlins, gets right back into action. They just re-added him to the roster today. The 0-1 pitch, and Burke fouls it straight back on a sweeper. For Gibson, his 15th appearance with Jacksonville, a 2.25 ERA, and he's worked in 33 games for Miami, 5.87 ERA up there. Made his big league debut last year. Been up and down a few times this year. And the 0-2 on the way to Burke is down and away for a ball. This last stint was a long one for Gibson. He got called up May 20th and just got optioned 2 days ago. His earlier season stints were much shorter. So he had a good run up there with Miami. Throws to first and Adams dives back. Drafted by the Marlins in the 10th round in 2022 out of Louisiana Tech. 28-year-old lefty trying to finish the inning for Brandon Bidwa. 1-2 to Burke. Here it comes. And that curls in for strike three call. Got him looking, and the inning is over. So Gibson does his job. I would imagine they'd want him to work the ninth inning just so they don't have to go to somebody else. The Sounds get three runs on two hits, and they leave two. They've got some breathing room again. We go to the bottom of the eighth inning. It's the Sounds 8 and Jacksonville 4.
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3: Right-hander Harrison Garabito comes in from the Sounds bullpen. He gets the bottom of the eighth inning and has a four-run lead. Kemp Alderman, Braden Taylor, and Gage Miller are due up for Jacksonville here as Garabito takes over for Garrett Stallings. First pitch is swung on, fouled away. 8 runs on 13 hits for the Sounds today. 4 runs, 4 hits for Jacksonville. Garabito on for the 18th time. His Sounds debut was in this ballpark. We talked about that yesterday with Brett Wichrowski. They both came up in early June. The 0-1 swung on and missed. For Garabito, it was after a delayed start to his season due to a foot injury back in the spring. And now on for the 18th time with the Sounds. 3-3 with a 5.18 ERA for the 31-year-old right-hander. Lets it go on 0-2, and Alderman takes low. So Garrett Stallings gave up one run on one hit in his two innings. One walk, one strikeout, 42 pitches for Stallings. Joel Kunal is in line for the win because Brandon Sproat did not

0: from Wilkin in the fifth. Here's the 1-2, and it's swung on, bashed out of play. Jacksonville got a run back in that seventh inning, and the Sounds just moments ago with a huge three-run double by Brandon Lockridge to give it a four-run difference. Here's the pitch now, and that's swung on and fouled away. And I'm looking in the Jacksonville bullpen, and I see, I believe, a position player warming up. I think that is... No, check that. It is Justin King. Here's a swing and a foul. And that's off to the right out of play. For a moment, I thought it was number one, which would be Cam Cannarella. And he made the final out in the seventh. But I think it's Justin King, number seven. Yeah, Cannarella is not a right-handed thrower. It's got to be King. So it looks like they'll go to another pitcher in the ninth inning instead of Cade Gibson, who got that final out in the eighth. 1-2 pitch, swung on and missed, strike three, and Alderman is gone. Garabito starts his day with a strikeout. That's the 10th strikeout today by a Sounds pitcher. And strikeouts all season long are brought to you by Circle K. Looking to save at the pump? 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Garabito to Braden Taylor. And the lefty takes low on a curveball. Cubs have a 1-0 lead on the Reds through an inning at Wrigley Field today on the Harden Law out-of-town scoreboard. Garabito deals outside. It's 2-0. Harden Law, the local firm that locals trust. And that's all that we've got to update for you on the board. Brewers play tonight against the Rangers. All the International League activity is later. Here's the 2-0, and that's low for a ball. This only became a day game after the Jaguars' preseason schedule came out, and they had a home game on this date, and they play tonight. And it's shared parking and right next door, and logistically Jacksonville adjusted to a day game. 3-0 pitch. Taylor takes a strike. So a rare Friday day game. And the Sounds have an 8-4 lead in the eighth inning. Next pitch, and Taylor takes inside. He walked him. So Garabito gives out a walk. Five walks today by Sounds pitchers. And now Gage Miller comes up. Miller's 0 for 2 with a walk. He was along for the ride on Cerna's homer back in the fourth. Garabito deals, and the pitch hit on the ground softly out to short. Might be two. Murray's got it. Shoveled a second one. Galarte's got the turn. In time, a double play. And Galarte went all bare hand there. He speared that flip by Murray and turned a 6-4-3. Nicely done, and the inning is over. Garabito puts up a 0 in the eighth. Sounds Baseball is driven by your Middle Tennessee Toyota dealers. 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Heading to the ninth, Sounds 8, Jacksonville 4.
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4: Top of the ninth inning, and Brock Wilkin leads it off for the Sounds. They lead 8-4, and Cade Gibson is continuing for Jacksonville after getting the final out in the eighth inning. There's a strike called on Wilkin. We saw Justin King out in the bullpen playing catch a little bit. Sometimes guys want to just get a little bit of movement in during a game, and that could have been what it is. I would have been surprised if they'd gone to somebody else. The 0-1 down and away. You're down four. Gibson came in to finish for Bidois in that eighth, and like I was saying last night, the spot that Jacksonville is in right now, once they put a guy in the game, they're trying to max him out so they don't have to go to somebody else. Here's the 1-1 to Wilkin. And that's off the inside for a ball. 8-4 in the ninth. Wilkin's got a homer and an RBI single today. The 2-1, low and inside. And Gibson back from the big leagues. He's on 2 days rest from his last outing with the Marlins. So he gets right into it here. He pitched against Boston earlier in the week. That would have been on Tuesday. 3-1 to Wilkin, low for ball four. So Wilkin reaches for the third time. It's been a very busy day for the Sounds offense. They went 1-2-3 in the sixth and seventh innings. Every other inning has not only had a guy get on base, but a multiple and a lot of traffic. Sounds have scored in five different innings today. Here's Tyler Black, who's been on base three times. Gibson delivers, and Black takes a strike on the outside corner. Black thought about tapping the top of the helmet. He'll let it go. It was a sinker that I think did just barely grab the zone. Here's the pitch, and it's off the plate. Blake Holub is warming in the Sounds bullpen. Holub's on 2 days rest, just like Garabito. Here's the 1-1 pitch, and Black takes it for a strike. When you're in the position the Sounds are in, where you've got enough arms and you're comfortable with what you have available, you don't have to max out a guy when you bring him into a game like Jacksonville really needs to right now. So Garabito can only go one inning in this case. If the Sounds want it to be that way, then he's available even sooner for his next outing. Here's the 1-2, and it's down and away for a ball. Gets away. Wilkin stays at first, though. Now you're bringing a guy in for two innings and 40-some pitches. That is a short-term help, but then he's probably going to be available not just the next day, but the day after that as well. So when you're thin, you're maxing out guys, knowing that you might not have them for a couple days, but you're almost saying, you know what, that doesn't matter. We need him right now. The Sounds are in a spot where they can bring a guy in for an inning and then go to somebody else and not feel like they have to get everything they possibly can from a guy. 2-2 pitch, and Black takes low. It's 3-2. Murray on deck. 8-4 Sounds, top of the ninth inning. Cade Gibson ready, and he fires. And Black takes a strike, and he got him looking. Slider on the inside corner. And one out. Here's Ethan Murray. Another game where every sound has reached base safely. Tuesday night, everybody had a hit. Today, most everybody has a hit. Here's the pitch, and Murray swings and misses. The only sound without a hit right now is Jacob Herdebees, but he walked in the eighth inning. He's scored two runs. Got on with a fielder's choice, stole a bag, and scored a run back in the second. So everybody's reached safely. Eight of the nine have a hit. 0-1 pitch. Murray swings and misses. And Brandon Lockridge has the big day with three hits and five RBIs. Now the 0-2 from Gibson, and Murray takes in the dirt, almost hit him on the foot. One ball and two strikes. For Lockridge, it's the first game this year he's had more than two RBIs in a game. He had a four RBI game last September for the Sounds in Louisville. Gibson back to Murray, and the pitch lined on a hop to second and past Cerna into right center for a base hit. Wilkin rounds second and goes to third. Ethan Murray barrels a single into right center, and the Sounds have first and third with one away. Jacob Herdebees will take another turn and try to get that elusive hit where all nine would then have one. It'll be lefty on lefty. Herdebees 0 for 3 with a walk. And the pitch. Herdebees takes strike one. Third baseman Miller is in. They've got double play depth up the middle. And the 0-1 pitch, taken for a strike. Murray runs pretty well. Herdebees runs well. So it's not easy for Jacksonville, even if they get a ground ball, to turn two. Next pitch, swing and a miss. He got him. Off speed with a breaking ball, and Herdebees has gone on strikes. So Gibson gets the second out. And now it's Daniel Gallarte's turn again. Gallarte waiting for the right side. And here's the pitch. And it's swung on and missed. 8-4 Sounds in the ninth inning. Brandon Lockridge waiting on deck, already with a 5 RBI day. And that's a career high for Brandon Lockridge. Six times in his career he's had a 4 RBI game, including last September with the Sounds. The 0-1, and Gallarte looks at a strike. But he'd never had a 5 RBI game until today. Two huge doubles. One got it going early. Another broke it open late. Came right after Jacksonville had gotten a run in the seventh to make it a one-run game. Now the 0-2 pitch, and that's in the dirt. Gallarte held up on his check swing. And it does look like we'll see Holub in the ninth. Even using Holub, the Sounds would go into tomorrow night's game with several guys on multiple days rest. and a couple others on one day. So like we said, they're in good shape. They can do what they want with matchups and getting guys in certain moments. And Holub is typically a late-game guy. It won't be a save spot. But Holub's been pretty automatic this year. One and two on Gallarte. And the pitch. Taken up high. And it's two and two. Next one coming. Here it is. And Gallarte bounces one to short. Acosta's got it near the bag at second. He throws to first in time. And that ends the inning. So the Sounds don't score. They get a hit. They leave two. And they look to nail down game four in the series. We go to the bottom of the ninth. Sounds 8 and Jacksonville 4.
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4: Jeff Hem with you at Vistar Ballpark here in Jacksonville, Florida. Sounds lead 8-4. Holub gets the ninth against Jared Cerna, Garrett Forrester, and Maximo Acosta. First pitch, a cutter inside at 95, and it's one ball and no strikes. Holub pitched on Tuesday, 12 pitches in the opener of the series. Finished the game with a 1-2-3 and two punch outs. Here's a swing and a foul back. And he was on 5 days rest for that one. Like we said, that was when the Sounds began the series with a ton of guys who needed work. And Holub looked very sharp. 12 pitches, 11 strikes in that game. Cerna homered back in the fourth. There have only been two innings in this game where neither team scored. Here's a swing and a foul back. The first inning and the sixth inning. Every other inning has involved at least one of the two teams scoring. They each scored in the second and third innings. Sounds have had good offense on this trip. Here's the pitch. And that's down low for a ball. They've hit one homer today. So they've homered 12 times in 9 games on the road trip. Holub's 2-2 pitch. And Cerna hits a high fly ball deep left field. Back is Black. He looks up, and that is gone. And it's 8-5. Blake Holub gets touched for just his fourth home run of the year in nearly 50 innings. And now Garrett Forrester comes up. A two-homer day for Jared Cerna. He's got 12 on the year in 89 games. Forrester's 0 for 2 with a walk. Holub ready at the chest, and he deals. And that's inside for ball one. Forrester struck out looking twice today against Brandon Sproat. The 1-0, low and in. 2-0 now. Holub redeals, and Forrester takes low. 3-0 now. Blake trying to find it here. Holub's only walked 18 on the year in 47 and two-thirds. He's had a strong season all across the board. 3-0, that's in for a strike. He's appearing for a team-high 44th time. 2.08 ERA, 4 for 4 in saves, and 58 strikeouts in 47 innings. 3-1 pitch fouled away by Forrester, and now he's gotten it full. Holub works out of the stretch, first base side of the rubber. Feet close together, hunches the shoulders. Now the 3-2, and that's lifted high and deep to center. Hurtubise going back. He's got a play on it, and with the sunglasses on, makes the catch in front of the warning track. One down. And it brings up Maximo Acosta. Another good day to hit in this series with that breeze blowing out. We saw 18 runs and 23 hits combined last night. Sounds had a quiet game of offense on Wednesday with only one run on three hits, but they had 14 runs on 16 hits on Tuesday. Here's the pitch, and it's swung on and fouled away. So three of the four games in this series so far, today included, have involved a ton of offense. Acosta is 1-for-2 with a walk. 8-5 sounds in the ninth inning. Holub ready again. And his 0-1 pitch. And Acosta fouls it back. The cutter at 95 from Holub. And it's 0-2. Brendan Jones on deck. Try to get this thing wrapped up before the middle of their order could start to loom. Right now, the number 9 batter is at the plate. The 0-2 on the way, and he missed low and in. 96 on that one from Holub. Mostly that cutter-slider combination. Every now and then, we'll throw a two-seamer and a splitter. Here's the pitch, and that's outside for a ball. Two and two on Acosta. Righty on righty, the pitch. Outside, and now it's full. Sunshine comes back out. One away, ninth inning. Holub's payoff pitch. Swung on and fouled away. And that was the cutter again. That's pretty much all he has thrown so far to Acosta. He likes the splitter late in counts. The sinker's been a new pitch that he's liked against righties, especially if he feels like they're diving out for the cutter, the 3-2. And it swung on and missed strike three, went back to a cutter and got him. And Jacksonville is down to its final out. Boy, that was a steady dive to that mid-90s cutter from Holub to Acosta. And there are two gone. And here's Brendan Jones representing their last chance. Jones is one out of four today. Here's the offering, and it's swung on, bounced to second. Gallarte to his left has it. Lobs to first in time. Sounds win. They take down Jacksonville 8-5 on this Friday afternoon. They even the series. They're back to 500 for the second half, and they go above 500 on this two-week road trip, taking down the Jumbo Shrimp 8-5. 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
11: Hi, I'm Nicole Kidman. 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
4: 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Jacksonville scored 5 runs on 5 hits, made no errors, and left 5. Joel Kuhnel gets the win. He's 3-0. And Bradley Blaylock takes the loss and is 3-10. 3 hours and 2 minutes of baseball in front of 2,644. The Sounds back to 500 in the second half, 27-27. Overall, they're 70-59. And Jacksonville is 23-31 in the second half, and overall 65-63. Sounds get a win 8-5. They even the series at 2 apiece. And we'll cover it all next on the postgame show on 94.9 The Fan and the Sounds Radio Network.
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4: 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Jeff Hemback with you in Jacksonville. Sounds win 8-5. We'll recap it with the highlights in just a moment. First, a final rundown for what is mostly matchups for tonight around baseball. We begin in the International League, where it's all under the lights tonight. The top team in the league continues to be Indianapolis here in the second half. They've got a one-game lead on Rochester, and Indianapolis has that hard-throwing prospect Antoine Kelly going tonight against Columbus. Rochester continues at home against Buffalo. St. Paul is three games back. The Saints play at home against Toledo tonight. We'll see Durham in a couple of weeks. Durham's dropped four straight. They've had a tough time so far this week at home against Norfolk. They'll take on the Tides tonight. Durham 3.5 games back. Scranton-Wilkes-Barre is at Worcester. Memphis is at Charlotte. Syracuse is in Lehigh Valley. And it is also Gwinnett at Louisville and Omaha in Iowa. In the major leagues, the Parent Club Brewers are back in Milwaukee tonight after taking that series against the Mets last night. They've got Logan Henderson on the mound against the Rangers and Cody Bradford, and the Brewers with a 7-game lead atop the NL Central going into today. The Cubs are playing right now. They're up 1-0 on the Reds in the bottom of the third at Wrigley Field. Everything else around the big leagues is tonight. Dodgers at the Tigers. Tarek Skubal faces his old team. The Marlins take on the Nationals. Jacksonville's parent club has Eury Pérez on the mound. Royals at the Guardians. Cleveland has won 7 straight. They're 2.5 back of the White Sox, who take on the Twins in Minnesota. The Astros are 1 game up on the Rangers as Houston takes on the Mets tonight. Padres and Rays in Tampa Bay. Mariners at the Blue Jays. The Braves host the Rockies. Atlanta looking for a 5th straight win. They've got a 5-game lead on the Phillies, who are out west at the Angels. Red Sox and Yankees play in the Bronx. They're the top two wild card teams in the American League. Yankees are 4 back of the Rays. Red Sox are 6 back. Pirates take on the Cardinals tonight. Quinn Matthews back up with St. Louis from Memphis. The Orioles take on the A's in Sacramento. And it's the Diamondbacks and the Giants from San Francisco. Here in Jacksonville, Sounds win it 8-5. We'll recap it and wrap it up next on 94.9 The Fan and the Sounds Radio Network.
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4: 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Jeff Hem with you one last time on this Friday. 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The Sounds got their scoring started in the second today. And they did it with Brandon Lockridge. Bradley Blaylock was on the hill for Jacksonville. Tyler Black led off the inning with a single. Ethan Murray then bunted Black along, but on a Jacob Herdebe's fielder's choice, Black got caught in between second and third, and they got him out for the second out of the inning. Herdebe's, though, stole second base. Daniel Gallarte walked, and Brandon Lockridge got the first of his three hits today. Next one coming. Runners go. Lockridge slaps one to right. It's deep. Back is Alderman at the wall, and he can't get it. That's a base hit bouncing away. Two runs are in, and Lockridge has a double. Brandon Lockridge blisters a two-run double up against the wall in deep right center. Kemp Alderman could not run it down. It was a fastball up. Lockridge drives it the other way, and the Sounds have the first lead of the afternoon. It's 2-0 in the second. They added to it with another run in the third. Luke Adams got it started, the first of three consecutive just rocket singles. Adams hit his 104 off the bat. Blake Burke hit one 106, and this one from Brock Wilkin was 105. And the 2-1. Swung on, line to center, and down for a base hit. Adams rounding third, being waved in. Cannarella's throw goes to the cutoff man. Burke gets back to second safely. And it's 3-0 Sounds. On another rocket, Adams, Burke, and Wilkin in the middle of the order together have scalded the ball here in the third, and it's 3-0. Jacksonville got on the board in the bottom of the third with an unearned run against Brandon Sproat, but the Sounds answered that in the fourth inning. Two outs, nobody on when Lockridge got on with an infield single, and he was ready to run when Bo Naylor came up. And the 1-2 pitch, and Naylor hits it sharply into right, a base hit down toward the corner. Lockridge around second, heading for third. The ball gets all the way back to the wall. Alderman plays it in. Lockridge heading home. Here comes the relay by Serna. Lockridge slides. He's safe. And the Sounds get another run. Naylor ends up at second, and the Sounds lead 4-1. That ball was hit hard enough that it went through the outfield grass and got back to the wall. David Tufo, coaching at third, was not initially sending Lockridge. Then he realized he thought they had time to do it. And Lockridge with a Superman slide across home plate, the left hand reaching back to graze the home plate dish, touches it safely, and it's 4-1. 4-1 midway through the fourth inning. Jacksonville made it tight, though. A two-out, two-run homer by Jared Serna off Sproat in the bottom of that fourth inning, and it was a 4-3 game. Then the Sounds played some long ball of their own. Blaylock was gone in the fifth. Holt Jones came in for his AAA debut, and with one away, he had to face Brock Wilkin. As Wilkin, it's a high fly ball. Deep right field. Alderman back, looking up. That's going to carry. It's gone. Brock Wilkin to the opposite field. His 15th home run of the year. Some breeze and some topspin for Wilkin. He gets it out. Oppo. And the Sounds lead 5-3. Fastball away. Wilkin took it away. And the Sounds are back up by a pair. Jacksonville again made it a one-run ball game by scoring in the seventh against Garrett Stallings, a sac fly by Jonathan Long to bring in Garrett Forrester. So we went to the eighth inning with a one-run ball game. The Sounds were looking for some insurance, and they got it against Brandon Bidwa. Tyler Black led off the inning with a walk. Two batters later, Jacob Herdebe's walked, and Daniel Gallarte reached on an infield single to load the bases for Brandon Lockridge. The pitch. Lockridge yanks one to third. Fair down the line. Into the corner. Black is in. Herdebe's is in. Here comes Gallarte around third. Racing to the plate. Gallarte scores. He is in, standing up. Lockridge has a three-run double. And the Sounds lead 8-4. Brandon Lockridge breaks it open. And a 5-RBI day for Lockridge. After a two-run double in the second, he's got a three-run double here in the eighth. And that's the Toyota drive of the game. Step up to something grand. Toyota Grand Highlander has more power and more room with a full-size third row with three different powertrains, including a 362-horsepower hybrid max EV. Grand Highlander is now arriving at your Middle Tennessee Toyota dealer. Blake Holub came in for the ninth, allowed a homer to Jared Serna, but then he was facing Brendan Jones when the Sounds got even in the series. Here's the offering, and it's swung on, bounced to second. Galarte to his left has it. Lobs to first in time. Sounds win. They take down Jacksonville 8-5 on this Friday afternoon. They even the series. They're back to 500 for the second half, and they go above 500 on this two-week road trip, taking down the Jumbo Shrimp 8-5. 8 runs, 14 hits, 3 errors, and 10 left for the Sounds. Jacksonville, 5 runs, 5 hits, no errors, and 5 left. Kunal got the win over Blaylock. The Sounds are 27-27 in the second half, and Jacksonville is 23-31. Series continues tomorrow night. It's a 5:35 Central Time first pitch tomorrow. We'll be on the air at 5:20. Tyson Harden expected to make the start for the Sounds, and right-hander Carson Milbrandt will go for Jacksonville. Saturday night ball tomorrow at 5:35 Central Time. Hope you'll join us then. Thanks to Christian Skelton for the great work as always at the controls back at 94.9 The Fan. Jeff Hemp signing off from ViStar Ballpark. Again, the final, Sounds 8 and Jacksonville 5. Thanks for listening. Goodbye from Florida. We'll talk to you tomorrow night on 94.9 The Fan, the Game Nashville app, and the Sounds Radio Network.
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26: Final weekend of the NFL preseason. 10 games tonight, including the Chiefs hosting the Seahawks and the Vikings taking on the Broncos in Denver. 49ers with a win over the Raiders last night. The number one overall pick in this year's draft, Fernando Mendoza, started with 7 of 14 passing for 57 yards. No touchdowns and a pick. Raiders head coach Clint Kubiak still hasn't announced a starting quarterback in week one against the Dolphins. ESPN NFL reporter Kimberly Martin on the Vegas quarterback situation.
27: I would expect to see him this season. If he doesn't play, Kirk Cousins balled out. That's crazy. Okay. That's the only thing that would keep him on the bench. I don't see for 17 games Kirk Cousins having this like electric season. If I'm wrong, forgive me in advance, Kirk. But I think at some point we're going to see Fernando. And when he does, y'all got to relax. Like, he's going to mess up.
26: Kimberly Morton on unsportsmanlike. Steelers head coach Mike McCarthy says he thinks all four quarterbacks have earned a roster spot, including second-year signal caller Will Howard and rookie Drew Aller. Day baseball at Wrigley. The Cubs lead the Reds 3-0 in the fourth. Michael Bush, two-run homer, 17th.
0: Hey, it's Michelle Smallman, and coming up Monday from the NFL preseason to week one in college football and everything in between, we'll react to it all during my Upon Further Review. It's unsportsmanlike, 6 a.m. Eastern, right here on ESPN Radio, ESPN2, and ESPNU.
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5: Myron has no idea what that song is, do you? Do you know what The Watermelon Crawl is, Myron?
7: No, and I don't think I'm supposed to.
5: So this is The Watermelon Crawl.
7: Yeah.
5: What do you think about it? Does this sound like your kind of thing right here?
7: I think when you hear this song, you get back in the car. 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
5: Just keep driving.
7: Keep going.
5: That should be Myron's. Myron should do a tour book of America. This is a place where you keep driving.
7: Keep driving. So it's one of the songs where somebody step outside the saloon and they say, "You lost, son." You know?
5: Keep driving.
7: Keep driving.
5: 888 say ESPN. King of the Mountain is coming up. We got some big stuff today.
7: We
5: King
7: do.
5: Of the Mountain's coming up. Van goes for his third straight victory. Those of
7: He's
5: you
7: the man.
5: Out there can try to take the belt. And our celebrity guest picker this for Take Your Pick at the end of the show, 4:45, is the guy who won the contest to be the Akron guest offensive coordinator. So Love next it. Saturday, he will call the plays. What's his name? His name is like Accountant Bob or something, right?
7: I don't think it's accountant.
8: Martin Allen Wims the second.
5: First of all, okay, Martin first Allen off, Wims the second.
7: That's
5: he's
7: an accountant.
5: Be, if he's not an accountant, that's he should be. If his name is Martin Allen Wims the second.
7: Martin Allen Wims. That is regal. That is like,
5: it's true.
7: That's royalty.
8: He's a king or something. Right?
5: Yeah, he's just been knighted. Martin Allen Wilms the second.
7: Yeah, he doesn't tell you like his grandfather's name. He's like, "I'm the descendant of Paul Arthur the." You know, he does one of those.
5: I'm going to follow in the tradition of Martin Allen Wilms the first, and I'm going to call a halfback option. So we will ask him what his thoughts are. That's at 4:45. 888 say ESPN. One person writes in and says, "Matt, I enjoy your all show. As a matter of fact, that yours is the only sports show I like. I'm not sure why that is. It's either because it's great or because it's so bad that it's awesome." That's not very nice.
7: Well, let's talk about the second part. I hope that only is so bad.
5: No,
7: they listen to a train wreck.
5: If you like it, it doesn't matter, right? Jordan from Ohio says, "With the start of the NFL season and Survivor Series from WWE coming, what former NFL player or what current NFL player would be the best superstar in WWE? What current NFL player?"
7: Easy.
5: Who's that?
7: Aaron Rodgers. Would be the greatest heel.
5: He would be terrible.
7: Would be an incredible heel.
5: But he can't
8: as a
5: wrestle.
8: Manager?
5: He's got to be a manager. He can't wrestle.
7: We're assuming they can wrestle, right?
5: That's part of what they're saying is, can they wrestle? Aaron Rodgers would be like watching Ric Flair in 2009 wrestle.
7: Aaron Rodgers walking out of that tunnel, when I don't know what his music would be, would get the biggest pop in recent WWE history. It would be incredible. I'm not saying he'd have to be good, but I think he'd make the greatest heel.
5: Yeah, if he came out, it would have to be like some sort of no virus as he walks out or something like that. That would have to be his.
7: Who would it be? Who would you pick?
5: I was going to say AJ Brown. Because I think he's got the trash talking, the athleticism. I feel like he would be a good combination of being good on the mic, being good in the ring. You don't like that one?
7: I don't know. I don't know that he has the personality to do it. I think that'd be his biggest thing to overcome. Like, does he have the personality? Cam Scadaboo may actually do it, though. Like, if there's anybody who's going to do it, that's the answer.
5: I don't know why I didn't think about that. That's the answer. Cam Scadaboo probably should just go ahead and quit and do that now because you're exactly right. if there was ever a person created to do that, it would be Cam Scatterboo.
8: George Kittle, big wrestling fan. He'd probably be pretty good.
7: He goes to a lot of them. He goes to a bunch of them.
5: I can see George Kittle being good. I think that's a good one too. In terms of a tag team, the Bosas.
7: The Bosas would get
8: big heels. Right.
7: Big heels. They'd be heels. With Aaron Rodgers managing them.
5: Yeah, I mean, put the Bosas in blue states and let them be heels and come out with the hats and the Bosas. The Bosas would be like the Steiner brothers. I think that's a good one. Yeah.
7: Stephon Diggs, I think, would be an interesting.
5: Ooh, I like that one.
7: You know, good wide receivers. Yeah.
5: 888 say ESPN. Can you think of somebody, an NFL guy, that would be a good WWE person? Any other athletes in other sports?
7: I don't know. Who's the best one that actually did it? Because, like, in the 80s and 90s, there were NFL guys who actually, like Mongo, right? Was that what his name? No, the
5: Stephen
7: Bears.
5: Michael was pretty good.
7: He was pretty good.
5: He did it. You know, Lawrence Taylor wrestled in the main event of WrestleMania. Wasn't terrible. Wasn't good, but wasn't terrible.
7: Is Robin the best one? Is Robin the best athlete?
5: He wasn't a great wrestler, but he was good at all the other stuff that you would do that were part of it. Can I give you a good heel manager that goes outside the realm? Phil Mickelson.
7: That would be incredible.
5: Phil Mickelson. Well, you know, they get a lot of guys from college sports.
7: They do.
5: Now, but I think as far as a pro, Colin, Texas, you got a suggestion?
2: Hear me?
5: Yes, we got you. Go for it.
2: Perfect. I think we're skipping it for Myles Garrett.
5: Ooh, good.
2: Because he's huge.
5: Yes. Yeah. Myles Garrett would be. I don't know what kind of talker he would be. I think he'd be all right, but it's a physical specimen. You're exactly right.
7: Yep.
2: Yes. Specifically, Myles Garrett versus Obafemi. I don't know if y'all have seen Obafemi, but just two powerhouses going at it.
5: Love it. Appreciate the call. Myron, you kind of have a man crush on Obafemi, don't you?
7: No, I just.
5: You do. It's
7: not, why are you going to say it like that?
5: Because like when Obafemi was in whatever it was, SummerSlam, you sent like little love letters and hearts to me about Obafemi.
7: My eyes light up when I see him, because I. Well, that's not what I mean. I mean, you know what I mean. He just. That's not what I mean. It's just a different dude. You don't see too many spectacles coming into WWE, but he was one of them who just sort of showed up and wow,
5: Sal in Texas, go Sal.
9: El Paso, Texas, 915 in the building. I got to say, Max Crosby would be perfect.
5: Great call.
7: That's the one. That's the one.
5: Max More than Crosby. Cam Scatterboo.
7: Maybe so, just because I think I know Max
5: might
7: talk.
5: Be a better athlete. But I think might Max be
7: can talk. You know, Cam, can he get on the mic and, like, at some point you're going to have to cut his mic off, right? He's going to go too far. You're not going to let him,
5: Cam's going to cause, like, an international diplomatic incident. Whereas I think Max Crosby might know the
7: Max
5: line
7: may,
5: as to where,
7: know
5: to,
7: the limits.
5: Where to go. I'm not sure which one it would be. 888-SAY-ESPN. College football kicked off last night with some games in FCS or FBS? Excuse me. Which one's which?
7: FCS is the smaller teams. You know your sub kind of non Power Five teams.
5: Just keep calling it Division One. I hate it when FBS is bowl.
7: Yeah, that's your bigger school.
5: FCS is championship, but now that we have the playoff, anyway.
7: It's confusing.
5: The second tier.
7: Yes,
5: and that's where you played, right?
7: Played D2 football.
5: So was there any, there were a couple of like crazy results, right?
7: Yeah, here's what I want people to know, right? In the next weeks, you're going to see a bunch of major conference teams are going to play these smaller teams, and they're going to win 50-0. And people are going to feel sorry for those teams. You got to understand that these schools do this to Division II teams, too. Like, they go and play these small schools, and they think they're going to win. Last night, that didn't happen in all the matchups. Louisiana Christian, NAIA school, beats Northwestern State. Now, a lot of people were saying it was the first time.
5: Northwestern State like 1-30 in their 31 games before
7: that?
5: Yeah,
7: but it was still, they're playing a Division One team, and people were saying it was the first time an NAIA school had defeated a D1 team. That's not true. It was the first time an NAIA school had defeated a Division One team that gave out scholarships. So it was still a big deal.
5: In Kentucky, Morehead State lost to Ohio Dominican.
7: Dominican, and that was a triple overtime game. I mean, that was probably the game, game of the day, but it might be the game of the year before it's all said and done. It was incredible if you had a chance to watch it. South Dakota Mines beats Drake.
5: Wait a minute.
7: I also love the names.
5: Stop right there.
7: That's a real name.
5: There's a school called South Dakota Mines.
7: I think it's South Dakota School of the Mines, I believe.
5: But makes it mines? Are they teaching people to be coal miners?
7: I don't. Probably at some point. It's probably one of those schools that at some point that's what it did.
5: There's a school called South Dakota Mines.
7: South Dakota Mines, but I think it was the School of the Mines.
5: And then they played Drake. In Iowa, right?
7: Drake is in Iowa, and then Concord beat Davidson. And this was a team that was 0-10 in its last 10 matchups against D1 teams. And then also, they had been shut out in their last three games against those teams.
5: Well,
7: so
5: that's good.
7: I just love, how can you not love college football?
5: I agree.
7: To me, it is the totally most agree. Relatable
5: Best
7: level sport. Of sports in the world. Everybody has a college football team nearby. Every person in That's America. True. Like, I just don't know how you can't love that.
5: Unless
7: man.
5: You live in, like, Malibu, at which point you got other things
7: Probably
5: to worry about.
7: Maybe
5: Robbie,
7: they care.
5: Robbie in Missouri. Go ahead, Robbie.
10: Hey, playing for the best WWE wrestler would be Lane Johnson. Right before Kelsey retired.
5: But he didn't play in the WWE, though. Or, excuse me, he didn't play in the NFL.
7: Yeah, he wasn't an NFL. Yeah,
5: I mean, there's a lot of guys who have college football backgrounds, Roman Reigns, et cetera. But I'm talking about guys who made it.
7: Who are good.
5: In professional sports and then switched over. I mean, historically...
7: Not me.
5: No, Steve McMichael. I mean, he might be the best one. I can't think of
8: Goldberg playing in for the Falcons. Not like for very long.
7: Who he did Goldberg? Well, you know him and Deion Sanders.
5: I'm not counting Goldberg though.
7: Well, him and Deion Sanders are like best friends because of those days with the Falcons.
5: I understand, but Goldberg was on there like a year. I'm talking about somebody who had an established career. In professional sports,
7: the best athlete to ever make the transition is probably. Ron Simmons, who was an All-American
5: good one.
7: College football player.
5: Really good one, because he was an All-American.
7: And then he went to the NFL. I think there were injuries, but like Ron Simmons was legitimately one of the greatest football players of all time.
5: They did make him wear that stupid foam helmet and called him Farouk.
7: That was an era.
5: That was not the
7: writing was a little different.
5: Let's go to Denny in Florida. Go ahead, Denny.
11: Hey, guys. I think this one would have to take place in Detroit, but it's DK Metcalf.
5: Love it. Got the body. He's a talker.
7: He's going after fans. You know, he's already got the heel quality built in.
5: DK's a great call.
7: I like DK.
5: 888-SAY-ESPN. It is Matt and Myron here on ESPN Radio. We're going to talk some more about the games coming up. And then one of my favorite stories in a while.
7: Yeah.
5: Let's just say they're scamming. And then they're scamming. And then there's sports scamming. We got a little sports scamming coming up here on Matt Myron.
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19: Here is our weather in Middle Tennessee. Tonight will be mostly clear with a low near 68, and winds becoming calm after midnight. Saturday brings sunny skies and a high near 94, with heat index values up to 97. The night stays mostly clear with a low around 72. Sunday remains sunny with a high near 95. 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
1: I hope people don't think we're doing a show. 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
2: 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Shout out to Jordan from Ohio for this good question a minute ago. One person writes, what's Myron getting you for your birthday? Good question. I've been like, I looked at the mail when I got here. I didn't see something, so.
1: Well, I wasn't invited to participate.
2: Invited to celebrate, like, to give
1: to
2: me a birthday present?
1: Celebrate with you for your birthday. But I think the gift of me is eternal.
2: Yeah.
1: You know what I mean?
2: Oh,
1: my
2: eternal.
1: Presence. My presence is a gift, I feel
2: it's like. It's like your religious figure.
1: Yeah, it's an eternal
2: gift?
1: Yeah, okay. I'm here. I feel like that's
2: college football began the Aer Lingus Championship.
1: Okay.
2: Which I didn't even know there was a tournament, much less a championship. North Carolina and TCU live from Dublin, Ireland. Tomorrow at noon on ESPN and Disney Plus. Who you got? Belichick, does he start it off with an Irish win, or is it start of an Irish goodbye?
1: Yeah, I think it'll be an Irish goodbye. I mean, he's down a lot of pieces. Obviously, the

0: general manager Michael Lombardi was in all kinds of stuff, and his son is his defensive coordinator, is out on an undisclosed medical leave. He's bringing in a Wisconsin transfer, Billy Edwards Jr., who has had his issues. I just think it feels like we're going to watch a train wreck. Like, it feels like we're going to watch the sad end of one of the great coaching careers of all time, and I don't know a way around that. Like, I think it all just collapses this year, and I think that starts Saturday.
1: Well, if you remember last year, he started on a Thursday night, and the whole country watched.
0: Mm-hmm.
1: Everybody's going to be watching this game, too.
0: They will.
1: I mean, and honestly, the reality is it's probably the only time most of the season people will see North Carolina play. And the vast majority of the country, Belichick's team, this is the one chance to see Bill. Right? Yeah. Because once the season starts, you're going to be watching better games.
0: Yeah.
1: So for Belichick, I hate when people say legacy, but for Belichick, a lot of how people were, this might be the last time a lot of people watch Bill Belichick coach.
0: Yeah.
1: And it'll be interesting to see how that goes. Last year looked like it was going to be great, then crashes. And at least for me, that was the only time I watched North Carolina play all year. Chances are this will be the same. You can tune into baseball action tomorrow. The Yankees host the Red Sox for the 74th time this season. It's presented by Progressive Insurance. Coverage begins at 6:30 Eastern on ESPN Radio and the ESPN app. I don't really know how the baseball schedule works, but there are certain teams that never stop playing each other.
0: Yeah.
1: The Dodgers play the Padres every couple minutes.
0: They do.
1: I mean, I know that my Reds are playing the Cubs right now. I know I've watched that game 18 times, and we are 0-17 so far to start the season.
0: It's going to let the Reds and Cubs leave. Like, they just put them in a ballpark and say you got to stay there for a month.
1: Yeah, we asked what NFL players would be potentially WWE wrestlers. Danny in Nebraska. Danny, I have a question for you while I got you. Where in Nebraska do you live?
2: I'm in Lincoln, actually.
0: Great city.
1: So, Danny, yeah. I was recently asked by someone to rank the 50 states in the order in which I would want to live them.
0: Ah, boy.
1: And I put Nebraska 50th of the 50.
0: That's not right.
1: And I think I had them too high.
0: That's not right.
2: You got something. That's not right. Against,
0: he doesn't
2: you
0: know,
2: you
0: Danny. He doesn't.
2: Corn.
0: He doesn't understand.
1: No, I have nothing against corn. I just like I don't. I think when you look at a state and you go, "Tell me what's great about it," and you start with a vegetable,
0: beautiful.
1: That's usually not a good thing.
0: It's beautiful down there.
1: Quick, give me the quick reason I should like Nebraska more than I do.
2: Well, for one thing, it's a great place to raise a family. I can tell you that right now. Yeah. Really great place to raise a family. And, hey, the Huskers are here.
0: Yeah.
2: So I realize that even down a little bit.
1: Well, that would have been big.
2: Hey.
1: That would have been big in, like, 1988.
0: Danny, is that new barbecue place still near the stadium? Danny, is that new barbecue place still close to the stadium that I went to a couple years ago? It was a great little barbecue place down there.
2: Oh, I'm trying to think of what that name is. I don't know if it's still there.
1: Don't fall for that. Myron says that about every town because he doesn't know what else to say.
0: He doesn't become one with the folks in every city he goes to like I do. So, Danny, he doesn't.
1: Here's a little tidbit. When Myron doesn't know anything about a place, he'll go, I once had a burger there. I forget the name of the place where it was. Or he says, you know that great little barbecue place? Because he has nothing else.
0: That's not true, Danny.
1: What were
0: you gonna say,
1: Danny?
0: Well,
2: I tell you, when you get here on a Saturday for a football game, you got to hit the new rail yard. The rail yard here is amazing.
1: Are they going to put me off for a shift?
0: No, I stayed in a hotel right next to there. They start tailgating, Danny. This is the truth. 5 a.m., I go to the lobby of my hotel, and people are down there tailgate. I mean, it was incredible.
1: So who's the athlete for
2: it's
1: you?
2: Like it's kind of like the Power and Light, you know, when
0: yes,
2: a lot of cities have
0: is.
2: A Power and Light.
0: Kansas City.
2: The rail yard is cool.
0: Rail yard's beautiful.
2: All right, so I'm not a wrestling fan at all, but I would tune in to watch the tag team of the Kelce brothers.
1: I think if you were the WWE
0: and
1: you wanted to create the biggest event you could create, making a tag team match with the Kelce brothers, with Taylor Swift as their valet coming to the ring.
0: Queen Elizabeth.
1: I honestly think, I appreciate the call, the WWE at that point might just have to shut down. because it would probably be the biggest thing they could do. If they could put, like, the Usos versus the Kelsey's with Taylor Swift in the corner, forget it. Like, forget it. You would never get more people watching wrestling than in that moment.
0: Taylor's queen, Miss Elizabeth. I said queen, like Miss Elizabeth.
1: You were thinking of Scary Sherry.
0: I was thinking, that would be incredible. Real quick before you go to a caller, can we not attack states on the Daily Show? Like, can we not go after entire states? I mean, Nebraska.
1: Yeah,
0: there's some great places, man, all over America.
1: I will agree that I will not attack any place except Nebraska, Kansas, and Indianapolis. Those are the three places that deserve. Everywhere else, we shouldn't. All right, King of the Mountain. We do it every Friday. Question is, who's got the best, most entertaining take? Funny. Don't try too hard. Just bring it. You got 30 seconds to bring it. We have Van, who's won the first two weeks. He will lead it off again to defend his title. For the folks that are on hold, we're going to go ahead and cut you off. And then now, 888-SAY-ESPN. Get in for King of the Mountain. It's Matt Myron here on ESPN Radio with the Akron Play Caller coming up, too.
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7: 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I'm Connor Newt. 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
18: 35 years of the best sports talk in Nashville. It's the George Plaster Show with Tennessee Sports Hall of Fame quarterback Kelly Holcomb and young gun Lewis Maddox. And now, here's your host, George Plaster.
19: Hello again, everybody. Welcome in. It's a hot Friday near the end of summer. And football season is here. It's hard to believe. And we have got ourselves a jam-packed show for you. As you can tell, I'm at the homestead. When we check in a moment with Lewis Maddox, he'll be down in Columbia, Tennessee. He's got some play-by-play duties later tonight on the high school football front. Let me sort of put the warning out there. At 4:25 today, our baseball guru, Danny Evans, is going to join us. You're going to want to be listening because there will be a bombshell announcement. That's all I'll say. Bombshell. Let's check in with Lewis Maddox real quickly. Lewis, how you doing?
20: Doing great, George. How are you?
19: Nice backdrop.
20: Thank you. Same to you.
19: Now, mine has some stuff around it.
20: I have a nice painting of a canoe, I believe is what that is up there.
19: That's a backdrop.
20: Yeah, baseballs and trophies that really no one can tell what they are. Or
19: it doesn't matter. They're there.
20: They're there.
19: They're there, sure. And I've won them.
20: Congratulations. I know you're so proud of those accomplishments.
19: Yeah. Let's get Blaine Keller on the line with us. He, of course, filling in for Terry McCormick. I have no idea where Terry is, but Blaine from Main Street Media, nice enough to fill in for us. Blaine, how you doing?
21: I'm good, George. I do have a little bit of a better idea where Terry is today. Than yesterday. He did tweet out that he was at a thrift store of some sort. So we've narrowed down the search a little bit for Terry McCormick. He's in some thrift store somewhere.
19: Do we think it's within the confines of this state?
21: That's to be determined. I don't know. Considering that he will not be in attendance for the last preseason game, I'm not too sure. I do know he has a wedding to attend that night, so that's why it'll just be me stepping in for Terry there when it comes to Titans coverage for that last preseason game. I don't know where the wedding is. All I know is today he was at a thrift store. Tomorrow he'll be at a wedding. So day by day, we're narrowing down this search, I think.
19: I can tell. Okay, so let's talk about the game tomorrow night. Who plays? Who doesn't play? How do the Titans plan to schedule this?
21: Yeah, Robert Saleh said at the end of yesterday's joint practice with the Chicago Bears that the starters will likely get about 25 plays, similar to maybe the first two games. You're kind of seeing two, maybe three drives out of the starters against the Chicago Bears on Saturday. And then likely to probably see a little bit more of the same of what we saw with Seattle. Mitchell Trubisky and the second stringers getting a little bit of work near the end of the second quarter there, maybe the start of the third. Then you're getting into that third string, fourth unit that's probably trying to make a last-ditch effort to either make the Titans' 53-man roster or another team in the league.
0: So the Bears were a playoff team a year ago, eventually lost to the Rams at Soldier Field in the playoffs. The Titans were anything but a playoff team. So when you've watched these two squads go at it, who's had the upper hand and how big a margin is it?
21: Well, I thought that in the joint practices yesterday, Chicago had a clear advantage maybe for the first half. It was a little bit of an interesting layout yesterday for joint practices in the sense that they split it up and there was a distinct halftime. Which, so when I say the first half, it was the first half of practice before they had a something of a hydration break, I guess you could call it. Chicago clearly ruled the day for that first half. But once you got into the second half of practices, which included the 11-on-11 work, the two-minute drill for the Titans' defense and offense, it felt like they got better as that day went on. Carnell Tate got better as the day went on. Cam Ward improved as that practice progressed. And the defense made life difficult on Caleb Williams throughout that practice after the halftime period. So if I were to say, maybe was it a clear advantage? Maybe for Chicago at the start, you could tell there was a little bit of indifference. But as things kind of started to settle in yesterday, it felt like Tennessee had a little bit of an edge back to them.
0: Leave me with this. Tomorrow night, when you're watching this, is there one player battle that you're really interested in that tomorrow night might decide?
21: Well, I think it goes back to what we were talking about yesterday with Will Levis. I don't know if there's going to be a signature Will Levis performance that we'll see, but if it's anything similar to what we saw last week against Seattle, where he's kind of just put in these running concepts, it doesn't seem necessarily like he would make that 53-man roster. If there's someone who's the biggest question mark right now to making that active roster for the Titans, I think you've heard conversation for and conversation against Will Levis making this team when roster cutdowns come Sunday. So I'm interested to see what things look like when Will takes the field on Saturday and what kind of positions they put him in. He's not going to have, the star caliber kind of players around him to maybe do what he's flashed before. But if he's able to show enough, maybe it is that last gasp effort for Will Levis to make this roster or to, who knows, find a trade candidate for him to go elsewhere.
0: Blaine, thank you. Great reports. Tell Terry we hope the wedding goes well.
21: Thanks, guys. Appreciate it.
0: Blaine Keller, Main Street Media, filling in for Terry McCormick. In our daily Titans update, we now turn it over to Lewis Maddox for what we hope is a good update.
20: Yeah, George, it's a good update, and we'll get into it this way, and I know you're happy and jovial today because first shutout for Chris Sale since 2019, 1-0 win for the Braves last night over the Dodgers to complete the sweep. He had 11 strikeouts.
0: Yeah, so this is big stuff. For my favorite baseball team. Number one, Truist Park, I don't think has ever been louder since it opened than it was last night. I don't think the Braves are going to end up in the two hole and get the opening round bye because the Dodgers schedule is way easier than Atlanta's from here on in. However, last night kept the door open that it could happen. The other thing I think goes on in this is that the Braves clubhouse, somebody needed to walk in last night after it was over, one of the leaders in that team, and say, you know what? We can hang with them. It was an incredible three-game series. I don't know that I have been prouder of this team in a long time, because this was a gutsy, all three games were winnable, all three games were losable, and in the end, I like our bullpen better than I like their bullpen. Without Edwin Diaz, I'm not sure, but that isn't a big Braves advantage. I'm kind of liking what I'm seeing and hearing.
20: I'm kind of right there with you, George. Moving away from baseball, this is a very interesting thing that has gone on that I've read about this morning. Two men have been arrested in this very odd case. Dejon Love and Taylor Jamie Chan have been arrested in Boise, Idaho, after they ran a scheme where Dejon Love posed as a member of the San Francisco 49ers. The other guy, Chan, posed as his investment advisor. He then entered 26 separate romantic relationships with different women, saying that he was a 49ers player, and stole from them an estimated $1.3 million combined, saying that he was going to build their wealth through his investment advisor.
0: Wow. That's sad. It's pitiful.
20: Yeah, pretty sad.
0: It is. I don't know what else to say other than it's kind of sick.
20: The thing that I would say is if somebody tells you that they're an NFL player, maybe a simple Google search would be a pretty quick fact check on that front. Anyways,
0: or maybe asking the question, why aren't you in training camp?
20: That'd be another one to rule out some possible flaws there. A Dallas judge signed an order yesterday that says the SEC's ruling on NFL players returning to college is not going to fly. So this judge signed an order that says the NCAA or the SEC and its commissioner, Greg Sankey, cannot stop a certain group of athletes from re-entering the college ranks. And this particular case is just talking about a certain group of players. Three of these athletes that were cited in this case are rookies in the NFL: Cowboys wide receiver Jordan Hudson, Kansas City linebacker Wesley Bissainth, and Kansas City wide receiver Omari Evans. The case also cites WNBA players, but not other guys that were in the Louisiana case, like Daquan Wright or Jack Pyburn.
0: To me, this is at the crux of why we're not getting any better on the college level, because one side will think they've got a victory 24 hours later. The other side finds a judge who'll side with them. This is absolute one flew over the damn cuckoo's nest.
20: Yeah, I completely agree. Also, not great news in the football world. Packers' Josh Jacobs has formally been charged with two misdemeanors, battery and criminal damage to property. These charges formally filed more than 3 months after the alleged domestic violence incident in his Green Bay home. Each charge holds a max penalty of fines totaling maximum $10,000 and then maximum 9 months in prison for both those charges.
0: I think the even bigger problem is the NFL is going to suspend him in their,
20: personal conduct.
0: Personal conduct, yeah, whatever you call it, they're going to do it.
20: Yep. Unfortunate for Green Bay. Tampa officials have approved a new $2.3 billion Rays stadium, a 4-3 vote by the Tampa City Council. And the building of that stadium, the $2.3 billion, $967 million of that will come from taxpayers.
0: So, let me see how I say this. This is not the first time Tampa Bay, the Rays, have thought they have a stadium deal, only to have the rug pulled out from underneath them. If this really is legit, if this is okay, the Rays are getting a stadium, then you take Tampa off the board about a potential move. Then the East has a lot of Montreal. It has some Nashville. It might have a little Charlotte. But at 425, you're going to get a bombshell.
20: Yeah, and
0: Danny Evans.
20: Yeah, and I want you to keep talking about that because this is absolutely huge what we're going to be hearing. Moving on, the update, Tony Romo has received 3 new citations stemming from his July arrest in Wisconsin. So the original arrest, he was arrested for refusing to take roadside sobriety tests. He wasn't formally charged with the OWI yet. He is now formally charged with unsafe passing on the right, first offense OWI, which is operating while intoxicated, and possessing open intoxicants within a motorized vehicle. His court date's still set for September 21st, and Tony has stated that he takes full responsibility for his actions. George, do you think that he's going to get to the point where we see him back in a broadcast booth?
0: It sure won't be in September.
20: Yeah, I don't think so. Mike
0: that
20: McCarthy.
0: Doesn't really answer your question.
20: No, it doesn't. Down.
0: I think there's a chance his CBS career is over.
20: Yeah, unfortunately, I think that's very likely. Mike McCarthy says that all 4 rostered quarterbacks on the Steelers roster have earned their spots. So Rodgers, Rudolph, Mason Rudolph, Will Howard, and Drew Aller. The Pittsburgh Steelers, do you think that they will keep 4 quarterbacks on the team?
0: Not on the 53-man roster. If I was going to guess, and I've seen both of their preseason games, I would think Drew Aller goes on what used to be called the practice squad. I don't know what they call it now, and I really don't care. But that's where I think he ends up, is on that group.
20: Yeah, be a practice squad guy. George, a Pennsylvania judge is going to hold a hearing of a recantation of an abuse claim made towards Jerry Sandusky in 2012. A man has claimed that he would like to recant allegations he now deems false of sexual abuse towards Sandusky. Obviously, Sandusky, who is now 82 years old, has been serving a decades-long prison sentence after he was convicted of 45 counts of that same crime in 2012.
0: Yeah, I don't know really what to say. I saw the story, too, and it's disturbing.
20: Sure. The Rams have traded for Tutu Atwell, and there was speculation that this move was in case Puka Nacua was suspended in any sort of way due to his offseason shenanigans. But McVay says that the move has nothing to do with that, and it's strictly for depth. I don't know if I believe that all the way, because that's kind of another speedy slot-type dude that can kind of play in that role. And, Puka did not act the way a star wide receiver in the NFL should act this past offseason.
0: The Rams have got themselves a bunch of skill people. Better pay attention to the Rams. And I would think in the next week, Aaron Donald is going to let us know one way or the other. Is he in or is he out?
20: It's got to be in, right?
0: Well, I think everybody thinks that. But then there's a part of me going, look, he would have known by now whether he could cut it. And the fact that it's taking this long makes me wonder.
20: Yeah, it is interesting. We're getting very, very close to NFL week 1. And speaking of the NFL, Kirk Cousins has clearly outplayed a struggling first overall Fernando Mendoza throughout the preseason. Their new head coach, Clint Kubiak, although still not providing any information on who the starter is going to be. What do you think about that situation?
0: I think they're going Kirk Cousins probably for about a month. And then when the Raiders do what we think they'll do, which is kind of fall out of contention, then Mendoza will see some playing time.
20: Last 2 pieces here. The NCAA an NCAA committee has approved pushing college football week 1 up into week 0 beginning next year. So under the new calendar, the FBS season would begin 1 week earlier in week 0. It would extend the FBS season by 1 week and would create a second bye week for all teams. The calendar also, in doing that, creates a shorter transfer portal window.
0: Well, I'll say this. If you're going to play football in August, to me, you've got to do the fans a solid and make those August games at night, in particular in the South. You know, who wants to pay prime money to sweat their you-know-what off, you know, in 92-degree temperature? I mean, there's got to be some common sense in this.
20: Sure, we were at one last night that the opposing fan base was sitting directly in sunlight. Good on Austin Peay for building that stadium in that direction, but opposing fan base and bench was in direct sunlight until, like, what, halftime?
0: And congrats to Austin Peay. They won 35-17. Looked pretty darn good doing it.
20: Yeah, they did look good. Covered the spread. Last piece of the update, George. This is a crazy story right here. The MLB has suspended a prospect over a false identity and false age plot. So the Cleveland Guardians agreed to a $2.8 million pre-deal with a 14-year-old Dominican prospect, a switch-hitting infielder who went by the name David Servino. His real name is Dari Servino Damaso. He's actually 16 years old. This elaborate plot to lie about his identity and age included a fictitious death, a gravesite tombstone, a fake birth, and a fake death certificate, as well as fraudulent medical records.
0: He's a devious little sucker, isn't he?
20: Yeah.
0: You know what else to say?
20: It's like that scene of the Benchwarmers where the, you know, Carlos, yeah. I am 12.
0: Right. Okay, good update. After the break, George Robinson will join us to talk high school football in this area in week number two. That's tonight. At 4 o'clock, we'll learn a little bit more about Indiana University football. They are your defending national champion. Could they come close to doing it again? All I know is this. Kurt Cignetti said, Google me. I'm a winner. And then at 4:25, Danny Evans will have a bombshell announcement that will get your attention. I promise. This is the George Plaster Show.
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0: Okay, we're back on this Friday afternoon. It's hard to believe we're into high school football season. George Robinson talks it as good as anybody. He covers high school football for the Tennessean, been doing this now for us for 3-4 years, and he joins us by phone. George, how you doing?
26: I'm doing good. How about you guys?
0: Good, good. I was out of town last week on vacation. Yeah, but I was trying to pay attention. I was trying to pay attention to the various games that were going on, including my BGA Wildcats. What surprised you about week one?
26: What was surprising about week one? That's a good question. I don't know that there was any one thing that was surprising. I think what was really interesting was watching, BGA, compete as well as they did on the road down in, down in Alabama when they played Philip Rivers' team, St. Michael's Catholic. I was really impressed with how much of the offense hasn't missed a beat, now that they have Bo Bryan, who, of course, is the son of the country music singer Luke Bryan, at quarterback now. So I was really impressed with that and how good that offense looked right off the bat. I thought maybe there would probably have been some growing pains with Bo Bryan kind of coming in and taking over that starting position. But, man, he looked really, really good last weekend. And so I think, again, I think BGA is probably the favorite in D2AA this year, at least, going back and repeating as state champs. But I think the question mark going into the season was whether or not they could, BGA's offense would look the same without Caden Marable, who's, now playing football at Columbia. So, last week they looked really, really good. I mean, it helps when you got two all-world wide receivers to throw it to, too.
0: Sure does. There's some colleges that wish they had that kind of skill people. George, is it as simple as Baylor is the best team in the state and everybody else, regardless of classification, is a level below them? I mean, is there anybody you would pick out and say, oh, I think they can give Baylor a run for it?
26: Man, that's a tough question. Right now, no. I do think there are maybe a couple of schools. If you give them you give them some weeks to get their feet under them, by the end of the regular season, there's probably a couple of teams that may be able to give Baylor a run for their money. Now, I don't think. I do think that we'll see a state championship rematch in D2AAA with Baylor and Brentwood Academy. But I do think Baylor is a notch above, where Brentwood Academy is. And I'll tell you why I think that. When I watched that game last week, I was on ESPN2, I saw a very talented Brentwood Academy team. But I saw a much bigger and more physical Baylor team. Now, obviously, David Gabriel George is crazy, crazy talented. I mean, he's probably one of the best. Well, not probably. He is one of the best high school running backs in the country. So he's, you know, and he's just gifted physically. I mean, he looks like a man already. You know, he so aside from that, I thought, you know, a lot of Baylor's skill position on both offense and defense were just physically bigger than Brentwood Academy. And Brentwood Academy has a ton of talent. They got a lot of Division I prospects and kids that will play at the Division I, you know, Power 5, Power 4 level. But right now, those kids are physically not as big. You know, you look at Kayshawn Bowman and Cruz Jenkins, their quarterback, and Ken Simon, who's a Tennessee commit. You know, those guys look like high school guys, really. And they are. They're high school guys. I mean, they're not physically filled out yet, you know, to where you want to see them when they're playing at the college level. But, man, Baylor seems like they have kids that are already there physically. And so that was the biggest difference that I saw in that game. It wasn't so much the scoring or, you know, this particular player or that particular player. It was just how much bigger and physical Baylor looked. And I don't think there's anybody in the state that is as big and as physical as Baylor. So, to me right now, Baylor is the best team in Tennessee.
0: Lewis, why don't you take over as far as matchups tonight that we ought to talk about?
20: Yeah, George, good to talk to you again, man. By the way, talking about week one real quick, Plaster just mentioned, you know, if you were surprised by anything, and I wanted to bring this to your attention, and tell me if I'm reading this wrong, but James Lawson going to Lewis County and picking up a win there in a really hard place to play some, you know, lower level football. But, you know, James Lawson is obviously a higher classification, but wasn't the story surrounding that program in the offseason that they might not even have enough players to field a team?
26: I don't know about Lawson. There's definitely been some teams in Middle Tennessee that have struggled with roster numbers. I think with Lawson, it was, you know, obviously they got a new coach in Montario Hardesty who, you know, played at UT. I think the issue with Lawson was whether or not they would be able to implement their offensive scheme in enough time. But when you look at Hunter's Lane has kind of been teetering on the verge of, you know, they had their very first game forfeited. They're going to play this week. We'll see, you know, with the coming weeks, you know, where their roster numbers are. Mount Julia Christian was another school that had to forfeit their week one game just because of roster numbers, just low roster numbers. So there have been some teams in Middle Tennessee that have had to deal with that over the past few years, actually. I mean, Republic dealt with it last year. Glen Cliff, I know, flirted with it. Over the past few years. So, you know, there have been some teams that have had that happen to them. But Lawson, like you said, it going into this season, I think the question was whether or not Hardesty was going to be able to, you know, sort of implement what he wants to do. I think that was the big question for Lawson.
20: Gotcha. Still a big time win for him in his first game to go down there. Hard place to play and pick up a win on that front. But wanted to ask you kind of a technical question here about the game and something that I noticed last week. I do the color commentary for Columbia Central. They play at Battle Creek tonight, but they were on the road at Dixon County last week. And the whole thing with the play clock in high school, it just seems like they're not very reliable. I think it was around the second quarter that at Dixon County last week, the play clock stopped registering on the field. But after that, Columbia still picked up a delay of game. How is that kept by the white hat, or how does that work with the play clock if it's not working?
26: No, the white hat, the main umpire, doesn't keep the time clock. It's the the back judge on the defensive side who watches the play clock from behind the quarterback. So it used to be with the TSSAA, at least with the officiating association. So they used to have the person who kept the play clock running used to be down on the field, on the sideline. They moved that person up to the press box. It's my understanding that, the officials, all of them in Tennessee, because they're all different groups. There's different groups of officiating associations in Tennessee. It's not all run by the TSSAA, although the TSSAA oversees where the officials are sent to. Each association is its own sort of entity. I know that, during the football season, regardless of how many officials you have on the field, and sometimes there is a shortage of officials depending on the game. And, that's why you have a lot of Thursday games in Tennessee. But they always want to have one of those officials running the play clock, just because it would get really too cumbersome for schools for that to be left for the schools to do. In other words, if you go to a high school basketball game, officials aren't running the game clock. It's the school that runs the game clock. Well, obviously we know that the shot clock is going to be implemented in basketball in Tennessee in a couple of years. But that's also going to be run by the schools themselves, whoever the home team is. It's not going to be run by the referees. In football, you want to have the associations, the official associations want to have one of those referees running that play clock. So oftentimes it really just depends on the school and their ability to have a functioning clock to begin with, or a functioning scoreboard. I know last week in week one, there was a school that was having trouble with their, scoreboard. And I thought, man, you go the entire off season, you start week one, and now all of a sudden your scoreboard doesn't work. So it's very frustrating as a fan, as coaches and players, when those things happen. But like I said, a lot of times it depends on how well functioning those scoreboards are at any particular game, as it relates to the play clock. But yeah, the back judge on the defensive side of the ball is the one that watches that play clock. And if you watch him, the last 5 seconds he'll put his hand up, and then he'll move his hand kind of incrementally down towards his to the side of his leg to let that quarterback know, when that play clock is starting to run down to zero.
20: Gotcha. I appreciate that clarification. It just didn't seem like that operation was very smooth there in Dickson County, but I guess it was. Now moving on to week two of the high school football season, can you talk about big games in your eyes for tonight and whenever they're going to be played? And also, like, where's the Tennessean going to be tonight? And do you see any surprises coming from week two in Tennessee high school football?
26: Well, there's a lot of good games. We'll have a reporter at the East Nashville at Antioch that game tonight. I think that's a big Metro Nashville schools game. Those are two teams in completely different classifications. I think East Nashville is in 2A, Antioch is 6A school. But I think that matchup is going to be really, really one. It's going to be a good one. It's going to be one to watch. East Nashville got a huge win last week. They beat Collierville, which was as 6A, not necessarily a power, but they've been very, very good over the past 4 or 5 years. For a 2A school to beat a 6A school like Collierville, that's pretty impressive. I think Antioch is probably, I don't think Antioch is quite as good as Collierville, But I do think because East National and Antioch are both Metro National schools, there's a little bit of bragging rights. I think that'll be a good game tonight. I'm looking forward to the Brentwood Academy game. It's maybe not as big of a rivalry as, say, like maybe Brentwood-Ravenwood. But you're talking about two schools that are within walking distance. Like you just turn the corner and you go down the road and you're at Brentwood Academy, you know, from Brentwood. So, that's a big Williamson County clash. Of course, yesterday there was Pearl Cone that played CPA at home, and Pearl Cone ended up winning that 18-13 to get their first win of the season. I think that was that's a good game. One of the oldest games matchups in the state. They've been playing for over 100 years. At Springfield will be at Clarksville. Those two teams, they know each other extremely well. They've been playing football against each other for over a century. So I think that'll be a good game. And then, just some intriguing games. There's Nashville Christian at Innsworth. You know, that's Nashville Christian, the defending, two-time defending Division II single A champs. And then you got Green Hill at Page. You know, Green Hill ended up beating Beach in a defensive struggle last week, but now they get the 5A, defending 5A state champs tonight. So I think that'll, those are some of the big ones, that I think will be on tap. And then I can't forget, we have another reporter that is going to be at the Lipscomb Academy Ravenwood game. I think that's an interesting one too, with Trent Belfer back, roaming the high school football sidelines as the coach at Lipscomb Academy.
20: Yeah, absolutely. Hey, George, last thing for me. Obviously, you've seen this thing. You've been in the business for over 25 years. But the recent craziness at higher levels in college and in the NFL, all the stuff that's going on now with NIL, how, in your opinion, does that affect the high school level of football?
26: Well, yeah, I mean, it has a tremendous effect because not only the NIL, because the NIL stuff has already trickled down to high school sports. I mean, there's high school kids who have NIL deals. Now, they're much smaller in terms of being able to generate money for a player than, the college level. But, certainly all of that has played a part, has trickled down to, the high school level, particularly the way the transfer portal has worked with college athletes and college athletics. And because the transfer portal is kind of a free-for-all, meaning you can get into the – you can play – you can essentially, if you play 4 years of college football or 4 years of college basketball and you decided you want to transfer every single year and go play immediately, you could do that in the transfer portal. Years and years and years ago, you couldn't do that. If you transferred, you had to sit out a year. That was the NCAA rule. But now the transfer portal has come along and sort of the amateurism part of college athletics has been sort of abandoned. At least, people have said that, it's not really a amateur sport when, college football makes billions of dollars and, college basketball makes hundreds of millions of dollars. So, players have exerted their right to earn a living, from this, or if you want to call it, get their piece of the pie, so to speak. But in terms of how it's affected high schools, it's the recruiting. It's the recruiting part of it. Colleges are less likely to want to recruit or sign high school seniors to fill gaps in their roster. They might rather use the transfer portal because you can get a college kid who already has college game experience, who's basically a college veteran, is essentially what it is, than to, bring in a high school kid that you would have to develop. He may be redshirted 1 year just to get him physically ready to play at the next level. He's got to learn the system, learn how it is to be in college, all of the things that requires off the field. Some colleges are looking at that situation and thinking, we can, you know, we can bring in a transfer from another college who's already, you know, has already spent a couple of years in college, has already played college, you know, college football or college basketball. So let's do the transfer portal route. Let's go the transfer portal route. So that's how it's really affected high schools. It's put a lot of high school prospects, you know, a lot of high school recruits who are college football prospects in limbo. Now I do think that those five-star college or those five-star high school recruits are okay. They're fine. They're going to find their ways to big-time college.

0: Go ahead.
1: Both Georgias, by the way, literally 2 seconds ago, while we're just talking about that, now a Louisiana judge says SEC can't sanction teams using players with NFL ties, which pretty much means Daquan Wright will now join LSU.
0: Okay, we will talk about that after.
2: You're getting into a whole other thing, man, with over the past week or so with that stuff. That's a whole other mess.
1: Yes.
0: It's one flew over the cuckoo's nest. George, you are not. Thank you for the report.
2: I appreciate it. I say Mr. Plaster. Only say Mr. Plaster only because it sounds weird to say George, and my name's George. So, but I was shocked you weren't around last week with week one of the high school football season.
0: You know, I was actually down near. I was in Biloxi. It was really the first time all summer that I had the ability to take a vacation. And okay. I figured I better get it now or never get it at all. So, Mr. Robinson, you have a good weekend. We'll talk soon.
2: Thank you, guys. I appreciate it. We'll talk next week.
1: See you, George.
0: After the break, Lewis Maddox will read that story a little more in its entirety. We'll talk about it. It, again, is One Flew Over the Cuckoo's Nest on the George Plaster Show.
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4: 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It's jazz, improvised, and unpredictable. It's rock. The crowd explodes like a guitar through a wall of amps. It's rap. Fast, sharp, all rhythm, and timing. It's country. Nothing but three outs and the truth. Do you believe me now? 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
7: Here's our weather in Middle Tennessee. Tonight will be mostly clear with a low near 68. Winds will shift to calm after midnight. Saturday is sunny with a high near 95. Saturday night stays mostly clear with a low around 72. Sunday is sunny again with a high near 95. 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

0: Okay, we are back on a Friday afternoon where it ought to be on the field that we're talking about, but it not necessarily is. This just came down moments ago. Lewis, give us the full stuff.
1: Sorry about that. Yeah, just going to read down the first couple of paragraphs of this article from Dan Murphy of ESPN that just came out at 3:35 p.m., so about 15 minutes ago. The SEC and Commissioner Greg Sankey are not allowed, at least for now, to punish schools if they play a college football player who returns to campus after signing a contract with an NFL team this summer. According to an order signed Friday by a Louisiana state judge, the temporary restraining order that has been granted by this judge prohibits the SEC from enforcing a new rule adopted by the conference earlier this week that threatens stiff penalties for any team that uses a player who previously signed a contract to play in the NFL, NBA, or WNBA. The league voted to enact that rule after tight end Daquan Wright and defensive tackle Xavier Harris announced plans to join their former coach Lane Kiffin at LSU after leaving NFL training camps.
0: Okay, let me say up front, most of you who have heard me over the last couple of years, you know I'm not Greg Sankey's biggest fan. I think he's got a little bit of bully in him, and I'd be a lot more for him if I thought he was for the good of the game and the Southeastern Conference, because I think people who are at that level, they owe it to the game to try to see to it that everybody benefits. But this is sort of what I said yesterday. For one 24-hour period, the SEC was winning this battle. Then 24 hours later, the floodgates open and anybody who gets cut in the NFL, you know, can go back to college kind of stuff. And, you know, as we open the season tomorrow with some fairly decent games in a week zero, too much of what matters in college football right now is in courtrooms and not on playing fields. That's just me.
1: Yeah, I mean, it pretty much seems like that is just part of the game now, is us having to deal with all this off-the-field stuff. You know, the weird part about this whole thing to me, or maybe not the weird part, but it's okay in a sense, because the big problem that we're talking about now, which is NFL players returning to college, can only happen for this season. This completely only involves the class of 2022 athletes who have graduated college by this point, usually, and have been in NFL rooms. Some of these guys, they're not going to make it. Now they come back. So that's the only time that can happen. But George, to fix the whole thing, it just seems to me like the federal legislation, the Saving College Sports Act, has to pass, or there are going to be loopholes found in every single crevice of this whole thing. Am I crazy to say that?
0: No, I think you're dead on. And I think the problem that we're getting right now, that in the beginning of all this, nobody really anticipated, was that any school or any group of players who wanted badly enough to circumvent could just find a local judge. And, you know, the local judge world, and this is not the way it's supposed to work, but it sure feels like virtually any school or any player can find a local judge who the law of the land be damned. You know, I'm going to help the Texas Tech Booster Club. And as long as that's the case, we're not going to get anything fixed or get anything better. We'll enjoy the games on Saturday, but we do not want to know how the sausage is made.
1: Sure. I mean, and where did this decision that just came out come from? Louisiana. How close do you think that courtroom is to Baton Rouge? I'd say it's pretty close.
0: Fairly close. Okay. Hour number one is done. Stat of the day is coming. Then we'll learn about the Indiana Hoosiers. Could they possibly repeat as national champions. And then Danny Evans with a bombshell announcement you're going to want to hear at 4:25. This is the George Plaster Show.
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12: Here is our weather in Middle Tennessee. Tonight will be mostly clear with a low near 68. Winds from the north-northeast at 5 miles per hour will calm after midnight. Saturday will be sunny with a high near 95. Saturday night will be partly clear with a low around 72. Sunday will be sunny with a high near 95. 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
14: 35 years of the best sports talk in Nashville. It's the George Plaster Show with Tennessee Sports Hall of Fame quarterback Kelly Holcomb and young gun Lewis Maddox. And now, Here's your host, George Plaster.
1: Hour number two of the George Plaster Show is always starting things off with the Apple Collision Center's stat of the day, and we're going back to some NFL stats. Who is the only defensive player to win NFL MVP since 1980? I know that.
0: So I'm assuming it's Lawrence Taylor.
1: Sure.
0: And go ahead and show it, because I sure hope. Gosh, I
1: 86.
0: You know, he's had a lot of off-field issues, and that's a shame. They've been well-documented. But on the field, what a stud.
1: Greatest defensive player to ever live.
0: Yeah, I wonder if that's true. I mean, you know.
1: You don't agree with that?
0: I don't know. I mean, how do you judge that? You know, you never saw Deacon Jones. You never saw Merlin Olsen. You never saw a lot of young, older guys that had unbelievable careers. So
1: I didn't see Lawrence Taylor in person either.
0: No, but you had color TV highlights that were constantly on ESPN. Merlin Olsen, Deacon Jones, the Purple People Eaters, Bob Lilly, you know, I'm just rattling off some names.
1: But okay, so any of those names,
0: they're close.
1: Any of those names, if I said Deacon Jones or Lawrence Taylor, who are you going with?
0: I'm going with Lawrence Taylor, but man, there were some guys back then that were pretty damn good too.
1: Yeah.
0: So, okay, I'm told at the moment that, are you giving me a thumbs up?
1: Yeah, we're good. We got Zach.
0: Okay, excellent. So Zach Osterman is about to join us from the Indianapolis Star, and we're going to talk about one of the sports stories in college football in recent years, and that is Indiana rising from, you know, the lowest levels of obscurity to winning a national title, which nobody saw coming. Zach, how are you doing today?
8: Hey, how are we doing? Good to talk to you. Thanks for having me.
0: You know, I want to ask this, and I bet you've been asked it before. When you covered Indiana and all of a sudden Cignetti arrived, and, you know, he gets up at the press conference and gives it a lot of Google me, I'm a winner. When did it hit you that, oh, this guy can back it up?
8: You know, it's interesting, and all this stuff is obviously very easy to say after the fact. But it struck me, and Cignetti has talked about, he was kind of doing a lot of that for effect, that he recognized he had a fan base, he had a program, he had an athletic department that needed to kind of find some belief again, find some confidence, maybe some healthy arrogance. But, you know, and Tom Allen had some really good moments at Indiana, but by the end of his tenure, the fan base was about as apathetic toward football as I'd ever seen. And this is obviously a fan base that historically had never really been ultra passionate about football, certainly the way it was historically basketball. And it struck me, even in that first offseason, how quickly people took to him. And the only sort of analog I can give around here is what it was like when Terry Hettner got to Indiana. It was obviously a different time in college football, and things developed differently. And, of course, tragically, you know, Hettner passed away. But Cignetti really did seem to get fans, administrators, players believing and onside at a level that, and frankly, with a speed that did really surprise me. And when you paired that to, you knew Indiana was investing more in football in the NIL space, you looked at Indiana's schedule, frankly, in 2024. And I remember, I mean, I picked them to win 8 games in 24, and I kind of thought, man, I might be going out on a limb here, but I just think that this coach is good. This team clearly believes in him, believes in itself. I think they can win these games. It turned out I was underselling them, but it was genuinely, before he'd even coached a game, there was kind of a sense of, I wouldn't tell you he was going to win a national title, but that he had instilled something different in this place, and he had captured something sort of with his personality and with some of those moments of bravado that ultimately transformed the fan base as much as the program.
0: Was there a game early that sealed the on the field stuff? Because it's easy to say, man, this guy is different. I believe in him. But ultimately, at some point, you got to see it on the field. Was there that game?
8: I think it was the UCLA game. And obviously, UCLA wasn't necessarily a great team in 24. But they go out to the Rose Bowl. It's the first, it's Indiana's first trip to the Rose Bowl since 1967, the physical stadium. It's obviously the first Pac-12 team coming over to the Big Ten game of the season. And Indiana, frankly, just kind of pummeled UCLA in that game. I mean, they got ahead by about 14 points, and they were never, UCLA never got it to within single digits again. And there was just something commanding and poised and tough and clean. You know, Indiana didn't commit a ton of penalties. There was no real fortune. Like, they created their own luck in that game. They were just a much better football team. And when they did that, you sort of thought, okay, here's a guy who's, at the time, 13 winning seasons in 13 years. He'd won everywhere he'd been. And it sure looks like he's transplanted that culture here. Now, again, I'm not going to act like that day I could have told you they would win 11 games that season, much less what they would do the next year. But it was that Big Ten opener, that first game of the Big Ten in week three, where you just thought, this team looks like what he talks about when he talks about why his teams are successful and how his teams are successful.
0: Zach, I'm laughing, and Lewis, if you will, go ahead and put that picture back up of a total full house at Indiana's football stadium, and I'm laughing because in the old days, you could have hidden Patty Hearst in that end zone, and nobody would have found her. When did the fans buy it?
8: Again, I mean, I'm trying to think of the first sellout. I think Nebraska was the first sellout, and that was a Fox Big Noon kickoff game. That was, at the time, it seemed like a big deal. Both teams were ranked in the coach's poll. It was the first time both teams had been ranked in a game at Memorial Stadium, I think, since 1993, I think, or maybe 92. So it had been like three decades since Memorial Stadium had hosted a game where both teams were ranked. Obviously, Nebraska and Indiana kind of diverged from that point in that season. But there was a real sort of, it probably would have happened at the Maryland game, but every once in a while, Indiana plays a game in the remnants of a hurricane that gets pushed up like into the Midwest, and the Maryland game was that. So it winds up being that Nebraska game. And actually, a colleague and I wrote a book about all of this, and we talked to Mike Kadick, who was, Signetti doesn't do captains, but for all intents and purposes, Kadick was a captain on that team. He was a sixth-year senior. And they walk out week one, and they're taken aback by just how few people there are in the stadium. And Kadick looks at his teammates, because the two guys with him are transfers, and he says, don't worry, if we win, this place will look different. They walk out for the Nebraska game, and it's packed, it's loud, it's sold out, it's completely full, it's a sea of red. And he looks at the same teammates, and he says, this is what I was talking about. And I think that was the moment when it really kind of, you felt like it really, it was already turning, but something cemented itself with that Nebraska game. Obviously, the atmosphere, the scenery, and then the way they win, you know, a 49-point victory, just a dominant performance, it really just took off from there.
0: Zach, I'm going to ask you one more question, then I'll turn it over to Lewis Maddox. As you probably know, we've got a local kid in Charlie Becker who caught fire toward the end of last season and became kind of a national title hero down that stretch. How did that happen? Because I don't remember early in the year Charlie Becker being quite that level of important to them.
8: He really wasn't, and you knew he was a player the staff liked, because the previous year, and this was of course back when we had red shirts, the previous year he only had one offensive touch the entire season, But he was so good, even as a true freshman on special teams, that the staff decided he didn't need to keep his red shirt. They played him, I think, all 13 games, maybe 12 of the 13 games. But the point was, the staff recognized this isn't a player who needs a red shirt. He's ready now. He can help us now. And when you talk to teammates about him last season, and certainly once, you know, he kind of emerged in the second half of the season, they said, we were seeing this all offseason. We were seeing this all throughout camp. But Indiana doesn't rotate a ton. And Indiana had three pretty solid receivers at the front end, Elijah Surratt, Nomar Cooper, and E.J. Williams, all of whom have moved on to the NFL now. And so Becker just didn't get a ton of snaps. He only had something like, I don't have the number in front of me, forgive me, but he only had something like 20 or so catches through like the first, I think, I want to say it's 8 games of the season or 7 games of the season. Then Surratt hurts his hamstring at Maryland. Becker plays a ton in that game. Doesn't have a lot of catches because Indiana's just kind of running all over Maryland. But plays like more snaps in that game than he played in like the previous 5 games combined. Then he has the game at Penn State where he goes for over 100 yards. I think he had a touchdown catch in that game. And from that point forward, as Cignetti is fond of saying, he was Indiana's leading receiver in every single game bar one from Penn State on through the end of the year. And it was his connection to Fernando Mendoza. You know, those two were roommates. They worked together a lot, in the offseason and then, you know, throwing and extra work and things like that. It was also just the fact that his combination of explosion and sort of catch radius and his good hands gave Indiana a weapon that they didn't have previously. He just needed the opportunity. Surratt's injury provided it, and he became one of Indiana's most important players.
0: Zach Osterman's on the line with us from the Indianapolis Star. Lewis, I have left a lot of meat on the bone. Take advantage of it. Go to town.
1: Yeah, you absolutely have, George. Kind of want to start on the current makeup of this year's team as opposed to last team, but also got to shout out another dude from the Middle Tennessee area that's on that football roster as well, who I played with in high school. He was a freshman when I was a senior at Columbia Central, but Dravius Hall, Big 50, is on that team as well, so shout out to him. But Zach, wanted to ask you about this, talking about the loss of Fernando Mendoza to the NFL, but you go out and pick up one of the highly touted portal guys in Josh Hoover, who is obviously more than capable of playing that spot himself. Talk about the difference in those two guys, how big of a loss it is to lose Fernando Mendoza, and how the offense changes under Hoover.
8: Yeah, first of all, apologies in advance. The bus got here just a little bit early, and my kids just ran in. So if you hear a little bit of noise in the background, I've got two elementary children in the house now. The truth is, I don't have a great answer for that yet, because we really don't know until. I mean, it's funny. Like if you think back to really both of Indiana's openers under Kurt Cignetti. Are probably two of the worst games Indiana's played under Kurt Cignetti, at least from an offensive perspective, from a production perspective. 2 years ago, they play FIU. They're humming. They score on 3 straight drives, and then the offense just kind of loses its wheels for like 2.5 quarters. Last year, Fernando Mendoza didn't even throw a touchdown pass in the Old Dominion game. And there is, you know, I'm curious to see what it looks like next week against North Texas, but there has been historically kind of a little bit of a shakedown cruise element to the early part of the season. Cignetti and his staff are so good at adapting their offense around a transfer quarterback. The last 4 before Hoover were all transfers. If you look at their skill sets, they were all a little bit different, but every single one of them was, you know, essentially a player that the staff figured out how to rebuild the offense around. But it took a little while. You know, Fernando Mendoza is, or maybe the better way to say it is, the Indiana Fernando Mendoza offense is not fully formed at the start of week 1. And I don't expect that the Indiana Josh Hoover offense is going to be fully formed at the start of week 1. There's obviously there is a lingering feeling, I think in college football it's fair to say, that Indiana is going to take a step back, because how would you not when you lose a Heisman Trophy winning quarterback? But I always kind of look at, you know, I always answer that by saying Josh Hoover is, you know, resume-wise, the most credentialed of all of the transfer QBs Indiana has taken in Cignetti's tenure, or even if you want to go back to his time at James Madison with guys like Jordan McLeod and Todd Senteo. And I think the question isn't really where is Josh Hoover by comparison to Fernando Mendoza, it's almost sort of, where is Josh Hoover by comparison to the quarterback he was 12 months ago, 9 months ago, 6 months ago? Because 12 months ago to, you know, right now, we were having a lot of the same conversations about Mendoza. We were saying he's got Power Four experience. The tools are clearly there. He's got, you know, he's got a good resume, but there are things he's going to have to prove in Indiana that maybe he didn't, that weren't necessarily requirements at Cal. It's kind of the same conversation with Josh Hoover. And at this point, you look at what he's done certainly in his career, his willingness to embrace the idea of being the quarterback that replaces Mendoza. And then obviously you also look at the success and the track record that Cignetti and Mike Shanahan and the whole offensive staff have in rebuilding offenses around their quarterbacks. You kind of just have to give them the benefit of the doubt.
1: Yeah, Zach, and I thought that the most interesting thing about that team last year was the age range of those players and how mature they were. I mean, 47 dudes is what is listed that were age 22 to 25. Has Kurt, is he still focusing on that as a philosophy of getting older guys in there, more mature dudes that know the business, know how to play college football? Is that kind of the same vibe that we're getting from this year's team?
8: Yeah, I mean, he said it from, you know, kind of his first day on the job when, you know, when you think back to, we were asking about how do you recruit the portal, how do you build a roster, et cetera, et cetera. One of the things he said that really stuck out kind of right away was, you know, I value production over potential. And in that first offseason, when maybe there's not as much, you know, sort of proof of concept and you know, even Kurt Cignetti to a certain extent is building his own sort of, you know, if you want to say like Power Four resume, Indiana takes a fair few guys from group of what we would now call group of six, you know, programs. Indiana takes guys from Ohio and obviously all the guys that came from James Madison and guys from Old Dominion and Kent State and other places. Indiana, the last two portal cycles, frankly, I think has had both the resources and also maybe the reputation to go even a level above. And when you look at this year's group, you have Josh Hoover, you have Nick Marsh, you have Joe Bruner along the offensive line. You took, you know, three defensive line transfers from a combination of Notre Dame and Kansas State. You're going to have a starting safety that came from Wisconsin. And so there is, I think, certainly maybe an upgrade in the level of talent that Indiana can access. But there's also an element to this, too, that, you know, Cignetti said something at Big Ten Media Day. He said, I know I'm going to get questions about essentially I've lost most of these guys that were at James Madison that came over and helped me transplant this culture. Well, the JMU guys are now my IU guys, the guys who've been with me for the last 2.5 years at Indiana. Your Charlie Beckers, your Mario Landinos, your Daniel Nduquays, your Carter Smiths. Those are the culture guys for him now. Those are the guys that are doing it for him at the same level that maybe when you talk about the hyper-experienced players that Indiana succeeded with in his first 2 years, you know, many of whom famously came with him from James Madison, Indiana's got a lot of that institutional knowledge returning. It's not just transfers. It is also guys that have been with Cignetti and in this, many of whom, frankly, at this point, predate him and his time at IU, but have been with Cignetti for the best part of the last 3 years and reflect all of those sort of intangible, you know, sort of unempirical cultural values that clearly underpin his success.
0: Zach, this is great stuff. The Hoosiers open a week from now against North Texas. Can't wait to see what they're able to do in trying to defend this national title. Thank you for taking the time to come on with us, and hopefully we'll do it again here down the road.
8: Absolutely. Thanks for having me. Great talking to you.
0: We may have lost him.
1: We may have lost Zach.
0: Yeah.
1: Yeah.
0: But after the break, Danny Evans will join us with a bombshell announcement that you're going to want to hear. This is the George Plaster Show.
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0: We have teased this long enough. Over the last few years, those of you who have heard Danny Evans, you know, this guy is as wired, if not more wired, to the Major League Baseball scene than anybody we could have gotten. He's a former general manager of the Los Angeles Dodgers, going back deep back to around 2000 for about a 4.5 year period. He also was the creator of the Field of Dreams game up in Iowa that has been so successful. So when I say that Danny Evans has the credentials for what you're about to hear, he has the credentials and then some, and frankly, a lot of some. So let's bring him up very quickly and stop all the suspense. Danny, how are you?
24: George, I'm doing really well. How are you? What's going on, Lewis?
1: What? Good to see you.
24: I'm doing good, George. Hockey season's about to start, so I'm reading things about hockey, and I always enjoy that. So the world's a good place for me right now.
0: Okay. Lay it on people, because I have kept my mouth shut for at least 6 months, although I've given out little hints every once in a while about what people better be paying attention to when it comes to MLB expansion.
24: Well, Georgia, I appreciate your confidence for the audience. George is one of my friends, and I reached out to him a long time ago and told him what was going on, wanted his opinion. George, I'm really lucky. I started my baseball career when I was a junior in college at DePaul, and I've been able to do some just amazing things throughout the course of my 4+ decades. I've done things I never thought I would do, and I really thought the Dodger GM job and working for 4 other teams was going to be the end game. But I got a call in March from an entrepreneur, Ash Karbashubian, in Montreal, a wonderful guy. And he reached out and he wanted to know if I had some time for him. And somebody had prepped me and said to take his call. Well, it turns out that Ash is leading the effort to bring expansion baseball to Montreal, Quebec, Canada. And George, I've been there so many times with teams, loved it, absolutely love Canada, but love Montreal. And I'll tell a story about it in a moment, but I said, heck yeah, I'd be real interested. You know, what kind of a thing are you doing? Talk to me. Well, at the time, he was starting to put together capital for the team and trying to do some great stuff. And you know, about 30 years ago when expansion happened, I was a little bit on the outside looking in. I was a little too young, didn't have enough experience. I was really intrigued. And then when they started talking about expansion in Nashville, I had some interest. Portland, I had some interest. But they just never evolved into a really legit effort. This gentleman has a game plan that is extraordinary. And he asked me, would I come and lead his baseball operations for the expansion franchise? And I said, heck yeah. So, you know, I'm strictly volunteer right now, George, but I'm volunteer with a game plan. I was in Montreal and Quebec City last week for about an 8-day period. And just, we've been formulating a game plan, and he's fully capitalized. He's got 4 or 5 different land sites. And he's done an absolutely wonderful job putting the effort together. So now that the Tampa Bay situation is solidified, happened today for the viewers and listeners, they had a 5-2 vote. And as a result, Tampa Bay looks like they're going to get their stadium. The Vegas situation looks like it's clarified. George, we've been talking about that, you and I, for about 5 years on the show.
0: Oh, yeah.
24: So now with those two situations solidified, I think Major League Baseball and the next collective bargaining agreement will tackle expansion. Commissioner Manfred has talked about it, and I'm doing everything I can to help Ash prop up Montreal, Quebec, and Canada as one of the 2 expansion teams in the upcoming round. It's going to take a collective bargaining agreement to do it. Eventually that'll happen. I'd love the opportunity. And the best part about it, George, is starting from scratch. And you've done that with shows. You've done that with various things. I've got some really wonderful friends, and I know a lot of really good people in the game. And to establish a culture and to establish a community within a great city and a great province of Quebec is something that I long for. And I, you know, I'm going to do everything I can for us to get the Expos back.
0: Danny, do you know what led him to you?
24: No, gosh, I wish I knew, George. I really do. I know a longtime friend of mine, Matt Bomberg, who's the president of the Northwoods League, was one of the people that he spoke to. You know, and for everybody out there, when you're in the game as long as I am, you have a lot of relationships, a lot of friendships. You know this, George, in your gig. You know, I have some enemies too, and I'm kind of proud of them because it means I took a stand, right? But I came upstairs from talking to him, and just about 2 months earlier, Kathy and I had agreed that all these things that have been coming up the last 5-6 years, I was just going to go a different direction and say no. I had entertained some things in some cities. You're aware of most of them, and they were situations that just didn't feel right for us as a couple, didn't make sense for me professionally, whether it was city, whether it was owner. George, to be honest with you, reclamation projects are fun, but they're consuming and they're very, very hard. And that's usually someone like me. That's what you get hired to do. And I've done it and I loved it. But this was different. And I came upstairs and I said, Cass, I really need to talk to you. And she looked at me and she said, this is a really want to talk to you moment. So, George, here I am. And I'm candidly, I'm enthused about the situation. You know how closely I follow the game. So it's not like I have to ramp up. And I think the Field of Dreams gave me a different pathway that instead of being stuck in a hamster wheel, I jumped out for a while, still completely engaged in the game, doing things in the game. But now I've had an opportunity to do some fun things. And this is a challenge. The biggest challenge is going to be I don't speak French, but Jean-Paul and in Francais as best I can moving forward.
0: Same to you.
24: Yeah, and I'm just going to make it a great path. And if we get it, George, it's the job of a lifetime for me. I think it would actually surpass having the Dodger position because this is starting from scratch. And that alone is just invigorating and stimulating to me.
0: So tell us about this guy, because, you know, I've been watching this story really close.
24: Yes, you have.
0: I grew up here. I have wanted a Major League Baseball team in Nashville for years. And I'll be honest, I no longer believe it's going to happen. Because I look around at a situation like Montreal and the things you have told me over the last couple of months, and they've really got their act together in ways that we either can't, aren't, whatever. Danny, let's start first with stadium.
24: Yeah, you know, George, I just want to say something because you know, your listeners are great. And we've been doing this for about 5 or 6 years. And I love my Thursday and Friday afternoons. They're a blast. It's on the calendar in the Walker Evans household. So, but George, you know, I don't want to say anything bad about any of the other communities. I mean, I love Nashville. I've actually got a t-shirt on right now, but they're not one of your sponsors. So I'm not going to showcase it. But let's just say it's a pretty good breakfast place. And George, you know, I just think what drew me to him when he approached me, and I just want to be really, really clean and really honest. I did not seek this position, which probably makes it even more exhilarating for me. This man is an entrepreneur. He's a Montreal guy. He's absolutely immersed in the culture. He's the greatest tour guide I think I've ever had for a city. It was incredible. But his entrepreneurship brought him to beginning a company called Watch Mojo. And Watch Mojo is a YouTube sensation that if you're a YouTuber like I am, I knew who he was right away. And he's done some really great things in the community. Very, very good man. He's a father of two. He's got a really fun family and he's got just a really good way about him. But he also knows what he doesn't know. And he just said, you know, I talked to a lot of people and I focus on you. So, George, as a result, you know, we've really had a lot of opportunities to go back and forth since the early spring. And I feel really good about him. And after spending time with him a week and a half ago, I mean, I feel great about him. He's a great point guy for the situation. He also knows a lot of people and he's assembled a terrific group of investors and people. I'm really looking forward to when our coming out party is and we have to go before Major League Baseball because he's assembled a terrific group of people who are as enamored as I am about bringing a team back to Montreal and Quebec City.
0: So at the very beginning, it was part Jerry when the Expos came into existence in 69. It then went to Olympic Stadium, which frankly didn't have the ambiance. It was like it was like a concrete toilet. What is the stadium plan that you guys are putting together?
24: It's fun, George. When I was up there, I now know where Parc Jarry was. I know I think it's the red line on the subway, and I was bouncing all over the city. Kathy and I had 5 or 6 straight days of 25,000 steps or more, just trying to look at the various options, trying to learn it from from the public's standpoint. How would I get to the ballpark? What's it like? Olympic Stadium was great for the Olympics. It's really an amazing place. It's really cool. The flame is nothing can be higher than Mount Royal in Montreal, and its edges is like very close. But the city and the province is now fixing up Olympic Stadium for it to be used for a variety of things. It's a fallback position for us early, but George, our vision is really clear. We want to do something resembling the Battery in Atlanta, where we want to do a multifaceted entertainment complex, which houses a great ballpark, probably in the mid 30,000 range, that can support the team, but also be the hub of activity in Montreal. We've got 3 to 5 different sites, all within really great locations of the metro, which is how they get around. It'll be a retractable roof. Populous has already admitted that they want to be part of the project, and boy, they do it better than just about anybody else, George. So I envision a really cool ballpark in the middle of an entertainment venue that'll rock, all sorts of things to do 365 days a year. Because, George, you got to be more than an 81 game a year contributor to the community. And what that also does, George, is that allows us to be a real community hub where we can give back and be a venue that people really embrace. Cities love places to go and things to do. Montreal has a lot of fun stuff. It was a blast to be there. But George, we're talking about making a real impact from a cultural and entertainment standpoint. And we've had nothing but positives from the city, from the province, from the country, and from the local business people. So very honestly, I'm thrilled to be a part of it. And I'm thrilled with his game plan. He calls it the 4C Center. And he's got reasons which I'd rather let him unveil, but it's really pretty cool. And it was one of the very reasons that I embraced it. And I said, oh my gosh, this guy's got vision. Let's go.
0: And while it's none of my business, he's got the bankroll, because let's face it, we're hearing numbers like $2.5 billion is what it's going to take for an expansion franchise to pay the other existing teams the expansion fee.
24: George, you nailed it. I mean, I think that number is going to be somewhere between 2.5 and maybe as much as $4 billion. I don't know about you, but that's NSF for me. I can't electronic that one to anybody. This man's done a fabulous job assembling people, and he has a lot of charisma, and he's got an unbelievable game plan. Since I've come on board, he has done some amazing things. With my close friends, in my little orbit, I've been, kind of keeping everybody up as to what's going on. And his capitalization, and I'm not talking about small and big letters, George, he's done a really wonderful job. And as a result, I mean, the expansion fee is something we can absorb, but he has a game plan for the entertainment center. And the real key thing is we're just trying to isolate which site makes the most sense. But as far as his ability to fund it, he's in great shape. And that is just absolutely so stimulating for me. Is it's not, like we've all had projects that we wanted to do, but we couldn't get the capital for it. He's there. And as a result, we're going to be a very viable entity. I mean, heck, George, we could go in front of Major League Baseball, in the next 10 days. I mean, that's how far along he is. And I think the key for me, George, and I'm just going to come clean here. Anybody who follows baseball knows that 22 years ago, The Expos left because their ownership was unstable. They had a really bad economic situation. They didn't have any leadership. Their ballpark was really not a good park. It just didn't spend money on it. Well, we take all those sins of the past and we've learned from them. And subsequently, we've got answers for all of them and solutions for each of them. And that alone just erases some of the naysayers. George, I'll be honest, the coolest thing about being up there was the number of hats, hoodies, T-shirts that we saw that were Expos. And Kathy just kept on saying, you know, stop. Because I kept going, hey, nice hat. Hey, good hoodie. And then I'd get into conversations. And we even took a train. We went to Quebec City to see a minor league game. And part of it, George, I went and saw Jackie Robinson's ballpark that he played in 1946. And I hinted a little bit. I posted something online, but I didn't say anything about what we were doing. But very honestly, I mean, this man has done a fabulous job. And I'm really proud to be a part of his team. And I'm hoping we can get it to the finish line.
0: Danny, before we go to the break, let me ask this, and you may not be able to answer it. And if you can't, don't worry. So if Montreal is granted the expansion franchise in the East, what will your role be once that happens?
24: I'd be the guy on the baseball side, George. I'd be the lead. I'd be the president of baseball operations, which is a role I've effectively had before with the Dodgers. You know, I would be leading every single bit of the baseball side and being a partner on the business side and on the community side and everything we do. You know, it's a real exciting opportunity. You know, I got to keep my fingers crossed. I don't want to get too far before the horse. But I think the important thing, George, is I would get a chance to lead, to hire, to develop a culture, a synergy, a strategy, and, you know, and have a phenomenal staff around me. And I've longed for this opportunity my entire life. And now, you know, hopefully I'll get the chance. It's, you know, strictly right now, George, it's a work in progress. But like any idea, there's a beginning, middle, and end. And I really like the first part of the book. It's very, very good.
0: Okay, we'll go to the break with that. And then I'll come back with a little bit more with Danny Evans, because this is an interview that I have been plotting to do since when? March, did you say?
24: Yes, it was the second week of March.
0: I will never forget that phone call, and I can't repeat my first thoughts of what I said to you over the phone, but for those of you out there listening, suffice it to say it was holy
24: cow.
0: Yeah. Well, let's hear Harry say it.
24: Hello again, everybody. Holy cow. Danny Evans might be in Montreal. Wow.
0: We'll go to the break. This is the George Plaster Show.
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4: 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It's rock. The crowd explodes like a guitar through a wall of amps. It's rap. Fast, sharp, all rhythm, and timing. It's country. Nothing but three outs and the truth. Do you believe me now? 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
1: We are back. Those of you who were not able to hear the last segment, here is the news. Danny Evans has joined forces with the owner who is proposing to bring Major League Baseball to the city of Montreal. And if their efforts are successful, Danny will be the grand poobah of the Montreal
2: the Flintstones. That was awesome, George. I love it. Barney and Fred will be invited to the inaugural game, right?
1: And you'll serve brontosaurus burgers.
2: Oh my God. I don't know if I can do, what was her name? I forget the little girl, but she the daughter. She had, it wasn't Elroy, but his sister had the bone in her hair as a barrette. Yeah. It was beautiful.
1: So I'm going to try to ask you some questions, being respectful of the fact that now you're talking as a member of the Montreal Expos and not of necessarily just my show.
2: Yeah.
1: First of all, is it your opinion that my buddy Dale Murphy, who is the face man around the Salt Lake City attempt out west, do you still believe Salt Lake City is the leader in the clubhouse right now out west?
2: I think they've got a great shot. I think, first of all, how can you not like Dale Murphy? I mean, that's as good a human being as we've ever had in the game. As exceptional as he is on the field, he's a heck of a human being off the field. Salt Lake City has a vibrant opportunity. They've done a great job with their hockey team or hockey club. I'm sorry, George.
1: And does.
2: Yeah, and I think, you know, what they've done there is really special. It was a great place for minor league baseball, or it is, it has been. So I'm a big fan. I think Portland has an opportunity there. Vancouver seems like they want to be a part of it. But candidly, I think we're just a far better opportunity as one of the teams from Canada. And I don't know that there's another venue. I've heard some things, George, about Sacramento, Oakland. I've heard San Antonio. Right. But I think Salt Lake City and the Miller family, I think they've got a terrific shot. And, you know, George, I think what we've gone through in baseball for the last 10 years with Oakland, Tampa Bay, other franchises, we need stability from a franchise standpoint. You and I have talked about this a number of times. So have the listeners when they've called in. And what the game thrives at, we need to have all 30 and then 32 teams thrive. So the two venues they pick, they're going to want stability in ownership, stability in the community. They're going to want to be fully funded. They're going to want a game plan and a strategy. And they're going to want people operating the team that they can count on to be effective. And I was going to say mature, but I've had my moments in my career, so I got to give myself an out here and there.
1: Danny, I know that I'm not overly hopeful about where this strike lockout stuff is. You know, I would love to wake up one day soon and be shocked to hear, oh, they've solved it. You know, they got it done. I don't believe that. And if you put a gun to my head on an over under of next year when baseball will happen, July 4th to me seems like a pretty realistic over under. Because I don't think they'll get down and dirty until March, and they got a lot of issues to get down and dirty on. Okay, so much for my pontificating. Once the agreement happens, what is your opinion on how quickly MLB moves to say to all the cities, including Nashville, get your stuff together, we need to meet with you?
2: George, first of all, regarding the negotiations, I've never been able to forecast a negotiation that I was working on 4 or 5 months before. I mean,

0: They've been processing this for a year, year and a half. This has been going on. And for everybody, you know, I've been involved in these negotiations in the past. Stuff's going on in the background for the last couple of years. It's a 400-page document, and both sides are going back and forth. There's some posturing right now publicly, and I'm not really enamored with that, but they're both sides are doing it. But George, you know what? I mean, anything I've ever done, I could never tell you where it was going to go until the deadline got close. And deadlines in any walk of life negotiating really aids the process because it forces people to get to the table. I think the good thing is all the people involved truly do love the game. And I know that because I know the people. And I know that they want the game played. December 1, the agreement's up. George, we don't play baseball till late March. Who knows what's going to happen? But I think the good thing is eventually they're going to come to an agreement. They're going to have a collectively bargained deal. And when that happens, to fully answer your question, they will then ask, because it'll be part of the agreement expansion. And I think Commissioner Manfred's talked about it being one of his absolutes as he closes his final term. And then they'll assemble. You'll make a pitch to Major League Baseball. Whether that will happen before the agreement's ratified or not, you know, they're the orchestra leader. We're just the cello. You know, you just tell us when we have to come in and we're there. And then they will, you know, knock it down to however many. There'll be people meeting from an expansion committee standpoint, then an ownership committee, and then you have to get 23 of the 30 votes. And George, the process, you know, it's changed in every single round of expansion from 1961 forward. You know, it's weird as you and I have been alive for the entire rounds of expansion, which is just so bizarre. My dad used to always say to me, you know, I used to know when there were only 16 teams. And I'm like, well, yeah, but now, you know, there's not. But I think, George, it's unknown. So as a result, we want to make sure that we're ready. And I don't really know what these other groups and where they are. I know where we are, and I know we're in a real good place in every checkpoint that we would need to get in front of Major League Baseball and its various committees.
1: Yeah. So it's automatic once they settle lockout strike.
0: Yeah. And I think, you know, they may even do the process prior to that just to get a head start. I mean, I just don't know. Yeah, I'm digging that logo now, and I even don't know why the E has an accent mark, which is pretty cool. But George, I think the important thing is this is one of those, you just want to be invited to the dance. And we're pretty confident we're going to be invited to the dance. And then you have to make your presentation about various levels of commitment, game plan, and strategy. And the great thing, George, is 1969, Major League Baseball chose Montreal to be one of the four expansion teams, along with KC, along with Seattle, Kansas City, San Diego, Montreal. And when they did that, they made the decision that Montreal was a vibrant opportunity. Nobody ever said Montreal wasn't a great baseball city, just the ownership at the time. We've learned from those sins of the past, and we will have solutions in place to remedy anything like that that could happen again. But George, in closing, I just want to say this. I appreciate being able to be a sounding board for me during some very difficult conversations early on as to whether or not it was something I still, you know, coveted and stumbling wanted to do. And I appreciate your ear during that process as a trusted friend. And, you know, candidly, for the listeners, you can't get rid of me right away. I'm still here with George. I'm not going anywhere. Whether it, you know, the future next year, heck, I don't know. But I got news for you. I love being a part of this show, and I'm going to be on this show the rest of the year, God willing.
1: Danny, I'll leave it this way because I'm about out of time. Mm-hmm. I'm so happy to see your juices flowing. You deserve that. I've thought that all along. Yeah, I wish it would have been here. But in your case, it seems like Montreal is the right one. And I'll call you after the show.
0: I appreciate it, George. Thanks so much. And for all the listeners, there's been some really nice comments. I appreciate it. I look forward to talking some ball next week. And George, Red Sox, Yankees this weekend. Can't wait.
1: You know what? To heck with all that. What matters right now is the red hot Atlanta Braves.
0: You know, I heard they played pretty well this week.
1: Oh, they did.
0: George, you know, look back at that Seeley deal. That's one of the greatest sale deal is one of the greatest trades of the last 10 years. And what he did the other night to Ohtani, you seldom see.
1: See ya.
0: See ya. Bye-bye, guys.
1: Danny Evans, really proud for him. So let's end the show in proper fashion. I come back from vacation, I nail it. 2 out of 2.
2: Congratulations on your favorites.
1: You know, I'm getting a little tired of that because, you know, you couldn't do it.
2: I picked up 2 wins last week.
1: Yeah, well, good. 40% doesn't cut it in this competition.
2: Well, when you're betting on dogs, it does. 40%
1: will send you into bankruptcy. Okay, show them what I've got here. I'm taking the Braves tonight. You know what? Until they lose, keep going with them. Hotlanta, GA, they are on fire. I'm taking NC State tomorrow as a really live road dog at Virginia. Enjoy your football, your baseball, your high school football tonight. Have a great weekend. Come back and join us Monday when we review the Titans and the Chicago Bears. See you, Lewis.
2: See ya.
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12: Here comes the General leading the way on that outside lane, but they are three wide underneath him. Back comes Justin Haley. He surges to the bottom of the racetrack. Larson stuck in the middle, and Haley back to the lead.
13: Here's Justin Haley now. He goes from right to left, left to right, back to the inside he goes. Cole Custer's trying to get by to the high side. Ryan Blaney is Blaney comes out of nowhere and momentarily grabs the lead. Blaney now moves down to the middle. He's got Cole Custer alongside of him. They work their way out of four for the final time.
12: Couple of Fords trying to make their way back to the start-finish line. One can race his way into the playoffs. Ryan Blaney now comes to the checkered flag. Ryan Blaney will win the Coke Zero Sugar 400. Cole Custer, Chris Buescher spin to the inside at the exit of the Trioval, but Ryan Blaney from out of nowhere has scored the win at the World Center of Racing.
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14: Hello, everybody. Welcome to another edition of NASCAR Live here on the Motor Racing Network. Mike Bagley and the entire MRN crew here with you as we're coming off a great weekend of racing in New England. And now we head south to set the chase field at Daytona International Speedway. Coming up on tonight's show, Austin Hill is going to join me to discuss the news that he will race full time in the NASCAR Cup Series in 2027. We'll also check in with him about the O'Reilly Auto Parts Series chase as well. We'll tell you what points back battles to watch this weekend in the races at Daytona. Rajah Carruth trying to make the NASCAR O'Reilly Auto Parts Series chase for Junior Motorsports will stop by. He'll visit with Jason Toy. Plus, we'll examine some of the oddities to happen in the summer races at Daytona over the years. And we'll do a deep dive on the new Super Speedway rules package debuting Saturday night at the World Center of Racing. But first, Kyle Ricci is here with the latest in NASCAR news. Kyle, what do you have for us?
15: Mike, NASCAR San Diego announced today that it is re-enlisting for another tour of duty in 2027. After a successful, sold-out debut in 2026, the NASCAR San Diego race weekend will return with the NASCAR Cup Series and NASCAR O'Reilly Auto Parts Series on July 30th through August 1st, 2027 at Naval Base Coronado. NASCAR and the Department of War share a multi-year plan to continue hosting events beyond Naval Base Coronado in 2028. NASCAR and the Department of War intends to take the military base street race to a different U.S. military installation. Richard Childress Racing has announced that Austin Hill will take the next step of his racing career in 2027, driving the organization's number 33 Chevrolet full-time in the NASCAR Cup Series. Since the tragic passing of Kyle Busch, Hill has filled the seat of the organization's second Cup entry alongside Austin Dillon. In five seasons behind the wheel of the team's number 21 O'Reilly Auto Parts Series car, the driver has qualified for the chase every season, earned a championship four berth in 2020. Won the regular season title in 2023 and has collected 16 victories. In other news, veteran racer and Fox Sports broadcaster Regan Smith will return to the NASCAR Craftsman Truck Series behind the wheel of Colleg Racing's number 25 Ram 1500 for a two-race slate, part of Ram's free agent driver program. Smith will attack the high banks of Bristol Motor Speedway next month before competing at the Charlotte Motor Speedway in October. And for the first time in 8 years, the NASCAR Craftsman Truck Series will return to Canada with a trip to Canadian Tire Motorsports Park on tap in 2027. The race is slated for Sunday, September 5th. It will serve as the regular season finale, solidifying the 10 drivers competing in the chase. Mike.
14: Thank you, Kyle. One of those newsmakers, Austin Hill, will join us next.
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14: Welcome back to NASCAR Live. Yesterday, it was announced that Austin Hill will be taking the reins full-time of the number 33 Chevrolets in its NASCAR Cup Series effort, and he joins us now here on the show. Austin, welcome back to NASCAR Live. How are we doing?
21: I'm doing great. Glad to finally get this done and over with, and we can go through the rest of this season and try to have a solid chase in the O'Reilly Series and get ready for next year in the Cup Series.
14: Before we get to next year, let's talk about this year. In a full-time NASCAR O'Reilly Auto Parts Series campaign, you were tapped to replace Kyle when he passed away back in May. What has this been like for you to have the responsibilities of taking over Kyle's Cup car this year?
21: It's been a lot. Been extremely busy. Working 7 days a week right now, ever since it all happened. And just trying to juggle between the O'Reilly car and the Cup car isn't easy because the two cars drive totally different. There's nothing really that I can say that's similar about the two other than both of them have a steering wheel and both of them have a throttle and a brake pedal. Other than that, the way that you make speed in a Cup car is just completely opposite of how you do a O'Reilly car. So going between the two has been tough. It's been a lot of effort that we've been putting in on trying to get better on both sides, but definitely on the Cup side. And, you know, I feel like we're at a good point right now with the O'Reilly car. Really excited about the chase coming up and where we're at with our 21 team. But, yeah, it's been, you know, a lot of meetings, a lot of simulator time. I'm doing simulator Monday, Tuesdays. A lot of the times on Wednesdays or Thursdays, and then going into the race weekend, my Saturday is just slam packed. You know, I'll have O'Reilly practice and qualifying, then you go straight into Cup practice and qualifying, do a little bit of sponsorship obligations, and then you go straight into the O'Reilly race. And then it seems like after the O'Reilly race is over, I don't have a lot of time to, you know, get prepared for the Cup race the next day and with my hydration and everything like that. So I've had to stay on top of all of those things and starting to get in a good routine with it. But yeah, it's been tough.
14: What about the emotional component to this? This sport lost a legend. RCR lost a leader. And there is an emotional fallout that comes along with that, those on the team and those inside of the organization. What are those what are those emotions now, some 3 months later?
21: Well, I mean, they're still very high emotions on just, you know, you wake up every morning and you feel like it's all a dream and it's not real. In reality, unfortunately, it is real. So it's the world we're living in now. And, you know, the one thing that Kyle brought to the table is a bunch of championships, a lot of race wins, and I've heard countless times that I have some big shoes to fill, and I tell everyone that I'm not trying to fill his shoes because I don't think anybody could. So I'm just trying to wear the shoes I have and not trip and fall over, you know, while I'm doing all this stuff. So yeah, there's still a lot of emotion at RCR. You know, I think it's going to take getting through the rest of the season and getting into 2027 and kind of start fresh. Now, I don't want that to sound bad, but I think it's going to take going into 2027 and kind of starting a new year for it to kind of start to heal a little bit more than what it has. But the main thing I kind of keep going back to every time I get inside the race car is that I shouldn't be the one driving this race car right now. It should be Kyle Busch. So it's very hard to do each and every weekend. I think about it each and every weekend when I'm getting in for that Saturday practice session and when I'm getting in on Sunday to get in the race car. Always look at the 8 decal on the side of the car before getting in and always kind of ask him for some help when I'm out on the racetrack. You know, and then on the family side of things, just thinking about his entire family, what they're having to go through right now, is something that I hope that I don't ever have to endure on the family side. It's very tough.
14: You're in a similar situation. When that happened, did you put yourself for a moment in those shoes and imagine what that would be like if that had been you?
21: Oh, yeah. I started having some pretty intense, like, nightmares and stuff, and, like, waking myself up at night of, like, man, if that happened to me or somebody, you know, my wife or whatever the case may be, you know, how that would look. And you really don't want to think that way. You can really mess yourself up and get in your own mind and get kind of screw yourself up there. So I've had to try to not really set it aside, but really not focus on it as much as I had been. But it, anytime I think about it, it's very emotional.
14: Chatting with Austin Hill, who will take the reins full time with the number 33 in 2027. Let's look forward to a milestone for you. I'm sure when you were growing up in Georgia, you always wanted to be a full-time NASCAR Cup Series driver. You're going to get that opportunity next year. Have you paused for a moment to and reflect on your journey there and to finally get what something you've been wanting forever?
21: I think it's going to take getting through the rest of this season and having the off season to really take it all in. You know, just being as busy as I am right now, it's hard to take it all in. But very thankful for this opportunity. Thankful for RCR, just Richard Childress himself, you know, his wife Judy, Mike Verlander, just everyone that is involved in this, making this deal happen. They could have went out there and found someone else, and they chose to stick with me. And I think some of that loyalty that we've had between the two of us, with RCR and myself, has kind of led to this point a little bit. And you know, it's definitely was something that I thought of at a very young age when, you know, you're 6 years old racing quarter midgets, that, you know, I'm going to be a cup guy one day. And then now being 32 years old, before all this went down, I had kind of, I wouldn't say like rode off cup racing, but I kind of had gotten to the point where I was like, I can make a good living and have a really fun time racing in the rally series and kind of being a rally series lifer. And then you know, this opportunity kind of presented itself like it did in an unfortunate way, unfortunately, right? But we're trying to make the most of it, trying to build as much as we can at the rest of this 26th season. And hopefully we can have a really good off season, build on a lot of things that I'm learning inside this cup car, and be ready for 27 and go for a Cup Series championship. It's going to be fun.
14: Well, coming up this weekend, I want to zoom in on the O'Reilly Chase that's coming up. It'll begin at Darlington next weekend. Got one more race at Daytona. The nine races that you have coming up in the Chase, which are target-rich Austin Hill environments, in your opinion?
21: That is a great question. You know, I always have felt really good about Darlington. We're starting there, right? And so I think Darlington is a great place for us to go out and have a very solid day. We finished second there multiple times. So who's to say we couldn't go get another win this year at Darlington. Darlington, we've been very close at getting the job done. There's a few others in there that have been good to me over the years. We go back to Vegas, I believe. So Vegas is a really good place for me. Probably one of my best mile and a half that we go to statistically. And then, you know, Homestead, obviously being at the end of the year, always feel great about going to Homestead. Homestead is an awesome place to race at. Everyone loves that place, and for me, the way that I get around that place is a little unorthodox, but for whatever reason, I can make it work. And I'm sure there's a few other ones in there that are good for me. I'm starting to draw a blank of what other races we have that are in it.
14: Gateway, Bristol, Charlotte, Phoenix, Talladega, and Martinsville.
21: Okay. Obviously, Talladega. Talladega will be a good one for us. Now, Talladega is that kind of wild card, though, because you can run up front all day and you can end up in a wreck. So do I think that we're going to be up front and contending for the win at Talladega? Yes, but that one's kind of a wild card. And then the other ones that you just mentioned, those are kind of going to be like up in the air for us. Like, those are going to be the – if we can go to Bristol, let me just put it to you this way. If we can go to Bristol and we have a really good Bristol – you better watch out because we're probably going to have a really good shot at winning the championship. If we have a really bad Bristol, we better start going back to work because Bristol has just been one of those places for us that hasn't been great.
14: Well, we can't wait to get all of the chase tracks underway here. Crown a 2026 NASCAR O'Reilly Auto Parts Series champion. While at the same time, we wish you the best in the rest of 2026 on the Cup side. But most importantly, congratulations on the full-time opportunity coming in 2027 in the 33 car.
21: Yeah, I really appreciate that. It's been a long time coming. It's been something that I, like I said, dreamed of ever since I was 6 years old, and it'll be a reality going into 2027, so it's going to be a lot of fun.
14: And we wish you the best. More coming up on NASCAR Live.
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14: Welcome back to NASCAR Live. There's plenty to race for in the regular season finales for both the NASCAR Cup and O'Reilly Auto Parts Series this weekend at Daytona. Tim Catalfamo is here to detail some of the drivers who still have their backs against the wall at Daytona this weekend.
26: Daytona is the final stop before the chase begins, and for drivers on the bubble in both the Cup and O'Reilly Auto Parts Series, this is where the pressure reaches its peak. One race remains, meaning one chance to control their own destiny. And with the high banks of Daytona awaiting all the drivers this weekend, a good day can punch their ticket to the chase, while a bad one can break any chance of competing for a championship. And while the Cup Series has its own battle for the final spots, the O'Reilly Auto Parts Series enters Daytona with a points fight that couldn't be much closer. 12 drivers will advance to the 9-race chase, 8 of which have already locked themselves in, leaving 4 spots available, and 3 drivers that are separated by just 1 point. William Sawalich and Brent Cruz are both just 1 point above the cut line, while Taylor Gray is 1 point below it, and Rajah Caruth is 15 points out, making his path to the chase much steeper. The uphill climb for Rajah is a challenge, but the 24-year-old has no shortage of confidence.
27: I say this while all humility intended. I'd put myself against any of these guys plate racing. We've been in the mix for the win every single one this year, and I wouldn't expect it to be any different.
26: For Caruth, the math may be against him, but the track can change that math in a hurry, and there's plenty of reason for the drivers ahead of him to be nervous. The Cup Series has its own battle, meanwhile, for those final chase spots, with a number of drivers trying to survive the chaos and punch their ticket to the chase. One of those drivers who knows exactly what it takes to win at Daytona is Austin Cindric.
28: A whole bunch of Fords at the front of the field, and here they come. Cindric trying to squeeze Blaney into the fence, and at age 23, Austin Cindric has scored the Daytona 500 win. They crash further down after they cross the start-finish line, but Austin Cindric has won the Daytona 500.
26: Cindric is currently on the positive side of the Chase battle, but his Daytona resume includes a moment that proves he knows how to handle this kind of pressure, winning the 2022 Daytona 500. Cindric's Daytona experience is a reminder of just how much can change on the high banks, and that's why the drivers that are above the cut line can't afford to play defense. Ryan Preece has been chasing Shane Van Gisbergen down the last couple of races, and now he's got one race left to close the 31-point gap separating the two of them for the final spot in the postseason.
3: For us, I really like the direction that we're trying to go to of, hey, we need to run well. And, you know, that's tough to have, because when you do run well, you don't have those conversations of, hey, we ran really great. You know, to the flip side, this is an important one, so qualifying, practice, that all really helps the beginning of the race. And I think you guys have seen, you know, you can go out and have a ton of stage points in stage one, stage two, and finish 12th or 10th, and that's a massive points day. So combine that with if Shane has a little bit of bad luck, yeah, there's definitely a chance. I mean, look at Joey. He's 150 points from where he was six races ago.
26: SVG, meanwhile, hasn't changed his approach, even with a chase berth on the line. Shane Van Gisbergen says the new playoff format hasn't changed the way he races on the track.
27: I guess initially I was brought over here for that win and you're in to guarantee a spot in the playoffs. So, yeah, I certainly knew I had to get better at ovals, and I think we've done that. I don't think my mindset has changed every race. I think, you know, maybe these couple of races I'm points racing a little bit, but the rest of the year you're just driving flat out. I don't think I've ever really points raced trying to stay out of trouble. I think that's when you're not driving naturally, you find yourself in trouble, I guess. So, yeah, I just try and drive every race flat out.
26: This final race weekend is so unpredictable. The points may say one thing, the pressure says another. But once they take the green flag, the draft takes over. And at Daytona, the difference between making the chase and watching it from home could come down to just one position, one stage point, or one decision in the draft of a pack of cars around the world's center of racing.
14: Thank you, Tim. Coming up, Raja Karuth will stop by.
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14: Welcome back to NASCAR Live. A few moments ago, we detailed the bubble picture in the NASCAR Cup and O'Reilly Auto Parts series heading into Daytona. One of the drivers who's right in the middle of one of those battles is Rajah Karuth. He drives for Junior Motorsports, and he sat down with Jason Toy to discuss how he plans to race his way into the chase on Friday night.
16: Rajah, let's talk about this season first off for you to the point where we are right now. You've driven for two different teams throughout the season, kind of bouncing back and forth. You've always had the support from Mr. Hendrick and Miss Linda as well, too, with HendrickCars.com, no matter where you went. So what has it been like for you this year?
18: Yeah, I definitely think it's been definitely some learning and some highs and lows and great lessons, I think, along the way. I think starting off the year, it went pretty well. And then I started to obviously have my races in the 32 for Jordan Anderson Racing, and then would end up going back and forth between the 32 and the 88 from sometimes it would be every other week. Sometimes I'd have two in a row in one car, three in a row in another car. So I think the difficulties of it were that it would be hard to get in a rhythm, right, with the personnel and how the cars drive and all those little things, right? It would be hard to get in a rhythm in that sort of that aspect. But I think also it was a lessons learned that I, or some lessons that I also learned where I found myself pushing too hard when I would be in the 88 versus just driving normally in the 32 car. And I really learned valuable lessons at the start of the year on how to just really approach really just this series and in general, lessons that I'd learned in the truck side, but obviously it being a little bit different in this on the side of the garage. And then on a positive note, I was able to really go between two teams, right, and see the differences and what it takes to be successful and the resources. And it's been good to have an influence on both JRM and Jordan Anderson Racing from a competition side of things, from including off the track as well. I think there was definitely a lot of positives and negatives, or I shouldn't even say negatives, just maybe pros and cons and things of going from one car to the next. But it's been great to bounce off of a good result at Iowa a couple weeks ago, and then we can ride on that momentum right into Daytona this coming weekend.
16: Rajah Karuth is here with us as he gets ready to head to Daytona this weekend. And all right, let's paint the picture for everybody, Rajah. We've already documented the fact that you've been between two different teams throughout the season. You obviously with Hendrick Motorsports and Junior Motorsports, the combination there. What Jordan Anderson has been building with his program there, which has been phenomenal to watch the growth of that. Now it sets the stage for you going into the final race before the cutoff, before the chase. You are 15 points out. Four drivers vying for those final two spots. How do you approach this weekend at a track that has so much when it comes to unknown, when it comes to drafting?
18: Yeah, I think that I'm excited. I'm very excited to go to Daytona with this opportunity, right? You mentioned 15 points, right? And I reflect on a conversation that Dale had with all four of us drivers at JRM at Daytona starting the year of how important it was going to be for each point, because you never know what you'll be needing come, you know, the start of the chase or end of the chase. And sure enough, I'm in this spot, right? And there was obviously things that I probably needed to do better earlier in the year, that whether it's a couple points here, a couple points at a different other racetracks, it would obviously be great not to be in this position. But I'm thankful for all those lessons, and it's a great opportunity this weekend. I'm walking in with a lot of confidence, and it's a track that, I mean, we've had good runs there, not just in the O'Reilly series, but in the truck series. I've had a strong finish there as well. And I love speedway racing. I think it's something that comes pretty natural to me for whatever reason. And I've been in the mix, whether it's been for stage wins or leading laps at really all the plate races this year. And it'd be a great time to get that first win. Hopefully it comes this weekend.
16: What type of challenges does Daytona give a driver, especially in the position that you're in, but just in general, take that out of the way. Just driving Daytona, you always hear there's a lot of unknowns when you go into a track where drafting is a big factor of it, like Daytona and Talladega, and so many things that are beyond your control. How do you control what you can't control?
18: Yeah, you just got to accept that a lot is not in your control. I think about Atlanta, the second Atlanta this year, and for us, we were in the mix, right? We finished in the top five in the first two stages, and we're leading a little bit in the last stage, like right in the mix in the top five, and then got collected in a late race incident and still finished in the top 10. But you just got to accept that that's gonna happen sooner or later, or not even sooner or later, but that'll happen from time to time. And for us, we've been in the mix at every speedway race this year so far, and I took us out of it at Talladega by speeding. But outside of that, we've been in the top 10 at every drafting style of race. And with that being said, that's what I mean. I feel confident because I know really my communication with Josh Williams, my spotter, and the car that we have from JRM, obviously, and the Hendrick engine power, like we'll be a threat this weekend for sure. But yeah, to answer your question directly, like it's a speedway, so you got to accept there's a lot out of your control and be aggressive, but not be stupid, because you make one wrong move or throw one stupid block, you'll find yourself sitting sideways.
16: You know, one of the things about it too, you're running for a chance to run for the chase, run for a title. So how much during this race, when you have so many things going on in a drafting track like this, do you want it relayed to you on where you are in points?
18: I mean, I know where it's at, right? I know where, luckily stage racing has been around for a bit, right? So especially a lot of us young guys, that's most of all that we've known. So it's pretty natural to kind of know where everybody's at, right? Like I know, okay, I'm behind this person by so-and-so. I've gotten X amount of points. They've gotten X amount of points. I'm in this position versus the position they're in. So you're definitely aware of that. But I would only bring that up really under caution, right? And when I say bring it up, I guess really let it cross my mind, because otherwise you're just trying to fight for the best position for yourself and for your team, and live for the next lap, live for the next corner, live to see the end of the race. So that's not something I'll probably ask around, right? And if I find myself leading, coming to the white flag or at the white flag, I think that's a good spot to be in. And as long as I'm in that spot, then it'll all take care of itself, that's for sure.
16: All right, Rajah, one last question here for all the Rajah Karuth fans out there. And where you have so many things going on right now, you also got to look ahead towards next year. So is next year taking shape for you? You got any ideas on things? How are things looking?
18: Yeah, I mean, I'm definitely hopeful for 2027. I almost said 2025, sorry, 2027. Yeah, man, and honestly, I don't have anything done yet. I feel better than I did, I mean, a couple months ago, I guess. But I think overall, I know that when I run well and have good, respectable days, good finishes, and just make smart decisions behind the wheel, that it'll take care of itself, man. So I feel good about whatever I end up doing next year. But I think in the meantime, my focus is to finish the rest of the season as strong as I can. Because I know if I don't perform well to end of the season, then it's all for nothing. So, yeah, I'd say my focus is on having a great Daytona and focusing on what we can control, and then keeping up on the momentum going to Darlington and the rest of the chase races. Regardless of what happens on my end, the 88's racing for the Owners Championship for, you know, Marty, my crew chief, and all my guys, and Dale Kelly, Mr. H, Miss Linda, and everybody involved. So yeah, we got a lot of lots of race for left this year, but I know that when I run well and perform well and continue to get good finishes, that it'll all take care of itself.
16: Rajah, you're always so kind with your time with us. We appreciate it as always. Best of luck to you at Daytona this week and the rest of 2026, my man.
18: Yeah, thanks, Jason. Y'all take care.
14: Thank you, Jason. Coming up, we embrace the weird from the summer races at Daytona.
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1: Wow, he's got it. tenths. 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The 1.5 mile blink and miss what just happened pivotal postseason battleground is back. This time with everything on the line. 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
14: In a moment, Susie Armstrong will highlight some of the weirdest moments in the history of the summer race at Daytona. 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
2: Here is our weather in Middle Tennessee. Tonight will be mostly clear with a low near 68 and light winds. Saturday is sunny with a high near 95. Saturday night stays clear with a low around 72. Sunday remains sunny with a high near 95, though heat index values may reach 100. 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
14: Welcome back to NASCAR Live. If the past is any indication, we could be in for something odd this weekend at the world's most famous beach. Susie Armstrong is here to detail some of the most famous oddities to happen in the summer heat at Daytona.
11: There's typically more in the air than just a salty ocean breeze during the summertime in Daytona. Whether the summer clash at the World Center of Racing has taken place on 4th of July weekend or in late August, oddities have tended to follow. One of the first oddities that comes to mind is the 1985 Pepsi Firecracker 400.
13: Greg Sachs, the modified stock car race from New England, who sunk the family fortune in Grand National Racing, couldn't make it go, comes to the checkered flag and wins the Pepsi Firecracker 400, driving his own automobile with a Gardner-built Robert Yates engine, teamed up with team manager Gary Nelson to do a little research and development. They have researched and developed that car to victory lane.
11: Heading to Daytona in July of 1985, Greg Sachs didn't expect to finish the race, but he did much more than that. Driving an unsponsored car that was intended for research and development, he drove to the only victory of his journeyman career, beating a dominant Bill Elliott in the process.
17: Schrader and Baker side by side coming off of turn four.
19: Can Baker hold it out there? He's in front by one car length. They come out of the corner. Schrader hits the wall as they come out of turn number four. He's out of control, about to go right into the middle of the field. Car goes upside down, slams into the wall as they go across the start-finish line. Harry Gant has crashed. A hard crash on the final lap here in Daytona this afternoon.
11: The 1987 Pepsi 400 finish was one of the wildest on record. Ken Schrader and Buddy Baker were going toe-to-toe for the victory off turn four, but neither ended up winning the race. A scary crash sent Schrader flipping and Bobby Allison walking away with the victory.
20: Now Jimmy able to pull out just a half car length on Ernie.
21: Through the trial the last time, the two cars staying about an inch and a half apart. Spencer to the inside, Irvin to the outside. Spencer's down low. Spencer wins. He is the first time Winston Cup winner by 3 inches, if that much. Jimmy Spencer winning the Pepsi 400 over Ernie Irvin, who comes home in second spot, and the McDonald's team just unbelievable. Leaving down on pit road.
19: Car is still spinning and crashing in turn four is down to the stripe. John Andretti is going to win the Pepsi 400, his first NASCAR Winston Cup Series win, one car length over Terry Labonte.
11: The 1990s was a decade of upsets at Daytona that stretched from February to July. In 1994, Jimmy Spencer earned the name Mr. Excitement, taking his red Ford, sporting the McDonald's golden arches on the hood, to victory lane after passing Ernie Irvin on the final lap. 3 years later, John Andretti pulled off an upset of his own, leading 113 laps while driving for the legendary Cale Yarborough.
19: Here they come to the trioval as one car spins out of traffic. Jeff Gordon is going to come to the stripe. He wins the Pepsi 400 as Chad Little blasts the inside wall between turn four and the stripe after getting spun out of traffic.
11: While Jeff Gordon's victory doesn't immediately come to mind as odd, the backstory behind the 1998 Pepsi 400 makes it one of the most unique events in the history of the World Center of Racing. Chief among the reasons is that the race took place in October.
3: It was originally slated to run on its traditional July date, but had to be rescheduled because of wildfires in Central Florida. It was the first Super Speedway race held under the lights.
4: We've just got word from NASCAR. They are calling this an official race. Eric Almirola is the winner of the Coke Zero 400. Rain showers continue its history.
5: Ladies and gentlemen, making his third career start at this level, the Monster Energy NASCAR Cup Series, and this race is official. And Justin Haley is being scored the winner of the Coke Zero Sugar 400 at Daytona. We waited. It's over, and Justin is the winner.
3: Mother Nature also played a role in some of the biggest upsets in Daytona history. In 2014, Eric Almirola brought the king, Richard Petty, back to Victory Lane at one of the places most synonymous with his legendary career. In 2019, it was an even bigger upset when Justin Haley and Spire Motorsports went to Victory Lane at Daytona. Some crafty pit strategy helped out, as did the skies opening for a storm that would ultimately end the race.
4: Dale Earnhardt Jr. shows the way, crosses over to block Denny Hamlin into the tri-oval. Jr. scores the win. Hamlin spins at the line. 12, 13 cars involved in a spin at the start-finish line. Fire coming out, sparks everywhere, everyone spinning, but Dale Earnhardt Jr. does the job. He gets it done tonight, winning for the fourth time at Daytona.
5: Well, this is a bad crash here to end this one. Austin Dillon upside down into the outside catch fence area. Then he was hit again by Brad Keselowski immediately. Safety crews, or actually not safety crews, but team members from other race teams have come to the aid of Austin Dillon, who flipped wildly at the start-finish line.
3: In between those two races was the 2015 Coke Zero 400. The race took place on a Sunday night to help launch NBC's return to the sport. Not wanting the race to be pushed to Monday, the field didn't take the green until the wee hours of Sunday night, and the finish did end up pushing into Monday. Dale Earnhardt Jr. scored the final Daytona victory of his career. Austin Dillon walked away from one of the scariest crashes in recent memory. Starting in 2020, the summer race at Daytona moved off the 4th of July to late August as the regular season finale for the Cup Series. In 2022, Mother Nature played a role in another summer oddity.
4: Hamlin on the outside. Oh, they're in the wall. Denny Hamlin's in the fence. Oh, and the field is coming apart. Everybody is involved. There is not one car that has made it through. First man finally through is the Austin Dillon machine, creeping around the outside of the field now is Cody Ware. Other than that, just about everybody is in it in turns one and two.
6: Here he comes up off turn four. Last ditch effort from Austin Cindric. Can't do it. Checkered flag in the air. Austin Dillon wins the Coke Zero Sugar 400 at Daytona.
3: After rain had already pushed the Coke Zero 400 from Saturday night to Sunday afternoon, Mother Nature would not go away. Rain was beginning to creep closer to the racetrack, but seemingly came out of nowhere as the field was barreling into turn one. Nearly the entire field was involved, with the exception of Austin Dillon, who ultimately was pushed to victory lane by teammate Tyler Reddick after another lengthy delay. The win would also earn Dillon a playoff berth and turn the bubble upside down.
6: Kyle Busch looks high. Now he goes to the low side. Harrison Burton puts the block on. He goes below the double yellow line. Checkered flag is out. Harrison Burton gets to the line by half a car length. Harrison Burton. Then Kyle Busch. Harrison Burton and the legendary Wood Brothers win again at Daytona.
3: Austin Dillon isn't the only man who burst some bubbles at Daytona, as Harrison Burton did the same in 2024. The second-generation driver, who had already been informed that he wouldn't be returning to Wood Brothers Racing the following season, came through in the biggest moment of his career, beating the legendary Kyle Busch by a nose. All of those instances prove one thing. Daytona seems to embrace the weird in the summertime. And with the frequency that these things happen, maybe they aren't oddities after all.
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6: Welcome back to NASCAR Live. One of the biggest talking points heading into Saturday night's Coke Zero Sugar 400 is the new Super Speedway rules package. Drivers will take the green flag with only one lap of qualifying under their belts. Our crew call duo of Steve Post and Todd Gordon chatted with NASCAR's VP of Vehicle Design, Brandon Thomas, to find out what to expect.
3: Big picture, what led us to where we're at with Daytona coming up with the rules package and the changes going into this weekend's race?
7: Good question. I mean, I would say first and foremost, fan reactions to the races, right? You know, we're in the entertainment business, and when your customer tells you over and over, hey, I don't love what I'm seeing here, then you might want to, you know, pay attention. And I think that, you know, within leadership at NASCAR, that was pretty loud and clear, and we paid attention and we went to work.
8: So you say we went to work, and I guess I want to lay out what we know of this package, and correct me as I'm wrong here, but it's in the direction. It has some more implemented intermediate package items, right? Not the intermediate package, because we still have like the rocker extensions we put on for rollover purposes. That's still involved.
7: Yes, that's correct. As are the extensions on the right side roof rails.
8: Okay, so we still have some speedway stuff, but you've gone from a 7-inch spoiler down to a 4-inch spoiler, which should be a reduction in downforce, but more so a reduction in drag, I would think. Did you do something up in the splitter area as well?
7: Yeah, we changed the stuffers, so you know a really astute fan would recognize we run a narrow splitter stuffer and a wider splitter stuffer between speedway and short track packages and intermediates. So we went to the wider stuffer, which is the intermediate splitter configuration as well.
3: Okay, this is where radio guy needs to slow down the engineers. What's a stuffer?
7: It's a small bolt-in device that sits in the throat of the splitter up front. Okay. So it was added right before we went into competition, first year of next gen, really to take care of some pitch sensitivity on the front part of the floor of the car.
8: So, but it also takes a little bit of drag out of it because it's not so efficient up there, right? Or not?
7: Yeah, a little bit. There's a little misconception, I think, amongst some folks that there's really any real drag in the floor system. The floor system, really, you're carrying something under the car anyway, and so it's pretty hard to add a lot of drag. Under there, you're just really adding downforce or you know, changing the wake, how that's...
8: And really, for all the spoiler you took off, the bigger stuffer probably creates a little more balance for these cars?
7: Correct. Yeah, that was one of the things that as we were working on this, we did a lot of discussions with Denny Hamlin was involved from the driving side of it. We had Travis Geisler. We had Chad Knaus. We had Wally Rogers from the team side. So, you know, we were bouncing these ideas around with folks that day in and day out compete, that drive the cars, that have, you know, a lot of experience. You know, one thing we weren't looking to do was just pull some solution completely out of thin air that didn't make any sense to a broad spectrum of folks.
8: You talked

0: about, you had Denny Hamlin and you know, competition level guys at the three major OEMs programs. How did this collaboration kind of come together?
1: It's really pretty fluid. You know, obviously it's a group of people that, you know, Elton Sawyer, SVP of competition, and John Probst, my boss. You know, it's a group of people that we talk to fairly regularly, whether it's at the racetrack, you know, walking up and down pit lane during qualifying, pre-race, you know, just meetings in general. You want to bounce your ideas off of folks that have some perspective. So, you know, that was actually a pretty easy sell. You know, you send a quick text to those guys or an email like, hey, do you have time to talk about this? Yes. And these discussions started late last year. And we actually started talking about short tracks. And it morphed. However, you know, after Daytona, and then, you know, as we finished the first Talladega, it morphed into, we really need to be talking about super speedways right now. Those are important races to our fan base. They're important races to us. And so, you know, we need to be talking about that. And so that group kind of shifted gears, if you will, pardon the pun, but, you know, we shifted and started talking about super speedways. We'll be back to talking about short tracks pretty soon.
2: What is, I don't want to get too far ahead of ourselves. Obviously, there's a lot of debriefing, a lot of communication is, and we have a Talladega race coming up, but it's in the chase. Where do we go forward? Is there any direction forward, or is that still to be determined?
1: Definitely to be determined. I think that, you know, we'll be watching the race, obviously, very, very keenly, trying to look at how is the overall strategy playing out? How is the pack running? You know, are drivers able to make moves? You know, the thing that Denny brought to the discussion was, you know, hey, X number of years ago, I could do this with the car. There was a little bit more space. If I, you know, got to the bumper of the car in front of me, this was the move I had to make in order to make a pass. You know, right now, can't do those types of things. So we'll be looking for that. Obviously, we'll be talking very intently with that group. You know, once we get done with that event, I think you'll be able to see, you know, probably the look on my face on pit lane post race. We'll say, okay, not okay. But, you know, it's definitely going to be, you know, you won't be able to say that Saturday night, this is exactly what happened and what we're going to do, but we'll keep working on it and, you know, try and get the product right where it needs to be.
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3: Welcome back to NASCAR Live as the Motor Racing Network continues to honor the memory of the late, great Kyle Busch. Rowdy had one points victory at Daytona over the course of his Cup Series career, and that happened in the 2008 Coke Zero 400.
9: Kyle Busch has got the lead off turn number two. Carl Edwards, Matt Kenseth, Kurt Busch, David Reagan.
10: Edwards to the outside. Now he comes back to the inside. Busch throws the block. Edwards climbs back to the top. Busch throws the block again. Edwards, though, wedges his way to the outside. Edwards side by side with Busch for the lead at Daytona.
11: Matt Kenseth electing not to go with Carl Edwards. Kurt Busch does. Kenseth down low, wheel to wheel, racing back to the white flag. Leading on one another is Edwards and Busch.
12: Side by side, coming
10: running back for the white flag here at Daytona. Kyle Busch to the inside. Carl Edwards to the outside. Kurt Busch and Matt Kenseth, they're stacked up in the second row and three wide behind them in turn one.
9: Final time into the 31-degree banking, and it's all on the line at Daytona. Kyle Busch by 2 feet on the inside. Carl Edwards on the outside. Matt Kenseth and Kurt Busch. The drafting help has disappeared for Edwards. He's going to have to do it on his own.
10: Field comes to the back straight away. Here they come for the final time up the back stretch at Daytona. Everybody bailing out of the gas as there's trouble up in turn number two.
9: Matt Kent, Michael Waltrip is involved with it. A number of other cars. Sam Hornish Jr.'s gotten a piece of the action. Travis Quapel is torn up. Multi-car incident toward the tail end of the field.
10: Field is working over into turn number four. Carl Edwards was out front. All right, NASCAR has just told us that Kyle Busch is the winner of the Coke Zero 400. They've checked the scoring loops around the racetrack. Apparently, he was in front, so Kyle Busch will score his sixth win of the year here at Daytona.
3: Folks, that's all the time we have for you for this week. I'd like to thank Austin Hill for joining us. Also, our thanks to Rajah Carruth and Brandon Thomas for being a part of the show tonight as well. I'm Mike Bagley, and for the rest of the MRN crew, we thank you for being along for the ride. We can't wait to bring you all the racing action at Daytona this weekend, but don't forget, we've got another installment of NASCAR Live Wide Open dropping Thursday. And of course, we're back 1 week from tonight with another edition of NASCAR Live at 7 p.m. Eastern Time. Until then, so long, everybody.
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23: So for you, you can sleep in your own bed, hang out with the missus and the kids.
24: Damn it, Freddie, I'm going to get right into it. I told my wife she better have them kids in bed by a certain time. Hey, yo, okay. It's Love Friday. It's me and Hood night. It's Love Friday. When I get that feeling, have them babies
22: Love
24: in that
22: Friday.
24: Bed. By a certain time.
23: Why did I open that door?
24: Pause, my brother. I'm at home. It's Love Friday. Put them chillin in the bed by a certain time. And come on to daddy mama. I got this 5-hour energy, baby. It's time to rock and roll.
22: This is Freddie and Harry.

0: is Harry Douglas. I'm Freddie Coleman. When you put us together, you have the best show on your radio. It's a Love Friday when it comes to Freddie and Harry, and we are here. 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Don't forget about us on TuneIn, and always tell that smart speaker to play ESPN Radio. We're going to use the word safety involving Commanders quarterback Jaden Daniels about to enter year three after going to the NFC Championship game his first year. But last year, a whole bunch of injuries kept him and the Commanders out of the playoffs last year. We're going to do that in a couple of minutes. But people still want to weigh in. We got a whole slate of college football games starting tomorrow, noon Eastern time on ESPN, live from Dublin, Ireland, where you got North Carolina, led by Bill Belichick, taking on TCU. Taking Bill Belichick and Lane Kiffin of LSU out of the equation, who is that college football coach you have your eyes on the most? 888-729-3776. Bristol in Virginia. What college football coach have you had your eyes on them?
1: Hey, guys. So I got two real quick. Mm-hmm. I'm going to start with Chinnisberry at South Carolina State.
0: Good coach.
1: I think he's going to win the MEAC, you know. So forget Michael Vick for this year. And I think Chinnis is going to get plucked by a Power 4 team to go be a position coach next year, and they're going to give him the bag. He's one of the best coaches in college football, keep your eye on. The one I'm most concerned about is my head coach, Van Malone at Hampton University. We brought him in from Kansas State where he was the defensive passing coordinator, and that is my concern because Kansas State ain't stopped the pass since 1972. So I have a problem with that.
2: That definitely sounds like a problem, Bristol. I could definitely understand your argument.
0: He went back to the 20th century for his point about that. But he is right about Chinnisberry. South Carolina State head coach got Benedict, which is my alma mater of my mother and father-in-law. They are proud Benedict Garagers. God rest their souls. I got plenty of family members with that at school. And he got South Carolina State going in the right direction immediately. He is not going to be in Orangeburg, South Carolina for long. He is that good of a coach. He may want to get a Power 4 job with the kind of ability that he has shown time and time again, the ability to recruit players and have even better people off the field when it comes to Chinnisberry, the South Carolina State head coach. One of our favorites is Anthony in Dallas. Anthony. Who is that coach outside of Lane Kiffin and Bill Belichick you have your eyes on the most?
3: What's up, my brothers?
0: What's up,
3: happy
0: brother?
3: Love Friday.
4: Love Friday.
3: What up, HD, my Georgia dog?
2: What's up, Ant?
3: Hey, man, I go in my favorite eatery, breakfast eatery this morning. I look up at the big screen. I see you in a brown suit. I said, this brother here is shopping against you tonight. Oh, man, boy.
2: I had to make a do with a do, baby.
3: Hey, man, I want my Georgia Dogs, man. Kirby Smart, man. We supposed to play Miami last year so we can get Carson Big Butt back from going from us to the Miami Hurricanes, however the case, man. I want Kirby Smart to do the damn thing this year and get us to the national championship. DA is my dog. That's my team. We got three big games, Alabama, Oklahoma. Of course, we got Auburn. But
0: Ole Miss.
3: Yeah, man. Ole Miss. Mm-hmm. Absolutely. We got to win them games, man. Got to win them games.
0: Well, you got a quarterback in Gunnar Stockton who has the best record against ranked quarterbacks in the last 2 years in college football. He may not look the part, at least that's what they said, but in big games, HD, that guy does not shy away from the moment for the Georgia Bulldogs.
2: Also, when you look at Gunnar Stockton, he's a dual threat quarterback. So he's a guy that you have to really pay attention to in the run game or when the play breaks down from a pass perspective. Mm-hmm. But they're returning just about, I think, all their running backs.
0: Yep.
2: So they're going to run the football. Two things I want from Georgia this year. I want to see if they can be more explosive offensively. Zachariah Branch is no longer there. Can you be more explosive mm-hmm. on that side of the football, especially when you need that offense to be that way? And can you sack the quarterback better than you did a year ago? If I'm not mistaken, Freddie, I think they were 15th in the SEC in sacking the quarterback. When I think about a Georgia defense or mm-hmm. led by Kirby Smart, I think about a Jordan Davis, a Jalen Carter, a Nolan Smith Absolutely. Jr., and those guys, and how that defensive line, when they were able to win back-to-back national championships,
0: yep.
2: whether they were sacking the quarterback or affecting the quarterback, their presence was felt. That wasn't the case last season for the Georgia Bulldogs.
0: And if they do that, you're giving the ball to a quarterback who last year accounted for 34 touchdowns, 24 TDs passing, 10 rushing, with only 5 interceptions, completing close to 70% of his passes when it comes to Gunnar Stockton. You give him the ball back, and good things are going to happen for the defense of Georgia and the offense of Georgia. Big Mike in Texas, one of our favorites that we have not heard from in a minute. Big Mike, who is that college football coach, not named Lane Kiffin of LSU, or Bill Belichick of North Carolina, Big Mike, that you have your eyes on?
5: Man, we got to get rid of Lincoln Riley from USC. I'm not a USC fan, but what is he doing there? I don't even know. I mean, he came from Oklahoma, and he was like the big name, and he was there. But what is USC doing? I'm like, how long are they going to let him stay? But anyway, I'm going to move on from that. But, yeah, it will be Lincoln Riley. But I'm going to move away from that. Uh-huh. Now, I'm going to go to the Deshaun Watson thing.
0: Okay.
5: Now, see, me and my wife, we go have massages together. We go to the same place. And one time when we went, the young lady was on. My wife told me, she said, I don't want no woman, young woman, having your hands on your body. You know, you get used to that. So she was like, so the next time, I'm looking over, she got the young woman, she got me with Hop Singh, this 70-year-old Asian dude that's on my back, riding my back, you know. I'm like, wait a minute, I'm looking over at her, I'm like, what's that? So she's like, no, ain't no young woman going to be putting your hands on your back.
0: Mama Big Mike was not having it. Happy wife, happy life.
2: Big Mike never misses. He never misses.
0: Never disappoints, no doubt about that. Keep weighing in, 888-729-3776. Who is that college football coach not named Lane Kiffin or Bill Belichick that you have your eyes on with this season really beginning in earnest tomorrow? Noon Eastern time on ESPN. TCU taking on North Carolina. That game live from Dublin, Ireland, with the man who's losing himself, Harry Douglas. I'm Freddie Coleman. It is Love Friday, Freddie and Harry on ESPN Radio, the ESPN app. And don't forget about us on SiriusXM Channel 80. Well, Jayden Downs is hoping that it's not going to be a lost season. Like it wasn't his first year in the NFL. Got to see the NFC Championship game. But last year, injuries at the beginning, throughout the season, it turned out to be a lost season for him and the Washington Commanders. This year, he knows. We know that the offensive line has to protect me, but right now, he's a little worried about that offensive line.
6: Nah, I mean, I got to do my job. At the end of the day, they have to do their job. So I'm never one to go out there and complain about X, Y, and Z. That's not me, because at the end of the day, I can control what I can control. Everybody in this organization, on this team, has a job to do. So who am I to go out there and tell and try to do other people's job? You know, my job is to come out here and get better as a football player, lead this team. So ultimately, when November, December, and those months come around, we can win football games.
0: That's very telling from Jayden Daniels. To say, that's going to be a problem, but I can only do what I can do. I can't do everybody else's job for them, especially the guys that we're counting on to displace people in the running game and keep me clean in the passing game.
2: Okay, so I hear you, Jayden Daniels. But remember, they lost center Tyler Biadasz, and they also lost Laramie Tunsil due to injury. That's two key components from their offensive line last year that will not be there for 2026. Freddie, go look at the Washington Commanders' schedule in their first 9 games.
0: Okay.
2: If I'm Jayden Daniels, yes, yeah, it will be in the back of my mind, because who we're playing the first 9 weeks, which is the Eagles,
0: on the road,
2: Cowboys,
0: on the road,
2: Seattle,
0: home,
2: the Colts,
0: home,
2: the Giants,
0: home,
2: San Francisco,
0: road,
2: Philadelphia,
0: home.
2: Oh, my goodness.
0: And the Rams.
2: And you get the Rams in New York one more time. Think about those defensive lines going against that offensive line that is hampered right now at the moment.
0: Which means the running game is really going to be paramount, and it can't begin and end with Jayden Daniels. That means Ja'Cory Kroski-Merritt and Rashad White and Ka'Tron Allen, those three guys, whatever tandem you want to use, have to be able to be the running game. You can't. Your quarterback can be a part of your running game, scrambling away from people. The RPO days, all those days, Jayden Daniels is too slight of a frame to take that kind of punishment and think he's going to survive and get to the other side if you are the Washington Commanders. That's why David Blah is the new offensive coordinator. Cliff Kingsbury was really good for the development of Jayden Daniels. There's no doubt about that. but they believe in that RPO system a lot. And once they got wind of it and they couldn't block it, that's when Jaden Daniels' mind, body, and soul took a lot of punishment last year in 2025. If you're going to help him out by having him more in the center, then that running game has to be there. This way, when he runs, he's running for first downs, not just running for his life.
2: Yeah, I agree with you. The run game, and they were pretty good rushing the football the last 2 years, but I think it's just going to have to be that much better.
0: Absolutely.
2: To take some of that pressure off of Jaden Daniels. I would also add that defense better be better, too. Because the last 2 years, that defense in Washington, it has been atrocious. So you have to also help out Jaden Daniels so he doesn't feel like he has to do everything within this organization.
0: And you're playing three quarterbacks in your division that can move around a little bit. Dak Prescott in Dallas, Jackson Dart with the New York Giants, and Jalen Hurts with the Philadelphia Eagles. Yeah, and also all three of those teams are going to be able to run the football. The Giants run the game, that's going to be better. Cam Scatterbo is healthy. They got a pretty decent running back room. We saw the Cowboys were able to do to protect Dak Prescott. Their running game was really, really good. They expect that's going to be better behind that offensive line. And Saquon Barkley, 1,200, 1,500 yards. Pin that in, part of that running game of the Philadelphia Eagles. You better be able to stop the run and get after the quarterback. If you have a hard time stopping the run, then keeping Jaden Daniels clean and healthy will be the least of the problems for the Commanders in 2026.
2: And I'm interested to see what the defense is going to look like, Freddie, because they really made it a point of emphasis, not just in free agency, but also in the draft, taking Sonny Styles in the first round, that they needed more players on that side of the football. They went and got Leo Chenal, who's played a lot of games in Kansas City as a linebacker. Kalyvon Chaisson, they got him from the New England Patriots, and they got a few more guys amongst their defensive line and secondary as well, too. So they really invested into that side of the football this offseason. I want to see if it shows up when they start playing games starting week one versus Philly, if I'm not mistaken, right?
0: In Philadelphia. National televised game. Good luck to you if you're the Washington Commanders. He is Harry Douglas and Freddie Coleman. 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I always have the questions, and HD always has the answers. Two things can be true. One, he won't like the questions. Two, I won't like his answers. Keep it here on ESPN Radio, the ESPN app, and Sirius XM Channel 80.
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0: On ESPN Radio, the ESPN app, and Sooth Action Channel 80. He is Harry Douglas. I'm Freddie Coleman. And has J.J. McCarthy played his final game as a Minnesota Viking last week? We're going to get into that. You keep it here in about 10 minutes.
1: Freddie's got some questions.
0: I do. Who's your team? That's what I want to know.
1: Lucky for him, Harry's got the answers.
2: You heard that, huh, Freddie Coleman?
0: I heard it.
1: This is Freddie's Questions, Harry's Answers.
0: Usually he does not like my questions, but I always like his answers, give or take a lie or two. That's what Freddie's questions and Harry's answers are all about in this Love Friday, so let's get to it.
1: Number one.
0: Who are the real title contenders in college football?
2: I'm going to go with Ohio State, Notre Dame, Indiana, Oregon, Georgia, and I'm Miami.
0: Okay.
2: And I'm also going to throw in, I'm missing someone, Texas.
0: Okay.
2: If they can show us, they can be consistent.
1: Number two.
0: Who are the real Super Bowl title contenders in the NFL?
2: Let's start with the NFC. You have the Seattle Seahawks. You have the Los Angeles Rams. You have the San Francisco 49ers.
0: Oh, you got the 49ers?
2: Yeah. If they can stay healthy, like there's no doubt in my mind they're going to be right there in the thick of things.
0: Okay.
2: Let's go to
0: Ravens.
2: Yeah. Oh, AFC. Baltimore.
0: Okay.
2: I got Baltimore. I have the Denver Broncos. I have the New England Patriots. Okay. I have the Buffalo Bills. If the Los Angeles Chargers can remain healthy,
0: yes,
2: they can be very interesting. So I'll throw them in there as well. Am I missing a team, Freddie?
0: I don't think you are. I think you nailed it.
2: Okay.
0: I think you're good to go. I told you I'd like your answers more than you like my questions.
1: Number three.
0: Who do you believe will turn out to be the better quarterback? Fernando Mendoza, the Las Vegas Raiders, or Ty Simpson, the Los Angeles Rams?
2: Ooh, Freddie, you came with one right there. Oh, man.
0: Who's the rascal now?
2: Oh, man, that's tough.
0: And I threw this question out there because nothing against Fernando Mendoza.
2: Oh, but right now at this moment?
0: Yeah, but Ty Simpson looks the part. I know it's preseason. It's okay to have overinflated expectations or deflated expectations. But the Rams looking at everybody going, see, that's why we drafted him in a top 15 situation when he was there on the board.
2: Freddie, Ty Simpson up until this point has processed things quicker than Fernando Mendoza. He's decisive in his decision making. The athleticism is there as well. But overall, when it's all said and done, I am going to go with Fernando Mendoza because I do believe in the vision of the Las Vegas Raiders now.
1: Number four.
0: Who do you trust to bounce back from that disastrous injury better? Daniel Jones at Indianapolis Colts or Bo Nix at the Denver Broncos?
2: That's a great question. I'm going to go with Daniel Jones, believe it or not.
0: I believe that. Why?
2: For me, he is a dual threat quarterback. But I think for Bo Nix, I think Daniel Jones would have to do more than Bo Nix has to do in Denver. That's the best way I could put it.
0: That's a good way.
1: Number five.
0: What is the love song that moves you every time?
2: I'm going to go with I Got That 5-Hour Energy, baby. 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
0: Okay. You're not getting off that easy.
2: Okay.
1: Number six.
0: If you could sing the ultimate love song to your wife, what would that love song be?
1: Love Friday.
0: Mm-hmm.
2: That's a tough one.
0: You got a bunch of songs running through your head right now, don't you?
2: Whitney Houston.
0: Ooh.
2: And I.
0: Okay. All right.
2: Yep.
0: I will always love you. Okay.
2: Like, my wife, for me, I don't probably say this probably enough, but she's everything to me. Like, I don't think there's a woman in this world that anything better than my woman. better than my wife.
0: I feel the same way about Denise.
2: And it's just, you know, she was the first woman I was just gung-ho over. Like, you know what I mean? Like, just in awe. And it took my god sister one time when me and my wife were dating to really get me to see that how bad it was.
0: Okay.
2: And I was like, no. Not here. No. That's that's my lady. So when she got me to see that, I was like, okay, you're right.
0: Yep. Yeah. I was gung-ho from Denise the first time I met her. We weren't even dating. And I just started working at a radio station, WWRL, 1997. And our studios were in Queens, and she worked the administrative part in Manhattan. First time she showed up, man, I was through.
2: Freddie, you just know.
0: Yep.
2: Like, even though, like, I met my wife, our first date, you know, that's when I figured out our birthdays was on the same day.
0: Uh-huh.
2: I just knew. I just needed time.
0: Right.
2: Sure. I just need a little bit of time.
0: Right. We didn't date until 7 years after we met, me and Denise. We were friends for the longest time. I thought for sure that was never going to happen. Thought for sure it was never, that we would never take a shine to each other because we're really good friends, even though I really wanted to date her. But once we took a shine to each other, but it took 7 years, but we were great friends and we still are great friends to this day.
2: Some things are just meant to happen.
0: Absolutely.
3: Love Friday.
0: Absolutely. People at our wedding day
2: had a baby Josiah.
0: People at our wedding day said, we were hoping this would happen. And boy, are we glad.
2: See, that's how you know, man.
0: No doubt.
2: Everybody else seen it but y'all.
0: No, I saw it. And, you know, I'm not saying Denise didn't see it. It just, you know, it had to be the right time, the right moment.
2: Yep.
0: 7 years after that was the right time and the right moment. He's Harry Douglas. I'm Freddie Coleman. It's Love Friday when it comes to Freddie and Harry. We don't believe that J.J. McCarthy has played his final game as a Minnesota Viking. He's not going to play tonight for the Minnesota Vikings in their preseason game against the Denver Broncos. But what if he has? What does that really mean for the Vikings as an organization and J.J. McCarthy as a quarterback? This is ESPN Radio and the ESPN app.
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5: Swung on and Sal drives it deep left center field. It is well struck and it is gone. Sal Stewart drives one out of here to left center. His 29th home run of the year. And he has just broken the Reds rookie RBI record.
6: Calling the Reds radio network, Sal Stewart now has 102 runs batted in. That leads Major League Baseball and the Reds outlast the Cubs 10-8. NFL preseason wrapping up this weekend. The Falcons have a 7-0 lead on the Dolphins in the first quarter on a Brian Robinson touchdown run. Ravens hammering the Commanders right now, 24-0 late in the second quarter. Tyler Huntley with a touchdown pass in his first series. To hockey, the Avalanche have agreed on an 8-year extension with star defenseman Cale Makar. It's worth over $163 million. He's now the highest-paid player in NHL history. Two rounds of the Tour Championship, Ryan Gerard, Victor Hovland tied for the lead at 10-under.
7: Hey, it's Michelle Smallman, and coming up Monday, we'll react to week one of the college football season, plus breakdown cutdown day in the NFL and which move shocked us the most. It's on Sportsmanlike, 6 a.m. Eastern, right here on ESPN Radio, ESPN2, and ESPNU.
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0: August. I'm Freddie Coleman. You put us together. 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Always tell that smart speaker to play ESPN Radio. We don't know what it means, but we know what it's going to be or not going to be. J.J. McCarthy not playing a snap tonight for the Minnesota Vikings when they play in Denver against the Broncos. He suffered a minor ankle injury last weekend versus the Baltimore Ravens. He did participate in light practices Monday and Tuesday, sat out on Wednesday. The Vikings HD, they do not feel comfortable playing him tonight, but they have no concerns for him long-term in terms of this being a lingering injury regarding J.J. McCarthy.
1: Here's the thing about J.J. McCarthy, I would say. I don't like giving up on players so early, but sometimes you may have an indication that this player might not be for our organization.
0: Sure.
1: And Freddie, while I commend the San Francisco 49ers who gave up some draft capital to move up number 3 overall and take Trey Lance, and when they sensed that he was not the guy anymore, they gave that opportunity to Brock Purdy, who was Mr. Irrelevant that they drafted in the, with the last pick of the NFL draft. And Brock Purdy has now turned out to make over $50 million a year, and it's their starting quarterback. I look at the Indianapolis Colts when it came to Anthony Richardson. Without hesitation, they said Daniel Jones is our quarterback, and when it came to this offseason, they read Daniel Jones up and paid him some money.
0: Right.
1: And they're not looking backwards towards Anthony Richardson. So if you're Minnesota and you have a win-now football team, you have to address it in that manner in all aspects.
0: And they have addressed it, and it's going to be very interesting going forward. Will he be like an emergency quarterback? Will he beat out Carson Wentz for number 2? If he's not able to do that, I could see J.J. McCarthy being moved away by the Minnesota Vikings after the season is over. Either way, he's not playing tonight. We'll see the future lays out for him in terms of J.J. McCarthy. Harry Douglas, Freddie Coleman, Love Friday, Freddie and Harry on ESPN Radio, the ESPN app, and SiriusXM Channel 80, presented by Progressive Insurance. 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
2: 12 days until kickoff. 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
0: And part of that countdown involves the fact that the NFL season is 12 days away. When we get the opening game in Australia to kick off NFL 2026. Quarterback's the most important position in sports, no doubt about that. But which quarterback is the biggest question mark in each division of the NFL? We got 8 divisions. We got 8 choices each. That means 16. So let's go with
2: the NFC East.
0: Which quarterback, HD, in that division is the biggest question mark?
1: In the AFC East?
0: NFC East.
1: NFC East.
0: Mm-hmm.
1: Wow.
0: Mm-hmm. Want me to go first? Give you some time.
1: Yeah, go ahead.
0: Biggest question mark to me is going to be Jackson Dart of the New York Giants, because now you got John Harbaugh as your head coach, and John Harbaugh is going to do everything he can to try to make sure that Jackson Dart does not have to prove he has to be the toughest guy in the football field. He does not want Jackson Dart believing he can go through linemen in a single bound, because the single bound will make him a single guy on the sidelines holding his head saying, how did I do this again? He has all the talent and all the makings of a superstar potential quarterback, especially in that market. But can he rein himself in and still be effective? That's a puzzle that John Harbaugh is going to have to figure out.
1: So I'm going to go with the Philadelphia Eagles. Not a question mark, I would say, in a bad way.
0: Okay.
1: But how does this offensive system now look under Sean Mannion? And Jalen Hurts, in my opinion, is he going to thrive in it? And if he does, the young man can add something else to his resume.
2: The NFC North.
0: Which quarterback in that division is the biggest question mark?
1: I'm going to go with Kyler Murray. I'm going with Kyler Murray because if he's a guy that can resurrect his career, they're going to win the NFC North, the Minnesota Vikings, that is. And they might be able to go a little bit deeper from a playoff perspective, because we know what Brian Flores is going to bring to the defensive side of the ball. Minnesota just needs a quarterback to not waste all the talent that they have on their team.
0: I'm going to say it's Jordan Love of the Green Bay Packers. And here's why. He has all the talent in the world. There's no doubt about that. There's not a throw that he can't make. Short, intermediate, deep. He's athletic. He's a leader. Guys love playing around him. Guys love playing with him. That talent has to be front and center stage now, especially not having Micah Parsons until, who knows, week six, week seven, where he can be the quarterback of the defense. Jordan Love has the receivers. His tight end is going to be back, coming back from a torn ACL, all indications that he looks really, really good. But the guy who can make all those throws, be consistent with all the throws and all the tools you have in your box when it comes to Jordan Love.
2: The NFC South.
0: Which quarterback is the biggest question mark in that division?
1: Am I allowed to name two as one?
0: You can name whoever you want.
1: Okay, I'm going with Tua and Michael Penix Jr.
0: Yep.
1: Like, who is the starter going to be for the Atlanta Falcons? Already right now in the game, in the preseason game, Tua's 3 for 4, 54 yards. Very good first drive that ended up in a touchdown for the Atlanta Falcons.
0: For me, it's Bryce Young of the Carolina Panthers. Is he the guy that you believe can be a franchise quarterback making a hell of a lot of money? He was finally able to come through a little bit last year. He was terrific in that playoff game against Los Angeles Rams. But there still should be questions about Bryce Young, and even he knows that as well. It's definitely a prove-it season for Bryce Young. If he is the dude that the Carolina Panthers are hoping that he can be, then he's going to get that payday. If he's not, then the Carolina Panthers, with a lot of talented big wide receivers, could be starting all over again at that position.
2: The NFC West.
0: Biggest quarterback question mark in that division is who?
1: Brock Purdy. Can you get it done? Sam Darnold got it done in this division with the Seahawks. Matthew Stafford got it done in this division with the Los Angeles Rams. Brock Purdy. You're making over $50 million a year now.
0: Mm-hmm. Mm.
1: Can you get it done in San Francisco? He's been to the big dance before, but he has not come back with hardware. Those other two I named, they have hardware. That's a Super Bowl victory.
0: Yep.
1: Can you get it done, Brock?
0: Yeah. What he said. And part of the biggest question mark for each quarterback in each division on Love Friday, Freddie and Harry on ESPN Radio and the ESPN app presented by Progressive Insurance. He's Harry Douglas. I'm Freddie Coleman. So we did the NFC. Let's move on to the AFC.
2: The AFC East.
0: Which quarterback in that division is the biggest question mark?
1: Geno Smith. Which Geno Smith are we getting? Are we getting the one that played in Seattle and had a lot of success? Are we getting the one that we seen last year with the Las Vegas Raiders? Or are we getting the one that was early on with the Jets when he first got drafted? So I'm looking at Geno Smith, especially what I've seen in the preseason game, and I get it, it's preseason, but he operated the offense to a T. He made throws. He stood in the pocket when the blitz was bearing down on him and still delivered the football. Garrett Wilson is probably smiling ear to ear that he has a quarterback like Geno Smith. But what version are we actually getting?
0: Yeah, no doubt. Let's move on.
2: The AFC North.
0: Who's the biggest quarterback question mark in that division?
1: Deshaun Watson.
0: Just say Cleveland.
1: Yes.
0: Just say that.
1: Deshaun Watson.
0: Just say Cleveland.
1: No more needs to be said.
0: Especially after last night with Dylan Gabriel looked like that.
1: I know.
0: Oh, that's the last thing he needed to see. But just say Cleveland, period.
1: The Browns.
0: Yeah, Deshaun Watson, Shedeur Sanders, Dylan Gabriel, what would be the starting quarterback next year?
1: I was trying not to laugh when I said it, too. I couldn't hold it in.
0: I wasn't trying not to laugh at all. I was laughing. It's Cleveland. That's the answer, the AFC North.
2: The AFC South.
0: Which quarterback is the biggest question mark in that division?
1: This can get interesting because you can go with C.J. Stroud and the Houston Texans because if he plays well, that now makes them a candidate to actually win the Super Bowl.
0: Mm-hmm.
1: But I'm actually going to go with Daniel Jones.
0: Okay.
1: Healthy last year, the first 10 games, they started 8-2. This offense barely even punted. A dual threat guy, how does it look coming off that Achilles injury? Because if it looked like it did the first 10 games of the year last year, now we're talking about another team in the AFC.
0: Yep.
1: That's pretty good.
0: I'm going to go with Cam Ward of the Tennessee Titans. I don't like what I'm hearing about coming out of Tennessee. In his second year, new offensive, Robert Saleh's the head coach. They drafted Carnell Tate, who, like from Ohio State, what they do, they churn out terrific wide receivers. And a lot of people are saying, well, maybe Carnell Tate's not the problem. He just got there. I don't like what I'm hearing about a guy that Tennessee believed in last year and took him that high in the draft. I wonder whatever answers he can have to be that question mark with the boys in Music City.
2: The AFC West.
0: Who's the biggest question? Who's the biggest quarterback question mark in that division?
1: I'm going to go with Justin Herbert. Can he take that next step with new offensive coordinator Mike McDaniel?
0: Okay.
1: You're going to have a lot more shifts, motions, misdirection, make things a little bit more easier for Justin Herbert as well. And that run game, I feel like it's going to be to a T with Omarion Hampton. So I'm going to go with Justin Herbert.
0: Yeah, I'm going to go with Patrick Mahomes because he's coming back from that injury. And he's helping on being there week one against the Denver Broncos. I'm not saying he's a question mark with his ability. Don't at me on social media, Coleman, ESPN.
1: You know they're ready.
0: That's not what I'm saying. Calm the Chiefs down as far as that goes. But an injury like that, that's significant. And trying to come back in a short amount of time at 31 years of age going to Patrick Mahomes, I want to see what that's going to look like because we're not going to see it in preseason. The first time we're going to see it is week one against a really good Denver Broncos defense on Monday Night Football. That's why I have a question mark next to Patrick Mahomes. Because of the injury, not because of his availability or his ability, please leave me alone. He's Harry Douglas of Freddie Coleman. It is Love Friday, Freddie and Harry. Hit us on the socials at HDouglas83 and at Coleman ESPN. One of the best calls of the week that we've ever had will come your way. 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
2: 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Ellie Dela Cruz and the Cincinnati Reds are at Wrigley to face MVP candidate PCA and the Chicago Cubs.
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0: He is Harry Douglas. I'm Freddie Coleman. 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The Chicago Cubs in Wrigley Field hosting the Cincinnati Reds. 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
0: It is time for you to weigh in. Get with us right now because one of my friends said, she doesn't have a problem with this show being too male-centric, but she had a problem with our selection committee of the top six reasons what we believe associating with going back to school. She believed that was too male-centric. So one of our favorites is Miss Kelly in Illinois. Miss Kelly, when it comes to this male-centric show, you're a female bringing that to the table, Miss Kells. What do you got for us and Freddie and Harry?
2: I'm bringing my sweet potato casserole with extra marshmallows for my favorite 3 hours in the afternoon. Nothing gets better than Freddie and Harry. Shannon and Eric.
3: Miss Kelly.
2: What, baby?
3: Taste it.
0: Jen in Strong Island.
4: I didn't want to tell you. I listen to you guys every night when I come home from work, and it takes me an hour and a half from my commute. And I think you're great, and I am one of your number one fans, so much so that my almost 30-year-old son is like, Mom, please don't call in. Please don't call in. And I do on occasion, and I do get through. But I have to tell you, the biggest compliment was about a month ago, he was borrowing my car one morning, and he got in, and ESPN was on, and he said to me, Mom, he said, I have to tell you how proud I am that you actually have it in your radio, and you're ready to go every time you start the car up. And I think I made him very proud. But I do, I think that you guys hit it right on that number, that top six for getting back to school and shoes, sneakers. That would have been my number one. Love you guys.
3: See, Jen for the win.
0: Much love back to Jen in Strong Island,
3: In
0: too.
3: Strong Island.
0: Absolutely. IZ in California.
5: Hi, guys. I just want to let you guys know that I listen every day. I drive to go see my patients from one place to the other. So I listen to you guys. So I heard everything yesterday, and I was laughing. And to be honest, I wasn't expecting anything less from you guys, especially if Harry's there, it's going to be like that. So for me, I didn't go to high school here. I went to high school in Nigeria. So I went to a girls' school. Mm-hmm. So for me, I was just looking forward to everybody's, you know, we're wearing new shoes. We're coming with a new hairdo. And at the time, they made all of us cut our hair. Because they said, oh, you guys are not studying anymore. All you do is think about your hair. So they said all the girls should cut off their hair. So we were coming with different hairstyles. It was really fun. So I just want to let you guys know that I enjoy listening to you guys every day. And I didn't know anything about football. I love soccer. But you guys made me know a lot about football. And my friends come into the car and they said, oh, IZ, really? We have to listen to ESPN? Yeah. You guys have a great day.
0: You too, Miss
3: Isaac. And I love your accent.
0: Absolutely.
3: Too.
0: We got Miss Kimberly in Maryland back. So, Miss Kimberly, you were interrupted by bad cell reception. The floor is yours once again.
6: Who would I have to call it? Verizon? This is not right. They should know when I'm calling this number, yes, there should be no interruptions. Like, stop that.
3: Just so like Donnell Jones. No interruptions.
6: Right. No interruptions. Okay. So, yes, any friend of Freddie's is good people's, okay? But you all, okay, first of all, I grew up with all brothers. I have 5 brothers. I have 4 sons, a husband, a father. My mom, the same way all brothers look.
0: Wow.
6: When my mom gets in the car, I don't care what time of day it is. Okay, y'all know about my mom, caregiver for

0: My mom, she has to mention, she, I don't care if it's 9 o'clock in the morning. Are the boys on? Ma, it's 9 o'clock in the morning. And they're not on yet. Is that the boys? That's not the boys, Ma. They're not on yet. It's Matt and Myron, Ma. This is Matt and Myron. And she's like, that. She's like, that sound like that rascal. If that's not Harry, Mike, that's not Harry. That's it, yeah. So we love that it is a male-centric show. I am all here for it, but you all love your female listeners. Absolutely. I mean, one of the top was just called Miss Kelly, and the ones that call, all the aunties that call and get on Harry. Look, I love that you are male-centric. That's what I'm used to. Okay, back to school first day. Come on, it's all about the fit and the sneakers. I'm from Jersey, so Hello. They had to be matching all that. Yes.
1: Miss Kimberly, tell your mother that my grandmother from on my wife's mm-hmm. side, she passed away, but mm-hmm. I was so close to her grandma Joy. She used to call me little rascal. You little rascal, you.
2: Wow.
1: So when you just said that, I instantly got so many memories of Grandma Joyce and just, Harry, come here, you little rascal, you.
0: Oh, that's what she calls you. Every time you open your mouth, she's like, he's a rascal.
2: We love all our listeners, and we love the ladies as well. We'll holla at the niños, and we'll holla at the niñas, especially when you made up a word today involving rascal. What is the word you made up today involving your shenanigans?
1: Rasky.
2: Rasky. There he goes. That's it. The Rasky Harold Douglas.
1: Mm-hmm. Man, Grandma George. Like,
2: yeah.
1: Hey, come here, you little rascal, you.
2: You were always into something, weren't you?
1: Always. But she knew how close me and Harrison are.
2: Right. Uh-huh.
1: And, don't let her have her way.
2: Oh, it's too late. We're well past.
1: Listen,
2: that
1: Grandma Joyce used to. Yeah. Mm-hmm. Don't you let her have her way, Harry. Well, you understand me?
2: Yeah, you understood, but we're well past that now with Harrison. That horse in the fields, that horse is never coming back. Involving that beautiful daughter of yours that is going to take over this world, whether this world likes it or not.
3: They may not be the top stories of the day.
4: In other news.
3: But you need to be in the know. This is In Other News.
2: The art of the scam. Thy name is this man who shall remain nameless. Dejon Love, 35 years of age. Federal authorities arrested him and charged him and another man repeatedly posing as San Francisco 49ers players. They defrauded more than 24 women out of $1.3 million. According to the U.S. Attorney's Office in the District of Oregon, Dejon Love and Taylor Jamie Chan, 18 years of age, were arrested on August 24th in Boise, Idaho. They were charged with conspiracy to commit wire fraud and also more wire fraud. It seemed that Love and Chan began their scheme in February 2022 with Love meeting multiple women through dating apps. And in those dating apps and media social profiles, he created a fictitious persona in which he portrayed himself as a member of the San Francisco 49ers or a wealthy real estate investor.
1: What is going on in our world today?
2: Among the pseudonyms he used, John Love, Avril Lytle Love, and Jordan Love.
1: This is crazy, Freddie. People actually do things mm-hmm. like this.
2: Mm-hmm. Built 24 women out of $1.3 million.
1: Well, he used the right name, Love, because obviously they loved the hell out of him.
5: This man
1: they
5: was
1: gave
5: on,
1: him that much access.
5: This man was on the beach running routes in a 49ers helmet.
1: Exactly. Like, who?
6: How much does that even cost?
1: Who takes their helmet around with them?
2: Dejon Love, apparently.
5: He did his own contract signing.
2: He had his own
3: Love Friday.
2: He had his own combine looking for a concubine. That's what he was doing.
1: Oh, he's the real magician.
2: Yep. Have a great weekend. This has been Freddie and Harry Love Friday on the mighty ESPN Radio. God bless and keep cool.
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13: Here is our weather in Middle Tennessee. Tonight will be mostly clear with a low around 68 and light winds. Saturday stays sunny with a high near 95, and Saturday night remains clear with a low near 72. Sunday continues sunny, with highs near 95 and a heat index up to 100. 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
25: 3-0 in the second. Royals and Guardians scoreless in the third in Cleveland. Cleveland's won 7 straight. They're 2.5 back from Chicago for the AL Central League. Tarek Skubal making his first start against his former team, and it's in Detroit. Tigers and Dodgers scoreless in the fifth. Skubal working on a one-hit shutout and struck out 6. Yet day baseball at Wrigley.
26: 3-1 pitch. Swung on and Sal drives it deep left center field. It is well struck, and it is gone! Sal Stewart drives one out of here to left center. His 29th home run of the year, and he has just broken the Reds' rookie RBI record.
25: On the Reds radio network, Sal Stewart, that 29th home run, now is 102 runs batted in. That leads Major League Baseball, and the Reds outlast the Cubs 10-8. NFL preseason, Falcons lead the Dolphins 7-3 in the second quarter. And as Tua Tagovailoa went 7-8 passing for 95 yards, no turnovers against his former team.
27: Hey, this is Rich Eisen. Coming up on Monday, another preseason is in the books. Who impressed, who did not, and what stood out? We'll preview the Denver Broncos season as well. That's on Monday's Rich Eisen Show on Disney+, the ESPN app, and ESPN Radio.